0: sinker to run the count full. Third full count today seen by the Bay Sox. Josenberger, not the kind of guy you want to put on. 17 stolen bases this year, top five in the league. Three, two coming. Swing and a bouncing ball up the first baseline and foul. Just got a piece of the two-seam. Here in the bottom of the fifth inning. Summers 1, Chesapeake nothing. Three, two coming. Taken, and it just missed. Ball 4 upstairs. The sinker misses. First walk of the day dealt by Carr, and he does put Josenberger on base. Two out base runner for Fernando Peguero.
1: Now batting the center fielder, number 18, Fernando Peguero.
0: Josenberger, 17 of 20 stealing bases this year in 37 games. Stole 50 bases 2 years ago. He leads at first with Peguero batting righty. The switch hitter struck out his first time up. First pitch taken, chest high fastball in for a strike, nothing and one. Bay Sox starter was their lefty, Sebastian Gongora. He got through five innings on 79 pitches as Carr checks on Josenberger at first. Bay Sox do have some action in their bullpen. Cohen Aiken, the righty, is starting to warm up right now. He was not throwing until just a few seconds ago. So he's lightly tossing, ready to take over from Gongora eventually. He was the winning pitcher from the game on Wednesday. No balls and a strike. Carr drives home, and Peguero takes the cutter in for a strike. Quickly, nothing in two. As for the Patriots bullpen, it is quiet, waiting for Kyle Carr to end this inning. A strike away from doing just that. Throw to first. He's got Josenberger picked off. The throw from Gutierrez gets away, and it goes into left field. Gutierrez ends up throwing the second base a little offline, and so Josenberger will get his 18th stolen base of the season. Carr made the throw to first. Gutierrez, I mentioned before, is making his first start at that position this year. But as a catcher, he played there before. Luckily, DJ Gladney in left field got to it quickly. So now the tying run stands at second base. Here's the 0-2. Swing and a roller up the third baseline. That ball's going to stay fair. Nope, it's called foul. Home plate umpire J.C. Reed. Kobe Morales handled it cleanly, didn't make a throw, and we'll do it again. 72 pitches thus far, 50 strikes for Kyle Carr.

1-0 Somerset, bottom of the fifth and two outs. Big pitch ensuing from Kyle Carr. Here's the 0-2. Upstairs with the cutter, ball one. Patriots looking for a third straight win tonight. Carr trying to qualify for it by getting through this fifth inning. Here's the 1-2. Swinging a ground ball up the third baseline, foul. Went over the bag and past Morales. Only the second career start for Kobe down at third. Played well there last week, but obviously an unfamiliar position. And in a year where Tyler Hardman had played really well at third base. It's an underrated aspect of losing Hardman to the AAA call-up. It's not just his bat, it's his glove too. Ball and two strikes now. Carr drives home. Upstairs with the fastball, 2-2. Liguero putting up a good fight here. Couple foul balls. Next pitch will be number 7 in this plate appearance. Carr trying to tie his season high in strikeouts. Next one would be number 8. 2-2 on the way. Is taken low with the fastball. And the count goes full.

0: catcher Johnny Chincher is waiting on deck. But Josenberger, really good wheels, leading at second base. Big 3-2 pitch up coming now. Carr lifts and fires home. Swing and a line drive foul over the head of the first base coach, Calvin Christensen. And this lengthy marathon of an at-bat continues. The next pitch will be number 9. It has included 3 foul balls after Peguero started off behind in the count, nothing and 2. Carr about to throw pitch number 78 with the runner at second base and 2 outs. Here's the 3-2. And Peguero takes in there, called strike 3. The fastball got him looking. 8 strikeouts tie a season high for Kyle Carr, and he's through 5 shutout innings in a 1-0 game. Somerset leads as we go to the 6th on Fox Sports New Jersey.
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0: Top of the 6th here in Bowie. Somerset has a 1-0 lead and faces a new pitcher for the first time today. It's the 24-year-old righty from Canada, 6'2", 210-pound Cohen Aiken, facing Jackson Castillo, the lefty, to lead off. 1-0 Somerset, top of the 6th inning, and Aiken. Long stare in, first pitch, line drive up the middle, base hit going into right center field. Peguero, the center fielder, goes to cut it off, and Jackson Castillo has a 2-hit game. First pitch from Aiken, Somerset has its 10th hit of the game, still just leading 1-0. It has been a singles party. 9 of the 10 hits for singles. The only RBI hit, you guessed it, was a double from Garrett Martin back in the 5th inning. And now trying to pad this lead and give Kyle Carr a potential 4th win of the season. Manny Palencia digs in. He's 2-for-2. Right-hand batter, first pitch. Manny takes. Slider up in the zone, nothing and 1. Cohen Aiken, 12 appearances, 2-0, a 2.55 ERA. That's between 2 levels of the minors. He started the year with 2 scoreless outings in High A Frederick. No balls and a strike. Aiken hands it his belt. Deals home. And Manny loops one toward left field. Ben Cosme will watch it drop in for a base hit. So back-to-back singles start the inning for the Patriots. And Manny Palencia with a 3-hit game. Ball was 103 off the bat. I said it was looped. It was really more like a laser out there. So it's the 2nd inning today where Somerset has gotten back-to-back leadoff hits. They'll try to make this one count. As Connor McGinnis digs in. He's 1-for-2, singled his last time. That was during a 4th inning where Somerset had 3 straight hits and didn't score. Aiken's first pitch, and McGinnis takes low and in, ball 1. So we'll get you the final line for the lefty starter of the Bay Sox, Sebastian Gongora, 5 innings, 9 hits, one run, which they called unearned, a walk and three strikeouts. There was a two-base error by Frederick Bencosme that got Jace Avina from first to third right before the Garrett Martin double. So that goes as an unearned run, and Gongora lowers his ERA to 370. But he is on the hook right now. Somerset exploded in the second half of yesterday's game, spread eight runs across the final five innings. Trying to break out the bats late again, as it is an 11-hit performance with just one run so far. Aiken, first pitch now, is low, two balls, no strikes. That was the first pitch after a mound meeting. Castillo leads at second, Palencia at first. Here's the 2-0. Taken, and it's a slider at the knees for a strike. 2-1. For Manny Palencia, it's his second three-hit game of the season. Now the 2-1. And it's low, three balls and a strike now. Scratch that, it's the first three-hit game of the season for Palencia, but it is his fourth multi-hit game. Three and one. Aiken stares home. Now delivers. And McGinnis lays off. A slider bends over the inside part of the plate. 3-2. So the count goes full to McGinnis. Abraham Gutierrez waits on deck. Owen Cobb behind him. Middle and bottom of the order. Trying to spark a scoring thread here. Aiken, 3-2 now. And McGinnis rounds it slowly on the right side. Charging is Anderson. He'll go to second with it. Get the out there and nothing else. It's nicely done by Anderson at first base to get one of the lead runners. Castillo, though, gets to third. And there will be runners on the corners for Gutierrez now.
5: The first baseman, number 35, Abraham Gutierrez.
0: And with how low scoring this game has been, got to figure the Patriots will probably take that, advancing a potential second run to third base. As Gutierrez is set to dig in. Roberto Mercado is coming out to argue with the base umpire, Frank Jones, probably trying to say that Patriots runner from first base, Manny Palencia, was obstructing a potential throw to first. I don't know what else he would be arguing. But it prevents the Bay Sox from getting a third double play in this game. They had one in the second, one in the third, both turned with the starter Gongora on the mound. That's the reason why it's been such a low-scoring game. They've been able to get some big outs when they've needed them. And this is a lengthy visit from Roberto Mercado as he turns back around and jogs off the field. So Castillo at third, McGinnis at first. Good speed on base for Gutierrez to work with. He's 1-for-2, a single his first time up. Aiken sets at the belt. First pitch. Gutierrez waves and misses through a slider, nothing at one. One nothing Somerset on a foggy night here in Bowie, Maryland. Aiken's 0-1. Gutierrez shoots it down the right field line. That ball's going to land fair and roll up against the corner. Castillo's in to score. McGinnis being held at third base. Stopping at second base. Gutierrez safe with a double. And Somerset takes a 2-0 lead. Right fielder Sosa got to that ball pretty quickly. And so Gutierrez picks up his first RBI of the day. And looks like McGinnis getting to third base might have fallen down when he got there, because now the training staff and Adderick Kelly with the manager James Cooper are both coming out. Looked like a little bit of an awkward fall for McGinnis, who was getting a full-on stop sign from Caleb Hamilton. And that obviously is cause for concern, because Somerset doesn't have many infielders. Duncan Pastore was placed on the injured list earlier today. Tyler Hardman called up to AAA, and Yankees sent two players from down in the Florida Complex League and Single-A Tampa. Kevin Verde and Santiago Gomez to fill in during an emergency situation. And well, you'd hope that they're not going to have to come into this game, but see how Duncan Pass, or rather Connor McGinnis, is feeling here. Tyler Hardman, by the way, was in the lineup as the DH. His AAA debut, and already has his first hit and his first RBI. Hardman had a ground rule double that brought home a run in the fourth inning. His second at bat picks up his first AAA run, batted in and hit, and extra base hit. It picks up right where he left off. Still taking a look at McGinnis here. He's going to get a light jog up the third base line. After McGinnis missed a few games last week, didn't go on the injured list, but missed a few games last week. Having a conversation more so now with James Cooper, the manager, make sure he's good to go. Somerset, again, does have the reinforcements in the dugout if they need them. It looks like Coop is signaling to the dugout. And McGinnis is not going to be able to stay in the game. So that is a tough one. It's going to be Verde who comes in wearing number 36 to replace him. So we'll see if that's a straight switch or not. So this will be the double-A debut for Connor Verde. McGinnis, running from first to third, was not able to make it over there. So the batter is going to be Owen Cobb. After all that, McGinnis has to leave the game. Infield moves in. It's 2-0 Somerset after the RBI double from Abraham Gutierrez. And Aiken, first pitch on the way. Cobb takes low, the sinker buried in the dirt for ball one. Cobb 1-for-2 with a single. A dozen hits for the Patriots now. Their only two extra base hits have been the ones that have brought home runs. Aiken trying to limit the damage here. Handed his belt. Aiken stares home. Here's the 1-0. And Cobb takes low again, picked back to first base, and Verde got back safely, but now the ball gets away, and he sprints home from third. Gutierrez gets to third base on an error by the catcher, Johnny Tincher. Somerset takes a 3-0 lead. Verde scoring from third base after he barely got back there on the throw. It was dropped by the third baseman, De Los Santos, and now Somerset leads 3-0. So two runs home in the inning. And a 2-0 to Cobb. Check swing on a pitch on the outside corner. Slider is in for a strike. Way Kyle Carr has pitched, 3-0 feels pretty good right now. 2-1. Swing and a broken bat flare over towards second base. Estrada gloves it and makes the catch for out number two. Ball did not make it halfway past the infield dirt, and it stayed up just long enough for Estrada to snag it. So it's up to Jace Avina to complete the scoring opportunity on a day where Jace is 1-for-3 and scored Somerset's first run his last time up. First pitch, it's over the outside corner, a strike, nothing and one to Jace. One of a dozen Somerset hits in this game. Another would be huge for the Patriots here, leading 3-0. Aiken stares home. Now the 0-1, and Avina takes the slider outside, ball and a strike. Sixth batter of the inning, Somerset doing in this inning what it's been unable to do for really the rest of the game. And it was probably just a matter of time. Here's the 1-1. Jace bends out of the way. Slider up and in. 2-1. official scoring on that play, by the way. They charged the error to De Los Santos, dropping that ball. 2-1. And Avina checked his swing on a slider outside, went around per the home plate umpire, J.C. Reed. So it's 2-2. Gutierrez leading at third base. Two out in the inning, 3-0 Somerset. Two runs home off of Aiken. 2-2. Way outside, missed with the slider. Time Avina didn't think about swinging. 20th pitch of the inning for Aiken. Last name A-C-H-E-N. First name Cohen. Brings the hands together, stares home. 3-2 pitch. And Jay swings one in the air towards shallow left field. Ben Cosme sprinting in. It's going to drop for a base hit. Gutierrez scores from third. And Jace Avina stops at first base with an RBI single. 4-0 Somerset in the sixth inning. And a multi-hit game for Avina. Just dropping it into left field. Somerset places a three spot in the sixth inning, a day after it had 5 runs in the sixth inning. And for Avina, winds up being his 8th multi-hit game. That'll induce a mound meeting with Aiken. They really need him to get the final out in the sixth inning. As Garrett Martin is about to dig in, Somerset's 7th batter of the inning. Talking about these big innings, and I wouldn't call this a big inning yet, but yesterday, the 5-run frame, that was the 12th time this year Somerset had put up 5 or more runs in an inning. They only did that 8 times all of last year, which is crazy to think about. 138-plus games, they did that 8 times, and they've already done it 12 times and counting. And I say and counting because with one swing, this could become a 5-run inning. Garrett Martin had a 2-run homer in this part of the game just 2 days ago. Right-hand batter, first pitch. Martin takes, and it's low. A slider, ball one. And that felt like a huge swing for Somerset. Martin's 2-run homer on Thursday night gave Somerset a 2-1 lead in a game that ended with that final score. Ball, no strikes. The pitch. Martin takes at the knees, a fastball. And that was a home run. I mentioned it when it happened. Felt like a complete swing of Somerset's luck. Everything that could have gone against them the first couple days of the series did. Until that swing. Aiken spins and throws to first. That ball nearly got away, but Anderson scooped it out of the dirt. On a day where the Patriots lead with 4 runs on 13 hits, Kyle Carr has allowed no runs on 1 hit in his 5 scoreless innings. Ball and a strike here. Aiken delivers, and Martin grounds it sharply up the third baseline. De Los Santos charges, transfers, throws to first, and it's not in time. Martin beat it out, showing off the speed on a play where De Los Santos had a little bit of trouble with the transfer. That split second cost him the third out of the inning. Now that'll be a very interesting ruling. Because Martin runs really well. Looked like he would have had a shot at an infield hit regardless. And they will call it a single. Somerset's 14th hit of the day, the second for Martin, as Kobe Morales digs in. 4-0 Somerset, 2 on, 2 out. Aiken looks home and delivers. Kobe shoots it foul down the left field line, 0-1. It's like the rain has maybe picked up a little bit, swirling right now here in the top of the sixth inning. Morales with a chance to put this one further away. He is the only Patriot without a hit today. He's 0-3. 0-1. Outside, ball and a strike. Change up from Aiken, who nears 30 pitches now. That was his 26th. Avina at second, Martin at first, extending the inning with the infield hit. The 1-1. Upstairs, fastball where the catcher had to leap to grab it. 2 balls and a strike. Four runs on 14 hits. Does Morales have more in him? Aiken looks at second. Now deals the 2-1. And Kobe swings, foul tips the slider to even the count. So Aiken a strike away from ending the inning. He also had a two-strike count on Jay Savina before his RBI single made it 3-0. Rather, 4-0 on that base hit. So Aiken hands it his belt. 2-2 on the way. And Morales cuts and misses. Got him with the slider for strike three. So the inning is over, but it's one where Somerset sent 8 batters to the plate, scored 3 runs on 5 hits, and left one stranded. 4-0 Patriots as we go to the bottom of the 6th inning on Fox Sports New Jersey.
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0: 4-0 Somerset, bottom of the 6th inning as Kyle Carr has been in complete command of this game since it began. 5 scoreless, 1-hit innings as he starts the 6th facing Johnny Tincher. Right-hand batter with the defensive change. First pitch on the way here. And Tincher takes the sweeper, missed low for ball one. Kevin Verde came in to pinch run for Connor McGinnis at third base, who left with an apparent injury. And so Verde takes over his position of second on a straight switch. Here's the 1-0. Tincher swings and misses through a cutter. Tincher today flied out his first time up. Carr has seen only 2 over the minimum. 1 hit, 1 walk, 8 strikeouts are a season high. He just threw his 80th pitch. And his 1-1 is upstairs a fastball. Patriots bullpen has Hayden Murda currently warming up. Carr last time out threw 87 pitches. Season high was 91 just over a month ago. He deals the 2-1. Tincher grounds it sharply to third base. First chance for Morales at the hot corner. He fires to first perfectly on target. And a nice play for out number one. Fairly deep behind the third base bag. One down for Aaron Estrada. Kobe Morales continuing to prove his value of versatility. He's already a guy that played a lot of left field and first base throughout his minor league career. Now he's adding third base to that resume and looked good there. First pitch to Estrada. Sweeper dropped at the top of the zone for a strike, nothing in one. Switch hitter still bats righty, singled his first time up, rather his last time up, when he was the first batter of the 4th inning. Carr's 0-1, and Estrada shoots it foul down the right field line. No balls, 2 strikes to the Orioles' number 7 prospect, who's gone yard twice this week, including yesterday. Carr about to throw pitch number 85. Here's the 0-2. Missed up and away with the fastball. Back to the top of the order here. Carr, who has won 2 of his last 3 starts, in line for a potential 3rd win in 4 starts if the Patriots can hang on to it. 1-2. Bounced in front of the plate, a sweeper foul. A little desperation hack from Estrada to stay alive. Pitch that was a little too close to take. Soft sweeper.

0: 8 strikeouts, the career high for Carr. Fourth time in his career he's done it, second time this season. One more would be a new career high. Here's the 1-2. Bounced right back to the mound, curling towards the line. It's going to be a base hit. Carr went running towards third base. Nothing he could do with it. As Estrada beats it out, no throw. Second hit of the game. Both belong to the leadoff man.
1: First baseman number 22, Ethan Anderson.
0: So one out, one on for Ethan Anderson. Anderson, another switch hit, hitter batting righty, has struck out both times facing Carr. First pitch. Anderson lays off the sweeper low for ball one. So 88 pitches. Now the second most that Carr's thrown in a game this year. Estrada leading at first, the 1-0. Anderson softly grounds it towards third. Another chance for Morales. He flings it to second. The ball goes into right field, and he'll go to third. Anderson safe at first base. A little bit aggressive for Morales there on a low throw to second base. It'll be charged as an E5. Morales looked good on the first chance down at third. Very confident there. But it's going to put Anderson at first base. Runners on the corners and one out for Anderson De Los Santos. First error of the season at all by Kobe Morales. He'd been perfect on the season at first base to begin the season. I mentioned Carr was getting pretty close to his season high in number of pitches. Looks like he just reached it. He is being taken from the game. James Cooper will take the ball. 4-0 Somerset. Carr will leave runners on the corners for Hayden Murda to work through. Patriots with a 4-run lead. Back to tell you more about Murda on Fox Sports New Jersey.

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3: Call to the bullpen presented by DropRx as Hayden Murda makes his 14th appearance of the season. Anderson De Los Santos bats with runners on the corners and one out. 4-0 Somerset as Murda inherits the runner at third as Estrada, who singled on the infield, and the runner at first, Anderson, who reached on an error by Kobe Morales at third. So here's De Los Santos, the righty. Murda, the righty. First pitch on the way. Swing and a foul behind home plate. Nothing and one. Murda, no decision, to 250 ERA. 28 strikeouts in 18 innings this year with only 7 walks and 5 runs allowed. No balls and a strike. Murda's 0-1. Just missed with the sinker. Ball and a strike. Murda, during the month of May, 1 run allowed in 8 1/3 innings. That streak extends beyond that. 1-1. De Los Santos shoots it over first, but foul. Gutierrez almost grabbed it. That would have potentially ended the inning with Anderson off the bat. But Murda will try to do it the way he's done it most of the year, and that is with the strikeouts. He has picked up strikeouts in almost every appearance this year. Taps his left foot. Murda sets. Here's the 1-2. Swing and a miss. He got him with the cutter off the plate. And another strikeout, the 29th this year for Hayden Murda. That's a pitch for Hayden Murda that registers as a cutter, but it's really a slider. Big first out of the inning. Keeps the runners at bay. Tomas Sosa, the lefty, digs in. Number 4 man in the order. Murda's first pitch, and Sosa loops it foul behind the plate, nothing and one. Murda, 26 years old, was a 17th round pick in 2022 out of Azusa Pacific, D2 in California, drastically outperforming his draft slot, which was number 520 overall 4 years ago. No balls and a strike. Murda comes home, and Sosa flails through the slider again. It's nothing and two. That is a great-looking pitch for Murda, who also features a fastball in the upper 90s. Nothing in two. Murda comes home. Outside, runner goes from first, and Anderson will make it without a throw from Palencia behind the plate. So he steals into scoring position, 2 in scoring position now. And for Anderson, it ends up being his 5th steal of the season. 1-2 coming. Swing and a flare back behind the plate. Another foul ball. On a damp, foggy night, Patriots trying to battle the elements and keep their 4-0 lead intact. One, two coming. And it's at the knees, a called strike 3. Got the slider over. Hayden Murda strikes out both batters that he faces in the 6th inning to keep the jam at bay. 4-0, Somerset over Chesapeake as we go to the 7th on Fox Sports New Jersey.

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7: On to the seventh inning, Somerset with a shutout intact, leads 4-0. New pitcher enters, the righty Ben Vespe, for his first inning of relief. Faces the middle third of the Patriots' order, and the first pitch to DJ Gladney pounded foul up the third base line off of the sidewall. Nothing in one. DJ's 1-for-3 on a day where Somerset's got 14 hits, 4 runs to show for it. Kyle Carr's final line in the books with some massive help from Hayden Murda to keep a couple runners off the scoreboard. First of all, Vespe deals the 0-1 and catches the top of the zone with a fastball, nothing in two. Vespe, 13 appearances, 1-2 with a 6.45 ERA. That includes 3 in high A Frederick. Here's the 0-2. It's low. It skips to the backstop. Slider. With Chesapeake, 10 appearances, 0-2 with an 8.15 ERA. So he's not been able to capture that same success that he had with Frederick. As he deals the 1-2. And caught the outside corner. Fastball looks at strike 3. So Gladney takes a borderline pitch on the outside corner and gets punched out on.
8: Now batting the designated hitter number 9, Jackson Castillo.
7: One out, base is clear for Jackson Castillo now. Left-hand batter, Vespe delivers. And it's taken at the knees for a curveball strike, nothing in one. Jackson today, 2-for-3 with a pair of singles. Somerset has had a lot of singles in this game. Here's the 0-1. Jackson pops it out of play behind the plate, off the facing of the suite level here at Prince George's Stadium. For Jackson Castillo, it is his 6th multi-hit game of the season, looking for his 3rd 3-hit game. Here's the 0-2. Missed outside, a changeup. That is ball 1. Patriots with a 3-run 6th inning, a run in the 5th, trying to score for a 3rd straight inning here. And Vespe winds and fires home. Castillo takes low and in with the slider, 2-2. There's a lot at stake for Somerset. We touched on it earlier, but didn't go too in-depth. If the Patriots win tonight, they're going to be 2 games out of first place. And they will be in 3rd, because that was the other storyline. As Vespe, even in the count, fires the 2-2. And Castillo hits it on the ground to 3rd, reaching down De Los Santos' gloves and fires way out of line to 1st base. And Castillo is safe. So De Los Santos throws it away. It's his 11th error of the season and his 2nd this game. It was a pretty routine ground ball. An easy one, especially with how quickly he got to it, how hard it was hit. Patriots get a 1-out base runner in front of Manny Palencia.
8: Manny Palencia.
7: Valencia, the right-handed batter, already has his first three-hit game of the season tonight. First pitch, and Manny takes it low, slider, ball one. Anyway, Somerset has been fighting from behind in the Northeast Division standings all first half, but they've not been far behind. The furthest out they've been is six games. But the other storyline has been how many teams have been in front of them. Ball, no strikes from Vespi. Pitch taken at the chest. A changeup lands for a strike. Somerset had been one of five teams in contention. The only team that's been out of it for the whole first half has been Binghamton. Pretty shockingly, after a franchise best season a year ago. 1-1 smashed down the right field line out of play. But now, if the Patriots win, they would leapfrog over Portland. They jumped over Reading yesterday. They would be in third. Second place team Hartford will have a chance to move into first if it wins its fifth game in a row tomorrow. 1-2 coming, and Palencia shoots this one high in the air toward right field. Playable for Sosa, easing towards the line. He makes the walking catch as Castillo scampers back to first base. That's the second out of the inning. So in a 4-0 game in this top of the seventh inning, Kevin Verde is making his Double-A debut now. Verde called up from the Florida Complex League earlier today. A right-handed batter, 20 years old, from Venezuela, is 5-for-34 this year in 14 games between the Complex League and Single-A Tampa. First pitch to him, and Verde takes low, ball one. Came into pinch run for Connor McGinnis during the sixth inning. Added to Somerset's roster as an emergency option tonight, and he is pressed into service. 12 games with Tampa this year, two with the Florida Complex League. One ball, no strikes. Now the pitch, and Verde takes fastball outside, ball two. Verde signed with the Yankees as an international free agent March of 2023. Spent back-to-back seasons in the Dominican Summer League, 2023-24, then all of last year in the Complex League. Here's the 2-0. Verde smashes this one high in the air toward left center field. Peguero, a few steps into the gap, walks over and makes the catch to retire the side. So Verde is retired, and Somerset will take its 4-0 lead into the bottom of the seventh inning here on Fox Sports New Jersey.
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7: Aiden Murda back out there for the home seventh. Griff O'Farrell leads off, 4-0 Somerset. First pitch to the righty is right down the heart of the plate. Slider for a strike, nothing in one. O'Farrell today 0-for-2 with a pair of strikeouts after Hayden Murda ended the sixth. Stood up tall for Kyle Carr. Here's the 0-1. O'Farrell takes the slider upstairs. Let's get you Carr's final line now. 5 1/3 innings, 2 hits, no runs, a walk, 8 strikeouts, tied a career high for the fourth time. And deals the 1-1. O'Farrell flares it down the right field line and out of play. 1-2. So Murda inherited runners on the corners, struck out back-to-back batters, and it was the third and fourth batters in the order for the Bay Sox on a pair of sliders. Four runs on 14 hits for the Patriots, no runs on 2 hits for the Bay Sox. Murda's 1-2, and O'Farrell lays off the slider outside, 2 balls, 2 strikes. Here's the 2-2. And O'Farrell goes down swinging. Went with another slider. Murda struck out all 3 batters he's faced now. And for Hayden Murda, he's now had 3 strikeouts in 3 straight appearances. He has been a machine this year. Bases clear and 1 out. 4-0 lead for the Patriots as Frederick Benkosme digs in from the left side. First pitch on the way, and Benkosme takes the fastball on the outside corner, strike 1. Murda has had a phenomenal season, 2.50 ERA entering this game, and that was with 1 blow-up outing. Here's the 0-1. Benkosme rolls it out slowly to first base. Gutierrez is there. He'll flip it to Murda, covering, but the ball is dropped and rolls in foul ground. Benkosme is safe. Murda was just a tad late getting to first base. It was going to be a very close play, and he tried to grab it near his hip. And again, Gutierrez playing out of position there. See what they end up ruling that. But Benkosme will reach. Somerset's 3rd error of the game now. So here's Tavian Josenberger, left-hand batter. First pitch, squaring. He drops it down, and it's foul to the left of home plate. Call that a fielding error on Hayden Murda, his first of the year. So he joins Gutierrez and Morales, who have all made errors today. Four nothing Patriots. Murda delivers. Runner goes, pitches outside. Throw to second from Palencia, not in time. Benkosme steals second. That'll be his 2nd stolen base of the season. Hayden Murda gave up 3 runs in his 3rd outing of the season, April 14th. That is the only outing this year he's given up multiple runs. 1-1. Outside to Josenberger. Fastball 2-1. So, since the 14th, going back to Murda's last 10 outings, not including today, he has a 0.69 ERA. 2-1. Swing and a miss at the fastball, 95. Murda, in those last 10 outings, 1 earned run, 13 innings, 21 strikeouts, 5 walks. That is about as good as it gets. After he joined Somerset, started the halfway point last season, took his lumps, ended up being very productive by the end of the year. He looks at second base, now deals a 2-2, and Josenberger takes just off the plate with the slider. Make it 3-2, with Benkosme at second base. Now the pitch, and Josenberger swings and misses. At strike 3, 4 strikeouts for Hayden Murda. Blew him away with the fastball at 96 that time. So all 4 outs recorded by Murda have been strikeouts. That'll give way to Fernando Peguero, Kind of that lefty for the first time today. 4-0 Somerset. Murda's dominance continues. First pitch. Swinging a high hit down the left field line, out of play. So if you were to include today, Murda has now struck out 24 batters in his last 11 outings, spanning 14 and a third innings. And that's with only one run allowed. Phenomenal stuff. No balls and a strike. Here's the pitch. It's upstairs. Fastball missed. Ball one. Murda up to 24 pitches. Spins and throws to second. Cobb was not covering the bag, but rather receives the ball behind second base. Trying to preserve a 4-0 lead. Matt Keating is warming up for Somerset. Ball and a strike now. Murda delivers. And Figuero takes the fastball upstairs at 96. One. Hard shot down the third baseline, foul and off the sidewall. And now Murda a strike away from getting through the inning. Two balls, two strikes, two out runner at second. Murda fires. And it swung on and missed, strike three. Put him away with the slider. How about five strikeouts for Hayden Murda in an inning and two-thirds of scoreless relief? He sends us off to the eighth inning. 4-0 Somerset on Fox Sports New Jersey.
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7: 4-0 Somerset. We're on to the eighth inning as Ben Vespe heads back out there. Threw 16 pitches in the seventh and held Somerset off the scoreboard for the first time since the fourth inning. So Abraham Gutierrez will lead off in the eighth now. He's 2-for-3, a single and an RBI double. Somerset has rolled with the punches tonight. On a day where Somerset started this game with 9 hits and no runs, their next 5 hits have resulted in 4 runs. So they just trusted the process, and it has paid off behind some great pitching. First pitch on the way. And Abraham Gutierrez takes a slider on the outside corner, 0-1. Vespe again up to nearly 20 pitches now. Deals the 0-1. Gutierrez takes fastball strike on the outer edge. Bay Sox bullpen is quiet, so Roberto Mercado will look for Vespe to get through this inning. Now the 0-2. And Gutierrez takes the slider off the plate. Ball one. Meanwhile, the Patriots bullpen is active. Matt Keating getting warm for a potential opportunity in the bottom of the eighth inning as Gutierrez calls for time. Day that started with Kyle Carr. He's right now in line for his third win in the last four starts. 1-2 coming. Swing and a miss. Put him away with a fastball up and out of the zone. He's down on strikes for the first time today, Gutierrez. Second strikeout for Vespi. And it gives way to Owen Cobb.
8: Now batting the shortstop number 5, Owen Cobb.
7: Cobb 1-for-3, singled his first time up. One of 14 Somerset hits. Offense has awakened here today. Not quite the home run offense that we're used to seeing, but offense nonetheless. First pitch here. Cobb takes curveball dropped in for a strike. Somerset's now had double-digit hits three of its last four games. 0-1. And Cobb takes a strike. Has a changeup at the knees. 14 hits. Somerset's most in a game in quite some time, though. It's hard to keep track. Here's the 0-2. Way outside. The fastball drops out of Tincher's glove. 14 hits, the most in a game since May 6th at Reading. That was the Wednesday game of that series when Somerset had 17 hits. They also had four homers that day. Today, zero. 1-2 on the way. And Cobb waves and misses through a cutter for strike three. Back-to-back strikeouts for Vespi. Two gone in the eighth inning for Jace Avina.
8: The center fielder number 1, Jace Avina.
7: Avina 2-for-4, pair of singles his last two times up. Scored a run in the fifth, brought in a run in the sixth. Now bats with the bases empty, 12 home runs. 30 runs driven in now. First pitch to him. Jace swings and misses through a high fastball. Patriots leading 4-0. And the 0-1. Jace grounds it on the left side of the infield. O'Farrell grabs the second hop, fires to first in time. Side retires. That's a quick, perfect eighth inning from Ben Vespi. Somerset will take its 4-0 lead to the bottom of the eighth on Fox Sports New Jersey.
8: All right, Bay Sox fans, it is Bubble Ball Challenge time, presented by Leo Pizza, the original Maryland-style pizza. Those bubbles are on their way down. Let's meet our two contestants with Evan on the first base side.
18: Thank you, Mark.

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1: Home eighth inning, it's 4-0 Somerset, and Matt Keating takes over the pitching duties. Somerset's third pitcher of the day after a master class from Kyle Carr and Hayden Murda. Keating takes over to face Johnny Tincher, right-handed batter. First pitch is a fastball, or cutter actually, and it's off the plate for ball one. Tincher 0-2 so far today as Keating makes his second appearance of the series, 14th of the season, 2-1 with a 7.24 ERA. Here's the 1-0. Ground ball up the third baseline. It's snatched fair. Throwing from foul ground, Morales on a hop in time, and he got him. Kobe Morales' second ever start at the hot corner makes a dazzling play from at the very edge of the infield dirt in foul ground. A sparkler for out number one. Beautifully done as Aaron Estrada digs in. Looks like Tyler Hardman down there at this point. So Estrada bats lefty. He's got two hits today. And the first pitch taken. It's a fastball strike, nothing in one. Those two hits for Estrada are the only two hits today for Chesapeake. They're being out hit what is now listed as 13-2. They changed one of the scoring rulings. Take a hit away. Here's the 0-1. Estrada grounds it up the first baseline foul. So now we've got to do some investigating, see which hit they took away. Five errors are being listed for the Bay Sox now. That includes three now by De Los Santos. Here's the 0-2. Estrada takes the changeup in there for a called strike three. So Matt Keating strikes out his second batter. It's the splitter from Keating. That reads as a changeup. And there's two down for Ethan Anderson. So I'm thinking, as I look at the box score, that's got to be the ball that Garrett Martin hit. Anderson today 0-for-3, reached on an error his last time up. First pitch here is over the inside corner, strike one. So it appears the infield hit that Garrett Martin is able to beat out in the sixth inning, they changed to a throwing error by De Los Santos. Remember, he had trouble getting it out of the glove and threw it away. Here's the 0-1. Anderson takes it upstairs. Matter of fact, that was a different play. It's hard to keep track because he made three errors. But that was the ball where Martin just beat out. The throw just took too long to get there. Keating, 1-1. Caught the outside corner, a fastball strike, 1-2. And I can confirm it was that infield hit. So take one away from Martin and add a third error to De Los Santos.

0: 1-2. Just missed with the change. The splitter. 2-2. Keating trying to pick up where Hayden Murda left off, and that was by striking out all five batters that he recorded outs on. Keating's 2-2. And Anderson rolls it foul past first base and off the fingertips of Calvin Christensen, the first base coach. 4-0 Somerset in the bottom of the eighth inning. They're four outs away from what would be their fourth shutout win of the season. Have not had one in the last 11 games, 11 days. 2-2 coming. And Anderson takes strike three call. The splitter got him looking on the upside corner. And Matt Keating strikes out the side. Our spreader strikes out two in a perfect eighth inning. Now we'll go to the ninth. 4-0 Somerset on Fox Sports New Jersey.
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0: Top of the ninth in Bowie, Somerset leads 4-0 on the Chesapeake Bay Sox, going for three wins in a row that would cancel out three losses in a row right before that. Garrett Martin leads off against the new lefty Juan Rojas. Martin today, 1-for-3 with an RBI double. First pitch is taken, and it's a slider on the outside corner for a strike. They were just saying the last half inning, they took one of the hits away. Martin looked like he had beaten out an infield hit his last time up, but they charged it as an error. 0-1. Missed off the plate with the changeup. From Juan Rojas, who last pitched on Wednesday, makes his 13th appearance of the season between two levels of the Orioles system. It's his seventh appearance with Chesapeake. Here's the 1-1. And Martin takes the slider low. Rojas 0-1 with Chesapeake with a 9.35 ERA. That was after six appearances with Frederick, new High A affiliate of the Orioles. 2-1. And Martin takes the slider at the top of the zone for a strike. Frederick's first year as the Orioles High A affiliate. It used to be the Aberdeen Ironbirds. And that changed this year. Ironbirds are now a draft league team. 2-2. And Martin grounds it to the left of home plate, foul. Ironbirds got their name and used to be owned by Cal Ripken, but they sold to Attain Sports, which is the same ownership group that has the Bay Sox as well as the Frederick Keys ballpark that they renovated last year. 2-2. And Martin takes it low, a changeup to run the count full. So that's how the move happened. They got the new ballpark in Frederick and same ownership group, so it was pretty easy for them to switch over to Frederick, which is not even far from Aberdeen. Move them to the draft league and keep Chesapeake in double A. 3-2. Martin swings and misses. Got him with the slider for strike three. First time Martin's been struck out today, facing the lefty Rojas. giving way to another lefty in Kobe Morales.
11: Now batting the third baseman, number 13, Kobe Morales.
0: It's been a strong day at third base for Morales. He did make the one error on an aggressive play, but he's handled a couple other tough opportunities down there in his second ever start at the position, both over the last 2 weeks. First pitch, and Morales takes the slider low for ball one. And that's going to be the interesting storyline to track going into next week, is what becomes of Somerset's infield and specifically third base, where Hardman's played almost every inning this year. Rojas back into the windup, hurls the 1-0. And Morales waves and misses through the slider. Really, the only innings that Hardman didn't play at third base this year were when George Lombard Jr. needed games there, and he was called up over a month ago. So Rojas with the 1-1, and Kobe takes at the knees, a sinker for a strike. Morales 0-for-4. He's the only Patriot without a hit today, and the Patriots have 13 of them. So it'll be interesting to see if they give Kobe some more opportunities down there. 1-2. Missed outside. And then the other thing, we mentioned this before, question number one, when do the Patriots get Nick Torres back? Because then you'd figure he figures into a lot of the plans at first base and potentially the outfield. And then who gets called up from Hudson Valley eventually? 2-2 coming. And Morales takes it low, 3-2. And it's complicated with Duncan Pastore going to the injured list, as he was one of Somerset's men in the rotation at second base. 3-2 coming. And Kobe lays off ball four, so the slider misses, and Kobe becomes the ninth and final Patriot to reach base in this game. One out base runner in front of DJ Gladney.
11: The left fielder, number 25, DJ Gladney.
0: Now, when Caden Kent and Core Jackson, which are the pair of middle infielders that were drafted last year by the Yankees, when they get here, they've both played some third base. They can play second, third, or short. As Gladney digs in from the right side. First pitch on the way. DJ swings and misses through a changeup, nothing in one. Gladney today, 1-for-4 with the single. Now the 0-1. And DJ lays off the changeup that time, ball and a strike. This year, Caden Kent has made 24 starts at shortstop, 2 starts at third base, and 13 starts at second base. In the lineup every day for the Hudson Valley Renegades. 1-1. Swing and a miss through a changeup. Ball and 2 strikes now. And I mentioned before, Josh Moylan, in his third straight season with Hudson Valley, mentioned that he's been a lot of time at the corner infield spots. This year, 5 starts at third, 12 starts at first, and 16 in left field. Another guy that could be a utility option for the Patriots. Ball and 2 strikes to Gladney. 1 out, 1 on, 4-0 Somerset, top of the 9th inning here in Bowie. Rojas fires home, and it's upstairs, the sinker, 2 balls, 2 strikes. As for Core Jackson, this year in Hudson Valley, he's made 19 starts at shortstop, 4 at third base, and 2 at second. He's currently, I mentioned, on the 7-day injured list, so a lot of options. Here's the 2-2, and DJ cranks this one deep down the left field line, but foul. Hold that one, looked like past the new clubhouses in left field. So the count stays 2-2. Interesting for Gladney, the last couple of weeks, he's been hitting for a lot more power, but a lot less average. Pick your poison. Here's the 2-2. DJ lays off the sinker outside, full count. With Morales at first base. We'll see where they want to put Kobe, but he has proven himself so valuable that he can play anywhere. A lot of first base, mainly out of necessity this year, but he's played that position very well. 3-2 now. Kobe's running. The pitch is drilled high in the air toward right field. Sosa ranging back towards the corner makes the catch. Morales sprinting back to first base. The throw beat him there. They double up off Morales, who was deep past first base by the time that ball was caught. It's the third double play that the Patriots have hit into today, but they do keep a 4-0 lead going to the bottom of the ninth inning on Fox Sports New Jersey.
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0: Last of the ninth inning, Somerset bidding for its fourth shutout win of the season, all of them during the month of May, where this pitching staff has really picked it up, and a new pitcher will try to come in and finish it off. It is the right-hand reliever, Chris Veach, making his second appearance at AA. Veach pitched earlier this week and gave up four runs in his AA debut. That included a home run hit by Aaron Estrada in Somerset's 12-8 loss on Wednesday. Veach hitting in a third that day, two hits, two walks, and all four base runners that he permitted wound up scoring on that three-run homer. So he'll face the 3, 4, and 5 batters here. Anderson De Los Santos, righty-righty matchup, 4-0 lead. First pitch on the way. De Los Santos takes inside ball one. For Veach, he had been one of the Yankees' top minor league relievers entering his last start. 13 appearances, 2-1, a 0.63 ERA to start the season. Now learning double A. Gave up only one earned run in 14 and a third in Hudson Valley with a hold and a save. 1-0. De Los Santos pops it up on the infield. It's the first baseman Gutierrez getting under it, and he makes the catch for out number one. Quick work for Veach on his first out. And Tomas Sosa, the lefty, will dig in now. Today that started with Kyle Carr, 5 1/3 innings. No runs allowed, just one hit, one walk. He struck out 8. That tied his season and career high. Fourth time he matched the career high. Second time the season high. And then it was Hayden Murda who took over. First pitch to Sosa. Lefty smacks one in the air towards deep center field. Avina is back with room, stops in his tracks, and makes the catch. Three pitches, two outs, induced by Veach. Murda struck out 5 batters of the 7 that he faced. And it was a perfect 8th from Matt Keating with 2 strikeouts. On another dominant day for Patriots pitching, they're one out away from a victory. Griff O'Farrell digs in, right-handed batter. First pitch on the way. And O'Farrell takes the changeup for a strike, 0-1. O'Farrell 0-for-3 with 3 strikeouts today. Somerset's pitching staff, 15 strikeouts in this one. The 0-1. Way outside, the slider goes to the backstop. And that has been a really good sign. During the month of May, this pitching staff has started to break out, and it's included some guys that have been here since the start of the year, but others like Veach are newcomers. And as they figured it out, the wins have followed. The 1-1. O'Farrell swings through the change, and now the Bay Sox are down to their final strike. 4-0 Somerset. Patriots, as a staff, by the way, struck out 16 batters in the series opener Tuesday. They struck out double digits, 5 of 6, including this game. So Somerset on the doorstep of a third straight win. Veach dangles that right arm, now sets above his shoulders. Here's the 1-2. Swing and a line drive into left field, a base hit for O'Farrell. Trying to snap out of a slump, he comes away with a two-out, two-strike single. And that is just the third hit of the game for Chesapeake. Somerset's most recent shutout, which was versus Binghamton 2 weeks ago today. Rather, 2 weeks ago in the Tuesday game, that was a two-hit shutout. They've had two-hit shutouts. No longer a chance for a third as Ben Cosme digs in. Lefty looks at a first pitch changeup for strike one. Now the 0-1. Ben Cosme cuts and misses at the fastball, and again they're down to their final out. Final strike, that is. Tomorrow, 1:05 first pitch for the finale. And if Somerset wins tonight, they'll have a chance to win the series after dropping the first two games. Trying to get back to 500. No balls, two strikes. Veach delivers. Swinging a liner deep down the left field line, curling towards the corner, inching toward foul ground. That ball's going to go foul with home run distance. Ben Cosme almost dropped it past the bullpen, and that would have broken the shutout. A good piece of the fastball there. On a chilly night here in Bowie, where it's been foggy and damp, Somerset has withstood the elements and on the heels of an impressive victory. Lost the first two games in pretty stunning fashion. Now trying to win three straight. 0-2 coming. Taken low and in. Change up, ball one. Each stares home, peeks over the left shoulder. Now the 1-2. Swinging a liner in the air toward right center. That'll get down for a base hit and split the gap. Avina runs to cut it off. Sprinting first to third is O'Farrell. He's held up there. The throw goes to second. And Ben Cosme safe at second base with the first extra base hit of the game for the Bay Sox. And suddenly they've got a scoring threat with two in scoring position and two outs for Tavian Josenberger.
11: The designated hitter number 12, Tavian Josenberger.
0: O'Farrell showed some really good speed going first to third there. One of the Orioles' top prospects flashing his tools. He's going to get a mound meeting. Dimitri Kokoris will come out and talk with Veach. And we see this a lot. Pitchers who get called up from high A always talk about the adjustment. And feels like the most common feedback is that batters in double A have a much better approach, that they don't chase as much. And you can get away with throwing a lot of pitches out of the strike zone in the South Atlantic League, whereas that does not fly. You got to throw strikes in double A, and you got to trust that your stuff is good enough. That's almost verbatim what Kyle Carr said that he learned in his three starts in double A last year. He got hit around a little bit, but entering this season, figured out he just got to trust his stuff. And Veach trying to navigate through this rocky bottom of the ninth inning. Two out. First pitch on the way. Josenberger rolls it foul behind the plate. So DK, who was in the South Atlantic League with these same pitchers a year ago, makes the mound visit, trying to talk Veach through a potential fourth shutout of the season. Most importantly, the win. Here's the 0-1. Josenberger takes the fastball up high. Ball and a strike. Patriots bullpen is quiet right now. 14 pitches deep in the inning for Veach. 1-1. Just missed a little bit too far inside. Fastball, 2-1. Fastball for Veach is 92. Here's the 2-1. Swing and a miss through the changeup, and again, they're down to their final strike. Three batters in a row, down to their final strike. Veach readjusts his blue and gray hat. Now stares home for the sign from Palencia. 2-2. Swing and a liner, foul past first base. Changeup coming in at 79 that time. Veach from Chapin, South Carolina. 24-year-old non-drafted free agent in his second double-A outing. Deals the 2-2. Taken, and it's in there. Strike three called. Victory for the Somerset Patriots. Chris Veach bends but does not break, and he ends Somerset's fourth shutout win of the season, all during the month of May. Started with Kyle Carr, 5 1/3 dazzling innings where he only allowed 2 base runners, 5 strikeouts in relief for Hayden Murda, a perfect eighth from Matt Keating, and then the 16th strikeout of the night polishes off this shutout win, 4-0 for Somerset, as they win 3 straight with a chance to take the series tomorrow. We'll come back and wrap things up on the Flemington Department Store postgame show on Fox Sports New Jersey.
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0: 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Somerset winners via shutout. 4 runs on 13 hits, 3 errors in the game. And the Bay Sox shut out with no runs on 4 hits, 5 errors in the game. Winning pitcher was Kyle Carr. It was his third winning decision in the last 4 starts. This may have been his best start of all. 5 1/3 scoreless innings. He gave up only 2 hits, 1 walk, 8 strikeouts with Carr on the mound to pick up his 4th win to lead all Patriots pitchers. And from that point, the bullpen picked up where he left off. Hayden Murda, an inning and 2/3, scoreless. Only 1 base runner came in, on an error committed by himself. Murda, 5 strikeouts out of the 5 batters that he recorded outs on. Matt Keating, a perfect 8th inning, flashing 2 strikeouts. And then Chris Veach gave up 2 hits, stranded runners on base with a strikeout to end it in the 9th. Somerset struck out 16 base Sox en route to this win. Walked only 1 batter in the 9 scoreless innings. Was a dominant shutout for the Patriots. It was their 4th shutout win of the season. I mentioned all during the month of May. And the 16 strikeouts for Somerset, their most in any of the 4 shutout wins this year by quite a bit. So the Patriots improved to 22-22. back at 500 after they lost three games starting with Sunday. They win three straight games and set up an opportunity to win this series entering tomorrow. Bay Sox are a team that has never beaten Somerset in a series in franchise history, and that will remain the case as, at worst, Somerset will wind up splitting the series. Offensively, Jay Savino with a two-hit game, Jackson Castillo with a two-hit game, along with Abraham Gutierrez, and Manny Palencia, his first three-hit game of the season. Somerset batters with RBIs included Avina, Garrett Martin, and Abraham Gutierrez. Somerset with three RBIs and an additional run that scored on a wild pitch. 13 hits for Somerset was their most in a game so far this week. They only had a couple for extra bases, but they made them count. Doubles by Garrett Martin and Abraham Gutierrez both brought home runs as the Patriots have a chance to get over 500 by winning the series tomorrow. As for the out-of-town scores, we'll start with the Yankees because there's not a lot to talk about. They had their game postponed earlier today. It was supposed to be Game 3 between the Rays and the Yankees. Rather, Game 2 between the Rays and the Yankees. And it wound up being postponed, not to tomorrow, but they're going to play it as a doubleheader on September 22nd, the last week of the regular season. So that's shaping up to be maybe a pretty important game that they make up tomorrow, rather on September 22nd. I said tomorrow because the Yankees had to adjust their rotation. Will Warren was supposed to start tomorrow's game. Now they've moved up Ryan Weathers, who was supposed to start today. He'll go up against Drew Rasmussen for the Rays. As for the minor league out-of-town scores, we'll start with our brother international affiliate scoreboard. One game canceled as all the throughout the Northeast. A lot of rain, and it held up today for us here in Bowie. But the Hudson Valley Renegades weren't as lucky. Visiting the Brooklyn Cyclones, they don't play them again in the first half. And so they had to cancel that game today. It will not be made up as Hudson Valley enters to play tomorrow looking for a series win over Brooklyn. Then he got two games outside of that. Right now the Tampa Tarpons trailing the first place Clearwater Threshers 8-4. The storylines in that game, a two-homer day for Hans Montero, who's got five homers on the season now, and a fantastic start to the season has continued for Jackson Lovich. He is really pushing for a high A call-up. He hit his 11th home run of the season in that game. Yankees 16th round pick from a year ago, one round after Jack Siebert, not playing like it. He's got an OPS over 1,000 to start the year with single-A Tampa. He also stole his 11th base. He is doing it all, and one of the Yankees' top lefty prospects started that game, Henry Walane, with 5 1/3 scoreless and 8 strikeouts with 3 hits and a walk. Almost the exact same pitching line as Kyle Carr tonight. So that was single-A Tampa. They're trailing 8-4. In a game that's in the top of the ninth inning. Tarpons will have one last crack in the bottom of the ninth. Finally, Triple-A Scranton Wilkes-Barre fell 5-4 today versus Aberdeen Ironbirds, but it's actually the Lehigh Valley Iron Pigs, a different iron animal by some chance. The Phillies Triple-A affiliate won 5-4. In that game, Elmer Rodriguez started, struck out 8 batters in 3 innings, but was tagged with the loss because he gave up 5 runs, 4 of them earned on 2 hits, and walked a season-high 6 batters in the game. In that game, Tyler Hardman made his AAA debut, and in his second AAA at-bat, he lined an RBI double for a ground rule double, making his first AAA run batted in and hit. Only problem was that was only one of 6 hits for the Rail Riders, and the Ironbirds were able to capitalize on all the walks for Scranton Wilkes-Barre, which fell to 25-23, fourth place in the International League East. That completes the Brother International Affiliate scoreboard. As for the Eastern League out-of-town scores, Somerset picked a good day to win his third game in a row because now the Patriots are 2 games out of first place and they jump up over the Portland Sea Dogs in the standings to 3rd in the Northeast Division. So trying to peak at the right time, they win 3 in a row, back to 500 at 22-22. They have been lurking, and as they win their third straight game, they pick up ground on first place New Hampshire, which fell 3-2 earlier today. Fisher Cats end up losing their series to Hartford by falling in 4 straight games. The Yard Goats are now the only team separating Somerset and New Hampshire. Fisher Cats dropped to 23-19. The Yard Goats, with their 4th straight win, 23-20. If they win their 5th game in a row over New Hampshire tomorrow, then they will be in first place, finally taking over New Hampshire. And Somerset is going to play the Fisher Cats next week. So the Patriots right now, 2 games back, 22-22. And that is because Reading defeated Portland 7-3. So the Fightin' Phils also picked up some ground in the standings. They're in fifth place, And they're three games out of first. In the meantime, the Portland Sea Dogs, as they lost 7-3, they actually dropped to fifth place because they're 21-22, 3.5 games back. So still 4 weeks to go in the first half. It is still anyone's division. All five teams separated by 3.5 games, and there is a long way to go here with 4 weeks plus tomorrow's game as well. So Reading up on Portland today, 7-3. Hartford beats New Hampshire 3-2. In the Southwest Division, one interleague game. Richmond up 5-1 on Binghamton right now. Flying Squirrels going back and forth in that series, leading in the bottom of the eighth inning as they go for their 31st win of the season. Binghamton's the only Northeast Division team that's kind of fallen out of the picture. They're 15-28, 9 games out of first place entering today. One game completed already in that division. Gary Seawolves with an 8-0 win over Altoona. So the Seawolves trying to keep pace. They're 9 games back in fourth place in the Southwest Division. That was game one of a doubleheader where the Curve is currently leading game two. Final score, or not final score, but going into the seventh inning, the score is 3-1. Chesapeake with the loss today fell to 17-25. And right now Altoona is 17-26. So they're both trying to fight to stay out of the cellar, Altoona and Chesapeake, that is, as the Altoona Curve lost game one, currently in the driver's seat to win game two of the doubleheader. Finally, Akron up 5-2 over Harrisburg. That's the second and third place teams in the Southwest Division, kind of cannibalizing each other this week as they've gone back and forth with wins. The Rubber Ducks, 6 games out, are in second place. And for what it's worth, Somerset will next face Harrisburg in 2 weeks on their next road trip after tomorrow, which will be a 1:05 first pitch, Somerset's final game versus the Chesapeake Bay Sox this season, unless they meet in the Eastern League Championship Series. It'll have lefty Luis De Leon on the mound for Chesapeake. Remember, he started the series opener, and he is the Orioles' number 3 prospect. He gets the ball against righty Chase Chaney, who is 1-2 with a 5.19 ERA. 1:05 start time, 12:45 was when the pregame show will start here on Fox Sports New Jersey. We'll take a look around the Yankee system with our affiliate report. Once again, Somerset wins its third game in a row tonight, ending the day at 22-22. Chesapeake dropping to 17-26. Winning pitcher was Kyle Carr. The losing pitcher was Sebastian Gongora as Patriots win via the shutout. Tonight's game taking place in just under 3 hours and in front of a small crowd here at Prince George's Stadium. For all of us with the Somerset Patriots, including Cam Silver and Adam Beck, I'm Stephen Cusimano saying so long and good night. From Prince George's Stadium, our final score was the Somerset Patriots 4 and the Chesapeake Bay Sox 0.
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20: News Radio. I'm Rob Martier. There are reports of shots fired near the White House. They were heard after 6 p.m. Eastern today. The New York Post is reporting that the sound of dozens of gunshots were heard outside the White House, causing media and other people there to scramble for safety. The White House was placed on lockdown, but it has since been lifted. Fox News states a gunman approached the outer perimeter of the White House and began firing. Secret Service returned fire, and the man was taken down. FBI Director Kash Patel posted on X that the FBI is on the scene and supporting Secret Service responding to shots fired near White House grounds. We will update the public as we're able. President Trump says an agreement with Iran has been largely negotiated. In a post on Truth Social, Trump said the final details of the deal are being discussed and that the agreement will allow the Strait of Hormuz to be opened. California Governor Gavin Newsom has declared a state of emergency in Orange County as crews continue responding to the chemical leak in Garden Grove. Sharon Reardon reports.
21: We understand how disruptive and frightening this is to the public.
22: Orange County Fire Authority Interim Chief T.J. McGovern says around 40,000 residents have been evacuated due to the chemical leak that started Thursday at the GKN Aerospace facility. OCFA Division Chief Craig Covey says the current outcomes, absent a creative solution, aren't great.
23: We're at two current outcomes of this tank. One, it fails and cracks and all the product leaks out onto the ground. That's the best case scenario, believe it or not. The other option that was told to us is that it blows up.
22: Officials say it's a waiting game.
1: CVS is suing Tennessee state officials to block legislation it says would force the closure of the chain in the state. CVS filed the suit Friday in Nashville after Tennessee Governor Bill Lee signed legislation to prohibit companies from owning both pharmacy benefit managers and retail pharmacies. Rob Martier, NBC News Radio.
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24: We are
25: Canes, and they are going overtime. In game two of the East Final, Montreal had taken the opener. Right now, it's 2-2 at Carolina, end of regulation. The Indy 500 is Sunday on Fox TV. Defending champ Alex Palou will start from the pole. NASCAR's qualifying in Charlotte was rained out, so Tyler Reddick will start from the pole. He's the points leader. The trucks race at Charlotte was supposed to be on FS1 yesterday and then this morning. And then tonight, I'm not sure if they'll get to it tonight because the O'Reilly race still in a rain delay. And there's a chance of rain for the 600 in Charlotte for NASCAR tomorrow night. By the way, the next five NASCAR Cup Series races are all streaming only. Fox's NASCAR schedule is done for the season. Siwoo Kim leads by two strokes at the Byron Nelson. To Major League Baseball on Fox TV for much of the country. Dodgers were down 3-0 in the first at Milwaukee. It's LA in the lead 4-3 over the Brewers in the top of the eighth inning. Four runs in the fourth, including a Teoscar Hernandez three-run homer. Safe at home, the Dodgers have just scored again in the top of the eighth. Will Smith, an RBI single. Freddie Freeman just beat the catcher's tag. 5-3 LA in the top of the eighth inning. Philadelphia shut out Cleveland 3-0. Guardians had won seven straight. And Washington held the Braves to one hit in a 2-0 victory at Atlanta. Back to you.
26: 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It's still a close one, but the Knicks are going to win it.
27: I'm hoping too.
26: NASCAR lost an icon a few days ago, Arnie, time to pay our respects. So we're going to do that next. Don't go anywhere. He is Arnie Iamonte, and this is Fox Sports Saturday.
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26: Saturday. I am Monty Bolaños. He is Arnie Spanier filling in for Martin Weiss. Martin is good. He will be back. So I have Arnie with me. so we can continue talking about the Knicks. Don't worry.
0: I am. I'm watching the game. They had a 9-point lead at the ball, and they turned it over. So
26: it's all right.
0: It's still nine. They're hanging in there. They're playing tough. They're looking good. Big game here. Winner of this game. We can get this in four and then rest for the winner of the OKC San Antonio series.
26: Oh, yeah, because that's I think, what the Knicks are worried about, right? They're like, let's get this done so we can actually worry about the next challenge.
0: Yeah.
26: And we'll talk about that more next hour. But, Arnie, these stories, they always suck. They're never good, and especially when it happens so unexpectedly. But the NASCAR community lost an icon a few days ago. Kyle Busch, may he rest in peace. And it really did shock everybody. He was only 41. He just participated in a truck series race, and I'm pretty sure he won it, was supposed to participate in the Coca-Cola 600. And then we get reports that he's not feeling well, that he's not going to participate in the upcoming race. And next thing we hear is that he has passed away.
0: Yeah, you know, I'm having a tough time with this one, obviously, as well as a lot of other people. When I saw this, I didn't believe it at first. I'm like, oh, this is a fake story. He's only 41 years old. I don't understand what happened between pneumonia and the sepsis that he eventually passed away from, because didn't he have pneumonia for about 24 to 48 hours? Were they not giving him antibiotics? Did it not work? Was it too late by then? I don't know. Not that it makes a difference now, I guess. It was just shocking at such a young age, too. 41 years old. And you're right. He's just was participating. I mean, I didn't understand. I guess I didn't realize that this was such a serious, you know, illness
26: situation that he was in.
0: I mean, even if you told me somebody's got pneumonia, it's not the first thing that comes to mind is that they're going to die from it, or sepsis. You know, I would say, okay, it's serious. They got to be in the hospital, but you're not thinking the worst like that, which is why it completely caught me off guard. He was such a great guy, two young kids, a wife, and such a charitable person. This is a tough one. This is going to ring not only for the racing community, but for not only the sports fans, for just for everybody out there. It just hurts, but such a young age.
26: There's very few names that people know, even if you're not into sports, right? Like, oh, I'm not a NBA fan, but I know LeBron James.
0: Right.
26: I am not a football fan, but I know Tom Brady, Patrick Mahomes.
0: Right.
26: You don't have to be a NASCAR fan to know the name Kyle Busch.
0: Right,
26: he's one of those names that everybody knew, a two-time Cup Series champion. And like you said, just unexpected. And it sucks because these are the moments where you have to, where you really are like, anything can happen any day. You have to really be in the moment, be present, live your life, and tell the people you care about that you care about them. Because anything can happen, and it just sucks that it has to, that we're reminded of these things when something like this happens. But this one just came out of nowhere, Arnie, and it's gonna hit for a while.
0: Yeah, it does. It does make you wonder. And you brought up a good point. You always want to, you know, you don't never know when your time's up, and you do want to go ahead and you know, just not have any grudges, you know, and just
26: right.
0: Go on with a happy life. And just when you see this though, at 41, it just hurts. Especially with the two young kids and the wife, and what a great guy he was and such a charitable person. And it's just horrible that it came down to this. And really, I wonder, you know, where was our medicine and what happened between the pneumonia and the sepsis, and how could make sure it doesn't happen again. But in this case, it's too little too late right now.
26: It really is too little too late. And it's just reminding ourselves to take care of ourselves, because what I assume happened is that he thought he was fine.
0: Yeah.
26: He's like, no,
0: yeah,
26: I'm good. How many times are you sick, Arnie? And you're like, I'm fine. I'm going to power through.
0: Don't even get me going here.
26: Right?
0: You know, stories on Twitter that are crazy, you know?
26: Right. And so I feel like that's what he was like, I'm fine. I'm just sick. I go through this all the time. We've all been there. And then he pushed through, not knowing exactly what really was going on. But it's like, I feel like we've all been there.
0: Yeah,
26: so the message here is take care of yourselves. Tell the people you care about that you care about them.
0: Listen
26: to your body. Only 41 years old.
0: Mm.
26: An icon. We will never forget Kyle Busch. And like you said, a good guy. Like
0: all the stories
26: coming out about him, in case you didn't know about him, everything is a great story after great story. The fans loved him. And all we can hope for is that he's in a better place than we are right now.
0: Amen. Rest in peace. There's
26: Rest
0: no doubt about
26: in
0: that.
26: In peace, Kyle Busch. And may his wife, Samantha, and his two kids have a good, and they'll get through this one day at a time. Arnie, we've got one more hour. Don't worry. We're going to talk about the Knicks. It's okay. Knicks in four, probably. And Arnie's so happy.
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0: That's the vibe. And so I feel like there's no way you can cancel these viewing parties because they're going to happen with or without your help.
1: The fans want to see it. The people want to see it. We want to see it on TV. We enjoy that. That's why all the teams are doing it. Like I said, you'll see it in hockey. You'll see it in the NBA. Mm-hmm. That's why we see it so much on TV. They're showing up as we enjoy it. We love seeing everybody going crazy. We love seeing the fans, not just the ones that are paying $1,000 to get in or 10,000 for the lower bowl. We're talking the real fans, the ones that are going just to be around other Knicks fans and, mm-hmm. and watch the game around them. That's what fans are about.
0: Yeah, and these Knicks fans, all the things I'm seeing on social media, I saw a guy post a picture of his, not a big guy, not a big following, but he had a pull-up bar hanging from like his doorway. And on the pull-up bar, he was hanging a Josh Hart jersey. And so his caption was, put his jersey on the rafters here at home. Like putting it up in the rafters. Oh, and it was funny. Hanging from, and it was so, this is what I'm talking about.
1: By the way, are you superstitious? Because
0: I'm a little superstitious.
1: I don't know if you know this. I don't know if I sent it to you. There's a guy on social media who bets, he's a big Knicks fan.
0: Uh-huh.
1: And he bets $50 against the Knicks every game, the last 9 games, because he thinks it's good luck. So he'll take the $50 hit as long as the Knicks keep on winning. And so far he's lost $450.
0: Wow.
1: But he's okay with that.
0: I mean, I would be too.
1: Because he's got a lot of money. But I'm totally superstitious. Like in game number one, when they were down at the end of the third quarter, the reason they won is really because of me.
0: What did you do?
1: I shut off the TV.
0: Okay.
1: I went to bed. I was watching. I was looking at the score on my phone. And then it got up to 22. I go, they're not going to win this game. So I put my phone down and I kept checking the score. And it kept getting lower and lower. I go, do I dare watch it on my phone and jinx them? I go, no. I'm not. They're on a roll.
0: Look at you.
1: No, and they kept doing it, and then it went into overtime, and I couldn't take it anymore. I had to watch the overtime. I couldn't do it. I go, if they're going to lose, then they're going to lose with me watching. I got to watch it, so I end up watching the overtime. But I'm completely superstitious. If the Knicks are losing or something bad's happening to my team, I'll have to change the channel and come back or make it the sound higher or lower. I change my seat. I got to do something.
0: Got to do something.
1: To break the mojo.
0: You got
1: to
0: help.
1: Do something.
0: You got to help on your end.
1: Absolutely, 100%. That's the way it works.
0: So funny, all the Knicks fans that said that they turned the game off when they were down 22. When your Knicks had how many comebacks last year?
1: Mad Dog Russo went to bed. He fell asleep. He didn't even know till the next morning that the Knicks had won.
0: That's so funny.
1: He had to look at and watch the highlights to see how the Knicks came back and won that game. I must have watched the highlights of that game 1,000 times. I watched the highlights of the Knicks game more than I watch highlights of my wedding, to be honest with you. I couldn't get enough of that. It was just fantastic.
0: All right. I'm going to put you on the spot here, aren't
1: you? Yeah.
0: We're all expecting the Knicks to win and go to the finals. As a Knicks fan, who do you want to face? The Thunder or the Spurs?
1: First of all, I think the easier matchup would probably be the Spurs.
0: Okay.
1: But I would want to face OKC because they're the defending champs. They're the ones that are unlikable. They're the ones, I think the crowd would back the New York Knicks. We become the underdog. They do have some injuries. Williams, again, had to sit out because of his hamstring.
0: Mm-hmm.
1: That's not going to miraculously be 100% by the time that he may be able to play level. But it's not going to be miraculously, hey, look at me, I'm fine, I'm 100%. That's not going to happen. So for those reasons, plus I think it'd be a really great series, to be honest with you. So that for those reasons alone, though, it would be great to see them play San Antonio and Wemby. And I think they'd have a better chance of winning the championship going against San Antonio. But I would like them to play OKC. And if you want to win it, I like to beat the best, and they're the best out there.
0: They are the best. Jalen Williams' injury, to me, honestly, the Thunder have played how much of the season without him?
1: Yeah.
0: They're not affected. It's not like the Spurs.
1: But then he came back a couple of games ago and he looked fantastic.
0: And he did look fantastic. But they can win without him. With the Spurs, De'Aaron Fox and Dylan Harper, like when that was going on, it was like, oof, they don't know what it's like to not play with their three-headed monster that is the backcourt. It's Wemby and then their back.

0: court that have had so much success. With OKC, that injury to me, they're like, all right, like this sucks that we can't have Williams out here, but we've done this. We've done this a lot without him. So I feel like the Thunder are not worried, maybe like the Spurs are with the injury bug right now. It's a light injury bug, but it's there. It's present for the Spurs.
1: Oh, no, I agree with you 100%. I don't think, to be honest with you, OKC is not worried about anybody.
0: No.
1: And they are the defending champs. And look, I think they'll be fine. They're up 2-1. They stole that one in San Antonio. Let's not forget the fact that if they win game four, this series is over also. Mm-hmm. San Antonio has got their backs against the walls. They cannot afford to lose the next game and go down 3-1 with two of the next three in Oklahoma City, even though they took one and they've played great against them. Or excuse me, San Antonio's played great against them. You can't afford to go down 3-1. So they've got to go ahead and win the next game.
0: Absolutely. Especially with how game three went down, coming out really hot, a 15-0 start, and then not being able to maintain it. So the Spurs are definitely up against it, and they can't lose it. They have to go back to OKC tied at 2-2. Because if they lose this one, OKC is going to wrap it up quickly.
1: By the way, Travis Kelce, they just showed him on TV.
0: Mm-hmm.
1: He was chugging a beer to get the crowd all pumped up. He looks very awkward chugging that beer. Like, he wouldn't let the can touch his lips. He was, like, pouring it over his mouth or something like that.
0: I'm
1: like, come
0: it.
1: On, drink it like a man. Let's go.
0: Drink it like your brother would.
1: Yeah, exactly.
0: Drink it like your brother would.
1: Exactly. You know? He was like, maybe he didn't want to get any on his clothes. He was sitting with Taylor Swift. Maybe, I think he even had his pinky out, but I can't be 100% sure on that. Not 100% sure. Don't hold me to that, please, okay?
0: I'm going to have to look for this video because I did miss it. But
1: It just happened.
0: It's so unfortunate that he can't chug a beer. I'm disappointed to hear this, to be honest with you. I bet you Taylor Swift could probably chug a better beer than him.
1: You know what? I think you're right on that. I bet you're right. I was never a beer chugger, but
0: it's hard. The carbonation is hard to chug.
2: Oh, there's that one of Aaron Rodgers. You remember that where he was courtside at some game?
0: Yes,
2: I don't remember.
0: Yes.
2: And you see him, he starts chugging it. And the camera stays on him, and he puts up the one finger, like, give me a sec.
0: Give me a sec.
2: And he just kept going and going.
1: Well, like I said, you should see my fraternity brother, Keg. I don't think there's anybody who can chug a beer faster than
0: can
1: that.
0: Can he still do it?
1: I'm sure he can if we asked him to. Yeah, I'm sure he could do that. You know, he's a little up there in age now, so I don't know if he wants to.
0: Because, you know,
1: he wants to enjoy his beer now, you know?
0: Right. But the carbonation, that's what's hard about chugging a beer. It's the carbonation.
1: Just think, like, if you drank soda. Like you drank beer.
0: Yeah.
1: How bad that would be, huh?
0: No, thank you. No. No, thank you. Well, Arnie, your Knicks really close to getting this win.
1: Yeah.
0: Early fourth quarter, up 96-82. They're trying to pull away from
1: the Cavs. Monsi, this is more than just a game three win. People are like, oh, okay, if they win this game and they'll probably win the series. There's so much more here at stake. Yes, they win this game, they'll win the series. They win this game, they can go for the sweep.
0: Mm-hmm, mm-hmm.
1: They get the sweep, they get that much-needed rest, even though Ananobi looks
0: great
1: from that injury that he had, because he got to sit out the last 2 games of the series against Philadelphia, and they got the sweep.
0: Mm-hmm.
1: So, you know, maybe the Knicks don't need any extra rest, but it'd be good for them to get done with a 4-game sweep and see San Antonio and Oklahoma City battle in a 6-7-game series. Again, another plus for the New York Knicks. So winning a championship just doesn't start at game one of the finals. Winning a championship starts now. It's when you beat Philadelphia in 4 games.
0: Mm-hmm.
1: It's when you take care of Cleveland in 4 or 5 games, hopefully 4. That's when the championship starts, when you can rest players and get ready for the finals.
0: You don't want to lose focus.
1: No.
0: The Knicks are in a really sweet spot, and they could lose focus, and you don't want them to do that.
1: It's not like they've been winners, though.
0: Right.
1: I don't know how much focus they could lose. There's been no winning with the New York Knicks for how many years?
0: For a while. It was 1999 the last time they went to the finals.
1: There's no winning now with this team, this bunch, after what happened last year within the Indiana. So I don't think they're taking anything for granted. Plus, I think that works in their favor is that they play every other day. It used to seem that back a couple of years ago, you'd play one game on a Tuesday, then they'd wait till a Friday. It was like 2-3 games in between. So I'm glad they're getting this going.
0: The Knicks definitely trying to get this win, trying to get a championship on the side of NFL, Arnie. There's a team who also thinks that they can win a championship, not this, not just this year, but I think the next year too, extending their quarterback. So we're going to dive into what this means on the other side. He is Arnie Spanier. You can follow him on X Twitter at Stinking Genius One. I am Monty Bolaños. You can find me across social media at Monty Bolaños. But don't go anywhere. We're going to dive into the NFL next. 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

0: Munoz. He is Arnie Spanier filling in for Martin Weiss. Don't worry, Martin's fine, guys. He'll be back. He'll be back.
1: He'll be back.
0: He'll be back. He's going to be an uncle. Maybe he's already an uncle.
1: Wow.
0: Yeah. You know, maybe. I don't know, but that's what they're waiting on, a new arrival of a baby. So congratulations to Martin Weiss and his family. But maybe congratulations to the Rams. I don't know. I'm not a Rams fan, Arnie. I am a Chargers fan, but I do know the Rams are right there with their championship window still open. They are right there.
1: Doubt.
0: Questions asked.
1: No doubt. I mean, first of all, I mean, they've got I love Stafford. I think what he has done has been absolutely tremendous. Though he's getting long in the tooth, there's no doubt about that.
0: Right.
1: They've got the running game with Williams. I love Puka Nacua. You know what? I'm not a big fan of Devontae Adams. I know they throw to him around the goal line.
0: Make it easy,
1: I think they're going to have to shore up the wide receiver. Defensively, you know, there was an article. I don't know if I sent it to you. It said that the Rams looking that they may think about trading for Max Crosby and give up their first round pick in 2027 to go ahead and get him. That would be a hell of a deal, would it not be? That would certainly shore them up a little bit. But no, I like them this year. And, you know, I'm a big Stafford fan. I'm surprised he's made it this long. I thought he might have retired before we got to this point.
0: Right. Remember what, a year and a half ago, 2 years ago, it was just, we were unsure of the future of Matthew Stafford because of his back, the injuries that were affecting him. Obviously, it's going to be his 18th season, Arnie.
1: Yeah.
0: 18th.
1: You know, not only his back, I was going to say he was injured.
0: He was.
1: You know, he was going through a lot. Look what his wife went through, too.
0: Right. Mm-hmm.
1: I mean, thank God she's okay. But, I mean, you know, any normal person would have said, man, my wife has been through a lot. I've been through a lot. I've had a good, at that time, what was it, a 16-year season or something like that. I got to enjoy life a little bit and, you know, let me go sit on a beach for a year or go traveling with my wife or something. So I thought it was about 50-50 that he was going to come on back. Didn't think he'd make it, but, you know, one more year, two more years, and that's about it. I wish him the best, and I think the Rams are in a great position this year.
0: In a great position. The MVP has agreed to a one-year, $55 million contract extension. Mm. And you know who I think the biggest winner in all of this is?
1: The Ram fans? Who would that be?
0: Ty Simpson.
1: Oh, so he gets to learn under Matthew Stafford is what he gets to do.
0: Correct. For another year, in the sense that the Rams know that Ty Simpson is not one step away from being ready. And instead of him feeling any type of pressure, because the Rams window is open, it is there, he can just kind of sit back, relax in a way, knowing that Matthew Stafford is going to be there for two years.
1: I don't know about relaxing, you know.
0: I was going to say, not relaxing, but in a sense where you're not expected to come and save the day anytime soon. That's not the plan.
1: You're right about that. I mean, he's going to get to learn under the best. The only time he'll get in, God forbid, if there's an injury or there's a blowout, he's just handing the ball off. It's a good position to be. There's no doubt about that. If he had to come in and had to play for some crappy team, look at all the quarterbacks that have hurt their future or have hurt their image.
0: Mm-hmm.
1: You know, start with Sam Darnold and what happened with the New York Jets. I mean, that guy's career was almost done. Before he end up and look what he's done right now. So, you know, sometimes playing for these lousy teams and these lousy organizations hurt you so much, even though you get a lot of playing time and there's nothing like playing time for you to learn. It's not so bad that he's going to go ahead and sit on the bench for a year and learn under somebody like Matthew Stafford.
0: It's going to be great for him. I don't think the Rams fans are still very excited that the Rams got Ty Simpson as a 13th overall pick.
1: To me, it's not a big deal. If you want him and you only had one pick in the first round, what difference does it make if you took him at 13 or 23? It's the one pick you had. It's the one pick you had, you know?
0: Yeah. If they do make a move for Max Crosby.
1: Oh, that'd be tremendous.
0: That would be tremendous. And not just because it's Max Crosby and how great he is and what he can do immediately impacting your defense. Max Crosby in LA, I also think like that would be good for the league. Like Max Crosby has been a Raider and he is a Raider. He is the Raider. But you want players like Max Crosby to like have an actual chance of winning. And, you know, like there's players you just root for. You're like, if you could just go, not chase a ring, but in a sense, chase a ring, nobody would be mad at Max Crosby.
1: No, not. Well, first of all, he should have been on Baltimore to begin with.
0: Yeah.
1: We're still not fully sure what happened there. We get a feeling, but we're not fully sure how that played out. You're right. I don't think he's going to end up finishing his career with the Raiders. And if there was a place I'd want to go, L.A., the Rams would be right there
0: Top
1: of my list, especially with such a strong chance of winning a Super Bowl. So you're 100% right. I don't know if the league wants him there, if they really care all that much, but I'm sure Max would love to end up there. No doubt about that.
0: Yeah, there's no doubt about that. And there's no doubt about Steve DeSager, who is at the news desk. Steve, tell Arnie what the score is.
2: Well, it's good news for
1: Don't
2: jinx
1: me. They just hit a three-pointer and just said that now. Look at that.
2: Should we all say the sentence that it's over tonight?
1: It's O-V-E-R, DeSager.
2: Five minutes to go at Cleveland. The Knicks are up 110-96, about to go up 3-0, which means the series is over, right? Because
1: if
2: in NBA
1: lose,
2: history,
1: I'm firing you is what I'm saying.
2: Yeah, people should know who don't hear Arnie often. He's under the impression that he carries some sort of weight
1: That's
2: or power
1: right.
2: here
1: That's
2: in the hallways.
1: Right.
2: Half the people don't know his name, but okay, sure, okay. Yeah, we're yes. all yeah running
1: Thank
2: scared.
1: You.
2: The Knicks, if they go up 3-0, yeah, it's all but over
1: don't
2: because
1: jinx me.
2: In NBA history, no team has come from 0-3 down to win a best of seven. So it's a double-digit lead on the road. Game three of the East Finals. This would be for the Knicks their 10th consecutive win.
1: Let's go.
2: The Cavs are shooting 50% from the floor, but the Knicks are at 57% from the floor, led by the 23 points of Jalen Brunson, 21 for OG Anunoby, Mikal Bridges with 20 points. As for the NHL game, Carolina in overtime beat Montreal 3-2 early in the OT to tie up the East final at a game apiece. The Canes outshot them 26-12. By the way, there were three WNBA games tonight. Road wins for Minnesota, Portland, and the LA Sparks, who won at Las Vegas 101-95. Kelsey Plum, 38 points and 9 assists. Siwoo Kim leads by 2 strokes at the Byron Nelson. Scottie Scheffler is tied for second. Kim led by 5 to start the day after his second round 60. The Indy 500 is Sunday on Fox TV. NASCAR's qualifying in Charlotte was rained out, so Tyler Reddick will start from the pole. There is a chance of rain on Sunday night. We were expecting to see the trucks race at Charlotte on FS1 last night. Rained out, and then this morning rained out, and then late tonight, not so sure about that because the O'Reilly race was in a long rain delay and just resumed after 10 Eastern time.
0: Oof.
2: Long weekend, about to get longer tomorrow maybe in Charlotte. And as we mentioned earlier, the next 5 NASCAR Cup Series races are streaming only. Fox's NASCAR schedule is done for the season. Heavyweight boxing champ Alexander Usyk, 25-0, won a controversial 11th round stoppage in Egypt against a kickboxer. Would have been a huge upset. In Major League Soccer, St. Louis shut out Austin 3-0, Cincinnati 6-2 over Orlando. The World Cup roster for U.S. men's soccer will be revealed Tuesday. Gio Reyna is reportedly on it. Iran says it's moving its training camp from the U.S. to Mexico, going from Tucson to Tijuana. Iran's first 2 World Cup games are in Los Angeles next month. To Major League Baseball, the Yankee home game against Tampa Bay was rained out. They'll make it up in September. Baltimore's home game against Detroit, rained out. They'll play a doubleheader on Sunday. Reds had a rainout last night, so they're playing 2 today. St. Louis a winner at Cincinnati, 8-1 in the opener, holding the Reds' offense to 2-for-28 at the plate. And as for the nightcap, it's still going in Cincinnati because the Cardinals, the Cardinals in the top of the ninth got 2 in the ninth to tie it up at 6-6. They just gone to the 11th inning, I can update. St. Louis at Cincinnati tied 6-6. Houston won 3-0 at the Cubs, who've lost 7 in a row. Cleveland had won 8 straight, but got shut out 3-0 at Philadelphia. Zach Wheeler the win. Victories for Toronto and San Francisco. Wins for Kansas City and Minnesota. Washington a 2-0 winner at Atlanta, holding the Braves to 1 hit. Miami beat the Mets 4-1. The Dodgers' Teoscar Hernandez with quite a night this evening. This was the Fox game for much of the country. LA was down 3-0 in the first and won 11-3 at Milwaukee. Hernandez with a homer and 6 RBIs. Woo! As for the late games...
1: Didn't they drop him in the lineup to like 7th or something like that, huh?
2: Yeah, they go up and down in the lineup quite often. Andy Páez was deep in the lineup and so hot the first month plus, they moved him up and now he's gone back down a couple of slots. The Dodgers started the night half game over the Padres in the NL West. Padres are winning 1-0 against the A's, bottom of the second, even though the Padres don't have a hit yet. They scored on a bases-loaded hit batter. Back to you.
0: Oof. I hate the Padres. I hope they lose. Thanks, Steve DeSager.
1: Thanks, Steve. Knicks are running out of steam. It's killing me.
0: Yeah, I looked at the score and I was like, okay, Liz, it's one. It's okay, Arnie. 4 minutes and they're up double digits. So they.
1: So you guys don't understand. I hate to say this. You guys, I tell Plank this all the time. I'm a bigger fan than the rest of you guys, than you guys and the listeners. I'm still distraught. When my Wildcats lost like 26 years ago to Illinois, I don't get over losses, especially ones like this. You guys shrug them off, you young, you know, millennials or whatever. You're like, okay, so we lost, no big deal. I can't. It sticks with me for life. So I'm just a bigger fan than the rest of you guys.
0: Arnie, I'm not far from you. I understand that feeling. I don't handle losing well.
1: No,
0: I will
1: I'm
0: hold on to it.
1: I'm a sore loser. Yeah.
0: I'm such a sore loser.
1: Yep.
0: I play volleyball on Tuesday nights. And it's a Tuesday night volleyball league. And if I lose my game, don't talk to me for 12 hours. I'm in a bad mood.
1: When I lose my pickup basketball, even if I win, I don't shake anybody's hand after the game. I'm just like, don't touch me.
0: Don't touch me.
1: Don't look at me. And I don't want to shake your hand even if I lose. I definitely don't want to do
0: that. Oh, yeah. No, shaking the hand after a loss, I hate it. But you got to suck it up and you got to do it.
1: No, I don't do that.
0: Come on, Arnie.
1: Poor sport.
0: Yeah. But listen, I absolutely hear you. But I can't believe you told me that you're bored with baseball.
1: Yeah.
0: Like, I can't believe that.
1: I named my kid Schaefer Shea Stadium. And I do love baseball. I do want to go see the Mets. Maybe it's because I'm a Met fan.
0: That's probably it.
1: The Mets got off to such a rotten start and they're in last place. But you know, what has really caught your attention, Monsi, that you're like, oh, it's must see? I mean, the Rays are off to a great start. Nobody knows they're in existence. Everybody's like, oh, they're still around. I mean, where are they playing their games?
0: Yes.
1: It's just, you know, especially with the Marlins. What's the great story? The Braves are off to a good start, but there's nobody around them. They've already clinched that division.
0: Mm-hmm. Mm-hmm.
1: The Dodgers were supposed to be the team, and they're 10 or 11 games, 12 games over 500, but it's not like they've dominated. So it's nothing that really caught my eye that says this is must-see TV and I got to watch his baseball game. You know what I mean?
0: Yeah, let me see if I can change your mind. But for the Dodgers, what's funny is that their record through the first 50 games of this season is exactly the record that they had last year.
1: Okay, so what, 31-20 or
0: something? Yeah, that's exactly how they started, which is funny that it's the exact same way, even though the Dodgers have not looked as great.
1: Yeah, I expected them to be a super team, though. You know what I mean? Like, they're supposed to be the Kansas City Chiefs of Major League Baseball, the dominance. I mean, look, I know you can't win every game,
0: but
1: at the end of the year, I expect them with 100 wins at least.
0: 100. I think everybody was expecting them. But let me tell you why you need to watch a little bit more baseball, even though your Mets suck. And I'm sorry about that.
1: Thank you.
0: But the ABS system has been incredible, Arnie.
1: Yes, absolutely. I love it.
0: I love it. And I'm glad that we are seeing that these umpires are pretty damn good. Like, the calls that get challenged and are overturned and that the umpire is wrong, it's by, like, a fraction of the ball. Like, the smallest fraction.
1: I wish they'd turn around and talk a little smack, like, I told you so.
0: I told you so.
1: I mean, they talk smack, NBA players talk smack to each other.
0: Right.
1: I wish the baseball player, and the other way around, when the umpire's right, he gives, like, the player the finger or something like that.
0: I'd love
1: to see that, yeah.
0: But with the other side of it that I love about the ABS that I didn't know I was going to love so much was the players who suck at it. The players who are challenging a call, and the call couldn't be more right.
1: I'm like, what are you doing? That was right down the middle. That
0: Marcus Semien just did this, Arnie. He challenged a strike, thought it was a ball, stood there so proud with his challenge. It couldn't have been more down the middle.
1: Yeah, I'm shocked always also. I give umpires all the credit in the world. I don't think I could call balls and strikes, especially with the curves and the way the ball moves out there. That's got to be so hard to do, you know?
0: So hard to do, especially with the catchers and how they frame it.
1: Oh, yeah, absolutely, 100%.
0: Like, ABS has been nothing but great, and great for the umpires and not so great for those players, which is why I have to watch. I want to see these players challenge and look like idiots. You're a professional hitter, and you can't tell between a ball and a strike when it's so obvious. I think it's the funniest thing.
1: Yeah, but sometimes it's a killer because you're like, you think it's like ball three or something, and it turns out to be a strike, and the bases are loaded, and all of a sudden the inning's done, and you're walking off the field like, what the hell just happened, man? What's going on? By the way, there's the picture of Travis Kelce chugging his beer. Who chugs a beer like that?
0: You're going to have to send it to me.
1: You didn't even put it up to his lips. My goodness. The only way to chug a beer, you must spill some on yourself.
0: You have to spill.
1: You have to spill some on yourself.
0: If you're going to do it right.
1: Exactly.
0: Come on,
1: Travis. He should have made Taylor chug the beer. That's what we wanted to see.
0: We did want to see.
1: Exactly.
0: Before we move on completely from baseball, because there's a lot going on in baseball that I do love, but did you hear or did you see what Chris Taylor did? Chris Taylor, former Dodger, who was so great, so loved by the Dodgers, and then, you know, definitely not as good anymore as he was in his prime with the Dodgers, but he retired and then unretired. Can you do that?
1: Is this to get his...
3: Tom Brady did it.
1: Was this to get his medical thing or something like that?
0: No, he's been playing 12 years. So he hit the 10 year mark, which is what you need. So no, but yesterday or like 48 hours ago was announced that he was going to retire. And then my feed was full of like, we love Chris Taylor. Thank you for everything you did. Look at all the stuff he did with the Dodgers. How great he is. And then a couple of hours ago, it was reported that he changed his mind. And now he's going to go on the IL with a left forearm fracture.
1: Wow.
0: Instead of retiring. And I'm just...
1: Change of mind. I just said, I don't want to do it. I can still play the game. I'll heal myself.
0: But he can't play the game, Arnie. He's not Tom Brady.
1: Doesn't know when to hang it up, huh?
0: He does. And it's like this... I feel like he got all of this exciting attention from everybody giving him love when he announced that he was retiring, that I think he got cold feet and he was like, oh no, people do love me. And it's like, no. Chris Taylor, we loved you, what you did with the Dodgers, but your level of play is not there anymore.
1: That should be like a TV show. What was going through his mind in the 48 or 24 to 48 hours of when he decided to retire and unretire. I would love to go through the thinking process in his mind on how he came up with that decision, you know?
0: I really want to know, too, because, again, his level is not there anymore, Arnie. So it's not like he's coming back and he's with the Angels. So it's not like he's coming back to do anything.
1: Right.
0: I feel like it just... You can't change your mind like this, Chris Taylor.
1: Some can't walk away. Some are like, you know what, man, I can still get a couple of year in there. Why not?
0: Sure,
1: why not
0: sitting on the bench.
1: Yeah,
0: sure,
1: exactly.
0: Sure, I guess so. Oh, Arnie, we just talked about being sore losers. That like we're not okay with losing. We're not okay with high-fiving when we have to. Anthony Edwards did dab up the Spurs with 8 minutes left. Remember that?
1: Yes, I do.
0: We all talked about it. He spoke on it, Arnie. He actually addressed it. So we're going to talk about that on the other side and wrap up the show. He is Arnie Spanier. If you missed any of today's show, you'll want to catch the podcast. Just search Fox Sports Radio wherever you get your podcasts right after the show. Today's podcast will be posted. Did I say podcast will be posted? Be sure to follow the podcast, rate of 5 stars. 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And the Anthony Edwards is not like us, Arnie. That's next. 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
0: Fox Sports Saturday. I am Monty Bolaños. He is Arnie Spanner.
1: Yes, a win.
0: win! I know, 10 in a row.
1: Yes.
0: 10. That
1: had
0: is...
1: we would have lost, I would have blamed it on you and said, I'm never working with you again and all that. But we won, so I'm happy. And
0: so we can work
1: now.
0: Together again.
1: Yes. This was. I was very nervous for this game, so I don't know if it showed. I didn't want us to lose, get Cleveland back in this series. And
0: sure.
1: Next thing you know, they take game four by some miracle, and it's two games apiece. And then, you know, then it has to drag on the six or seven games. And no, this is what the Knicks needed. I think they'll take even game four and sit around and wait to see who wins that OKC San Antonio, which, by the way, I think San Antonio wins game four and evens this thing at two games apiece right now.
0: You know, I agree with you. I think San Antonio will even the series as well. And it does look like the Knicks are bringing out the brooms. They just look so good. They're just clicking on all parts of the game. And even like the Cavs shooting over 50% from the field, like that's what you want. And it still wasn't enough.
1: No. And you know what? Cleveland, they just weren't as good as the Knicks to begin with.
0: No.
1: I give them credit for even getting this far, but they had such a hard-fought series before this one. And the Knicks had such rest. You knew the Knicks were in great position.
0: It's true. I finally did see the video of Travis Kelce chugging the beer.
1: Yeah. Come on, who chugs like
0: that? And you're right. He did do it a little delicately.
1: Yeah, very delicately. You can say it.
0: Yeah, he did it delicately, but I think... I don't know why he did it that way, but at least he did a waterfall.
1: I think he didn't want to get spilled on or something.
0: That's absolutely what it is. It's great. Taylor Swift's reaction is great too. Like,
1: and what was he chugging? Like, was it a shot of beer? I mean, that was like a 2 ounce can or something like that. It certainly wasn't a tall boy.
0: No, it was not a tall boy.
1: It wasn't a 16 ounce.
0: No. Well, not at all. And it looked like a normal size beer that maybe he had already drank half of it.
1: It looked like it was only a second beer. I'm only having two, honey. I'm only going to have two.
0: And Taylor's like, sure,
1: okay,
0: honey.
1: You can have two, but that's it.
0: But
1: no,
0: that's
1: more than
0: it.
1: That.
0: You think she runs the show like that?
1: Oh, I think so. If you have three, that's it. I'm going to elbow you in the chops if you think you're going to have three. Don't even think about it. You're not your brother. You're disgusting.
0: We're going to have a talk about this when we get home. We're going to have to talk about this. That's probably what she's saying. Thank you to Steve DeSager on the updates for keeping us updated on the Knicks all game. Our producer, Ian. Ian, we wouldn't be here without you. And Curious, who was on the ones and twos. Thank you for all of it, guys. And you, Arnie, for not leaving me hanging. But
1: oh, no problem.
0: You and I are not like Anthony Edwards.
1: Yes.
0: I like Anthony Edwards. I do, Arnie. But I have said that I don't think he has that in him, that like killer instinct in him. I want him to be mad when he loses. I want him to be annoyed. I don't want him smiling on the sideline. I want if he was a Clipper, that would be what I'd be like. I want you to be mad. So against the Spurs, everybody talked about the fact that with 8 minutes to go, he went over to the Spurs bench during a timeout where he was being pulled from the game because the game was over, and he went and dabbed everybody up. And that's, I critiqued it because that's what I mean. You should be annoyed and upset. Well, he had something to say about this.
14: I mean, it wasn't no reason why. Like, everybody just, I feel like everybody just got their own opinion. Like, yeah, it's 8 minutes in the game, but we not going back in the game. When you win a playoff series, everybody's celebrating at the end of the game. Like, so they going to be smiling while I'm pissed off and we just lost. So I was just like, let me go and congratulate these boys because I ain't trying to be kikiing with y'all after y'all done whooped my ass.
1: Was he not pissed off when he came out of the game down by 30 points with 8 minutes left in the game? And then he was okay. But at the end of the game, he would have been pissed off, so he didn't want to shake their hands. But with 8 minutes left in the game, everything was hunky-dory and everything was fine, and he didn't have a worry in the world. What was the hurry? I don't know. Did you have some place to go? I know you said they were celebrating. Don't worry about it. They celebrated way before the clock said zero. They knew the final outcome, okay? There was no, oh, are we going to win this game? So believe me, the celebration started a tip-off, for crying out loud. So I don't know what the hurry was, where you were going, or, you know, maybe you want to have dinner plans or the famous 3-2-1 Cancun. I don't know. Maybe you were going there, but that was ridiculous, you know?
0: It's not a good look, and it still doesn't. I mean, he goes on to say, this was put on his YouTube channel, by the way. He goes on to say, like, that's just not how I am. That's just not me. You guys do you, and I'm going to do me. Like, he says that it doesn't, he says, I don't get angry after a loss like that. Now, he said he was mad in that moment and wanted to kind of get it out of the way, right? That's kind of what he's saying. I wanted to get it out of the way. I don't want to do it after the game. But it didn't make me feel better. The killer instinct in him that I wish he had, I don't think it's there. And I don't know if that's ever going to change, but I feel like you need it if you want to go take down Wemby or SGA.
1: Well, I still think it was a mistake. I'm not going to read too much into it, but you do need that killer instinct. You also need another piece to the puzzle. That's true. Whole nother story. They've won some good series. Let's not say they haven't been successful in the playoffs, but no, you're 100% right. 8 minutes left. You could wait till after the game. There's no hurry and to have concede defeat when you know you're going to lose the game anyway, Monsi.
0: Yeah, it made no sense. Arnie, congratulations to your Knicks. It looks
1: Thank
0: like
1: you.
0: They're bringing out those brooms.
1: Let's go.
0: I don't know how New York is going to stop any viewing party because those are going to happen no matter what.
1: I can't wait.
0: But up next, it's Aaron Torres and Jason Martin. Don't go anywhere. Stick it out here at Fox Sports Saturday. The guys will take you on for the next couple of hours. Have a good night. Happy Memorial Weekend. I need a little
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24: 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I'm Rob Martier.
2: The Secret Service is investigating a shooting near the White House. According to the agency, a gunman approached the outer perimeter of the White House and began firing. Secret Service police returned fire, and the suspect was taken down and pronounced dead at an area hospital. A bystander was also struck by gunfire. The White House was placed on lockdown, which has since been lifted. The New York Post reports that no motive for the attack has been confirmed. Sources, however, say the shooter is a mentally troubled individual who believed he was Jesus Christ and is known to the Secret Service and has violated a previous court order to stay away from the White House. President Trump says an agreement with Iran has been largely negotiated. In a post on Truth Social, Trump said the final details of the deal are being discussed and that the agreement will allow the Strait of Hormuz to be opened. In the post, Trump also said he had a very good call with Middle Eastern leaders to discuss the situation. A new analysis is raising concerns about Wegovy. More from Lisa Carton.
5: The study was based on millions of FDA side effect reports and found the risk signal was nearly five times stronger for Wegovy than Ozempic. The condition is called ischemic optic neuropathy and happens when blood flow to the optic nerve is reduced or blocked. The study also found that men using Wegovy showed the highest signal overall, with odds 116 times higher than expected.
2: Florida Governor Ron DeSantis announced a $600 million expansion of Blue Origin's Rocket Park campus. The expansion comes as Blue Origin rival Elon Musk's SpaceX prepares to go public, targeting a valuation of nearly $2 trillion. The new 830,000-square-foot upper-stage manufacturing facility will support 500 aerospace jobs, with an average salary of over $98,000. Rob Martier, NBC News Radio.
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8: 0-0 in the first at Milwaukee, but beat the Brewers 11-3. Teoscar Hernandez, homer, and six RBIs. I'm Steve DeSig.
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26: Welcome in, everybody. 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Aaron Torres, Jason Martin. We are broadcasting live from the Fox Sports Radio studios, 11 p.m. Eastern time. And the big game is final. New York Knicks up 3-0 in the Eastern Conference Finals. We will be breaking it all down here in just a second. Before we get there, Jason Martin, how you doing, buddy? Everything good?
27: Everything's pretty good, man. Can't really complain. We are rocking and rolling here, moving through the Eastern Conference Finals, and we're about to be done.
26: We are about to be done. To quote Inside the NBA, Cavs are one game away from about to be gone fishing. 121-108, the final score. Just ended minutes before we got on air. Just heard Arnie filling in for Martin Weiss talking about it with Monsi. You know, Jay, I'm just going to let you kind of take it wherever you want, man. Knicks have been dominant. As DeSager just said, Knicks are now a full month without a loss. Obviously, of course, just swept the 76ers in the previous round and won the final three games against the Atlanta Hawks in the opening round. Again, take it wherever you'd like, but the New York Knicks are a wagon, something I don't think any of us ever thought we'd really say. Yet here we are, one game away from their first NBA Finals since the 1999 season, J-Mark.
27: I mean, game one was the end of the series. I mean, blow that lead and you're Cleveland.
26: I don't want to jump in on this, but I cut you off 30 seconds into the show. But I was in Vegas this week. My mom has a place out there, a little bit of a slower time, went to visit with her. Let me be one of the million people that can complain about placing a very small amount, and I know you don't gamble, J-Mart, you're very responsible, much more so than me. I was one of a lot of people who had a very small amount of money on the Cleveland Cavaliers. It did not make it any easier when they blew a 21-point lead with 8 minutes to go. Still can't get over that, but take it where you may. But I was... That game was just, I don't even want to go. Keep, go ahead, Jim March. Do what you
27: can. I mean, you blow that lead on the road. Like, if there was actually visible momentum, like if it was actually a substance that you could see, you could actually see it being passed from the Cavaliers to the Knicks. And it just hadn't been the same since. Like, they gave everything they had in that game, came up short. You go to overtime, you end up losing that game with that kind of lead. That comeback's never happened in the history of the NBA. And they weren't as good going in. I still wouldn't have picked them to win the series, even if they had won game one. But right there, it was just, okay, this may be a sweep. Mm-hmm. And even, look, they came out and they played hard in game two. Don't get me wrong. But, like, towards the end tonight, you could tell they've thrown in the towel.
26: Sure.
27: Like they've had enough. They're ready to go at this point. Like Donovan Mitchell seemed to be competing pretty hard, and he was trying to talk to the guys during the first half in the huddle, which is something he does pretty regularly. He wanted it. There's no question. And look, Harden was playing pretty hard in the first half too, but once they got up, once they, meaning the Knicks, got up by double digits again in the second half and pushed it out to 15, it was, at that point in time, you go watch something else because they weren't coming back from that. They may as well have dapped up the bench with 8 minutes left and gone ahead and exited and then not even play game four, because I think this is over in the next game. I think this is a sweep. The Knicks are just a better team. They're a more complete team. They do most everything well, and when they're shooting at the level that they've been shooting from the field during this series particularly, they're awfully tough to beat, especially by the East. And I think that the best opponent for the Knicks in terms of one that really would have challenged them wasn't going to be one of the two that they faced in the Eastern Conference Finals, the way things played out. So it's been exactly what you would want as a Knicks fan. I think they've had the pathway to get here, and they've shown that they deserve to be here. And they're going to be a fun Eastern Conference representative in the NBA Finals. And as for the Cavs, they're a good team, but there's nothing particularly stand out about them. There's nothing that I can point to and just say, boy, that Cavaliers team really has it in this way, in this way, in this way. They can go on spurts. You like Mitchell. Harden at times can be really good still on the offensive end, but they're still flawed. It's still just not what it was. And guess what? Mike Brown, who the Cleveland Cavaliers fired twice, is about to beat them and go to the NBA Finals.
26: Hadn't even thought about the Mike Brown angle. Let's talk about the Knicks for half a second. You know, this was something I think we had in our show notes probably a week or two ago that we never really got to. And it's kind of like this Jalen Brunson discourse of, like, he doesn't fit into the box of –

0: well-constructed team. And you said the more complete team, I agree with you, but you look at everything that you need. They have the size down low with Cat. They have the wing defense with OG Anunoby. They have the three-point shooting. As you said, they don't always shoot as well as they did tonight, but 11 to 28, 39%. I just look at them, and they are just, again, and you know, credit to that front office, Leon Rose, Worldwide West, and I know there's a lot of talk about a lot of this team was put together when James Dolan wasn't really around the team as much, but whatever the case, it's just a really well-put-together team. You said the word complete, and that's what just stands out to me. It's always going to be about Jalen Brunson, but different nights, it's different guys. One night, it was Josh Hart in game two. Tonight, it was more of a Mikal Bridges show. And I'll tell you, every time I watch this team, I just become a little bit more impressed with everything that they do.
1: Yeah, I mean, that's right. I mean, I think they may unfortunately be matching up with somebody in the West that they're not going to be able to contain, but they will at times, I think, be able to play with them and score with them, and it is going to be an interesting series. The other thing, and we'll talk about the West a lot more coming up, but I think the one thing that the Knicks are going to have is the ability to sit back and not give everything in their tank before they get to the NBA Finals, because that may not be the case in the West. I mean, that's a dogfight, and it's going to continue to be one. It really could end up going either way, but you can see the level of effort being played out during these first three games, and it's only going to ramp up in intensity from here. And the Knicks may be home in a couple days. Just kind of watching this. Now, you don't want it to be too much of a time off, but you get yourself healthy and right, and these other guys are just battling night after night, going for broke, and, you know, you got guys getting injured and all this other stuff. It puts them in an interesting position, but I think that this is the exact scenario you want if you were Adam Silver in the NBA. We talked about this a few weeks ago. You want the Knicks in the finals this year. You do. And then on the other side, I think if you had your druthers, you want San Antonio because of Wembanyama and the star power. But either way, I think you're going to be all right. But you've got the New York Knicks in the NBA Finals. The rating should be good. Like, really, it's almost impossible to screw it up. And I don't think that they can even screw up the television schedule.
0: We'll see about that. Real quick, you know, you mentioned Mike Brown. So I was one of those people. There are clips you can find of me on Fox Sports Radio when Tom Thibodeau was fired at this time last year. And, of course, they made the Eastern Conference Finals. They fell short. I thought the Knicks were crazy. I really did. Of you just made the Eastern Conference Finals. You went as far as you've gone in decades. Why are you firing this guy that got you to this point? But I have to give, again, James Dolan, he's taken a lot of strays, probably most of them justifiable over the last, you know, 15, 20 years. I didn't get it. I didn't see it. And, you know, I don't want to put it like all on Mike Brown, like he's the only reason that they're no, it's a great no. team, well-constructed front office, players, whatever. But the counter to it is he's got them one game away from going where Tom Thibodeau could not take them. And so, you know, again, I'm just trying to think big picture here with the Knicks, but I look at that move that was so questioned this time last year. And I even remember you and I coming on, and I don't want to speak for anything that you said at the time, but I think the thing that stood out to me was when they fired Tibbs, it felt like, well, they must have something. You know, is it going to be Michael Malone? You know, obviously at the time had just been fired by Denver. Is it going to be, you know, is Jay Wright going to come out of retirement? Is it going to be? And it dragged on. It didn't look like this home run hire, but he's the right guy with the right guy with the right team at the right time. And again, one game away from their first NBA final since 1999.
1: Yeah, I mean, he is a veteran coach who does have a lot of respect. He has been deep in the playoffs. Obviously, we know that. So he has a lot of experience in the game. And that was not that team was already a pretty stocked cupboard. They just needed a little bit of change. If you were going to move on from Thibodeau, I guess they needed a new voice in the room. Maybe they needed a different kind of mindset and attitude, maybe more positivity rather than sort of the negativity that you always hear associated with Thibodeau in terms of practice and things of that nature. But I agree. Like, going into the season, felt pretty good about the Knicks. And it was weird because during the midseason and even like about the three-quarter poll, it felt like people were jumping off that ship, and I wasn't exactly sure why. It was just like, no, they're still pretty good. Like all of a sudden,

0: And Jalen Brunson's starting to take a lot of heat for the things that he doesn't do very well on the floor and all this. It's like, yeah, I still think they're going to be there in the end. And here we are, and yes, they are.
1: Real quick on Cleveland. So Cleveland, of course, didn't make the Eastern Conference Finals. First time since 2018. First time since the early 90s without LeBron James on the roster. You know, counter to it is, doesn't feel like they're even close. I mean, listen, if you get swept, you're by technicality not even close. And I was just kind of curious, like you know, you kind of mentioned Donovan Mitchell, and he's been really good. And, you know, coming into this game, he was averaging almost 26 a game in this series, almost 28 a game in the regular season. He's also a guy that in that game one was really good early, kind of disappeared late. I know I'm kind of just throwing a curveball at you, but, like, what is Donovan Mitchell and what is his career? Because he just feels like one of these guys that, like, you know, kind of just right on the fence of, like, really, really, really good player that isn't good enough to completely elevate you, but not a bad player. I don't know. I find his...
0: He's Damian Lillard, man.
1: Yeah, that's probably fair.
0: That's probably fair. I mean, he's that kind of player. He is a Hall of Fame level talent that needs a legit running buddy. He has everything you want. He's got the right attitude. The way that he kind of takes control, even in the huddles, is an impressive thing. Generally speaking, just does almost everything right on the floor. Can be a leader for you, but is never going to be good enough to do it on his own. He did this in Utah. In Utah, he was awesome, but they still, even as the one seed, could do virtually nothing. Like, he's got to have more help. That's true across the landscape. But for some guys, it is less true than for others. Donovan Mitchell is a guy that needs a really strong second. And that's not really a knock on him. It's just the nature of his game. And at times, even his willingness to be unselfish to a fault. I'd like to see him be more aggressive on a consistent basis, especially on a team like Cleveland, where if Harden's not on fire, I mean, they were just throwing up bricks. I was getting tired the other night in game two of watching Merrill brick three-pointers. It's like, can we stop this guy and not give him a green light? Because he's now 0 of 6, and he's shooting you out of the gymnasium right now, meaning his own team. So I think that Donovan Mitchell is an excellent player, but Donovan Mitchell is not going to win a championship without a solid cast around him.
1: Doesn't look like it. Cavs fall down 0-3. The New York Knicks can clinch their first trip to the NBA Finals on Monday night, Memorial Day evening. They will face the Cavs game 4 in Cleveland. Again, the New York Knicks win 121-108, and they have a 3-0 series lead over the Cleveland Cavaliers. Fox Sports Radio, Aaron Torres, Jason Martin. Come back when we do. Knicks up 3-0. Who are they going to face in the finals? OKC, San Antonio, a couple twists already. We react to a big game 3 and start to look ahead a little bit to game 4. Aaron Torres, Jason Martin, Fox Sports Radio.
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3: 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Cavs. Don fakes the 3, steps left, shoots it.
4: 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Donovan Mitchell!
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5: 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He'll take the 3. And he hit it!
3: 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When the NBA playoffs are on, so are we. 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
1: 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We will get back to that game in a minute. Jamar, I want to get to the OKC San Antonio series in half a second, but I want to actually put a bow on a story that we talked about this time last week. Okay, so last week, we were coming on, I believe, 24 hours after the San Antonio Spurs took care of the Minnesota Timberwolves, and we talked about Anthony Edwards congratulating the San Antonio Spurs with 8 minutes left. And I think everybody knows the story, but there were still 8 minutes left in the game, and he literally walked over to the other team's huddle and congratulated them. He had already been pulled. He was not going back in the game. They were up 30-plus points. Bring it up because he actually addressed why he did it today on his YouTube channel. He said, yes, there were 8 minutes left in the game, but we're not going back in the game. When you win a playoff series, everybody's celebrating at the end of the game. So they're going to be smiling while I'm pissed off and we just lost. So I was like, expletive, let me go and congratulate these boys because I ain't trying to be kicking it with you after y'all whooped my you-know-what. He continued. He said his preference would have been not to congratulate the Spurs at all, but he said, quote, then what would you have been saying about me? That would have been a whole other conversation. I'll toss it to you in half a sec, J-Mart, but my big takeaway on that whole thing was we are now, almost 100 years into the NBA, and it feels like no matter what anyone does at the end of the series isn't the right move. Pistons walked off without congratulating the Celtics. That was the wrong move. Teams have congratulated teams and they, you know, people say, oh, that team doesn't even look mad that they're celebrating. You know, LeBron one time walked off without congratulating the Celtics. It became a national story. Then LeBron congratulated a team the next year and everybody said he looked too happy after he lost. So I am of the belief, and I said this with Anthony Edwards last week, and we don't have to spend a ton of time on this, but I said, I have yet to figure out the perfect way to actually congratulate a team or actually lose a series. But that was Anthony Edwards' reasoning for doing what he did, basically saying they were going to be celebrating. I didn't really have it in me to go go congratulate them while they were celebrating. That's why he did it with 8 minutes to go.
0: Yeah, I mean, when I read it and saw the story come out, I thought, yeah, that makes sense. And that was similar. Like, I thought he was probably a little upset. He was trying to upstage him a little bit where it was just like, yeah, I'm not giving it to you at the end of the game. It's almost like you grab the basketball, or like, you know you're going to lose the game and you're a kid, and so you just end up throwing an interception at the end. Like, I have to forget it. I don't even care anymore. You do whatever you got to do. Like, he did not want to sit, did not want to stand there and watch them celebrate because he was frustrated, because he said he really wanted to beat them. Because the one thing he says at the end is, yeah, y'all beat us, but it's not always going to be like that. And that sounds like a competitor that's frustrated that they didn't have enough to win this series. And honestly, I like it. Like, if that's true, that's the kind of player I would want, is one that doesn't want to lose and actually hates it and is trying to find a way to mitigate his emotions about it a little bit by just going ahead and doing it. When he even says, like, we're not coming back in the game. Like, it's over. Let's just go ahead and get this thing out of the way so that I don't have to sit there and navigate this celebration and everything else that's going on. Like, I would much rather have that. And if it's not true, then whoever coached him to say it is pretty intelligent, because that's about as good a reason as you could actually put out there for your own fan base to kind of bring them to a point where they're like, oh yeah, this dude just really, really laid it on the line for us. And they didn't have enough, and he was frustrated about it. So he was like, I'm going to do this thing before I get more angry and can't do it at the end and then seem disrespectful.
1: Yeah, no perfect way to do it. I will say the visual with 8 minutes left was weird, but the reasoning and the logic made perfect sense to me. By the way, I'm throwing curveballs at you here, J-Mark, before we get to OKC San Antonio. Did you see, it's not really a report, but it was kind of like a conversation that became a talking point. Darren Wolfson, who covers the team, kind of said something in passing about everything now, and this is a quote, it's about satisfying Ant. The fear is at some point, does Ant, through his representation, Bill Duffy and others, signal a desire to be elsewhere? We are nowhere near that point, but the fear is there. So Ant, I'm sure deep down, knows that he can't get where he wants to go with this roster. You know, it's a beat reporter. It's a credible guy. And he definitely couched it by being like, this is the fear. We're nowhere near this point. I thought it was interesting. And I thought, again, it kind of piggybacked off of some of what we talked about last week, where was part of the decision to go over with 8 minutes left, like kind of signaling to the franchise, I gave everything I had. I was playing on one knee while, nobody else really showed up. I thought that was kind of just an interesting thing. Again, we are not going to create an NBA news cycle here. We're not implying that Anthony Edwards is asking or will, but a guy who covers the team did reference it in passing this week after the season ended.
0: Yeah, I mean, if he's going to continue to hit a brick wall, he's eventually going to want out. Like, he's one of those guys that knows he's good enough to win a championship, and he's a guy that can lead a team to win a championship. And every year that he doesn't, you know, he gets a year older. His body has taken another year of punishment, and his psyche has taken a little bit more, where it's just like, am I ever going to get over this hump? And you see a lot of guys in the Hall of Fame that weren't able to win championships because of the era in which they played. And I think Anthony Edwards looks at this era and he says, I can win here. I can still get a championship here. If you can't get it in Minnesota, then he's going to go somewhere else. I mean, Kevin Garnett did it. And then Kevin Garnett returned to Minnesota and got a hero's welcome, because they understood that he had done everything he could for that franchise, and just it was never going to be enough. He had to go somewhere else to kind of solidify his legacy when it came to that. And Anthony Edwards is probably coming to that same fork in the road sooner rather than later if they can't surround him, if they can't find what they need to kind of be that secret sauce to get them to the next level. They've been awfully close, but I think he has to start asking the question, is this the ceiling with this group? Can we get to the NBA Finals? Can we compete in the NBA Finals? Right now, they're a step below, maybe two steps below, and that eventually is going to, you know, it's going to grind those gears down to where something has to be done.
1: Well, we will see what happens. To your point, Minnesota, nowhere near San Antonio. Then again, we'll find out if anybody is near San Antonio and OKC as they enter game 4 on Sunday, which we'll discuss next. Before we do, though, first time this evening, let's get it over to the news desk. Steve Sager, what is trending, sir?
2: Hello, gentlemen. You were talking about Jalen Brunson. That's another guy that the Dallas Mavericks had, past tense. I looked it up.
1: Nico.
2: His 4 years with Dallas, he averaged 12 points a game. Then signs with New York. 4 years with the Knicks, he has averaged 26 points per game. And these Knicks have won 10 straight in the postseason. They're up 3-0 after winning at Cleveland tonight in the East Finals, 121-108. Brunson with 30 points. AP points out not just 10 straight playoff wins here for New York. Before Brunson arrived, they won 8 playoff games total in the previous 21 seasons. The Knicks have a chance to be in the NBA Finals for the first time this century. Their last time making an appearance in the NBA Finals was 1999. Cavs never led tonight. Knicks were up 9-1 early. Mikal Bridges, 22 points. OG Anunoby with 21. And remember, New York took that game one at home after trailing by 22 points with under 8 minutes left. Why was that in New York? Regular season, the Knicks won 53 games. Cleveland won 52. Because New York beat them head-to-head 2 out of 3 during the year. In the WNBA, road wins for Minnesota, Portland, and the LA Sparks, who got 38 points from Kelsey Plum in a win at Las Vegas against her old team, 101-95. NHL, Carolina ties up the East Final with an overtime victory against Montreal, 3-2. At the Byron Nelson, Siwoo Kim, who led by 5 to start the day, has a 2-stroke advantage now. Scottie Scheffler is tied for second. The Indy 500 is on Fox TV Sunday. Defending champ Alex Palou will start from the pole. NASCAR's qualifying in Charlotte was rained out. I don't mean to chuckle, but it's just not one good thing that has happened for NASCAR this weekend with the weather. And there's a chance of rain on Sunday night. Trucks race was supposed to be Friday on FS1, rained out. Then this morning, postponed. Then tonight, postponed. Now they say the trucks race will be Sunday at 10 a.m. Eastern on FS1. The O'Reilly race was in a long rain delay and resumed tonight after 10 p.m. Eastern. They got through stage 2, then things were red flag for the track being wet, and it was foggy also. Ross Chastain is declared the winner tonight in Charlotte. Everybody's going home. The French Open starts Sunday, by the way. Carlos Alcaraz, in case you didn't hear, will be missing the French Open and Wimbledon due to his wrist injury. Heavyweight boxing champ Alexander Usyk, 25-0, won a controversial 11th round stoppage today in Egypt against a kickboxer. In Major League Soccer, Cincinnati 6-2 over Orlando. To Major League Baseball, we have 3 late games. The Padres lead 2-0 over the A's in the bottom of the 5th, even though the Padres have just 1 hit. They scored one of the runs on a bases-loaded hit batter and then scored again the next inning on a groundout. Angels 2-1 over the Rangers in the bottom of the 5th, and at Arizona, the Diamondbacks are up 5-2 on Colorado, top of the 5th. The Dodgers, in the game on Fox TV for much of the country, trailed at Milwaukee 3-0 in the first inning. Dodgers 11-3 the final. Teoscar Hernandez, a home run and 6 RBIs. Washington held the Braves to 1 hit in a 2-0 victory at Atlanta. Philadelphia shut out Cleveland 3-0. That ended the Guardians' 7-game winning streak. And Houston handed the Cubs a 7th straight loss, 3-0. Detroit at Baltimore rained out. Tampa Bay at the Yankees rained out. Cincinnati had rain last night, so they played 2. And the Reds split a twin bill with St. Louis. The Reds taking the nightcap tonight in 11 innings, 7-6 over St. Louis. Back to you.
1: Thank you very much, Steve DeSager, Fox Sports Radio, Fox Sports Saturday. Aaron Torres, Jason Martin. We are broadcasting live from the Fox Sports Radio studios. Game 3 done in Cleveland. New York 121-108. New York up 3-0 in that series. Things much more interesting in the West, of course. OKC fell at home in Game 1 in double overtime against San Antonio. They have proceeded to win the last 2, most notably on Friday night without Jalen Williams. They won 123-108. I got a lot of thoughts on this series, J-Mart, through 3 games, but I know you do as well. Go ahead. Floor is yours. OKC up 2-1 after winning Game 3 in San Antonio on Friday night.
0: I mean, it's been awesome. Heartbreaking. I mean, it's been just gut-wrenching to watch. Like, if you have a dog in the fight, which, of course, you know I do as a Thunder fan, but, I mean, Game 1, Wembanyama, just an incredible performance. There's nothing else to say, and that's just about as good a game as you're going to watch, period. Just incredible. And then Game 2 for Oklahoma City to gut that one out to make sure that they got the split on their own home floor was critical and was big time. And it was actually the MVP kind of rising to the occasion late in the game after a slow start and getting a little bit of help. But I mean, they lost Williams in that game, and they did not have to deal with De'Aaron Fox, but That was critical. But then when you get to game three, to go down 15-0 on the road and then your bench goes nuts. Mm-hmm. Those are the guys that are supposed to show up at home, not on the road. I mean, as much as you want to say about the starters and all this, that game was about the bench. It was about Caruso, and it was about Jared McCain.
1: I mean, Jalen Williams was awesome, man.
0: Yes, that's right. Kaysen Wallace was really good in that game, too. Like, they were everything that team needed, and then some from that bench they had. When they needed a big bucket to stop a run, they had it. They did not blink when they went down 15-0. And I mean, at that point in time, in that building and the way it was rocking and the momentum and everything you saw, it looked like, well, this could be a laugher tonight. This might be one to do, but that's just not how it played out. And even after the game, Shea and everybody were giving a lot of credit to the bench, as they should have, because the bench won that game for them. And I don't know if you can count on that or not, but I can say this. The bench and the depth of Sam Presti and what he's done for the Oklahoma City Thunder is why, if there is going to be a dynasty, there's going to be one. Like, the reason there is going to be that is because they can outlast you, because when they bring their second unit out, those dudes are just flat out better than yours. And they can wear you down. They buzzsaw people. That's what they did last year. This year, I think they've taken that particular strategy to a completely different level.
1: That was, it's funny. I literally threw it to you by saying, I have takes. What are yours? And that was literally my take. What is just how impressive. And listen, I'm not trying to dismiss Shea, who was, again, awesome on Friday night. No Jalen Williams. Well, there's no of one Jalen Williams, the all-star Jalen Williams. Jalen Williams, J-A-Y-L-I-N.
0: Yeah.
1: Not to be confused with J-A-L-E-N. 18 points, 5 3-pointers made for Jalen Williams, the one that did play. That was my big takeaway, too, man, is like, you know, and I don't know what the equivalent is or if there's an equivalent in other sports, but the number of guys, you know, we focus so much on the, you know, Chet Holmgren getting drafted number 2 overall, you know, the fact that the Spurs had that run of lottery picks of Wembanyama, then Steph Castle, then they still get Dylan Harper right as they were on the verge of making the playoffs last year. But like, you look at Sam Presti and his ability, two things is one, to just draft really good, because, you know, everyone talks about all these first round picks that they've had and top 10 picks, and they got the 12th pick in this year's draft. Jalen Williams, the one, not the all-star, the other one,
0: right.
1: 34th overall pick. And of course, as I mentioned, 18 points last night. AJ Mitchell, who actually it sounds like he's going to be banged up and out, 38th overall pick in the NBA draft in 2024, averaged 14 points a game this year. The fact that, Alex Caruso, you get him in the manner that you did. And I know he being Sam Presti didn't draft all of these guys, but Isaiah Joe, a second round pick that you were able to get for next to nothing. Jared McCain, you did have all those draft picks. And, you know, at the time I people were saying, did you overpay for him? You know, multiple picks to get Jared McCain, but you look at what he did last night with 24 points. Again, I'm just largely repeating what you said. But that was the takeaway to me from that game, is like, man, they have so many guys that on any given night can beat you. You know, Chet Holmgren was essentially a non-factor, 14 points, 3 rebounds, solid game, but not spectacular. Jalen Williams, J-E-L-E-N, to clarify, the all-star, did not play. And you got guys like, again, Jalen Williams, of course, Jared McCain. And I should mention, too, AJ Mitchell went out early in that game with a hamstring injury that will keep him out of game 4. But it's like, man, just so many guys that can beat you. Again, I know I'm just largely reiterating exactly what you just said, but that was my biggest takeaway as well.
0: There is such a luxury to knowing that anybody just about at any time can get you a bucket.
1: Yep.
0: Like, that is to call that rare is an understatement. Like, there are always go-to guys on every team. We understand that. But this Thunder team just has lethal dudes that were getting hot from distance and were doing what they had to do. And, again, are you going to live that way for 7 games against a team like San Antonio and win? I doubt it. I mean, that's asking a lot. But that game right there was, I mean, if you go back in at this series and Oklahoma City ends up winning this thing in 6 or 7, you're going to point back to that game and say, man, without the bench, they probably lose that game and they probably lose that series. And I think that their stars would be the first one to tell you that, because they don't really behave like stars. And they definitely are a team, even if people like to roll their eyes about their style of play and scrappiness and on the line and all this other kind of stuff. Like, you can't deny just the way that that team kind of feeds off of each other. Anybody in the moment can be hot, and when that guy is hot, they just get the ball over to him, and everybody seems to have confidence in everybody else. And that to me is a difference between an Oklahoma City and a lot of teams in the NBA.
1: Yeah, we'll see if they can keep it going. OKC and San Antonio play game 4 on Sunday night. And yeah, San Antonio, as you said earlier, J-Mart, had him on the ropes. So what did it end up getting up to? 17-0, I think it was, to open the game. 15-0, something like that.
0: It's 15-0, I believe.
1: Yeah, 15-0 to open the game. San Antonio does not hold on. Oklahoma City gets the win, and we're headed to game 4 on Sunday night. Fox Sports Radio, Aaron Torres, Jason Martin. We'll come back when we do a couple quicker stories to get to, including big news for J-Mart's hometown this week. We got some interesting news out of Nashville. We'll discuss that next. 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
1: 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J-Mart, for people who don't know, J-Mart is based out of Nashville. Earlier this week, Nashville was officially awarded Super Bowl 64, 2030. Yes, it's still a couple years away. What do you think of that, J-Mart, as a Nashville native? Take it away.
0: So when the stadium was first being talked about and being debated and discussed, and we all kind of knew it was going to happen, even if it's going to end up costing the city a lot of money in terms of taxes and all of that, there was something I heard almost immediately, which was basically if Nashville got that stadium built, it was a guarantee and pretty much kind of talked about almost open secret that the Super Bowl would be here within 3 years of that stadium opening. Heard the same thing about WrestleMania, just to throw that out there.
1: Ooh. Breaking news.
0: Well, I don't know that it'll happen now, but just because things have changed. But so when I saw this, I just thought, okay, right on schedule, because it's going to be opening, you know, in 2027 and then Super Bowl in 2030. So, I mean, it's cool. It really is. No regular people are going to be able to attend that. But, like, as I drive past that stadium as it's being constructed most days, I look at it and say, yeah, I hope to be there a handful of times during the rest of my life for some big events and things like that. And it's going to be beautiful and state-of-the-art. Hopefully there's going to be a football team worth watching inside it from
1: at some point.
0: On a semi-regular basis, we'll see. But, yeah, I mean, the reason you build a stadium like that is very clear. I mean, think about it. The World Cup ended up bypassing Nashville. You can't get a Super Bowl because you don't have anything indoors. Same thing with a college football national championship game. You don't have that option. There are other things that go into having a Super Bowl as well, which is you have to have a certain number of hotel rooms.
1: Saw this, yes.
0: And all of that. And so that's been frantically being built in Nashville and continues to be. The amount of cranes in this city is absolutely insane at this point. So this all checks out. This is exactly what I was told it would be, that within 3 years of that stadium opening, the NFL would bring the Super Bowl here. And I would say the college football national championship will be here.
1: Final Four,
0: I would say the Final Four will almost assuredly be here as well. Like that's why you build something like this. You already got the biggest music acts coming here anyway. Now you're going to have this state-of-the-art facility to have the biggest sporting events in the country and worldwide right here in the Music City, which is one of the fastest growing cities continually. And all you have to do is try to drive in this city at any point in time to see just how many people are moving into this place seemingly every week, and just the in terms of the rates and housing and everything else. So this is just kind of par for the course for Nashville. It's super exciting. I mean, it's awesome that Super Bowl is going to be in the city that you live in. And it's really, really awesome. Radio Row is going to be a blast, folks. Those of you who are in the media who, or if you haven't, and look, if you did not come here for the draft, you probably watched it on television and saw a giant party. And that's what Nashville does better than any city in this country, is throws a party for a large event. That's why the NHL All-Star Game had a blast when they were here. It's why the draft was, this was kind of the draft that set in motion what they've been doing ever since. But I in my opinion, they've never come close to what they were able to pull off here in this city. So it's going to be fun. Like, Broadway is going to be lit up that whole time. It's going to be a great experience. It's an awesome city to do it in.
1: Yeah, I don't really have much else to add. You know, took my first trip to Nashville about 6 months ago. I see what the hype is about. I see why people enjoy it. And yeah, all I'll say is that I think too often, you know, stuff like the Super Bowl gets to become a little bit of a, you know, if you build a new stadium, you get it. And this is no disrespect to other cities. We don't have to name them, but there are just some places that shouldn't have a Super Bowl. And it was funny because Vegas obviously got it like 2 or 3 years ago for the first time. And it became a thing of like, oh, we should just do it in Vegas every year. Now, a little bit hyperbolic, but Party City, you know, plenty of hotel rooms, whatever. Nashville officially gets on the board for 2030. And I assume it will not be the last. Fox Sports Radio, Aaron Torres, Jason Martin. We are broadcasting live from the Fox Sports Radio studios. We'll come back. And oh, we'll talk about the story of the day. Jackson Dart versus Abdul Carter, Fox Sports Radio. We are Fox Sports.
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4: NBC News Radio, I'm Rob Bartier. President Trump says an agreement with Iran has been largely negotiated. In a post on Truth Social, Trump said the final details of the deal are being discussed and that the agreement will allow the Strait of Hormuz to be opened. The Secret Service is investigating a shooting near the White House. According to the agency, a gunman approached the outer perimeter of the White House and began firing. Secret Service police returned fire, and the suspect was taken down and pronounced dead at an area hospital. The White House was placed on lockdown, which has since been lifted. The Orange County District Attorney's Office is launching an investigation into the owner of GKN Aerospace. This comes as an unstable chemical tank in Garden Grove has forced more than 50,000 people to evacuate over fears of a potential spill or explosion. District Attorney Todd Spitzer says prosecutors are examining whether failures involving the facility's cooling and safety systems contributed to the ongoing hazmat emergency. Officials are asking employees and others with information about plant operations or maintenance practices to contact investigators through a newly opened tip line. Four people are dead after a man allegedly killed three of his family members and then himself in Colorado. Sam Speck reports.
12: The Thornton Police Department has identified a suspect in a triple homicide that occurred last night. Officers were dispatched shortly after 8 p.m. after a family member reported concern that multiple individuals inside the residence were unresponsive. Upon arrival, officers entered the home and located two adult males, one adult female, and one juvenile male with apparent gunshot wounds. I'm Sam Speck.
4: Millions across the eastern United States are getting drenched this Memorial Day weekend. Forecasters expect the south central United States will see the most rainfall, with flash flood watches and warnings in effect from East Texas to the Tennessee River Valley. Rob Martier, NBC News Radio.
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1: over the past month. They got a win at Cleveland tonight, 121-108. Jalen Brunson, 30 points. Mikal Bridges with 22. OG Anunoby of New York, 21 points. In the WNBA, LA's Kelsey Plum with 38 in a win at Las Vegas, 101-95. To the NHL playoffs, the East Final is tied at a game apiece after Carolina's home overtime win against Montreal, 3-2. Se-Woo Kim leads by two strokes at the Byron Nelson. NASCAR's qualifying in Charlotte was rained out. Late night, Ross Chastain won the O'Reilly race. It was shortened by bad weather.
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1: Welcome in, everybody. Hour two, Torres and Martin, Fox Sports Radio. We are broadcasting live. Yes, we are live. Midnight Eastern, Fox Sports Radio studios. Taking you up till 2 a.m. Eastern, and there is plenty to react to. Busy night in the world of sports. DeSager just gave you the details, but in the NBA, New York beats Cleveland in Cleveland. Final score 121-108. The Knicks have a 3-0 series lead. They will look to close out the Cavs on Memorial Day Monday. Meanwhile, game four in the West will be Sunday in San Antonio. Oklahoma City leads that series 2-1. That game set to tip off around 8 p.m. Eastern. We'll get back to the NBA in a minute, but want to switch gears to, goodness gracious, what a story out of the NFL. And listen, try to steer clear of politics here, but sometimes the sports world and political world, they kind of become one and the same. So, Jay Mart, I woke up to this story. Was what
0: this
1: it was.
0: This is so stupid.
1: It's stupid. Let me go ahead and I'll just give the full context and then I'll toss it over to you. But Friday, President Donald Trump was speaking in the state of New York. Jackson Dart, New York Giants quarterback, introduced him. I actually saw this tweet when I woke up and I was like, oh boy, you know, it's like the old meme. Oh boy, here we go. You knew it was going to be a thing, and it became a thing because Abdul Carter, who was drafted the same year as Jackson Dart, when he saw that, this would have been on early Saturday morning, said, thought that SH, you know what, was AI. What we doing, man? Well, I bring it up because a few hours later, Abdul Carter, who had just... So to be clear, Jackson Dart speaks, Abdul Carter calls him out. And then Abdul Carter says, I thought this was AI. Then, around 5:30 Eastern time, Abdul Carter took to Twitter once again. He said, quote, me and JD6, that's Jackson Dart, are good. We spoke earlier as men. Y'all can keep y'all narratives, J. Mart. So, the man who created the narrative squashed the narrative. But what was your take on a busy day for the New York Football Giants off the field?
0: There's no narrative if you just go to JD6 on your own with a phone call or a text message or something else to bring to his attention that you have a problem with his chosen political side. You created the narrative because you're his teammate and you called out your own quarterback on social media in front of everybody. And you knew everybody was going to see it. And then you say, y'all keep your narratives. No, just keep your mouth shut and there's no narrative. It's really that simple. Cam Jordan said something to me or said something that I thought was even worse when he said, yeah, that's about like Ole Miss. I'm like, have you been talking to Lane Kiffin? Because he's been burying them in the same way. Like, where did this come from? Did we jump back into the 1770s? Did we jump into the 1870s or something like that at some point in time? Like, if I'm Ole Miss, I'm like, what are you even doing? Like, why are we even talking about this? The thing that is infuriating about this is it's only because of who the candidate is, who the president is, that this is a topic. Because if this is some athlete doing this for Biden, it's nowhere. If this is somebody doing this for Obama, it's nowhere. If this is somebody doing this for Clinton, this is nowhere. But particularly this guy drives people to a place where rationality of thought just completely goes away. And so you have this kind of response, and you have his own teammate, a fellow, you know, first year player just like him, who, you know, last year watched Jackson Dart give his body literally for that team, introducing the president in New York, the president of the United States. And Abdul Carter thought that the smart thing to do there would be to basically try to, what, shame his teammate for his political affiliations because maybe he voted Republican in the last election? Like, to his question, not about AI, but what are we doing here, Abdul? Like, just look, social media is not mandatory, my friend. You do not have to broadcast to the world your idiocy or, look, your disagreement. Talk to him like a man. And he even said, you know, we talk like men. Yeah, well, good. I'm glad you did that second after you screwed it the first time. Like, that's not how you handle things as men. As men, you don't go to Twitter and fire off 280 characters in front of all your followers, knowing how it's going to be perceived, to over-politicize a situation that didn't need to be politicized. This is not a big deal, except for the fact that it happens to be Donald Trump. And so, obviously, Jackson Dart is some kind of a racist, a sexist, and needs to be taken down a peg and probably needs to get down.

0: proverbial person and your wife disagreeing over dinner, or you and your parents disagreeing or whatever. Like, what you do in the privacy of your own home is your own thing, okay? I did feel like we were past this. I thought we had evolved as a society to the point of, like, one, it's perfectly fine to have differing opinions on differing subjects, on differing topics. And it could be any political topic. It could be gun control. It could be abortion. I don't care what it is. Different people have different opinions. And to think that you are the only one, and this is the other part that drives me crazy. The notion that everyone is on your side, okay? And again, we didn't want to make this political, but Abdul Carter made it political. Jackson Dart didn't even make it political. Jackson Dart just spoke at a freaking event. Abdul Carter was the one that made it political. And so what bothers me, and it's I think bother is the right word, is that there are still people, and it's not just Abdul Carter, because trust me, I deal with them every day in my life, that think that because in their personal lives, they either A, don't deal with people of the opposite political party, or B, they don't deal with people who talk about the opposite political party, who frankly are maybe afraid to say something because they just don't want to get into arguments with people like Abdul Carter. And so what I'm trying to get to is, like, I thought we were past this notion that like that there was some moral superiority for people who chose not to vote for Donald Trump. And I thought we were past that because the 2024 election was a referendum on the fact that the people who don't like Donald Trump, who are certainly entitled to that opinion, you are quite literally in the minority. We don't have to go. I'm looking at a political map for 2024 right now, and I'm sorry to bring this up, and I know people are fired up, and I know it gets people mad, but Abdul Carter brought this into the mainstream. Abdul Carter, you are on the wrong side of the majority. Donald Trump won the popular vote. He won the Electoral College. We don't have to go through every demographic, but he was...
1: But, dude, even if it's not the majority, it's nearly half the country.
0: Yes!
1: In virtually every election. Like... take the Trump out of it, which is insane to even say. It's almost impossible to do, it seems like, for a lot of people in the country. But generally speaking, if you are on one side, about half the country disagrees with you to some degree.
0: 100%.
1: Like, you may be very staunch on one side or the other, or you may be somewhere in the middle, but you have a whole lot of other people that disagree with you. The sheer hubris to believe that your perspective is the only one worth hearing. And actually, it's like, it's almost like you throw that on Twitter if you're Abdul Carter or X or whatever. You throw that on X if you're Abdul Carter because you're like, get a load of this guy, right?
0: Exactly.
1: America? And that's just not the way things work. That's not how anything works.
0: No, it's not. And then to the other point that you brought up, which is the important one, again, everyone is entitled to their own opinions, and everyone is entitled to share them, whether people disagree or not. The other fundamental problem is exactly what you talked about. You know how many freaking lectures I've had to deal with from Steve Kerr over the last, 12 years?
1: Greg Popovich.
0: Stan Van Gundy. By the way, Stephen Curry spoke at the Democratic National Convention. So did Steve Kerr, and they are absolutely entitled to do that. But I didn't hear, and maybe there was, and if there is, and I am wrong on this, the audience can feel free to correct me. You can tweet me at @Aaron_Torres, and you can yell at me. I don't remember other pro athletes coming out and saying, Steph Curry spoke at the DNC. I thought this was AI, shaking my head. I don't remember that tweet coming out. Maybe it happened, and I don't remember it. But it's just it drives me crazy.
1: Listen, here's a similar example, right? How often is there a major discussion if a team chooses to go to the White House when Joe Biden was president?
0: I don't remember there being one. Maybe there was.
1: How often was there a story on a major network, news and sports, when any team chose to or didn't choose to

0: go to the White House when Donald Trump was the president of the United States? Everyone?
1: Every single time.
0: Every single time. I mean, I don't know how else to put it, but this is in just an untenable double standard. It's almost hilarious, except that it's true. Like, you could not write satire this good. You could not write parody this good. Like, it's preposterous. Just, and this is one of the reasons why I said, just stop doing the national anthem before games so that we have to, you know, see who's kneeling or whatever was going on during that time frame. And let's stop doing the White House visits because, one, yeah, the president's probably got more important things to do, but by and large, it doesn't need to become a referendum where some athletes don't really want to be on the record about how they feel politically. Like, politics at one point in this country was something, to your point, that was behind closed doors. My mom and dad, who've now, you know, both passed and gone to glory with the Lord, they opposed each other politically. My mother was more Democratic, and my dad was a Rush Limbaugh car-carrying conservative. And they were married for over 50 years. And it was something mom refused to ever talk about politics in public. She never would tell what side she voted for, but I knew. I knew because I knew her and I listened to her talk. I knew where she was and I saw them disagree about those kinds of things. But that wasn't something that was brought into the public. Like, your identity should be more than whether or not you're an R, a D, or an I. Like, that should have absolutely nothing to do with really the substance of who you are. I think that as politics has defined people more and more, they've lost the ability to even have a robust discussion with somebody on the other side because it's now become immoral to even engage in the discussion. But Trump, for whatever reason, has had this unique ability. Like, he's just uniquely got to be the worst person in the history of the world for anybody who does not like him, because this kind of stuff, this Abdul Carter stuff, the way that Cam Jordan took this and immediately basically asserted that everyone associated with Ole Miss, and I guess by proxy the state of Mississippi, are racists that are flying Confederate flags, like, all of this stuff, it's like, what? What kind of positivity is coming from this? What kind of good discussion or opening or feeling where, yes, I can share freely my beliefs in this country where free speech and free expression are championed? Like, what is this about? Because if this was on the flip side, if this was a different president, and like I said, like, if this was Abdul Carter and it was Kamala Harris, we wouldn't even know this happened. But because it was Trump,
1: yeah, let me ask
0: it
1: you.
0: Becomes not just a thing, it becomes his own teammate going on social media to make this thing huge.
1: That's what I, you know, and I was going to ask you an unfair question that was impossible to answer. I was going to say, if Abdul Carter had spoken at a Kamala event, do you think Jackson Dart would have rushed to Twitter to say,
0: no.
1: I thought this was a, yes.
0: I don't even think he would have said it to Abdul Carter privately. He probably, like, he may have read it and rolled his eyes because he's like, oh, man, not a big Kamala fan.
1: Sure.
0: But, like, by and large, outside of a few grifters, the right doesn't do stuff like this. Conservatives don't react like this. But liberals are all about going on social media and basically trying to just shame everybody, like, just get their way out of this. Like, they want the Cersei Lannister shame with the bells tolling as she's walking down the road. Like, that's what they need out of this. They need a pound of flesh for some reason. But, like, Jackson Dart, I wonder if Jackson Dart knew in the moment that this was going to happen.
1: I do too.
0: But stood on the I mean, he would have probably had to have been pretty naive not to, although I don't know that he realized that the phone call was coming from inside the house. Like,
1: yeah.
0: I don't know that he saw it coming from Abdul Carter, but there's no question he saw it coming from a Jemele Hill or somebody like that in sports that was going to see this and use this to pounce.
1: Two quick things to wrap on this. One, and I will defend, I will criticize both sides. The other frustrating part, I know you're not on social media, J-Mart, even though this was a social media story. One frustrating thing for me is watching both sides use both athletes as some sort of moral barometer for everything.
0: Yes.
1: That's, and it's like, truthfully, listen, I don't know enough about either's political background to know, like, whatever. The point I'm trying to make is whatever you believe, you don't need either Abdul Carter or Jackson Dart to justify it. If you believe in this administration, then believe in it. If you don't believe in it, Abdul Carter, I'm sorry, like, and the same with Jackson Dart, I don't think they strengthen your cause. That was one thing was, Abdul Carter, always knew I liked him. Lastly, I'll say this. The other thing, and it kind of circles back to my original point about Abdul Carter, if you're going to come out like this, just be careful, because I will just say there was a lot of stuff that I saw about Abdul Carter come out after this about, you know, his history, a couple of arrests. It is worth noting, by the way, he basically begged Lawrence. He didn't basically. He did beg Lawrence Taylor for his jersey, called him a hero of his, whatever. And I might be paraphrasing a little bit. Lawrence Taylor, of course, has spoken at a Trump rally as well. So I don't know if there's anything else to add at this point, J. Mart. Frustrating story. Just from my perspective, I'll put a bow on it from my end. Just frustrating because I thought we were past this. I thought we were allowed to have different opinions. And again, I thought part of that because, one, we have election results to prove that, again, whatever. And then, two, I've heard enough Steve Kerr rants that I thought we were just, whatever. So the point I'm trying to make, I thought we were past it. Apparently we were not. And here we are, New York football Giants putting themselves right in the headlines. So.
0: Hey, man, grievance industry pays a lot of money.
1: Sure.
0: And it writes a lot of articles, and it gains a lot of followers, and it angers a lot of people. But angry people tend to tune back in to get more angry.
1: It's so true.
0: I think that you get out of this. That's the unfortunate thing, is this thing feeds upon itself, and it grows and it grows and it enriches people for the entirely wrong reasons. And it's honestly, it really is. It's disgusting on a number of different levels. It's a sad state of reality. And unfortunately, when you said, I thought we were past this, brother, I hope we're ever past this, but I have a feeling we are never going to be past this because there's too much money involved to keep it alive.
1: Well, I'll tell you what. You know what I did think we were past, J. Mart? Besides the criticizing other people's political opinions, I thought we were past the Coach O era at LSU.
0: So apparently,
1: we're not past that either.
0: No, we're not.
1: We'll come back and discuss that next. Coach O, back to Baton Rouge, Fox Sports Radio.
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1: 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We will get to the news of the week in college football in just a moment. Before we do, though, let's get it to the news desk. DeSager, what is trending?
24: Padres had just two hits tonight, but they've just won at home 2-0 over the A's, staying just a half game back of the Dodgers in the NL West standings. Dodgers in the Fox game for much of the country tonight trailed 3-0 in the first at Milwaukee. LA won it 11-3. Teoscar Hernandez, a home run and six RBIs. Two ball games still going in Anaheim, top of the eighth. Angels 3-2 over the Rangers. Arizona holding on 5-4 over the Rockies in the top of the eighth. Earlier, rainouts for Tampa Bay at the Yankees. They'll make that up in September. And for Detroit at Baltimore, they'll play a doubleheader on Sunday. Last night in Cincinnati, a rainout, so they played two today. Cardinals and Reds split the two. St. Louis took the opener 8-1. Reds offense was 2-for-28, and the losing pitcher Chris Paddock is 0-6. And then Cincinnati took the nightcap to earn the split, an 11-inning 7-6 win over the Cards. Victories for Philadelphia, Washington, and Houston. The New York Knicks, 3-0 leaders in the NBA's East Finals after a win at Cleveland 121-108. Jalen Brunson 30 points. Evan Mobley of the Cavs had 24, but from three-point range he was 1-of-6, 5 turnovers. James Harden had 19 points, but from three-point range he was 1-of-7. Harden with 5 assists, 6 turnovers. Cleveland could be in a couple nights eliminated from the postseason. The Knicks are one win away from making the NBA Finals for the first time since 1999. By the way, the NBA's Coach of the Year announcement comes on Tuesday. In the WNBA, tomorrow, New York's Sabrina Ionescu will make her season debut after a preseason ankle injury. 3 games on the Saturday schedule. The road team won all three, Minnesota, Portland, and the LA Sparks, who won at Las Vegas, 101-95. Kelsey Plum, ex of Vegas, 38 points, 9 assists. Asia Wilson in defeat, 24 points, 15 rebounds. At Carolina in the NHL playoffs, the Hurricanes tied up Montreal a game apiece in the East Final with a home overtime win against Montreal 3-2. The Canes outshot them 26-12. This is the Canadiens team that had taken the opener Montreal last round. Well, last weekend, blew a Game 6, but won Game 7 in overtime at Buffalo. The Hurricanes had had a lot of time off before this series, swept Philadelphia the previous round, swept their first round series as well. By the way, in the West, Vegas leading 2-0, hosts Colorado on Sunday. The Indy 500 is Sunday on Fox TV. Alex Below will start from the pole. He's the defending champ. The Grand Marshal is Caitlin Clark. The next five NASCAR Cup Series races are streaming only, and we'll see about the rain in Charlotte. It's been bad news for the fans in Charlotte so far this weekend. The trucks race was due to be Friday night there, postponed, then due to be this morning there, postponed, and then rescheduled for late tonight, postponed again. Now they say the NASCAR trucks race will be on FS1 Sunday at 10 a.m. Eastern time. They kind of finished the O'Reilly race tonight. It was in a long rain delay, resumed after 10 p.m. Eastern. The race was stopped by bad weather after stage two, Ross Chastain, the winner. Tyler Reddick will start from the pole tomorrow night. Qualifying for that in Charlotte was rained out today. He is the points leader. Again, chance of rain Sunday night. Kyle Busch passed away this week from severe pneumonia that progressed into sepsis, according to his family. Busch was 41 years old. In Major League Soccer, St. Louis shut out Austin 3-0, and Cristiano Ronaldo was number one in Forbes' new list of highest-paid athletes this week for a fourth straight year. Boxer Canelo Alvarez, number two on the list. Lionel Messi, number three. Back to you.
1: Thank you very much, Steve DeSager. DeSager will be back in just a moment with his extended update. Fox Sports Radio, Air Tours, Jason Martin. We are broadcasting live from the
25: Fox. May I mention something real quick before we get to Coach O?
1: Please, by all means.
25: A couple days ago, I received a piece of mail from out there, which is a card that you guys had all signed a lot of the weekend people and maybe even some of the weekday people. It's kind of amazing how many people had signed and left a couple of messages for just offering well wishes and prayers and a couple of Bible verses and things like that for my mother's passing, and just didn't want to let that go without mentioning that I was not expecting that at all, first of all. But even when I saw the envelope, I thought, okay, well, it's a nice card from Fox. That's nice. And then it was all the individual people that I've worked with and all this kind of stuff. That was one of the two most kind of emotional times that I've had since Mom has died, because that, I don't know what it was about the timing or just the heart involved and the messages and the people and how much I respect and care for everybody out there and all that kind of stuff, even though I've met almost none of you in person. it kind of took my breath away. I just wasn't expecting it. I already sent Scott Shapiro, our fine boss, a message thanking him, and I don't even think he knew about it based on his response. And he was just like, man, that's awesome that happened, but just wanted to thank you guys because that meant a lot to my family. When I got that, I showed that to my wife and I was like, how cool is that? Like, that was just it was an amazing pick me up the middle of this week, and I appreciate you guys.
1: Well, I'll just say there's a lot of people here that care about you and have loved to work with you. And yeah, it is amazing, by the way. Audience probably doesn't know this. I've actually never met you in person. We've been doing this show for what, four years? Yeah,
25: five, maybe.
1: Yeah, I think this will be our fifth football season. But no, man, I love working with you. I know everybody that signed that card has come across you here during your time at Fox Sports Radio. And so, just glad to hear that you got it. And, I'll speak for everybody here at Fox Sports Radio that, you know, cares about you and loves you, and you know, obviously was very sad to hear what you went through these past couple weeks. And to be clear, I know you said that it was something that your mom's in a better place, but we were all thinking of you. And yeah, man, just happy to hear that you got it. And like I said, I speak for a lot of people when I say that we love you and we were thinking about you these last couple weeks.
25: Well,
1: so
25: ditto, and I'll make your segue for you.
1: Do it.
25: Mom's in a better place. Had no idea Coach O was also in a better place.
1: Coach O is in a better place, and I'll tell you what. So to set this up, it's not just that Coach O is back at LSU, but it is the circumstances in which he left LSU. Everyone remembers the national championship. What you might not remember, they literally fired him with $17-plus million on his contract. Brandon, do we have the sound of Coach O explaining how he left LSU? Here was Coach O a few months back talking about his departure from LSU.
2: I'm so grateful of my time for LSU. That was my opportunity. You know, coaches got a shelf. Some coaches got 50 years. Some coaches got 12. Mine was 6. Good. I got to tell you, we had a meeting. Said, Coach, things are not going well. And they were good. And Scott Woodward is a friend of mine today. Really, really, a lot of respect for the way they handled me.
3: So and what's next?
2: Well, I got to tell you this, though. Say, Coach, you got $17.1 million on your contract. We're going to give it to you. I said, what time you want me to leave? What door you want me out of, brother?
1: That was Coach O. What time you want me to leave? Or what door you want me out? Well, that same door, he's coming back. Join Lane Kiffin's staff. He will not be in a traditional role. It'll be more of a head coaching assistant / recruiting role. I'd ask what you were doing when you found out, but I'm the one that texted you about this. Coach O, back to LSU as an assistant. Your thoughts, Jay Martin?
25: I have no idea. Like, it's... Look, there's the Drive to Survive show on Netflix that really helped the F1 boom in North America, and it's criticized, especially in later series, for being kind of artificial in terms of the drama that is created and how it's portrayed. It's good television, but it doesn't really reflect what's actually happening generally in Formula One. Well, like, this right here Kiffin, the comments, the way he left Ole Miss, the comments that he has made about Ole Miss in the last couple of weeks, and now this whole Coach O story on top of it, and we're still only in May, folks. Like, there's still time for more here. This feels like artificially created drama that I can't turn away from. That's my initial response, was just like, what an incredible deal. Like, both these guys actually, like, at one point in time, just ousted from places that they loved. You know, you had the USC on the tarmac, and then you had the Coach O, and that was a great piece of sound that we just played there. But, like, I look at this, and it's just like, this LSU put cameras on them 24/7. I don't know if Joey Freshwater wants that, but, you know, whatever it is that you need to do, Joey Bayou, I guess now. I don't know exactly what, I don't think it's Freshwater that he would be around in Baton Rouge as often, but I, like, this is a reality show waiting to happen. We're going to get to watch this play out during the course of the season, but yeah, like you said, it's not an official title, but just having Coach O around. First off, I think we're all better with Coach O just around being a personality. Mm-hmm. Like, that's going to be fun. He'll have a couple of fun things to say and, you know, all those things. I know he's had some issues in the past as well. Hopefully a lot of that stuff is behind him. But generally speaking, like, LSU is just going to become the story that will not die. You thought Colorado was crazy a couple of years ago. Wait till you catch a look at the LSU Tigers football season in 2026.
1: Yeah, I mean, you know, a couple things with Coach O specifically. I think that's the other part, too, about his departure that's easy to forget. You know, listen, I'm not going to speculate on stuff that's just, you know, non-source reported. But let's just say, like, a little bit.
25: It wasn't good.
1: Yeah, I was going to say, Coach O, a little bit of a mess off the field.
25: What's funny is, I don't want to interrupt you, no, but what's funny is you said it's easy to forget. Dude, I remembered it as I was answering that last question.
1: Yep.
25: Like, as I was in the middle of the answer, it hit me. Oh, wait, let me mention this, because I had completely forgotten about that whole sordid thing that might have been happening on campus during his time there that, now I'm even more stunned that he's back, considering that.
1: And that's exactly what it is that there's the part where he got fired because he wasn't good enough. And if it was just that, and he was willing to come in as an assistant, that would be, you know, interesting enough. And I will say, and I don't know if we've talked about it on this show, I can't remember what's what at this point, but I do remember having the thought of, like, this world that we live in now, where everybody's got a GM and a front office, and, you know, the recruiting landscape is more, you know, nuanced than it's ever been. I did have the thought of, like, he being Coach O, would not be the worst person to hire in a recruiting non-coaching role. So that part isn't really the surprising part to me. I always thought if he came back, it doesn't feel to me like there's a market for Coach O as a head coach. He tried to get jobs this offseason. It did not happen. The role makes sense to me. I just, when you factor in, got fired at LSU, it was so toxic at the end. Stuff was rumored off the field. If you remember, there was, like, weird stuff where, like, people were calling into his coach's show and kind of trying to, like, corner. It was just a weird way to end. But yes, I guess the only other point I'd say is, like, it is going to be an awesome reality show. I don't even know how involved Coach O is going to be. I just do know that Lane Kiffin cannot keep himself out of the headlines. I truly believe at this point he doesn't want to be out of the headlines. I think he likes everybody talking about him, no matter who else is collateral damage. This is going to be must-watch TV, and I know we don't really have time here because we got to get back to DeSager in literally a minute, but I just think it will be an interesting watch on the LSU Lane Kiffin front. He was incredible at Ole Miss. There was a reason everybody wanted him last offseason. But I think you and I even talked about it last week after his comments about Ole Miss, is that it's a totally different ball game going 11-1 at Ole Miss and having the greatest regular season that they've basically ever had, as opposed to LSU, where that's the standard. All this stuff is fun and games, but as long as you're winning at a high level, well, now the pressure's on. He's got to win at a high level and do it right away at LSU. Again, we only got about a minute left, J-Mart, but that's kind of just the
25: yeah, man, sorry. I don't have that much to add other than, man, bring this on in terms of a television product.
1: Yeah.
25: Like, I want to watch how this happens. This is either going to be an incredible car crash or this is going to be just an unbelievable documentary in the opposite sense. Like, I don't see any middle ground here, but you're right, and we all know this. If that dude does not win a championship, this is going to be deemed a failure. Like that, because he had already set his own bar at Ole Miss. At LSU, that bar is, to your point, the minimum acceptable standard. Like, he cannot fall below that. Like, if he loses two games, the sky is going to be falling in Baton Rouge. He's never experienced pressure as a head coach anywhere near what he is going to experience beginning this fall.
1: Mentioned it last week. I'll put a button on it by saying it here. LSU opens SEC play at Ole Miss mid-September under the lights.
25: Oh, I cannot wait.
1: It'll be fun. I think it's September 19th off the top of my head. It would take 2 seconds. I'll just look it up here for the audience. Yeah, get your calendars ready. It will be September 19th, Ole Miss hosting LSU in an SEC opener. Fox Sports Radio, Air Tours, Jason Martin broadcasting live from the Fox Sports Radio studios. We'll come back when we do. We'll get it over to Steve DeSager for his extended update. DeSager next, Fox Sports Radio.
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0: Welcome back, everybody. Fox Sports Radio, Air Torres, Jason Martin. We are broadcasting live from the Fox Sports Radio studios. As we do every week around this time, let's get it over to the news desk. Steve DeSager, take it away, sir.
1: We got hoops to get to, but let me first say, is there still a game going on? It's a big weekend in NCAA softball. Coming up Thursday, the Women's College World Series begins. Five of the eight spots are pretty much taken. UCLA is about to complete a weekend best of three sweep of UCF. They are in the final inning, I should say now. 9-4 leaders against UCF in Los Angeles. Congrats also to Tennessee, which advanced with two straight wins against Georgia in Knoxville yesterday and today. Nebraska advanced, sweeping the two games in Lincoln against Oklahoma State. Arkansas and Alabama each advanced. Arkansas beat Duke twice in Fayetteville, Bama over LSU twice in Tuscaloosa. The last three spots for the Women's College World Series will be decided tomorrow. In order, we've got Florida at home this weekend facing Texas Tech again. Also tomorrow, Oklahoma, which had to win today just to stay alive, will face Mississippi State in Norman again tomorrow. And then it's Texas at home against ASU. As for the NBA, the New York Knicks have not lost a game in a full month. Their last L was at Atlanta, part of the back-to-back one-point defeats. But this 10-game winning streak includes nearly all of the games being won by double digits, including tonight, going up 3-0, winning at Cleveland, 121-108. The point differential is kind of astounding because, including those blowouts over the past month, they are averaging over 20 points per game margin against their opponent. This current differential, plus 225 to be specific, the largest in NBA history over any 10-game span, playoffs or regular season. It's crazy what they're doing. I know they're not facing a one seed or, for that matter, even a two seed. Still, Brunson and company have been consistently good. And Mikal Bridges in these last 10 games has shot at least 50% every time, usually way over 50%. Stats Inc. says the only other player in NBA history to shoot at least 50% from the floor in 10 straight playoff games while winning all 10 was LeBron James with the 2017 Cavs. But Jalen Brunson had 30 points tonight. Bridges had 22. Brunson has scored at least 30 points in nearly half of his playoff games of his Knicks career. That puts him on a list with people like LeBron or Iverson or Kareem early in his career with the Bucks to roughly half the time in your playoff game with a franchise score at least 30 points. Of course, Michael Jordan is number one on that list. It was over 60% of his playoff games with the Bulls. He scored at least 30. To Major League Baseball, if you didn't hear, there's been a lack of hitting in some of the games. Doesn't mean there hasn't been excitement. Padres tend to play low-scoring games in that park anyway, but the Padres just won a game despite just two hits. 2-0 was the final against the A's tonight. I mentioned earlier the Braves only had one hit and a walk, losing at home 2-0 to Washington. Major League batters with the collective batting average this season of 241. That is on pace for the league's lowest mark in batting average since the 1960s. And they did something about that then. They lowered the mound. Houston shut out the Cubs 3-0 today. The Cubs have gone in the tank. What has happened? Seven straight losses. The Cubs at the plate as a team went 3-27. Toronto has won four straight. Toronto is right about the same record now as they were at this point last year. And they wound up just edging out the Yankees regular season and playoffs and made it to the World Series. And we're this close to winning it all. Toronto beat Pittsburgh and Paul Skeens 5-2 today. Skeens taking the L in five innings. He had four runs allowed. Philadelphia shut out Cleveland 3-0. The Guardians had won seven straight, but at the plate, Cleveland 3-30, while Bryce Harper was 3-4 for the Phillies. And the Reds and Cardinals split a doubleheader. The Reds' offense in game one, 2-28. So, yes, some lack of offense in these games in MLB so far.
0: Thank you very much, Steve DeSager. This is Fox Sports Radio. Aaron Torres, Jason Martin. We are broadcasting live from the Fox Sports Radio studios. 1 hour left. We will come back, talk the Knicks 3-0 series lead. Look ahead to game four in the West. And oh, by the way, fun little segment talking about Sunday's Indy 500 and much, much more. Discuss that all next. Aaron Torres, Jason Martin, Fox Sports Radio. We are Fox Sports.
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7: NBC News Radio. I'm Ralph Martier. President Trump says an agreement with Iran has been largely negotiated. In a post on Truth Social, Trump said the final details of the deal are being discussed and that the agreement will allow the Strait of Hormuz to be opened. The Secret Service is investigating a shooting near the White House. According to the agency, a gunman approached the outer perimeter of the White House and began firing. Secret Service police returned fire, and the suspect was taken down and pronounced dead at an area hospital. The White House was placed on lockdown, which has since been lifted. The Orange County District Attorney's Office is launching an investigation into the owner of GKN Aerospace. This comes as an unstable chemical tank in Garden Grove has forced more than 50,000 people to evacuate over fears of a potential spill or explosion. District Attorney Todd Spitzer says prosecutors are examining whether failures involving the facility's cooling and safety systems contributed to the ongoing hazmat emergency. Officials are asking employees and others with information about plant operations or maintenance practices to contact investigators through a newly opened tip line. Four people are dead after a man allegedly killed three of his family members and then himself in Colorado. Sam Speck reports.
8: The Thornton Police Department has identified a suspect in a triple homicide that occurred last night. Officers were dispatched shortly after 8 p.m. after a family member reported concern that multiple individuals inside the residence were unresponsive. Upon arrival, officers entered the home and located two adult males, one adult female, and one juvenile male with apparent gunshot wounds. I'm Sam Speck.
7: Millions across the eastern United States are getting drenched this Memorial Day weekend. Forecasters expect the south central United States will see the most rainfall, with flash flood watches and warnings in effect from East Texas to the Tennessee River Valley. Rob Martier, NBC News Radio.
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1: Williams questionable with the sore hamstring. In the WNBA, LA's Kelsey Plum with 38 points in a win at Las Vegas, 101-95. To the NHL playoffs, the East final is tied at a game apiece after Carolina's home overtime win against Montreal, 3-2. Siwoo Kim leads by two strokes at the Byron Nelson. In baseball's late game in Anaheim, ninth inning, and it's just gone final, 5-2. The Rangers are beaten by the Angels, and just final in Arizona, Diamondbacks, 5-4 over Colorado. San Diego shut out the A's 2-0. Dodgers an 11-3 winner at Milwaukee. I'm Steve DeSager.
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0: Welcome in, everybody. Hour three, Torres and Martin, Fox Sports Radio. We are broadcasting live. Yes, we are live, Fox Sports Radio studios. It is well after midnight Eastern. We're taking you up till 2 a.m. Eastern, 1 a.m. It's 1 a.m. Eastern. I'm not going to lie. I do the same freaking speech every week, and I just got my time zones confused, okay? What do you want from me? It's daylight savings. It's Memorial Day. I'm all confused. But it is 1 a.m. Eastern. We're taking you up till 2 a.m. Deutsch, Bernie Fratto back today. Bernie was, of course, away last week. Chris Plank filled in. Bernie Fratto will be following us. Cannot wait to hear what Bernie has to say about a busy week in sports. And Bernie's got a lot to say about game three of the Eastern Conference Finals. Went final right as we got on air about 11 p.m. Eastern time. New York Knicks take care of the Cleveland Cavaliers. Final score 121-108. Jalen Brunson with 30 points. Mikal Bridges with 22. Landry Shamet actually really played very well down the stretch. Did. Yeah, I was going to say, closed out 14 points, including a couple three-pointers in the fourth quarter. The New York Knicks are up 3-0 in the series. They can close things out on Monday night, Memorial Day in Cleveland. What'd you make of Saturday night, J-Mart? And does Cleveland have any... Is this going to be a sweep? Is this over? Is there any chance Cleveland can even take game four to at least send it back to New York on Wednesday?
14: I mean, sure, there's a chance, but I think it's over. I think it is a sweep. I think it's over Monday night. The Knicks are the better team. And any chance of this being a series really ended in game one with that comeback. And it just, that took all the fight out of Cleveland. If you couldn't beat them up 25, I mean, they're better than you. And I think even most of Cleveland's players would look at it and say, yeah, as a team, they're better than we are. And they can beat you in many different ways. You laid out the points there, but... You know, we know what OG Anunoby can do for you. We know what Mitchell Robinson can do for you defensively and rebounding. Just, you know, you also know what he's going to do for you at the free throw line, and that's unfortunate. But you get a lot of positives from so many guys. You got great role players like Josh Hart out there who can make a big shot for you when needed and is another big-time energy guy for that team. So, I mean, there's a lot there with that Knicks unit where – This is not a surprising sweep. You would think maybe Cleveland would get a game or two because they do have some talent there, but I'm not really shocked. And after game one, this is really the most likely result because even though there was fight in game two, still wasn't enough. And then tonight, it just felt like pretty much from the outset, I think it was 9-1 to start the game for the Knicks, and then Cleveland ended up with a lead there. Or no, they never led, as a matter of fact, but they got within like one, and then you'd see it blow back up to about five. Then you would see it come back down to two, but then you would see it would go to 10, and then it would go to 12, and it would come back down again. But they always had them at arm's length. Like, there was never a point where I was watching last night where I thought that the Cavaliers had a chance to win that game, even as hard as they were playing. And then when we got to the fourth quarter, you saw pretty obviously something different, which was it just felt like Cleveland, they were sort of already halfway out the door. They were ready to go ahead and head home, and I think that's going to be the case on Monday. They'll put up a fight early, but if the Knicks get a big lead, that thing is over, and you can go ahead and go to sleep.
0: You know, let me ask you this. You mentioned that you're not really surprised by the manner in which the Knicks have dominated this series. Outside of Cleveland collapsing in game one, and of course it taking all of the wind out of their sails, why do you say that you're not surprised about the Knicks' dominance through three games in this
14: series? I just think they're a far better team. And I thought that before the series. And then I saw, I mean, what can only really be termed coaching malpractice in game one from the Cavs. I mean, they didn't take timeouts that could have tried to break that momentum in any way.
0: And then benched James Harden when...
14: Yeah, I was about to say, like, James Harden was in the game. Like,
0: so
14: I'm still trying to figure out exactly why he was in the game throughout that entire sequence. Like, okay, he's in it to begin with, but when you realize he's a liability out there, get him... get somebody else in that game. They never did. They never made any kind of adjustments. It's almost like they just, I don't know how to describe it. It was just very, very poor all the way around. And it felt like the team pretty much perished right there in front of your very eyes in game one. There are times where a team loses game one and you, this is still a series. And they came out and played hard in game two and still got beat. And it was just, all right, this thing's over. And so I think Monday it's over. Like, they could win a game, sure, but I don't even know if they care at this point. Does it matter? Is it better to get beat 4-1 than 4-0 in this case? I don't think it's going to be remembered for anything except what the Knicks have done.
0: Are you just surprised, bigger picture, the Knicks' dominance in these playoffs? Again, mentioned it, but they've now won 10 straight games. DeSager gave some historical context, basically the largest margin of victory, because I like this team coming in, but, you know, and admittedly, it's easy to look back in hindsight, but you know, not knowing that the Celtics would melt down in round one, maybe not quite knowing that the Pistons weren't who we thought they were in the regular season. I thought they were good, but this was a team that lost in the Eastern Conference Finals last year. This is a team that hasn't been able to get over the hump. It's not like they made major moves this offseason besides the head coach. It was mostly, most of the core of the team is largely back from last year. Are you surprised? Because I did not see this coming when the playoffs started with the way the Knicks have been playing overall.
14: Again, like, you've seen, you know, Boston, the way that they went out, Philly was not really going to be a factor. You kind of saw that coming. I felt like the Knicks

0: this dominant? No. I thought it would be a little bit harder for them to get there than it has been, but they haven't faced, you know, a Halliburton-led Indiana Pacers team. They haven't really even been pushed in that same way, and we'll see whether or not that's a detriment to them when they get to the finals, or whether or not, on the flip side, you know, they're more well-rested than whoever they're going to match up with in the West, and that puts them in a better position.
1: I was going to ask probably not really a dumb question, but an impossible question to ask. Do you think they would have a preference on who they would potentially play in the finals? The Knicks, of course, against either OKC or San Antonio?
0: It's a really tough call. I think that Wembanyama as a matchup, you want to avoid it at all costs, because his defense and the way that he kind of changes things up for you. I definitely believe that there is – he's just unique in that way. And that Spurs team seems to be riding kind of on this almost lightning. It's not lightning in a bottle, but it's just there's something different about them. I don't know that they're going to get past Oklahoma City, but I think the Spurs are the team you don't want to face. Now, I believe that the Thunder, with their depth, that could be the difference maker. We talked about that earlier with the bench and what they're capable of doing, especially on an offensive end, but just their energy and effort and just the confidence that they are playing with, the moxie that they're playing with. Maybe as a unit for four quarters, you wouldn't want to deal with Oklahoma City. But I think that Wembanyama and just some of the guys around him, the way that they're playing, and if you get Harper healthy, he's an incredible defensive player. Castle's been kind of hit and miss. He's been more missed than hit when it comes to turning the ball over, but if he gets that kind of back in line, he's going to be all right. Right now, the Spurs scare me a little bit more than the Thunder.
1: That's interesting. It's tough. It's tough. I mean, like you said, Wemby is such an X factor that it's tough to, like, say that the Spurs are the wrong answer. I don't know that the rest of those guys are quite as ready around him as everybody in OKC is.
0: Crazy, maybe I'm just trying not to jinx my own guys.
1: No, that's true. Well, and I was going to say, too, the crazy part about OKC, which is something we've sort of discussed but haven't really, is that, you know, they're two games away from an NBA final, swept the Lakers out of the second round of the playoffs. I mean, they really haven't had their second best player for most of these playoffs. I mean, yes, Jalen Williams played game one, game two, but he was out game three. OKC won in San Antonio. They swept the Lakers without him. They're just a very impressive team, and I don't think there's an easy answer. I guess I do think, now that I think about it, the Knicks, because of their own depth, now I don't know that anybody has the depth of OKC, the Knicks probably would want OKC, as weird as that sounds, but yeah, I don't think either team
0: one
1: is...
0: One point I want to make about Wembanyama, just because we haven't had time.
1: Yeah,
0: like watching this series, I think it's really stood out more to me than at any other point watching him this last few years. But the thing that he does that is most impressive, I'm not sure I've ever seen a player do this. His putback ability, when he's 1-2 feet away, misses a bunny, he's immediately up and tapping the ball back in the direction of the basket. His wingspan, his ability to, like, I mean, it's like it's off the rim and it's a quarter of a second, and it's the smoothest putback you've ever seen in your life. And it's consistent. Like, it feels like something you shouldn't be able to do. Like, it shouldn't be human. And he does it routinely. Like, it's not the flashiest thing, but it's just a killer. Like, every time I see it, it's just like, what are you supposed to do against that? Like, I have no idea how you're supposed to defend against that.
1: Well, and it's interesting, too. I know this is a very obvious thing. The ability to not only block shots and not only alter shots, but the ability to not even have teams attempt shots in the paint when you're in there. Like, it was funny, I was fortunate enough, you know, my mom was, I spent some time with her this week in Vegas, and then she came back with me to LA for a few days. She just left this morning, but we were watching, I guess it would have been game three last night, and there was a play where, you know, a guy, I don't even remember who it was, but pump faked, had a clear lane to the basket, and you're thinking that he's going to go in, and then he immediately passes it out, and I love my mom, and she's

0: watched a lot, you know, growing up in Connecticut, we watch basketball. She's watched a lot of basketball in her day. She said, what are they doing? Why did he pass it? Why did he pass it? He had a clear lane. And I said, passed it because that 7'4" guy in the lane, you know, he wasn't even in the picture and he's going to embarrass you at the rim.
1: Yeah.
0: And so, you know, it's an obvious thing. I'm not saying that everyone hasn't seen it, but it is pretty jarring. And I actually do think the difference in game one, where even OKC has obviously played San Antonio plenty, but like game one, there were just shots that were blocked that clearly they just were not ready to, you know, they just, as much as you could prepare for the length, they weren't ready for it. I think game two, game three, they've done a much better job, but that is something that stands out. Like the number of gimme, chip shot, runner, whatevers that the other team doesn't even attempt when he is in the game is mind-boggling. But OKC's figured it out because they've won the last two, J-Mart, with game four coming on Monday night.
1: Yeah, I mean...
0: Sunday night, I should say.
1: Sunday night, yeah. It is... This series is as fun to watch as the graphics that NBC is using... are, you know, not fun to watch.
0: You texted us that. I haven't. It hasn't stood out. I meant to make it a point to look, and I just, you're not happy with the.
1: Watch the three point animation specifically on the score bug. Every time a three is hit, the three finger, you know, OK symbol.
0: Oh.
1: Not OKC, but it pops up like there's an animation where it shoots up into the sky and flips and comes back down. And the three appears, like the 3 points get added to the score. It is the most just irritating, like I'm waiting for somebody to be slimed on the basketball court. Every time I see it, I'm just like, where is Nate Burleson? Like, where is the
0: Mina Kimes, yeah, Dan Orlovsky, yeah.
1: Yes. That's what it looks like. Pay attention for that because they do it on every single three-pointer. It's just like, why are we doing this in the Western Conference Finals?
0: Well, I'll tell you what, I will pay attention on Sunday night because that is when we will get game four, OKC versus San Antonio. OKC up 2-1. San Antonio, you know, kind of the point that we just made about the Cavs. You can't be losing back-to-back games at home if you want to win this series. So game four is Sunday night, OKC up 2-1. Fox Sports Radio, Air Tours, Jason Martin. We are broadcasting live from the Fox Sports Radio studios. We are taking you up until 2 a.m. Eastern time. And coming up, game four isn't the only thing on Sunday. Indianapolis 500 will also take place. We're going to talk a little bit about, people say that the Indy 500 is on their sports bucket list. What is on our sports bucket list? We'll discuss that next. Air Tours, Jason Martin, Fox Sports Radio.
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0: Welcome back, everybody. 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Eric Torres, Jay Smart, and we are broadcasting live from the Fox Sports Radio studios. It is about 1:30 Eastern time on Sunday. Game 4 of the Western Conference Finals will be Sunday night. Sunday during the day, we are expecting the Indianapolis 500. I know there's some weather stuff going on in Indy, so nothing is certain. So this is what I want to do, Jay Mart. I mentioned this before the break, but I hear this a lot with the Indy 500, is that for a lot of people, it's kind of a bucket list event from the perspective of we all have a sports bucket list, right? And a lot of times, you know, stuff like I guess like if your favorite NFL team plays in the Super Bowl, you might splurge and spend a bunch of money and say, screw it. My team might never get back to the Super Bowl. I'm going to take part. Same if your favorite college basketball team makes the Final Four, your favorite college football team makes the national championship game, whatever. But I hear a lot of people say Indianapolis 500 is something they'd like to do, but they just may never just because of the circumstances, whatever. So what I want to do, Kyrus, you go ahead and give us a little bit of music, put us in the mood. Let's go ahead and talk about our sports bucket lists with the Indianapolis 500 coming on Sunday. A lot
1: of people,
0: I feel
1: like I'm playing Mario Kart right now.
0: You know, we couldn't settle on music. I told Kyrus this is okay. So if the music sticks,
1: I'm not saying it's a negative, but doesn't it feel like
0: a little bit, yeah.
1: Feels like I'm playing Mario Kart.
0: I said, give us something upbeat. So blame me for the music. J-Mart, I'm going to start with you. Sports bucket list. You could, and we can always do a second go around, but if there's one
1: event, there's more than one.
0: Yeah, we'll start with one. If you could,
1: I mean, I can understand why the Indy 500 is on the list for a lot of people. It's probably not something that would have necessarily been on mine, but it would be now. Like, I actually have been watching some IndyCar this year, even though I'm more of an F1 fan. But, I mean, if I only had one, it would still be all 4 days at Augusta. And look, I should probably at some point have been able to do that during the course of my life and my career, but it just hadn't happened. And you know, those are expensive tickets. They're hard to get. There's, you know, lotteries and all sorts of things like that. To me, that just being there for all 4 days of the Masters would just be pretty much the cream of the crop. And this is somebody in me that, despite the fact that, you know, I've been to many media, you know, media rows and all that kind of stuff, I haven't been to the Super Bowl game itself ever. I haven't been to a Final Four, like, on the floor ever. So there's some big things that I have not seen. I haven't gone to a World Cup soccer match, which a lot of people will be able to knock that off their bucket list this summer in the country and even out there in California. But, yeah, I think the 4 days at Augusta would probably top my list.
2: Did you hear that? Some people will be able to knock the World Cup off the bucket list.
0: Yeah, J-Mart, you know somebody that's got tickets? Because I'm trying to get some tickets. Was planning on bringing my father-in-law. And
2: mighty
0: then,
2: expensive.
0: Yeah, the cheapest game in L.A. as of right now, it's about $375 a ticket for Iraq versus Belgium. So I was hoping to bring my father-in-law, who's a huge soccer fan. I don't know if it's going to be me. This
2: might be Iran, but either way, you're not going.
0: Yes, yeah. As I told you the other night, DeSager, I didn't know the Belgian expat community in L.A. was
2: must
0: so
2: be huge.
0: Big.
2: Yeah,
0: so
2: sure.
0: Much bigger than I thought.
1: Well, I got a friend that's going to SoFi to see one of the U.S. games out there.
2: Oh, triple the price.
1: Yeah, hey, he's coming from here. So I know some people, I know a couple people that are going, but I figured all you guys would be there, the high rollers at Fox Sports Radio.
2: No, we were in the lottery for it and weren't selected. The amount of, I mean, worldwide, the amount of, what do you call it, attention, applications, shall I say, from various countries, not just England, not just Brazil. It's astounding how much attention for the game specifically at NFL stadiums, but the tournament in general.
0: DeSager, why don't you take the floor? What's on your sport? And by the way, I don't know how much about your, I know you've covered a lot with the Rams and the Chargers. Give me an event or two that you have been to, but then I'm also curious.
2: Super Bowl, World Series, World Cup.
0: Have you?
2: Sensational. And you know, you bring up the Indy 500. I haven't been to the 500 in Indianapolis. That would be on the list. I have been to a couple IndyCar races. Yeah. And on the Indy Tour, they had the Long Beach Grand Prix every year. That was surprisingly great day. I was, and especially because that's a road course. You don't see the whole track, unlike an oval. And that was a great day. I would say Wimbledon, whether it's the final or not, but center court, Wimbledon, and touring the grounds.
0: So
1: that was gonna be the next thing I laid out. So I'll go ahead and skip that one.
0: Yeah. No. I was gonna say one of the most underrated sporting events that I have ever been to is week one of the U.S. Open. I used to live on the East Coast. I only went once.
1: Oh, in Flushing Meadows.
0: Yes, U.S. Yeah. Open tennis.
1: Tennis. Yeah.
0: It is so fun. You have the main court,
2: which is an enormous stadium,
0: huge stadium. Then you have, what is it, Louis Armstrong Stadium, which used to be the main stadium. Then you have literally probably 50 side courts, all of varying shapes and sizes. And I went one time, and this was like peak Williams sisters. I saw them play doubles together, the Williams sisters. Serena play mixed doubles. I want to say Venus played single. All in the same day, and you have to pay for a separate ticket to get into Ash versus the other ones. It is one of the great events, and I actually had on my list, I didn't have Wimbledon. I had French Open. There's something about that.
1: Look at you trying to be timely.
2: Which starts tomorrow.
0: Yes.
1: Well, look at you being timely.
0: I knew it started in May. I didn't know it was actually tomorrow. A little bit embarrassing. This is how much of a diehard has. I don't know. There's something
1: it's about on your bucket list. You just don't know that the event is starting.
0: Yeah, fun story. I'm actually going to the airport right now, and I'll be there tomorrow.
2: Well, that would be, for a sports fan, completely different viewing in that it's a clay court tournament and not grass.
0: It's that red clay that pops. And so,
1: it's awesome.
0: You know, and I will say, like, I have been to Paris. It is a beautiful city, but the backdrop, it just looks so cool. So that was one on my list I had all of the tennis majors that I haven't been to yet, but the French is definitely one that I would want to go to. Wimbledon as well. I'll say this. Australia, I want to go to more because it's Australia. There's nothing that really, like, stands out on TV about it. It just looks like
2: a hardcore tennis tournament. Yeah.
0: All right, so we got other ones. Brandon Deutsch, why don't we
2: bring
0: you...
2: But you would get to visit Australia, which, that's to say the least, is not on the way to anywhere for an American.
0: No. And so that was one that I thought about having, but, like, the event itself, I think, to your point, DeSager, it would be more about being in Australia, and that would be a thing to do in Australia as opposed to the French or, I think, Wimbledon as well. Deutsch, what do you got? Yeah. What do you want to go, buddy?
3: I was thinking Super Bowl to start off, but then I'm like, you know, I'd rather watch that game on TV, just like most football games. I feel like there's better sports to watch in person. In fact, I would argue that football is probably the worst sport to watch in person, especially the NFL. College, I've noticed, is a little bit better to watch in person just because of the environment.
2: Great in person. Absolutely.
3: Yeah, just because of the environment. But the NFL is just so corporate, especially in the Super Bowl. So I'm not going to say that. I am going to go with... they'll never make the World Series again. So, because I'm an Angels fan, but I would say an Angels World Series game because I'm an Angels fan, or a Lakers Finals game, which I also haven't been to. I was too young. My brother went to the 2010 series in the finals.
2: Celtics?
3: Yeah, Celtics. I didn't, 2020, none of us went because it was the bubble, but I would say between those two. I also like, what about Premier League? That must be sick to see live. I'm not even a huge soccer fan, but
2: also
3: Premier League.
2: Also finishes tomorrow, doesn't it?
3: Yep, timely. Premier League would be awesome.
0: I will tell you, by the way, as I've mentioned a few times, was in Vegas all week with my mom, spent a lot of time in sports books. It is jarring how few people are at Angels games these days. Like, they'll get a good crowd on a Saturday night, but M through F, Monday through Friday, it is sparse.
3: They should never go so that Artie sells the team. The more they go, the more it enables him, like, I'm making money. You know what I mean? Yeah. So, like, now they're finally starting to take a stand.
2: Because, of course,
3: him.
2: You'll make more money if you keep the announcers from going to the road games. By all means, that's your biggest expense. That should be your top concern.
1: Way to major in the minors.
2: Yeah. Thank you very much.
0: There had to be about 5,000 people at first pitch. It was probably Wednesday or Thursday night. Let me ask you this, J. Mark, kind of on the bucket list, because you have probably been to more SEC football stadiums than all of us combined. I've been to a few. How many have you been to, and which is the best one to experience a game at? Or maybe you've only been to one or two. I don't know.
2: You can say Tennessee if it's Tennessee.
1: I mean, Tennessee has been rocking. I mean, see, it's a different environment. I covered an Alabama game on the sidelines for Alabama, at Bryant Denny, and I felt like my entire body was going to actually disintegrate because of just the insane level of volume and just like the decibel, not even just the decibel level, just how much it shook. I have not gone to LSU and I have not gone to Florida. Those are two I'd like to see. One of the most underrated is South Carolina.
2: Okay.
1: South Carolina is loud and rowdy and nasty, and that stadium is old, so it looks like half of it's going to fall over when it starts to rock. Like, I think that's a very underrated stadium.
2: North Carolina, by the end of opening night, had attendance like the Angels games you were talking
1: about.
2: No, that's right. Just a bit different.
1: And I've been to Death Valley with Clemson, and that could be a really good, another good environment. That's an ACC one, of course. But, yeah, I think...
2: Oh, so many colleges. I mean, Nebraska, put them all on there. There are so many in college football.
1: I'd love to go to the Big House and see a game. Mm-hmm. I'd love to go to the Shoe and see a game. Like, there's a lot of college environments that definitely would make most people's list. And to Deutsch's point about the Lakers finals, I was thinking this watching the game tonight. Courtside seats for an NBA playoff game, or especially an NBA finals game, that's the kind of bucket list item you probably just are never going to be able to cross off. But right. Just it still stuns me how how close they actually are to the play that's actually happening on the floor. That's just got to be an incredible thing to view.
2: That the athlete can literally leap on you or over you going for a ball.
3: I want to say also one more thing about SEC. You know, that's also a bucket list. I want to go to SEC football games because I feel like that encapsulates the closest thing to soccer fandom worldwide for America is SEC football fans. Like, that is the environment. Like, or it doesn't have to be SEC, like Big Ten, I guess, with Nebraska, Ohio State, Michigan. But specifically the SEC, it's just different. Like, that's the closest we get.
1: Just means more.
2: That's what I hear.
3: I went to a basketball game in Argentina in December when I was visiting my girlfriend's family. And it was a basketball game, guys. This is like a league for Argentina. This is not European league. And it was way crazier than any Laker game, any basketball game, any football game I've ever been to.
4: Firing off
3: Yes, they take off their shirts or security. There's like fights. This is a basketball game. Imagine a football game. Imagine a soccer game in Argentina. This was a basketball game.
5: Anyone got anything else? I'm just thinking about World Cup tickets now that you mentioned soccer. I'm so mad about it. So mad.
1: Are you on a third-party site right now?
2: And these are at NFL stadiums.
5: Yes.
2: These are large places. I mean, most of the stadiums, I think we mentioned this in a previous show, most of the stadiums at the last World Cup, because it was in Qatar, were 40,000-seat stadiums. These are in large places. And the demand is enormous for the next
1: month. Speaking of which, apparently the Savannah Bananas played at Neyland Stadium in Knoxville, Tennessee's football stadium last night. And I had a couple people that sent me messages that were either there or watching or whatever. How are the Savannah Bananas selling out?
2: Dude, like the A&M game recently.
1: Dude, how? What?
2: 100,000. Yeah,
5: I think they played at A&M when you were out those weeks, and I asked Arnie about it. Is I don't try to criticize anything successful if I don't get it, but I just don't get it.
1: Yeah, dude, I have no... I mean, I get it. It's the Globetrotters. It was baseball. But what? Like, how did it take off to this degree? Like, I don't understand. I don't get it at all. I don't get it at all. Maybe I need to go and see it for myself.
5: So you're saying it's not on your bucket list as of...
1: Not presently, no.
2: Most of the stops for them are much smaller, and most of them are sold out for the next month, whether they're in Tacoma or Orlando.
5: Yeah, I turned on a TV. They were playing in Tacoma, so I didn't even know they played at Neyland Stadium. But those Bananas.
2: They're going to be in Charlotte and, believe it or not, in Savannah.
5: Oh.
1: good to know they still go home from time to time.
2: They have one home game.
1: Yeah.
5: Well, Indy 500 is Sunday. Again, weather permitting. There were some weather issues today. That was our sports bucket list. By the way, I should have mentioned off the top, if you want to tweet us at Fox Sports Radio, Aaron_Torres, JMart Radio. Would love to hear what is on your sports bucket list. Come back, close out the show. Before we do, though, since we have them,
0: Let's get him out of here. Steve DeSager, what's trending?
2: Can we remind the folks that Fox TV has the Indy 500 Sunday? And assuming it starts on time, starting from the pole will be the defending champion, Alex Palou, who has been dominating the series. NASCAR's qualifying in Charlotte rained out. The trucks race was rained out there Friday night and Saturday morning and tonight. They finally stopped the O'Reilly race after stage two because of bad weather very late tonight. It had resumed after a long rain delay at 10 p.m. Eastern. Eventually, Ross Chastain declared the champion. So we'll see if the 600 gets going on Sunday night. What, with no qualifying, Tyler Reddick, the points leader, was just handed the pole. French Open starts Sunday. If you haven't heard, Carlos Alcaraz is going to miss the French Open and Wimbledon with his wrist injury. Number one, Jannik Sinner has won 29 straight matches. He just recently became the first Italian man to win the Italian Open in 50 years. And the UFL spring football regular season ends a week from Sunday. Tomorrow on Fox TV, it's Dallas at Louisville. There was a game today. Columbus won 36-29 over Birmingham on a late touchdown, two-point conversion to tie, and then a pick six on defense to win against quarterback Dorian Thompson-Robinson. As for Siwoo Kim, he's still the leader at the Byron Nelson, but he was up five to start the day after his second round 60. He's up by two strokes now. Scottie Scheffler tied for second. Jordan Spieth shot 73, fell to a tie for 39th place. In the NHL's playoffs, East Final tied at a game apiece. Carolina at home early in overtime scored to beat Montreal 3-2. The Canes outshot them 26-12. In the West, Vegas leading two games to none, host Colorado Sunday. And in the West of the NBA, Sunday night, a game four with Oklahoma City up two games to one playing at San Antonio. Thunder guard A.J. Mitchell is out with a strained calf. The Knicks have won 10 straight over the last month this postseason. They're up three games to none in the East Finals after winning at Cleveland tonight, 121-108, 30 points for Jalen Brunson. As for the WNBA, L.A. got 38 points from Kelsey Plum in a victory at Las Vegas. The late wins in baseball went to the Angels in Arizona at home. At San Diego, the Padres only had two hits but still shut out the A's 2-0. Padres still a half game back of the first-place Dodgers in the NL West. L.A. was down 3-0 in the first but won 11-3 at Milwaukee. The Dodger bullpen has 36 straight scoreless innings right now. Miami 4-1 over the Mets. There's a player for the Marlins, Liam Hicks, who hit two solo homers. He's up to 44 RBIs already. Washington a 2-0 winner at Atlanta. The Braves record now 36-17. That is the best in the National League. But today they only got a first inning walk and a seventh inning single. 1-for-29 at home. Kansas City and Minnesota each won. San Francisco as well. Philadelphia and Zach Wheeler shut out Cleveland 3-0. The Guardians had won seven straight. Toronto beat Pittsburgh and Paul Skeens 5-2. Houston handed the Cubs a seventh straight loss 3-0. The Cubs as a team 3-for-27. Houston's Christian Walker went 3-for-3, two homers. St. Louis and the Reds split a doubleheader. Tampa Bay at the Yankees rained out. They'll make it up in September. Detroit has lost seven straight. Fortunately, it did not have to play Saturday. Rained out at Baltimore. They'll play a doubleheader Sunday. Back to you.
0: Thank you very much, Steve DeSager. DeSager, have a good evening. Back tomorrow, I assume.
2: Absolutely.
0: Another run with Arnie Spanier, all right?
2: Yeah,
0: Arnie.
2: I can't get around it, so sure. Yes. Yeah. We had Arnie filling in right before
0: you
2: tonight.
0: I was going to say, Arnie was in with Monty today, and yeah, I guess you get him tomorrow. All right, DeSager, have a
2: he
0: great
2: did let her speak in the first segment. You'll be happy to know.
0: Oh, that's very nice. You didn't just cut her off
2: not
0: every
2: you
0: single time. Yeah. That yeah.
2: It was
0: yeah
2: somebody else co-hosting, so
0: yeah,
2: he backed
0: had
2: off.
0: I was going to say, he has manners. Yeah, he thinks, you know.
1: Chivalry is not dead.
0: There you go. Yeah. All right, DeSager, have a great evening. Mm-hmm. We'll listen to you tomorrow.
2: I assume Chris Plank is here. I know Oklahoma softball's got to win tomorrow or they're out, but that would be a day game.
0: By the way, I found out after the fact we got to get to break, but I thought Plank was out for softball last weekend, and Arnie brought it up on air, so I will congratulate Chris Plank, whose son graduated from West Point mm-hmm last Sunday, and that was why he was not in. So congrats to Chris Plank, who, you know, obviously an incredible accomplishment for his son.
1: Wow.
0: And J-Mart, you'll be happy to know Arnie led the show by saying, what do you do after you graduate from West Point? How soon will he be president?
5: And basically, Arnie thought this meant that he will now have a direct line to the president one day.
2: First off, he can't run for president for 13 years. Yes. Arnie may not be around in 13 years.
5: Yeah, I literally told him, if you don't stop eating cake for breakfast, you will
1: Does he know how many people attend West Point and how many presidents there have been in U.S. history? There's a lot of people that graduate from West Point that are not president.
5: That was how he opened the show on Sunday. But congrats to Chris Plank's son who graduated and the entire Plank family. But my understanding is Plank will be back tomorrow. DeSager, have a great evening. Mm-hmm. Fox Sports Radio, Air Tours, Jason Martin. We'll come back, wrap the show. Got to give a preview for Game 4. We'll discuss everything else we missed. 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

0: 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Yes, we are live, 1:50 Eastern time from the Fox Sports Radio studios. Bernie Fratto will follow us. Cannot wait to hear what Bernie has to say about a busy week in sports. Bernie Fratto in 10 minutes from now. Jay Smart, put a bow on the show. A couple more stories. You know, one, obviously, nothing short of tragic, but we should at least acknowledge, I know DeSager's brought it up throughout his updates this evening, but, you know, the Kyle Busch news is just unbelievable. Yeah, 41 years old. You know, the reports today, died from severe pneumonia that progressed into sepsis. I don't have much to add. I just thought, really quickly before we preview game four, to at least acknowledge just a stunning passing of a NASCAR icon. Kyle Busch passed away at 41 earlier in the week.
1: I mean, icon is right. I mean, he's one of the greatest drivers in NASCAR history. 41. I mean, 41, that's not supposed to be the way that this goes. I thought one thing that, you know, we can all look forward to seeing down the road, you know, Kyle's 11-year-old son, Brexton, that will be the next guy that
0: really
1: has the number 8 for Richard Childress Racing, because they have taken the 8 and said it'll be his son that gets that next. And that's a really cool deal. But, I mean, Kyle Busch won 234 races.
0: Wow.
1: Over a two-decade career. Like, we got to stop for a second and appreciate how good he actually was. And over the last couple of years, it's not that he had passed his prime. He was kind of catching up with some of the new regulations and things like that. But, I mean, he had just won a truck race 5 days before he died.
0: Mm-hmm. Mm-hmm.
1: 234 races across the three series of NASCAR that he drove in. Like, legitimately one of the greatest people to ever step behind the wheel of a vehicle in American sports history. Like, yeah, he was super polarizing too. Like, the way he raced, you'd even call him dirty, some of the things that he said, all that kind of stuff. He was an incredible character. And so important to NASCAR, and one of those cars that you remember. Like, a lot of the cars of today, you don't really think of that much. But that M&M's car, a lot of people remember the old M&M's car. They remember the jackets that people used to wear. I remember in high school and college, guys were wearing Kyle Busch jackets with the M&M logo on it and things like that. Like, just he was huge, especially where I'm at here in Nashville. But I was born in Martinsville, Virginia, which is known for the Martinsville Speedway. Kyle Busch is, I just wanted to quickly just say, icon is 1,000% right. And what an awful, awful tragedy.
0: Well, I'm glad that you had way more on that than I did, because I did want to acknowledge it. NASCAR, far from my area of expertise. I'm glad you were able to give some pretty good context on what he meant to the sport. Jay Mart, we only got about a minute left. Game four, Western Conference Finals, OKC traveling. They've been in San Antonio. Your thoughts as we head into a pivotal game four Sunday night?
1: Spurs have to win it. As a Thunder fan, I definitely feel like this one's going to be a very hard game to win if you were Oklahoma City. I kind of think Wembanyama is going to have a big-time night. But, yeah, I've got the Spurs evening the series. This just doesn't feel like a series that's going to go 3-1.
0: Yeah, no, I totally agree. I'm going to take San Antonio back against the wall. You know, kept cutting the lead to you know, 5, 10, 15 point, but could never get over the hump on Friday night. I think they get the win on Sunday. We got to get out of here. Want to thank the crew. Kiris on the board. Producer Brandon, Steve DeSager, for my partner Jason Martin. I am Aaron Torres. 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
6: News Radio. I'm Rob Bartier. President Trump says an agreement with Iran has been largely negotiated. In a post on Truth Social, Trump said the final details of the deal are being discussed and that the agreement will allow the Strait of Hormuz to be opened. The Secret Service is investigating a shooting near the White House. According to the agency, a gunman approached the outer perimeter of the White House and began firing. Secret Service police returned fire, and the suspect was taken down and pronounced dead at an area hospital. The White House was placed on lockdown, which has since been lifted. The Orange County District Attorney's Office is launching an investigation into the owner of GKN Aerospace. This comes as an unstable chemical tank in Garden Grove has forced more than 50,000 people to evacuate over fears of a potential spill or explosion. District Attorney Todd Spitzer says prosecutors are examining whether failures involving the facility's cooling and safety systems contributed to the ongoing hazmat emergency. Officials are asking employees and others with information about plant operations or maintenance practices to contact investigators through a newly opened tip line. Four people are dead after a man allegedly killed three of his family members and then himself in Colorado. Sam Speck reports.
7: The Thornton Police Department has identified a suspect in a triple homicide that occurred last night. Officers were dispatched shortly after 8 p.m. after a family member reported concern that multiple individuals inside the residence were unresponsive. Upon arrival, officers entered the home and located two adult males, one adult female, and one juvenile male with apparent gunshot wounds. I'm Sam Speck.
6: Millions across the eastern United States are getting drenched this Memorial Day weekend. Forecasters expect the south central United States will see the most rainfall, with flash flood watches and warnings in effect from East Texas to the Tennessee River Valley. Rob Martier, NBC News Radio.
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10: To 95 to the NHL playoffs. Carolina in overtime picked up a home win against Montreal 3-2, tying up the East final at a game apiece. Siwoo Kim leads by two strokes at the Byron Nelson. Scotty Scheffler is tied for second. The Indy 500 is Sunday on Fox TV. NASCAR's qualifying in Charlotte was rained out. To baseball, Tampa Bay at the Yankees rained out. Detroit at Baltimore rained out. Cincinnati split a doubleheader with the Cardinals. The Padres had just two hits but shut out the A's 2-0. Dodgers 11-3 winners at Milwaukee. I'm Steve DeSager.
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13: 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We're taking you on a journey not often heard in the world of audio. 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
16: Well, that's right. You heard the man. It is that time of week. My name is Bernie Fratto. We are coming to you live from the Fox Sports Radio studios here in Las Vegas. We'll take you up to 3 a.m. Pacific, 6 a.m. Eastern. And I'm about to make a statement. It's a statement I made when I tweeted out my promotion for the show, as I do every Saturday morning at 8 a.m. Pacific time. And I have but one wish. I wish I could have made this statement on the air prior to the next game to Thursday when they won by 26. I was having lunch with my buddy Jay Shipp the other day, big time Knicks fan, New York native, X's and O's of success. And I told him flat out, the New York Knicks will win the NBA championship. And again, I know, okay, wow, really going on a limb. And I'll bring the receipts here in a minute. But I really wanted to do it after game one. Now it's been game three. And I'll get to the rest of the stuff in a minute. I couldn't do it because I was flying back from Japan. I was with my wife in Japan for 9 days. Phenomenal place, amazing society, culture, respectful, friendly. Did it all. Went to the Tokyo Dome. Went to a Major League Baseball Japanese baseball game. Had great seats. Hung out there. Got there 2 hours early. We were in Osaka. We were in Kyoto. Did it all. But throughout the show, I'll drop little tidbits, fun facts about Japan. I guarantee you did not know. You couldn't have known unless you go there. For instance, you may already know that Tokyo is the cleanest city in the world. Forget it. Well, I know Singapore might be up there. I can't imagine a city any more clean or pristine. And the irony, you will not find a trash receptacle anywhere. Anywhere. You're walking up and down the street. What do you do? So I researched that. Why does that happen? Well, it turns out in 1995 in Japan, there was a terrorist attack. And as part of the terrorist attack, there were certain incendiary devices, et cetera, placed strategically in certain trash cans. So they wanted to avoid that, but they take it a step further because they want their city clean. They decide to put the onus on the citizens. And by the way, by not having to have trash receptacles everywhere and clean them out routinely and hire crews, city municipal crews, to clean those out, they save the city millions of dollars, apparently. And they put the onus on the citizens. And it's a culture that says, yeah, we want our city clean, so we'll take care of our own trash. So Tokyo says, you take care of your own trash, we'll keep our city clean, we'll save millions of dollars a municipality, and we reduce the risk of another terrorist attack. There's a little fun fact Japan you didn't know about. Later on, I'll give you a fun fact about the Tokyo Dome. By the way, just a tease. How is it there's a Taco Bell? That's just the tip of the iceberg. Within 3 minutes walking distance from the Tokyo Dome. That's the tip of the iceberg. We'll get to that in a minute. The New York Knicks will win the NBA championship, period. And they remind me a lot of the 88-89 Chuck Daly Bad Boy Pistons. And I'll make that comparison later. But just look what they've done in the playoffs. They're 11-2. They've won 10 in a row. And they're doing it historically. Their 10 wins are by a point differential of plus 225. They have 9 wins by double digits. They're averaging 122 points a game. They're shooting 54% from the field, 41% from behind the arc, and their net rating is plus 24. Oh, by the way, the two games the Knicks lost, they lost each one by a total of 1 point. 1 point in the final possession of the game. The New York Knicks will win the NBA championship. They are built to win the NBA championship. They possess currently the league's most unstoppable postseason momentum. Now, the issue with the Knicks in the past few years, they've had elite defensive versatility, I believe. But what they have now, and give Coach Mike Brown credit, they now have a historically efficient, multifaceted offense. They now have a commanding 3-0 lead over the Cleveland Cavaliers. They're playing the most dominant basketball in franchise history. Now, we have historic shooting efficiency. This massive winning streak, okay, the 1987 Lakers, which was a team that almost three-peated, had a similar offensive efficiency. But when you see these routine blowouts and they annihilate opponents, the Knicks capturing several double-digit victories, as I said, I believe nine of them, including 30-point blowouts against Atlanta and Philly and a 47-point halftime lead one night. How did this happen? Well, if you go back when the Knicks fell behind 2-1 against Atlanta in the first round, keep in mind, they started out the playoffs 1-2, and the Boo Birds were chirping about Tibbs, and now they've won 10 in a row. Mike Brown did something brilliant. He overhauled the offense. He implemented sort of this fluid Golden State Warriors-type movement philosophy. And it's worked. Karl Anthony Towns reminds me of the lament Isaiah Thomas had in 87 and 88 when they kept getting to the conference finals and could get past Boston. This is his third straight NBA conference finals. They've turned him into a point cat playmaking role. And so all of a sudden, there are times when the Knicks look like they have an unguardable five-out look. Karl Anthony Towns is really talented offensively. And his ability to stretch the floor, it takes elite rim protectors like a Victor Wembanyama or a Chet Holmgren completely out of the paint. That's why they will be, I believe they will beat OKC, and OKC will get by San Antonio without a hell of a lot of fight, I believe, from this point forward. I will share that in a minute why. You've also got a true superstar that just doesn't get his ups. And I give Colin Coward credit. He pointed out that Jalen Brunson doesn't need 24/7 recognition like a certain guy who just complained they didn't win because they didn't have enough talent. What's my fault? I'm great. Everybody else sucks. That's what I heard. Told the truth? Did he? Did he really tell the truth? He hasn't thought about next season at all? This guy's got more baggage than LAX on Thanksgiving. Jalen Brunson is giving a masterclass. He is proving to be the most clutch postseason player in the league currently. He goes back and forth. He'll drop 38-point masterpieces, and he'll slice defenses apart. He's a very good distributor, and with other great role players and other great offensive players, the Knicks don't have to lean on him as much. This wing tandem, by the way, of OG Anunoby and Mikal Bridges, that gives New York multiple defensive caliber stoppers on the wing. They have the perfect length. They have the perfect speed, vertical speed, lateral speed to neutralize any Western Conference superstar like Shai Gilgeous-Alexander. That's the way I believe it. How about the bench and the depth? Did I mention the bench and the depth and the rest advantage New York's going to have? Previous years, the rosters ran out of gas. You saw it in front of your own eyes. This bench is highly lethal.

literally, it's getting bloody, it's getting angry, and the Knicks are remaining remarkably healthy. Keep your fingers crossed. The Knicks are going to win. It's for you, Jason Smith, and Arnie, and my buddy Jay Ship. They're going to win it all. They're going to win it all. Meanwhile, the Thunder, well, they're proving that they're a very formidable defending champ. You got to knock out the champ, and they're saying, you're going to have us, you're going to have to knock us out. It's now a 2-1 series. The Thunder suddenly have the Spurs on the ropes heading into game four Sunday. Couple quick observations I made. The Thunder bench dominates. Their depth is also one of their biggest strengths. But even by their lofty standards, their bench has been exceptional this series. In the first two games against the Spurs, OKC outscored the Spurs bench by over 30 points in each game. Now, Jalen Williams, J-A-L-E-N Williams, his game two absence, well, that meant other guys would have to step up, next man up, make the play, because Jalen Williams, J-A-L-E-N, brings a lot of scoring and defensive acumen. But did the guy step up? Oh, yeah. Jalen Williams, spelled J-A-Y-L-I-N, hit 5 of 6 three-pointers. Jared McCain had 21 shots. Alex Caruso, who the Lakers never probably should have got rid of, caused his usual chaos. The result, 76 points off the bench, a franchise playoff record. By breaking their own record, they just set in game two of 57. Yeah, Jared McCain had 24 points, a postseason high. Jalen Williams, J-A-Y, 18, a postseason career high. Alex Caruso, 15. Cason Wallace, 11. How about those guys, right? Every point matters in the playoffs, period. 4 of 5, OKC starting five, finished game three with a negative plus minus. Okay, that's number one. The Spurs bench is poleaxing the, check that, the OKC bench is poleaxing San Antonio. When Wemby is out, the Spurs are getting demolished. They're getting smoked on both ends of the floor. You smell smoke, first Spurs fans, you're getting burned. You hear bells, you're getting schooled. But even when Wemby is on the floor, they're not beating him. But the Spurs with Wemby on the floor can hang with anybody. And he's an alien freak. But even though the guy is from a different planet, he can't play 48 minutes a night. And so when he's off the floor, that is a big problem for San Antonio. They're just simply getting outproduced. Anybody, it's right there in front of you. The numbers prove the point. In the first half on Friday, Wemby had a plus minus of plus 12 over 18 minutes. When Luke Kornet came in, Luke Kornet's not a bad player. He was minus 18 in 6 minutes. That's not sustainable for getting to the NBA Finals or winning the NBA Finals. Wemby is a problem. He's as unique as a player as we've ever seen, and he's come a long way quickly, and he doesn't blame his opponents like a certain guy does or teammates. He's busting his ass. But here's the other dirty little secret. Even when Wemby is on the floor, we obviously can see the Spurs need more than Wemby. They looked a bit tired in game three after playing 86 minutes. Wemby did. He looked a bit tired between game one and game two. Even so, he was solid. Finished with 26 points, 4 rebounds, 3 assists. It's a far cry from the monstrous numbers we saw in the first two games, but those are respectable numbers in the playoffs. The problem, and the reason the Spurs lost, is no one stepped up to help him. Devin Vassell had a decent point night, 20 points, shot 50%, but he missed his biggest shot of the night, a 3 with a few minutes left that could have cut the score to single digits. He was the only other San Antonio player to crack 20 points at a night. De'Aaron Fox did what he could. He had 15, but he was clearly hobbled. Lou Dort fell on his right ankle. De'Aaron Fox, his ankle hurts. Stephen Castle, he had his worst game of the season. Well, check that, the postseason. 1 of 8 from the field, and most of his points were from the free throw line. Their sixth man of the year, Keldon Johnson, only 5 points. It was a brutal no-show from the Spurs bench, and that's what happens. OKC might be a good enough team to win when they don't bring their best stuff. That's what Nolan Ryan used to say. The mark of greatness is when you get hitters out, you don't have your best stuff. The Spurs have had opportunities to attack and score. When they do that, it makes Wemby's life easier. But when the shots don't fall from behind the arc, the Spurs are in trouble. I think they're in big trouble right now. So those are the three reasons. With Wemby off the floor, the Spurs struggle. Even though he's only off the floor about 5 minutes a night. The Thunder bench, the Spurs have no answer for the Thunder bench. And, oh, by the way,

0: You know, as good as great as Wemby is, he can't do it all. They don't have a quite of enough good of a supporting cast to win this thing. But I think we're heading to an OKC New York Knicks final. It's tough to repeat in this league, and I believe the New Yorks will win it. I believe the New York Knicks will win it all. By the way, everybody's always people are already complaining that the Spurs and the Thunder is not fun to watch. Too much flopping, too much is, too much bitching and moaning, too much chippiness. You better get used to it. I think you're going to see the Spurs and the Thunder in next year's NBA conference finals. And I think you're going to see the Spurs and the Thunder in the conference finals the year after that. And I'm going to explain why. When you hear it, you might go, oh, no. I'm going to make my case coming up. By the way, be sure to subscribe to the Fox Sports Radio YouTube channel. Just search Fox Sports Radio on YouTube. You'll see our best videos from all of our shows. And don't stop there. Hit that thumbs up icon and comment away. Let us know whose takes you like and even whose takes you don't like. Just search Fox Sports Radio on YouTube and subscribe. Coming up, you better get used to it. That was a great song in the 80s by Roger. So I forget the name. You got a guy who did it. Roger, that's what I get. Shouldn't do that. I hate when people do that, and I just did it. Spurs, Thunder, they're going to be a fixture. They're going to be a fixture. I'm Bernie Fratto. We're coming to you live from the Las Vegas Fox Sports Radio studios. Just getting started. Keep it locked. 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
1: Ladies and gentlemen, the Western Conference Finals are here. Yeah! Spurs, Wembanyama three. Yes, sir! Thunder. Ted Horvath. Don't be so mean.
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0: 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Coming live from the Fox Sports Radio studios here in Las Vegas. We'll take you up to 3 a.m. Pacific, 6 a.m. Eastern. Shout out to my man, Spock Sweet, for reminding me that Get Used to It was done by Roger Vidoris. I think it was around 1980. Hell of a good song. I got the Roger part right. Great song. By the way, another quick fun fact about Japan. Because people ask me, how'd you do with the food? Well, you know, my wife and I had some of the food. But you can get anything there. We had the Kobe steak and the garlic rice. Oh, you know, we had some seafood. We did it. You come walking up to the Tokyo Dome, and right on the left side, there's a TGI Fridays. I said, we got to eat there. It's exactly the same. By the way, you can even get a hot dog at the Tokyo Dome, among all the other exotic foods. And then there's a row of places. There's like a Wendy's, a Taco Bell. And around Tokyo, there's KFC. There's a McDonald's every 14 feet and a Starbucks every 14 feet. I kid you not. There's even a Krispy Kreme in the mall. There's everything. Somebody told me there was a Carl's Jr. I didn't see that one. Anyway, another fun fact about Japan you may have already known. All right, so we have this heavyweight matchup. I'm really looking forward. We had a great doubleheader Sunday. Don't look now. The Vegas Golden Knights are doing what they do, man. Wow. How about this heavyweight matchup between the Spurs and Thunder? Dude, this is Ollie Frazier, man. This is Tyson Holyfield. This is Clubber Lang, Rocky Balboa. It's living up to its billing, and it's ugly, and it's physical, and it's petty and chippy. And I think, at least for the regular season, you wouldn't get much argument that OKC and San Antonio were the league's two best teams, period. Okay? This is the first time in 28 years that two 62-win teams have met in the postseason. Good luck to the other 28 teams that are going to try to catch them next season and beyond. Do you realize in the history of the NBA, there have only been 64 teams that won 75% of their regular season games? The Thunder did it this year, and the Spurs did it. They're the second and fourth youngest teams in the NBA. In fact, the only other team that was younger that did it was last year's Thunder, who became the second youngest champion of all time. And if you look at the Spurs roster, in terms of NBA experience, they are the least experienced team in the playoffs if they win the championship since Bill Walton's 1977 Portland Trailblazers. Now, think about this. We've got two teams. They won 75% of their games playing each other. They're the second and fourth youngest teams. The Spurs have the least amount of experience as an NBA team to this point. And on the OKC, you've got the two-time MVP in SGA. You've got Chet Holmgren, who's a young dude. You've got an all-NBA caliber, Jalen Williams, J-A-L-E-N, and they're winning without him, by the way, when he's healthy. And the not only do it's an embarrassment of riches. They have the deepest supporting cast of genuine, legitimate, contributing two-way players OKC does. And I already went over what their depth did in Game 3 when they got 76 points from their bench. But on the other side of the ring, you've got the ridiculous freak show in Victor Wembanyama, who I think if you had a vote, people would there would be a lot of people who would vote that Wemby is already a better player than SGA. Some might say SGA, but if those two in the argument, right? And then you've got Stephen Castle and Dylan Harper, and Dylan Harper's been hurt. They're just getting, they haven't barely gotten out of the blocks in the NBA. They're just starting to show what their capabilities are. That's an embarrassment of riches on both sides. But here's where the NBA, they have to collectively, their sphincter muscles be slamming shut. Between the Spurs and the Thunder, over the next 8 drafts, in addition to the talent I just shared with you, in addition to their youth, and even inexperience, relatively speaking, between the Spurs and the Thunder, over the next 8 drafts, they have a, quote, cumulative 21st rounders. They have 50 picks in the next 8 drafts. Are you kidding me? So these are not even veteran teams. These are not teams that have been in the postseason wars for years and are just finally trying to get to the promised land, and they're on the downside and the clock is ticking, like Golden State 3 years ago. The Spurs and the Thunder are on the top of the heap, while not only are most of their stars young and inexperienced, and they have 50 draft picks over the next 8 years between the two of them, including 21st rounders, most of their stars are still on rookie scale contracts. And their front offices are doing the happy dance. So you've got the league's two best teams, arguably. Certainly they were in the regular season. And they apparently seem to be built for the long haul. Who's going to challenge him in the West? I get Denver will. You saw what happened there. The Lakers, surely you jest. And don't call me Shirley. Bring LeBron back all you want. Go ahead. They're going to have to pay Austin Reeves. If they don't, he's going somewhere else to get nothing back for him. You know where I'm going with that. I'm not going to waste my time. And there are other good teams in the West, but point out the one who's going to beat either of these teams 4 times in 10 days, 12 days, whatever long it takes to play an NBA series, maybe 3 months. I don't know. You're not going to beat them 4 times in 2 weeks. We'll see what Isai Ujiri does with Dallas. He kind of knows what he's doing. He built Toronto into a championship, but they're nowhere near that. And you know, no one does them by themselves. Even Lone Ranger had Tonto. Cooper Flagg's a great building block, and I don't even think Kyrie Irving's coming back to the Mavericks. By the way, he had his ACL surgery 14 months ago. I don't know what he's doing, but so eventually, the Thunder are going to run into the same wall that everybody else runs into, and that's the good old salary cap. Right now, they look like they're a second apron team, maybe by the end of next season. And you're going to give, you know, because they're going to probably have to give max extensions for Chet Holmgren and Jalen Williams. And they're going to probably have to give a massive extension for SGA, which won't take effect till the 27-28 season. He'll be the highest paid player in the NBA then. But the Thunder continue to amaze me, Sam Presti, with their shrewdness. And they might be able to find workarounds in some of those apron complications. Okay. They could decline team options on guys like Isaiah Hartenstein and Lou Dort. Their depth would take a hit. But if you go into any season with SGA, Jalen Williams, Chet Holmgren, Cason Wallace, Alex Caruso, Jared McCain, both Williams, Jalen's Williams, Jalen Williams, Isaiah Joe, Aaron Wiggins. Well, you got the 12th pick in this year's draft, and you're still barely in luxury tax, you know, you've barely crossed the luxury tax threshold. Or maybe you bring back Lou Dort and he agrees to take less money. Or, you know where I'm going with that. So they have an embarrassment of riches. It's like having a great quarterback, you know, on a rookie deal that can get you the Super Bowl. I get it that SGA, Chet Holmgren, and Jalen Williams are going to eat up the lion's share of OKC's cap space over the next few years. So, which is why having this incredible cadre of future draft picks is such a valuable asset for the Thunder to have. So they're going to be able to continue to reload with players who you can control their costs, but they can still supplement and support the team's starting cast, okay? Sam Presti and Mark Daigneault, they can continue. What they continue to do is get rotation players and draft rotation players who can replace the veteran guys that are valuable role players, but they may be a little too costly, okay? Again, everybody has to deal with the apron. But when you look at the angles that I've just shared, I feel like the OKC Thunder, it's almost unfair. I mean, you've got studs in the team all between the ages of 24 and 27, and some of them are under contract for the next 5 years. Now, the Spurs, they're in a little different boat. okay? Wemby does become eligible for an extension after the season, but the good news is still has 1 year remaining on his rookie scale contract. Stefan Castle, Dylan Harper, they have multiple years remaining on their very first contracts. So the truth of the matter is that trio, that group is going to just, you know, take up way less than half of the team's salary cap next season. And they got the flexibility to replace, you know, Harrison Barnes with maybe a better player. I don't know. De'Aaron Fox's contract might be a bit of an albatross as time goes on. But I think the Spurs, again, they are well positioned to, you know, navigate whatever the complexities are of one veteran contract. That's a lot of money. I give a lot of credit to Mitch Johnson, their head coach. He's also a very bright guy. And I think he will find a way to layer talent around Wemby. And that, you know, put some good guards out there. Wemby's reach is like nothing I've ever seen. It's a complete freak show. San Antonio matches up well, actually, with OKC. But for the reasons I gave you earlier in the opening monologue, they're not beating OKC. They're not. When Wemby's not on the floor, they suffer badly. Even though he's barely off the floor, maybe 5 minutes a game. Even when he's on the floor, you don't have a big enough supporting cast. And the bench, okay? And so, Holmgren, I think he needs to grow a pair of... I think he's a hell of a player. But he should have let Wemby push him around like that. He needs to get in his nose a little bit. He needs to let him know he's there. But at least they have this size who they can hang with Wemby. And Holmgren gets his points. And Hardenstein could be a bruiser when he wants to. They're going to have to. They're going to have to give... it's so funny. I don't know why... Maybe someone can explain to me why in the hell is Wemby so triggered just at the mere sighting of Holmgren's face. I know Holmgren's team, I think, beat him in an amateur tournament years ago. Maybe he's holding a grudge. But, you know, it's obvious. It's visible, right? So, again, you have a heavyweight fight here between the Spurs and the Thunder. For the reasons I gave, I think OKC will prevail. But expect them. I genuinely believe this. I will be very surprised if the Spurs and the Thunder are not back in the conference finals next year. You know, we saw this with Boston and Detroit in the mid-80s. We saw this with the Lakers and Utah. This is not uncommon. You know, the Pistons and the Bulls. And then finally one team gets over the hump. But I think right now OKC has the Thunder hand and both has the upper hand, excuse me, and both teams have the upper hand against the rest of the league. So you may not like what you're seeing, and I know guys are going on Twitter talking about SGA's flopping tendencies and his flopping stats. I don't really care. And I know they don't like it. But like I said, get used to it, Roger Vidoris, because you're going to see these two teams right there front and center. It's just amazing. They have all this talent with manageable contracts and all this draft capital, and they're coached well and they're managed well, everything. And actually, this is going to be fun to watch. This is your new NBA. You may not like it as much, but you'll have to get used to it. Coming up, we are 23 minutes from the midnight hour. 877-996-6369. We have two provocative topics tonight and a third simple one, which I look forward to hearing from all of you, because I always look forward to hearing from all of you. 877-996-6369. From where I sit, the clock will turn midnight literally in 23 minutes. But regardless of where you sit, it's either the midnight hour figuratively or literally. And I say that, I use that term because it means you get the last word. And I've been observing this. I've had several callers. We had a gentleman a couple weeks ago from New York. I wish I could remember his name. He said, oh, man, I finally got in. I really didn't know people were having trouble getting in. I sensed it a little bit. The other thing, as I noticed that we get closer to 1 a.m. Pacific, 4 a.m. Eastern, you get the picture. And we go into that final segment. I've only got about 5 minutes sometimes, and I got six callers in line, and I want to get to all of them. So I end up giving you kind of short shrift because I don't want it, but I hate doing that. I don't want to cut anybody short. You took the time to call in. You listened to the show. You took the time to patiently wait on hold. So starting next week, I'll give everybody a week notice. We're gonna introduce overtime. We're gonna introduce midnight hour overtime. So if you call our stud producer, Brandon Deutsch, by 1 a.m., if he receives your call by 1 a.m., you're getting on. We'll go through the 1 a.m. reset, rejoin, and and then that'll be it. And you won't be given short shrift. So if you can't get into the end of the show, you'll have ample time. And so most likely the A block, and this has happened before. We did this a couple years ago. I didn't want to turn anybody away, and I don't want to now because the sense I'm getting, and if you call in tonight, let me know. And if you had trouble getting in before, if you had, I think our guy Tony in Miami, I didn't hear from him for a while. I go, where you been? He goes, well, I've been having trouble getting in. I don't want that. And the other thing I don't want, people who get in early, you know, the show goes on, they get a little bit more time usually because we've got time, and you get into the B, C, and D block, and we have a hard out at 54 after the hour. So if you're online and I come back from break at 49 after, you got 5 minutes, I got five people on loan on the phone lines. You know where I'm going with this. So I don't need to keep stumbling around trying to tell you the rationale here. Next week, we're going to introduce midnight hour overtime because the callers have been so good. So coming up, we will set up our three topics for this week's midnight hour. And as usual, I think you'll like them. I'm Bernie Fratto. We're coming to you live from the Las Vegas Fox Sports Radio studios. Keep it locked. 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
0: All right, we're back in the Bernie Fratto Show. Fox Sports Radio, 14 minutes away from the top of the hour, which means the clock strikes midnight here in Las Vegas. Literally, perhaps for you as well, wherever you live. But literally, it's the midnight hour for all of us around the world. We've had calls from England, Ireland, Japan, Canada, everywhere, even Detroit. So look forward to hearing to our cadre of callers tonight, 877-996-6369, 877-99 on Fox. We begin with what might be the most polarizing topic we have had ever. You may recall Trevor Bauer was a pretty decent major league pitcher, more than decent. He hasn't pitched since 2021. We're talking about a guy, though, who has a lifetime ERA of 3.7. Big-time strikeout pitcher. His last year in the league, he struck out 130 guys, walked 30. Highly effective. Pitching is such a premium in the major leagues. Bauer remains unsigned by Major League Baseball due to a combination of multiple public relations risks. And he's had, obviously, historic suspensions for discipline. And what's interesting is he wants back into baseball so badly. He's offered to play for zero salary and start in single A to work his way up. If he doesn't have success in single A, get rid of me. I'll play for zero, then move me up to double A, triple A, and then back in the major leagues. At 35, I don't think he's lost. I think he'd still probably get hitters out. So there are pros and cons for whether or not someone should take a flyer on Trevor Bauer. Again, he's offered to come back for zero salary. And if he gets to the major leagues, he'll play for the league minimum contract. And he'll start out in single A. So what I want you folks to tell me is, you get to play GM tonight. Would you give Trevor Bauer a chance? We are a country of second chances. Now, remember, he had a 324-game suspension. He had allegations of sexual assault by multiple women. And he violated the MLB domestic violence policy. And, you know, an independent arbitrator reduced his suspension to 194 games. There were never criminal charges. Bauer did settle a civil suit with his primary accuser. They claimed no money exchanged hands. However, there were graphic details that really kind of completely damaged his public image. Okay. So if you're a major league team, franchise owners, they know they would get a massive public backlash from fans, and you get the point, okay? So, you know, there are pros and cons. The cons, you know, long. And now we're finding out even before his legal troubles, he had a very abrasive personality, difficult teammate, not great in chemistry guy in the clubhouse. He uses his social media presence to criticize MLB a lot, right? There are teams that have shown interest, and I think through pressure and league pressure, they say don't do it. So he's also been away from the big leagues for 5 years, but I think he could probably get hitters out. So I want to hear from you folks. You heard the pros and cons. You already know we got an intelligent audience. Would you give Trevor Bauer a second chance? Think about your favorite team. Look how excited the Yankees were to get Gerrit Cole back the other night, and they lost. And pitched in 569 days. He pitched well, but they lost. You need pitching. Hello? Yeah, you do. But at what cost? If you're going to pay too big of a soul tax for Trevor Bauer to be on your team, then I expect a lot of no's, but I expect at least one or two yeses. This number two story slays me. Someone recently paid more than $9 million to have lunch with Steph Curry. Yeah, that's Steph Curry. Now, because it went to a charity, and Warren Buffett said what happened was there was some sort of an eBay auction, and this guy said, I'll pay $9 million. And Warren Buffett said he would match whatever the auctioneer won, and so Buffett attended the lunch as well. But he paid this anonymous person paid $9.1 million to have a private lunch with Steph Curry and, you know, in Nebraska. And, okay, Warren Buffett joined them as well. And it was for charity and a good cause. I ain't paying $9 to have lunch with Steph Curry. But I want to hear from you. Who would you pay money to have lunch? Maybe you have a favorite, athlete, star, whatever. My answer is nobody. So if you want to ask me, I'm not paying for anybody. I've been blessed, fortunate. No one likes a name dropper, but I met a lot of people. Okay. The one guy I'd like to meet that I blew it, could have easily many times when Dick Schaaf came to Michigan for the Hank Greenberg Memorial Golf Tournament is Joe Namath. I deeply regret not making the effort to meet him. And he's down in Florida. I could probably make it happen if I wanted to bad enough, but it's just logistics, busy, family. I got time. Love Joe Namath. But that doesn't mean I'm paying $9 million to meet him, okay? Who would you pay, and what would you pay? Don't be bashful. I don't care. We ain't judging anybody here on the midnight hour, all right? The third topic, and it's just as simple, is will this reunion work? We're about to observe the reunion of Aaron Rodgers and Mike McCarthy with the Pittsburgh Steelers. Told you Rodgers would be back. Remember, these dudes spent 13 seasons together with Green Bay. They did win a Super Bowl. However, they ended on a sour note in 2018 for multiple reasons. Could it work? Well, there's mutual respect. There's a system familiarity somewhat, and Rodgers does have a strong supporting cast in Pittsburgh, I believe. However, why might it not work? Dude, Rodgers is 42 now, and McCarthy has never coached this version of Aaron Rodgers. In Green Bay a long time ago, he was an elite scrambler. He was very mobile, very athletic, had better physical tools. He could extend plays outside the pocket. Those skills have diminished, and you see that. Also, apparently, McCarthy has injected a new offense in the OTAs. By the way, Rodgers is there during OTAs. On their play calling terminology, and there's new receiving corps, and it's not going quite as smoothly. They're not grasping it as quickly. It's not seamless. So there's pros and cons. But you tell me, what's the ceiling on the Rodgers-McCarthy reunion? Do they win their division? Do they win a playoff game? Do they go 500? What do they do? So topic one, Trevor Bauer. I gave my, you know, I laid out the pros and cons. Would you give him a second chance? He wants one so bad, so he'll come back and play for zero in the minor leagues and work his way out. Number two, an anonymous eBay user paid $9 million to have lunch with Steph Curry. Who would you pay to have lunch with? Seriously, I mean, you know, people, some of you, maybe it is Warren Buffett. Maybe it's it can be anybody. And the third one is simple. The Rodgers-McCarthy reunion here in Pittsburgh. They're going to be in camp in 45, 50 days. They're already in OTAs. What's the ceiling for that reunion? 877-996-6369. 877-99-ON-FOX. Trevor Bauer, $9 million for lunch. Rodgers-McCarthy. Dial him up. It's time for the Midnight Hour on the Bernie Fratto Show. Fox Sports Radio. We are.
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20: News Radio. I'm Ralph Martier. President Trump says an agreement with Iran has been largely negotiated. In a post on Truth Social, Trump said the final details of the deal are being discussed and that the agreement will allow the Strait of Hormuz to be opened. The Secret Service is investigating a shooting near the White House. According to the agency, a gunman approached the outer perimeter of the White House and began firing. Secret Service police returned fire, and the suspect was taken down and pronounced dead at an area hospital. The White House was placed on lockdown, which has since been lifted. The Orange County District Attorney's Office is launching an investigation into the owner of GKN Aerospace. This comes as an unstable chemical tank in Garden Grove has forced more than 50,000 people to evacuate over fears of a potential spill or explosion. District Attorney Todd Spitzer says prosecutors are examining whether failures involving the facility's cooling and safety systems contributed to the ongoing hazmat emergency. Officials are asking employees and others with information about plant operations or maintenance practices to contact investigators through a newly opened tip line. Four people are dead after a man allegedly killed three of his family members and then himself in Colorado. Sam Speck reports.
18: The Thornton Police Department has identified a suspect in a triple homicide that occurred last night. Officers were dispatched shortly after 8 p.m. after a family member reported concern that multiple individuals inside the residence were unresponsive. Upon arrival, officers entered the home and located two adult males, one adult female, and one juvenile male with apparent gunshot wounds. I'm Sam Speck.
20: Millions across the eastern United States are getting drenched this Memorial Day weekend. Forecasters expect the south central United States will see the most rainfall, with flash flood watches and warnings in effect from East Texas to the Tennessee River Valley. Rob Martier, NBC News Radio.
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23: Carolina tied up the East Final at a game apiece with an overtime win against Montreal 3-2. Siwoo Kim leads by two strokes at the Byron Nelson. To baseball, Houston sent the Cubs to a seventh straight loss 3-0. Philadelphia ended Cleveland's seven-game winning streak 3-0. Washington held the Braves to one hit in a 2-0 victory on the road. The Dodgers were down 3-0 in the first but won 11-3 at Milwaukee. L.A. still a half game ahead of the Padres, who won 2-0 over the A's despite just two hits. Late night wins for the Angels in Arizona. I'm Steve DeSager.
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0: Bernie Fratto Show keeps rolling right along. 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I'm not blaming that on my Japan jet lag, not one minute. All right, you heard the three topics. Trevor Bauer, I gave the pros and cons. He said he'll come back and play for zero in the minor leagues and work his way up. Pitching's at a premium. Would you give him one more chance in spite of the backlash? An anonymous eBay user paid Steph Curry $9 million to have lunch. Warren Buffett tagged along. Who would you pay to have lunch with? And finally, the Aaron Rodgers, Mike McCarthy reunion. I gave the pros and cons, why it could have success and why it might not. Tell me what you think the ceiling is. Time for the Midnight Hour.
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0: Let's not waste any time. Phone lines are jammed, and I want to get to all of you. We open up with our main man from the great Commonwealth of Massachusetts. Jim, you're back in the leadoff spot. Welcome in, buddy.
31: Hey, Bernie. No, I wouldn't let him back in baseball. I mean, you're just looking for trouble if you're an organization doing that. You'll have all those women's rights groups, you know, with signs and everything marching up and down the entrance of your stadium. Why do you need that? You know, why would
0: you
31: want to?
0: Pitching, and I'm not advocating it, by the way. I don't think I could do it. But if someone does it.
31: No, there's so much talent out there, Bernie. I mean, just look for the next Cy Young or something like that. You know, I mean, it's with multiple people. You can understand if it was a long relationship or something happened. But now he's just trouble. He just doesn't have
0: Jim, you're a thoughtful guy and you're honest, and I like that you don't equivocate. But remember, Aroldis Chapman had a situation in 2016, had a 30-game suspension. Marcelo Ozuna, Yuris Familia, Roberto Osuna. I mean, there have been, you know. So anyway, continue on. I accept your answer.
31: Yeah, and let's see. What was the other one there?
0: Second one is the anonymous eBay user who actually paid $9 million to have lunch with Steph Curry. I would pay $9 to have lunch with Steph Curry.
31: No, that's so ridiculous. I mean, wasting that money could have gone to kids in school.
0: Well, no, but it is. No. It's going to a charity. No. And Warren Buffett matched it. No, it's going to a good charity. It was an eBay auction. The intent's good, but you had to pay that amount of money to get the attention of Steph Curry while you have a little nosh. Who would you pay to have lunch with, if anybody?
31: Well, if I'd have to pay to have lunch nowadays, I'd have lunch with the president. I mean, after being shot at and everything and his history, and he went to military school, and I'd have a million questions. Questions, you know.
0: And then what do you think the ceiling will be for the Rodgers-McCarthy reunion?
31: Oh, I think that's going to end in disaster. I was never a fan of Rodgers. He he's just so full of himself, you know, and he is 42.
0: Will they make the playoffs?
31: Only because every other team in that division got new coaches, right? If I'm not mistaken.
0: You've got Baltimore, yes, but Cincinnati and Cleveland, though.
31: I think that's just going to crash. Rodgers is for Rodgers. He's not for the team. He's just for himself. So, no, I don't think that's gonna end well. And I think they ought to prepare for that. I mean, go with him, and they better have someone waiting in the wings or a program in the wings. And it's going to be difficult, like you just said, that they're trying to learn a new system, all the receivers and everything like that.
0: Yeah. New terminology.
31: I think they'll work it out. And you know what? The Steelers are the Steelers, so they're going to be there. You know,
0: all right, buddy.
31: How they get there is going to be the big story.
0: Jim, enjoy the rest of your week and appreciate your candor. Mark in Laurel. Laurel, what state is Laurel in, Mark?
1: Hey, Laurel is in Maryland. I'm a frequent caller.
0: Good. I'm glad to have you back. Good. Good to have you. And have you ever had trouble getting in? Because I'm going to extend this next week to overtime. If you haven't, we'll just move right on. Let's start with the Trevor Bauer topic.
1: Of course he needs a second chance. That's a great redemption story. Okay, it's a feel-good story. I don't think he's going to make it because he's 35, and I think his talent isn't there. Yeah, you say he can get a few people out, but I think he's past his prime. I think he's done. But it's a great story. It's a feel-good story. Major League Baseball should embrace
0: that. This is exactly why I love the Midnight Hour so much. Two people I would respect, two disparate opinions, backing it with receipts. Listen, the last time I saw him pitch, his strikeout-to-walk ratio, strikeout-per-inning ratio, was pretty solid. But, again, he's got more baggage in LAX on Thanksgiving night, so it's going to be a tough one. But I love your candor. All right.
1: But you know what the selling point is? He's doing it for nothing. Okay? I love it. All right.
0: We are a country of second chances.
1: You've got to give him a chance.
0: And there were never criminal charges. So anyway, all right, let's move on. Would you pay anybody $9 million for lunch, or who would you pay for lunch? Lunch with?
1: Let me tell you something. I'm an old guy. There's a few pioneers. The only person I'm going to pay for is Muhammad Ali. Okay.
0: Fair.
1: That's it. And he's gone. So really, nobody.
0: That counts. Okay? That counts. That's
1: okay, that counts.
0: Yeah.
1: Okay.
0: Damn okay. Right it counts, right. Man. I'm with you on that one. And then what do you anticipate will be the ceiling of the Rodgers-McCarthy reunion in Pittsburgh?
1: I think they can make the playoffs. The division is weak, okay?

0: time to grow up, I think that's going to be fine because they're at the end of the road. So, hey, the only thing I don't like about Rodgers is every year it's the same thing. Is he going to report? Is he not?
1: Well, he's already in the OTAs now. I think this is
0: okay.
1: He's already said this is his last year. Yeah,
0: I missed that.
1: All right.
0: But he did a good job. Yes, they can be first place because that division is weak. Okay, so.
1: All right, Mark in Maryland, I remember you well now. All right, Val, thanks for checking in. Enjoy your weekend. Armand in Huntington Beach, California. Welcome to the Bernie Fratto Show.
2: Hi, nice to talk to you, Bernie.
1: You too.
2: Let me start with Trevor Bauer. I think the only team that should take him is the Angels and have him start, since he wants to start at the bottom, maybe exterminating those rats at the stadium.
1: That's a little inside baseball there. My beloved Angel Stadium with the big A's got rat. They're rat infested.
2: Yeah, but they do really need a pitcher other than.
1: Oh, they're not the only one. They're not the only one, Armand. Take away all the baggage and tell me they couldn't use what this guy did.
2: Yeah, exactly. And then for the second question, I'm a strong believer in never meeting your heroes. I probably wouldn't pay anything, but I would definitely want to meet my enemies, which is Roger Goodell or Adam Silver, and try to help them fix the issues, one, with the NBA, with the flopping, and two, if it's Roger Goodell,

0: year?
1: The ceiling is the number one overall pick in the 2027 NFL draft.
0: So you think they're just going to fall flat on their face?
1: They have. I'm a Raiders fan, and I never liked Patrick Graham because he was like the worst DC in my opinion. I think he only had one good season, and now he's the Steelers DC. And I strongly believe they're going to give up a lot of points, and I don't think Rodgers can produce the offense to win games when they're giving up a lot of points.
0: All right, Armand, enjoy the rest of your weekend. And I'm not really a McCarthy fan. I know he's a player's guy. I called him Barney Roble when he was with Dallas because of the way some of those games ended, incredibly poor clock management and Dak Prescott not handled the ball, the referee. Okay, you get it. Jeff in Denver, welcome back into the Bernie Frauder Show. How are you?
2: Hey, Bernie. So, just a quick question. What kind of brand-new fool are you ever going to return?
0: Tonight.
2: When?
0: 2 a.m. Pacific, which we've always done.
2: Okay, I might not be up that late. I didn't know you were bringing
0: it. Oh, come on. Now, well, you'll hear it on. You can hear the podcast. You knew the podcast.
2: I know.
0: Brand-new fool and what my name. Bringing it back.
2: I missed that. But anyway, the one thing I wanted to chime in on is who would I love to have lunch with? I named my dog after Nikola Jokic. I adopted him and he was like two-ish, and I named him after Joker in 23. I would love to meet that guy. I don't know if I pay anything, but I just think that he seems to be the type of dude that'd be like, oh, you want to have lunch with me? Okay.
0: So you never know. Hey, Trevor Bauer, this is the country.
2: I would take him all day, every day, because his situation, he never got legally in trouble. I mean, the girl signed something or whatever and said she was okay with it. And then she came back on him. So I don't blame the guy.
0: Well, the district attorney declined to file the criminal charges, which you're correct. Bauer settled the civil suit, but they claim there was no money exchanging hands. Anyway, go ahead.
2: No, I don't blame the dude at all. So I would take him, especially with the way he's, wanting to get back in the league. I would take him in a heartbeat.
0: Okay, I respect your opinion. And finally, Rodgers McCarthy reunion. Where do we go with this?
2: Rodgers is an enigma, an anomaly, a unicorn, whatever. You just never know. If you want to put him in a black hole, during Monday or Tuesday and then let him play again, he might be fine.
0: Well, then maybe do they make the playoffs? Do they get to the Super Bowl? What do they do?
2: Oh, they're going to make the playoffs again. Pittsburgh is that team that's always right
0: there.
2: It's
0: a DNA culture. All right, Jeff, you have enjoy your weekend, buddy. Appreciate you again, your honesty. That's what we want. All right. We don't have to agree. The most boring conversations are when everybody agrees. Andrew in Bakersfield, welcome back into the Bernie Frauder Show. How are you?
3: What's up, Bernie? Sorry about that.
0: No problem, buddy.
3: Hey, number one, I would say heck no on Trevor Bauer. I'm a Dodgers fan, but I say heck no.
0: Okay.
3: Number two, what's number two?
0: Well, somebody paid $9 million to have lunch with Steph Curry. The money went to a charity, but who would you pay money to have lunch with that you want to meet?
3: I'm with you. I wouldn't pay money to anybody to eat lunch. You know what I'm saying? I look up to people, but I don't know about the money thing.
0: It doesn't sit right with me. You want to give $9 million to a charity? Fine. What are you going to talk to Steph Curry about? He's so boring. Anyway, he can shoot. He shoots pretty good, though. I'll give him that. Rodgers McCarthy.
3: Okay.
0: You couldn't pay months to have lunch with McCarthy. You go broke. No, I shouldn't have said that. I take it back. I'm sorry, people. Go ahead. You got the floor, big fella.
3: All right. All I got is John and Paul going to make a comeback. John and Paul. Okay. Black and yellow, black and yellow. That's not John and Paul.
0: You're talking about the Steelers.
3: Yeah, I'm talking about, Lennon and McCartney. Oh, it's McCartney.
0: There you go. McCartney's got it going, man, at 81. The dude's still got it going. All right, thanks a lot, Andrew. Stay safe out there. Andy, calling from the state of Washington. Welcome into the Bernie Frauder Show. Is this your first time?
4: Second or third.
0: Okay, my bad. Welcome back in.
4: That's okay, Bern. Hey, first of all, I just want to say you're the man. I wish they could get more of you on Fox.
0: Well, maybe you can be my agent.
4: Well,
0: but

0: I'll give it a whirl.
1: There you go. Go ahead.
0: As far as Bauer goes, I think smaller market and out of the spotlight, maybe a contender, fringe contender. I could see him coming up and you know, getting some work for them later in the year.
1: I still think he could be effective. Again, I am aware of what the baggage is. And by the way, I really don't know that I knew this to the degree it's being reported. They said he was a clubhouse cancer. He's kind of got an abrasive personality with his teammates. I don't know. Maybe he can fix that. Who knows? Somebody paid $9 million to have lunch with Steph Curry. Would you pay money to have lunch?
0: I'm not going to have $9 million, but you said that just to have lunch with. And I definitely want to have lunch with Manny Pacquiao.
1: And, that'd be cool, yeah. Manny's a cool dude.
0: To talk it over and just get a feeling for what it is to be that great.
1: Yeah. Finally, Aaron Rodgers and Mike McCarthy are reunited, and I have no idea if it feels so good, Peaches and Herb. You'll have to tell me. What's going to happen there?
0: I feel like if they get off to 1-3 or something, Rodgers will get prickly and probably start making off comments about McCarthy, and then we could go down that road again.
1: Yeah, I don't think everybody forgets. There was tension over the play calling, and it ended on a sour note back in 2018. All right, thanks a lot, Andy. Appreciate you checking in. 877-999-FOX, 877-996-6369. We are off and running in the midnight hour. Our stud producer, Brandon Deutsch, will take your calls. We've got people voting to bring back Trevor Bauer. We got people saying no. It's actually kind of split down the middle. The lunch thing, McCarthy, you know where we're going with that. So we definitely want to hear from you now. 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Would you give Trevor Bauer a second chance? He wants one. An anonymous eBay user paid $9 million to have lunch with Steph Curry. And Rodgers and McCarthy, they're reunited in Pittsburgh. What's the ceiling there? I'm Bernie Fratto. We're coming to you live from the Las Vegas Fox Sports Radio studios. 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
27: All right, we're back in the Bernie Fratto Show. We are in the midst of another great midnight hour. Let's go back out to the phone lines. Bryce in Texas joins us. Welcome back in, Bryce. How you doing?
28: I'm doing well. How are you?
27: Doing well, thank you.
28: So I'll start with the person who I have lunch with. I like people who tell stories. Like, I like sitting by my grandfather while he tells stories. And I think one of the coolest people to have lunch with would be like Vin Scully or Terry Harry, somebody like that.
27: Yeah.
28: That has like a lot of baseball history. I think that'd be a great lunch.
27: Yeah, fortunately I've met both of them, and I got stories about both, but I love your idea about stories. That's a great way to put it.
28: For Trevor, I would take him in a heartbeat. There's been people who have been accused of look at Michael Vick in the NFL. If the guy can still play, and I'm a Royals fan, like, yes, give me 20 starts from that dude.
27: Or just I appreciate your candor, Bryson. Think about it, bud. Look, he is. We know what happened. It's the country's second chances. He said, "I'll go back to single A for zero money. If you don't think I can pitch, I'll work my way back up." I don't know. That's what precipitates this discussion. Continue on.
28: Well, yeah, and so if he's actually willing to stick to that and come in and play, and I know you keep mentioning that he was a hard teammate, but so is Zach Greinke, and everybody wanted that dude. And so I don't.
27: He's not the only clubhouse lawyer. Yes, that's an excellent point. Continue.
28: Yeah. And then as far as the Aaron Rodgers and Mike McCarthy thing, I think it's great for about 1 week, and then it's over. And as far as making it to the playoffs, I keep hearing people say that the AFC North is a weak division, but they forget that Lamar Jackson and Burrow has been hurt the last season. And Baltimore was making a huge comeback last year behind Lamar Jackson. I think that division's going to eat them alive. I think this is the first year that the Steelers go below 500 in how many years? 20 years?
27: Well, the irony is Tomlin's gone. So, wouldn't that be something if they were under 500? Tomlin was never under 500.
28: Yeah, I could see a 7-10 or an 8-9 season easy.
27: And Joe Burrow has already said this is the best roster he's had. Maybe since the Super Bowl year. All right, good stuff, Bryce. All excellent points. Thank you so much. Chance in Alabama joins us. Hi, Chance.
29: Howdy. How you doing this late morning?
27: Morning, I don't know. Memorial Day weekend. We are the land of the free because of the brave. Continue on.
29: I have no opinion on Trevor Bauer. I'm not a baseball guy. I won't go there. The paying someone to have lunch with, does it have to be a sports figure?
27: No, it'd be anybody.
29: Then it would be my father who passed away when I was really young.
27: Oh, there you go. Yeah. Isn't that something? Cosign. My father passed away a couple of years ago. I hear you, man.
29: That would be, I don't know what I'd pay, but almost anything I could give up, I would give up. But the Rodgers and McCarthy situation, the best case scenario for them is always the best case scenario for the Pittsburgh Steelers. Mediocrity at its best. They are the true definition of mediocrity. They either sneak into the playoffs or they're like one game out every single year. I think they're going to take a step back. I don't think they'll get in this year. I think they lucked out last year with injuries, Burrow injuries, and other things. I do not see them working well together. Rodgers, he's okay. He's not the old Rodgers. I think the Steelers are stupid for bringing Rodgers back. They know what they're going to get out of him. To play the guy, I can't remember his name. He's like a third round draft pick.
27: Mason Rudolph. Oh, you're not talking about Drew Aller.
29: Well, I don't care who they play. Just don't play him.
27: Fair. No, that's fair. Okay, so the bottom line is you think this is going to crash and burn, basically, right?
29: I think it's going to crash and burn. I mean, best-case scenario, they lose every game. But I don't think he's that bad. I think they'll win, you know, 5, 6, 7 games, and they'll be picking in the middle of the draft, which is stupid. You want to be at the bottom, or you play one of the young guys, and he's great. It's a win-win either way. You draft 1, 2, 3, get a great quarterback, or someone you played other than Rodgers that you're not a positive of could be good. It's a win-win either way, in my opinion, with that.
27: All right, Chance. Thanks a lot. Appreciate your thoughts, and obviously you are sincere about those. You can hear it. Solomon in Los Angeles, welcome back into the Bernie Frauder Show.
2: Hey, Bernie, how's it going, man?
27: Good, buddy. How are you?
2: I'm good. Thank you, sir. Let's see. Trevor Bauer, as a Dodger fan, mixed feelings. I'll tell you why. See, when there's no criminal charges brought against a player, I'm kind of going, you know, that's the old he said, she said. When the criminal charges are brought and they stick, that's another story. That said, though, why I have mixed feelings is the guy doesn't have a good track record, and it's like, I'm going to take another chance on you again to do something stupid, even if it's not illegal. You're going to bring my team problems. I'm not sure if I want to take that gamble. You know,
27: well, that's you're going to pay a soul tax. So you just said it. And then the evidence is there. So, again, we're either a country of second chances or not. However, that doesn't mean if he were to come back, it would be this panacea. All right, how do you feel about paying $9 million for lunch for Steph Curry? Would you pay for to have lunch with anybody?
2: First of all, I wish I had that kind of change.
27: Yeah.
2: My God, that's just galling, you know. You know who I want to have lunch with? And I don't care. It doesn't matter the party. I want to have lunch with whoever was president at that time. And why? Hey, I may say something that changed his mind about something. I may affect him in some way, shape, or form.
27: Interesting. You know? Not that you're starstruck. It's that you want to have a chance for your voice to be heard.
2: Thank you.
27: And all right. Love it. Than the president. And then Rodgers and McCarthy, what's their ceiling?
2: You know, wow. You know, it's going to depend on who's. I think I'm both. If they're both adults in the room, I think they could get farther. I mean, at least 500, right? But that's they both have to be adults in the room. Okay, you can't have any games going on acting like little children. You know what I'm saying?
27: There's always that opportunity since it ended on a sour note last time. All right, excellent stuff, Solomon. Don't be a stranger, pal. Holler and James, welcome into the Bernie Frauder Show.
5: How you doing, Bernie? How's it been?
27: Good. Hollering. I call you Hollering, okay? Go ahead. You got the floor.
5: I wake up the whole group home. I wake up the whole residence. Let's get crazy. Let's get wild. Not Minnesota wild, though. They fell short. Hey, man, I got something for you. You know, this browser and this other quarterback they got, Rodgers, I don't know if they should bring him back. I really don't. I'm not a big fan of Rodgers. I'm not a big fan of
27: Well, he's already back, Colin James. So I hear you. I take that as, screw it, it's not going to
5: work. I'm a Viking fan. And Kyler Murray, what if he signs, man?
27: We'll see. I'm not so sure.
5: He surprises everybody. He comes out like a stud, takes J.J. McCarthy's position.
27: Woo. All right. You going to take Trevor Bauer back or not?
5: Well, I wouldn't. I'd rather have Max.
27: All right. How about who would you pay? Who would you pay to have lunch with?
5: Even of all the superstars?
27: Yeah, anybody. It could be anybody. Somebody we never. I don't care. One gentleman says
5: to see a church at St. Louis Catholic Church in downtown Minneapolis at 8 South Street, 2nd Avenue. And honest to God, I met him on my mom's grave in love. And I also met Michael Jordan in a fundraising camp of summer camp 1 year.
27: All right, Holler and James, you take care out there, man. Enjoy the rest of your evening. Up next, the legend, Manuel in Gardena. And Manuel, I should say, on this Memorial Day weekend.
3: I just want to celebrate.
27: I was about to give you your props, big fella.
3: Till the midnight hour.
27: So on this Memorial Day weekend, I have to give you your props. Thank you for your service to our country. Hey. All right, you got the floor, Manuel. Entertain America.
3: On that note, let's definitely thank all of our brothers and sisters who have represented for this great nation of ours to be able to have a midnight hour and express ourselves on this Saturday night. Hey, Trevor Bauer, I don't want him, but you know what? I've come to the point where he paid his penance. I think he does deserve to get back in now. And like you said, teams like the Angels, I think there's quite a few teams that could use a guy like that.
27: Oh, my God, yes. At least half the league. Look at the Detroit Tigers. Skubal goes down, and they're a mess. They're 6-14 in the last 20 games. Continue on.
3: Yeah, it's crazy. I mean, you know, pitching is king in MLB, and he's definitely a top line guy, you know, probably two or three now. But, like I said, I wouldn't take him on the Dodgers, but I think he's done his time. As far as Aaron Rodgers, or Rodgers, as I like to call him, I'm thinking with the emergence of Burrow, I think the Bengals got that division tied up. I see Baltimore falling flat on their face, and I see Pittsburgh middling 7, 8, 9 wins, something like that. Maybe sneaking in a wild card.
27: 9-8 may get you in the playoffs again. Yeah.
3: You know what I mean?
27: Yeah. Well, it could happen.
3: Okay. And then
27: wait, would you pay lunch to have?
3: Man, it better be like some Caligula style lunch or something, man. $9 million, or I better be walking out of there a franchise owner. But most of the guys that I would pay that kind of coin for would be like Chick Hearn or Tommy Lasorda. Sparky Anderson, but you know, they're all gone. So I would have to go with the big TP, Phil Jackson. I would love to hear his story,
27: the Zen Master,
3: from the days of the '69 Knicks to you know, all what, 10 champ or 11 championships, right? Man, I mean, the guy's amazing. So that's the only guy I would pay that kind of coin for.
27: All right, man. Well, appreciate you as always, man. Mike in Las Vegas. Welcome in. Mike, how are you?
4: Yes, good morning. Interesting conversation tonight, and I'll try to fill in as best I can.
27: Okay.
4: And as far as the pitcher, well, what's his name again? Trevor Bauer. You know, in all fairness, I have daughters and I have really nieces. And with all the sexual exploitation going on in this country with the Epstein files and all that, I would say, no, I don't want this guy to get another chance.
27: Fair enough. Say no more. That's good enough for me. I have a daughter, too. It's a dicey thing. That's what we do in the Midnight Hour. There are pros and cons. Would you pay anybody big bucks to have lunch with to satisfy a curiosity the way this gentleman did with Steph Curry?
4: I would go to one of the most interesting persons in the last decade or so. I would love to have lunch with former President Barack Obama.
27: Okay.
4: He had class and dignity.
27: Okay. And then how about Rodgers and McCarthy, the reunion in Pittsburgh?
4: I think the Pittsburgh Steelers will have an average season. I think their record will be something like 7-10. There's just too many quality teams in the AFC. And I'm glad that Rodgers is going to retire and it's time for some new blood. But I think they'll go 7-10. They might get lucky and get a wild card, but I think it's going to be an average team because Pittsburgh.
27: You might be right, because the combination, it's got a real chance to flop. It just does, and I gave the reasons for it when I set up the topic. All right, Mike, enjoy the rest of your weekend. 877-99 on Fox, 877-996-6369. Let's hear from you. Get a few more in, as it's been a raucous in an interesting, thought-provoking Bennett Hour, as it is every week. I'm Bernie Fratto. We're coming to you live from the Las Vegas Fox Sports Radio studios. Keep it locked. 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
1: 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One of the folks elected to weigh in on Twitter, Mr. Pick'em, sent us a tweet. Said, screw Bauer, he's effed up, plus he's an arse. And by the way, he says, Rodgers is done and so are the Steelers. Tomlin knew when to get out. Might be right. We shall see. Rodgers McCarthy was, of course, one of the topics tonight. Pittsburgh is a proud franchise. They haven't been under 500 in how many years? What, Tomlin was there 19 years, whatever the case may be. And this is a fairly high-profile reunion. Will it work? It's a polarizing debate. McCarthy spent 13 seasons with Rodgers in Green Bay. They did win a Super Bowl. However, their original partnership, well, it didn't end so well back in 2018. It was on a very sour note. There was a lot of tension over play calling. The scheme started to stagnate. Now, all of a sudden, they were reunited 8 years later. McCarthy was, I think, unceremoniously removed in Dallas. We kind of know why. And there does appear to be mutual respect between the two, even though they had some fallout. They're you know, they both claim they've matured a little bit more, and they're publicly praising one another. And I understand, and I believe this is very accurate, that Aaron Rodgers actively campaigned and influenced Pittsburgh to hire Mike McCarthy. And he wanted that reunion. And I think McCarthy claims to be very excited to work with Rodgers one more time because he has a very high football IQ in spite of some of Rodgers' other peccadilloes, which we're all very familiar with, all right? However, there's no guarantee this is going to work. Even though Rodgers spent a decade McCarthy's foundational West Coast offense, he's not the same athlete he used to be, okay? And Rodgers has been in OTAs, and we're hearing that McCarthy's offense has sort of evolved. They've got a lot more modern NFL concepts, a lot of pre-snap motion, which comes from the Kyle Shanahan coaching tree. And, you know, the good news is unlike Rodgers in his final, you know, season with the Jets, the Steelers do have, I think, a more competitive roster than people give them credit for. You've got some offensive weapons, Michael Pittman Jr., DK Metcalf. They got a stronger baseline of talent, okay? They have some limitations also. But Rodgers is 42 years old. And McCarthy has never coached this Aaron Rodgers. This athletic, I say that in quotes, Aaron Rodgers. 8 years ago, he was still fairly elite, hypermobile scrambler. I mean, he's a guy who won an MVP. Now he's 42. You can see it with your own eyes. His physical tools, his ability to extend plays outside the pocket, they're not what they used to be. And there's been some growing pains in OTA. So the question is, what can Pittsburgh, what is their ceiling? Some people think they're going to win 3 or 4 games, and my callers, some people think, yeah, they'll get back to the playoffs. Pittsburgh has it in their DNA. It'll be interesting. I don't think anybody believes their ceiling is much beyond winning a playoff game. I think that would be their ceiling. Just my opinion, okay? McCarthy is going to have a scheme that can protect Rodgers. They do have a good offensive line. Rodgers can get the ball out quickly to his playmakers. So they do have a ceiling. I don't think it'll be a disaster. It could be. I don't see that, though. You know, who's the singer that said, I'm not as good as I once was, but once I'm as good as I ever was? Well, they're going to still have to prove it. The big topic we had tonight is, you know, Trevor Bauer. And as I suspected, of all the callers we had well over a dozen. I think it's pretty even. A lot of folks, even though Trevor Bauer remains unsigned by any major league team due to his combination of obvious severe public relations risks. He has a, you know, 194-game suspension on his resume. There have been concerns about clubhouse disruption. And he's 35 now. He'd pitched in 5 years. But he's offered to play for zero to go to single A to prove he can, you know, still get single A hitters out, then double A hitters out, and triple A hitters out. And he says if he advances up the ranks, which I believe he would, I do, he's got too much moxie, then he can play for the major league minimum. If they decide his on-field talent is you know, not worth the off-field complications, then I think he goes nowhere. And that was the essence of our conversation tonight. And some people pointed out lots of people have been given second chances. And there were, and if we're reporting this honestly, the L.A. district attorney declined to file criminal charges. That doesn't mean there wasn't something that happened. I don't know. I wasn't there. I'm not going to play moot court. Furthermore, Bauer did settle a civil suit with his primary accuser. They claim no money exchanged hands. However, you know, there were graphic details of the allegations, and those pretty much wrecked his public image, and people are not letting go of that, all right? As far as franchise owners, I think they talk amongst themselves. I'm guessing I don't know anything, and I do think they fear massive public backlash. But one other caller brought up Michael Vick. Michael Vick paid his penance. Perhaps Trevor Bauer's paid his penance. Remember, they were going to blockade the stadium in Philadelphia? Well, they didn't do that. And Michael, by the way, Michael Vick's another guy I met. I like him a lot. He's a good guy. He got caught up in a situation. He certainly paid for it. And then, you know, does Trevor Bauer have a clubhouse cancer reputation? Some people allege that. He's got an abrasive personality and he's difficult, maybe, you know, but if he was given a second chance, who knows? One of the things Bauer has done that really hasn't helped his case, he has a massive social media presence and he doesn't miss many opportunities to criticize Major League Baseball leadership. I've forgiven people second chances, man. I don't know. It's really a tough one here, all right? And then finally, a very magnanimous, anonymous bidder paid $9 million to have lunch with Steph Curry. They're going to do it June 24th in Omaha. And because Warren Buffett is matching the winning bid, he is going to join the lunch, too. That's why it's going to be in Omaha. By the way, one of the callers said, and he didn't know, I get it, why this could have gone to charity. Well, it is. The proceeds are going to be split between a foundation in San Francisco that you know, raises money for poverty and homelessness. And Steph Curry has his own charity called Eat, Learn, and Play. It's a foundation. They support children in Oakland. So, you know, this is kind of like a power lunch auction. So we had folks, you know, weigh in. Who would you have for lunch? You know, who would you pay to have lunch with? And for me, nobody. Okay, I'm doing that. There's actually a good result here in terms of how the monies are going to ultimately end up, and I think a positive outcome for people who need support. So there you have it. Once again, the Midnight Hour callers were tremendous, and I appreciate the disparity of opinions, the diversity of opinions, and I would say this, that again, the most boring conversations are when people disagree, or people agree on everything. If two people agree on everything, and you've probably seen this at work, or maybe, then one head is primarily doing all the thinking. And the other thing I like about what the callers did is they not only made their case, but they backed it up with relevant specifics or personal information or things of that nature. And I got to tell you, some really interesting answers too about who they'd pay to have lunch with them. Once they said it, I said, okay. A lot going on in the NBA. We talk about it next. Keep it locked. Bernie Fratto Show, Fox Sports Radio. We are Fox Sports.
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10: NBC News Radio, I'm Jim Forbes. The suspect, the Secret Service says, opened fire outside the White House Saturday, has been identified. According to multiple reports, authorities believe it was 21-year-old Nasir Best who fired shots near the outer perimeter of the White House. Secret Service police returned fire, and Best was pronounced dead at an area hospital. He had reportedly had run-ins with local law enforcement before. A bystander was also struck by gunfire during the incident. The White House was placed on lockdown, but the lockdown has since been lifted. President Trump says an agreement with Iran has been, quote, largely negotiated. In a post on Truth Social, Trump said the final details of the deal are being discussed and that the agreement will allow the Strait of Hormuz to be opened. This after public statements today from officials for both countries appeared to signal some progress on key issues. Florida Governor Ron DeSantis has announced a $600 million expansion of Blue Origin's Rocket Park campus. Rob Martier has this story.
11: The expansion comes as Blue Origin rival Elon Musk's SpaceX prepares to go public, targeting a valuation of nearly $2 trillion. The new 830,000-square-foot upper-stage manufacturing facility will support 500 aerospace jobs with an average salary of over $98,000. Blue Origin CEO said Project Horizon is the latest and most ambitious chapter in Blue Origin's decade-long commitment to Florida. I'm Rob Martier.
10: And NASCAR legend Kyle Busch died from complications of, quote, severe pneumonia that developed into sepsis. The Busch family issued a statement citing a medical evaluation that concluded the 41-year-old passed away from, quote, rapid and overwhelming associated complications. I'm Jim Forbes.
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7: Chicago at Atlanta. In the WNBA, LA got 38 points from Kelsey Plum in a win at Las Vegas, 101-95. To the NHL playoffs, Carolina in overtime picked up a home win against Montreal, 3-2, tying up the East Final at a game apiece. Siwoo Kim leads by 2 strokes at the Byron Nelson. Scotty Scheffler is tied for second. The Indy 500 is Sunday on Fox TV. NASCAR's qualifying in Charlotte was rained out. To baseball, Tampa Bay at the Yankees rained out. Detroit at Baltimore rained out. Cincinnati split a doubleheader with the Cardinals. The Padres had just 2 hits, but shut out the A's 2-0. Dodgers 11-3 winners at Milwaukee. I'm Steve DeSager.
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1: That's right, you heard the man. The Bernie Fratto Show keeps rolling right along. My name is Bernie Fratto. We're coming to you live from the Fox Sports Radio studios here in Las Vegas. Until you get to 3 a.m. Pacific, 6 a.m. Eastern. And as you can see, there's a lot going on in the NBA and not just on the floor. 3 words, it's that time. All right, speaking of Mark Medina. Mark, tonight I'm going to start this way. Do you have any inside scoops, information, breaking news that you would like to share with our audience tonight?
18: Wow, it's very open-ended. I mean, this is all evolving, but LeBron James, that's always the topic number one, regardless of whether he's playing or not. My hunch is he's going to be with the Lakers. Now, I know that he talked about it on his podcast. He's going to start going on vacation. He's going to take his time, maybe as long as August. But I think when it's all said and done, both parties wind up agreeing. You know, the Lakers, they want to be deliberative with their cap space. LeBron doesn't want to just take any pay cut. But I think that they will meet in the middle for another one-year deal while upgrading the roster around him. And except then he'll be the third option. They'll give another swing at it. And I never thought that this would happen, but here we are.
1: Yeah, another great soliloquy from LeBron the other day that nobody asked for. He says he hasn't thought about it, right? He thinks about it 20. That's kind of a replay of 2 years ago. I got to take some time off. Blah, blah, blah, blah, blah. I don't know how you – listen, you may very well be right. I don't know how you justify this with this traveling circus, and that's a tacit admission – that the Lakers don't care if they win championships anymore. He just said it. We don't have enough talent. I'm good, but everybody else sucked. So now we got to pay Austin Reeves, right? They got to pay Austin Reeves. Otherwise, they lose him for nothing. Do you agree with that?
18: Yeah, but the thing here that's key is that with Austin Reeves, it doesn't go against the cap. So that they have his bird rights, so that helps. So it's not like LeBron taking a pay cut helps them keep Austin Reeves. They're able to keep Austin Reeves regardless. But where it does affect things is how they, you know, manage the rest of the roster. I mean, clearly the Lakers were competitive enough to get to the playoffs, but they have nowhere near the talent to match the Thunder or the Spurs, even if Luka Doncic was healthy. So it's about, okay, what can they do to upgrade at the center position and get some more wings and all that? So that's where it comes into play. And here's where I think a meet of the minds can take place, that when you're looking at a basketball standpoint, you know, LeBron did help. You know, he did accept that third role, and he thrived. I think the reality, though, is that you can't be paying someone $52 million to be a third option. So it's about getting him to convince, getting him to buy into that role for his liking with getting enough talent around Luka and Austin so that it's worth his while. So I think at the end of the day, the family dynamic is huge. His family loves being in L.A. Obviously, he likes that he's playing with Bronny, and I'm not going to undercut that. But I think, you know, his willingness to take a pay cut, not veterans minimum, but think $25, $30 million range, I think it can happen if the Lakers upgrade the roster around him. And that doesn't mean, oh, it's Giannis Antetokounmpo or bust. I think it's just about having enough respectable depth, because as we saw in this playoffs, it really wasn't enough to match with OKC.
1: Right. I'm aware of the Austin Reeves situation. But the more you pay LeBron, you have a situation that's dire. They need wing defenders. They need rim protectors. They need at least three of them. And they're not cheap. So we'll just see what happens. He'll continue to suck the air out of the room. And we'll go along with it, I guess. Yusai Mujeri wasted no time asserting his presence in Dallas. How surprised were you that he let Jason Kidd go so quick?
18: I'm surprised it happened so quickly, but I'm not surprised that it happened. Here's why. Usually when there's a new front office member, they like to have their own guy. Even though Jason Kidd signed an extension last summer, we've seen that these extensions don't mean anything in today's NBA. And also, Jason Kidd wanted to be part of the front office. So I think that, you know, that also removes a potential source of conflict of him wanting to have influence where Masai wants to have his fingerprints moving forward. The other thing that was somewhat surprising is, you know, Cooper Flagg has had a great relationship with Jason Kidd. I know talking to people around him, he really felt like Jason put him in a great position to succeed, you know, really respected his pedigree. There was a lot of criticism that Jason Kidd got with having Cooper Flagg be a de facto point guard to begin the season when he never had that experience. But, you know, for what it's worth, people around Cooper Flagg, as well as Cooper Flagg himself, felt like this was something that was really helpful in just expanding his game. But, you know, at the end of the day, you know, he's not going to ruffle feathers because their head coach is gone. He'll buy into whoever they hire next. So not surprised, because this is usually what happens when you have a new front office member. I just thought maybe they'd open the season with that, and then if things are not going the way they hope, they would, you know, find a new voice. But Masai didn't want to waste any time this offseason.
1: And he has a history of wanting to hire people that haven't had a previous head coaching job. Now, you're hearing, I don't think John Shire is going to be interested. He's thrown out there. I don't know how valid that is. Mike Inouye, who's very respected with the Timberwolves, I bet you he gets an interview. I'm not buying the Dawn Staley thing. Are you? I don't know. Maybe you are. And then you got an assistant right on the bench, Sean Sweeney. Although, first of all, do you think it'll be any of those four or someone else in mind?
18: Yeah, I mean, I don't think it's going to be Dawn Staley. You know, she's a very, you know, obviously a reputable coach at South Carolina, but I don't think that she would get it. Not that she wouldn't be qualified, but I think there's a lot of other, you know, coaches that have worked in the NBA. You can't discount Frank Vogel. I mean, he is on the staff with Dallas. He obviously has connections there. But I wouldn't be surprised if this is something that Billy Donovan is in the mix for. You mentioned Mike Inouye because he's a pretty respected NBA assistant coach. You know, maybe Jerry Stackhouse, Terry Stotts, those are two coaches that left the Golden State Warriors because they wanted to see if they could get some head coaching opportunities. You know, obviously Terry Stotts already has experience when he was coaching Portland. When you're looking at Jerry Stackhouse, he hasn't had that NBA head coaching experience, but he has had it in college, and he's gone through the NBA circuit and has a lot of credibility as a former player. So I don't think there's anyone that has an edge at this point, but I could see all those different candidates having a chance.
1: All right, moving on. Jaylen Brown continues to be in the news, and not in a good way. I've heard but not confirmed. It's possible he's on the move, and either the Hawks or the Clippers could be interested. Can you validate that?
18: Yeah, I'd be surprised if they trade him. I mean, the comments that he made on the live stream certainly didn't sit well with people in Boston. I mean, one of just, you know, not just accepting the loss with grace and throwing the Sixers under the bus and throwing shade, but you know, insinuating a lot of different things that this was his favorite season, and you know, when the favorite season should be when you win the championship. But I don't think that they trade him because they would consider that it would cause more disruption than not, because you're not going to get the same equivalent of Jaylen Brown's caliber. And even when he can be like this from a chemistry standpoint, he's been fine as the number one guy, and he's been fine with Jason Tatum. So, you know, if Giannis Antetokounmpo becomes available, I think the Celtics would certainly listen, and it's not like he would be untradeable. But I don't think –

0: downplayed that and was, you know, speaking a lot of good things about Kyrie Irving. But look, when you're coming off ACL injuries, the first season, it's a gap year. So any idea that you're going to get the Kyrie Irving that we're used to seeing of an all-star caliber player that can help a team contend for a title, I just don't think it's there. And I think it's also inevitable that this is going to be Cooper Flagg's team. So I don't think he'll get traded this offseason. I could see it being something that they trade him during the season, partly because they want to be able to show teams that Kyrie can play and they want to get some reps. I could see that his market value would be a little skeptical because of what I mentioned about ACL injuries. But I would be very surprised if he finishes the Mavericks, finishes next season in a Mavericks uniform. I think before the trade deadline, that would be one of the main possible trading targets for sure.
1: Last thing for me, I kind of got a kick of what Anthony Edwards did the other night with 8 minutes to go. They're down by 30. He says, I got to get these guys. I think he took some unfair heat, but you can't be comfortable with what he implied. And that is, it seems to me like if they don't win anytime soon in the next couple of years, he might be looking for greener pastures. What was your take on that whole deal?
0: You mean when he was dapping up the Spurs and congratulating them for winning the series?
1: That, but also afterward, he justified it by saying, you know, I want one of those, and I don't want to wait too much longer. I'm paraphrasing, right?
0: Yeah, I mean, look, when the Wolves draft him at number one, that was immediate suggestions, you know, from people around Anthony Edwards that, you know, he likes it in Minnesota, but it's not guaranteed that he would play with the Wolves forever if they live up to the reputation as a franchise that underachieves. Now, that hasn't happened yet, but clearly I think the Wolves are one of many teams in the Western Conference that have shown, that have seen and experienced that the talent gap between them and San Antonio is very vast. And so Tim Connelly has his hands full. He has to upgrade the team very quickly, at least to make it competitive, unlike this past series, or else you do run the risk of someone like Anthony Edwards wanting to leave. I don't think this is immediate. For what it's worth, he's liked being in Minnesota. That he's liked Chris Finch and what he's done for his game. He likes the fact that Minnesota's been so aggressive with getting a lot of good talent around. But in today's NBA, nothing is permanent. And if you go through seasons like they did this past year another time, players start getting impatient. So I don't think it's imminent, but it's certainly something to keep your eyes on next season if the same story unfolds.
1: Mm-hmm. All right, Mark, get some rest, man.
0: All right, hopefully we talk playoffs next week.
1: I talk playoffs extensively in the first 45 minutes of the show.
0: All right,
1: for the best
0: good
1: 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Coming up, well, speaking of playoffs, I want to preview the Spurs Thunders. 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I'm Bernie Friday. 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

0: Bernie Fratto Show, Fox Sports Radio. Coming to you live from the Fox Sports Radio studios here in Las Vegas. By the way, an earlier caller brought it up. I don't like to do it during football season, but the NBA is in a peak season right now, but we're winding down. So we will bring back 38 minutes. What kind of brand new fool you? What my name? We brought it back. We vacated for a while. We brought it back, and now we'll have a chance to do it again tonight. Brand new fool and what my name? That's 38 minutes away. I've enjoyed these NBA playoffs, and after watching the Spurs, you heard my commentary in the opening 45 minutes about these two teams. I mean, this is Ali Frazier, this is Tyson Holyfield, this is Clubber Lang, Rocky Balboa, and what happened, you know, I mean, you give the Spurs all the credit in the world for taking away home court advantage in a very thrilling Game 1 victory, but then the OKC Thunder repaid the favor, and you know, in the Game 3 loss. And I think the Spurs are going to try to stay face Sunday. Might they? I don't know. As I preview this game, the one thing I emphasized and brought up earlier in the show is the disparity in bench numbers has been dramatic. I mean, OKC has gotten 61 points from their bench and their reserves and approximately 121 minutes per game in the three games, compared to just 21 points and approximately 60 minutes on average per game for the Spurs. That's a disparity that I think as this series goes on, starts to rear its head more. Remember, Wemby has averaged 42 minutes a game, and he has to be on the floor 42 minutes a game. And when he's on the floor, they're plus 21 in positive negative differential, and he's minus 38 when he's on the bench, and he's only been on the bench for an average of 6 minutes a game. You've also got Dylan Harper, a key player, nursing an injury. You got De'Aaron Fox nursing an injury, which is going to force Wemby into continued big minutes. So, and if you give OKC, I mean, they are the defending champs, right? Their defense forced Victor Wembanyama outside the paint in games 2 and 3. He attempted 25 shots and 2 3-pointers in game 1, but 31 shots and 12 triples over his last 2. So he's been way outside. The Spurs need to adjust to get him more paint touches. How do you do that, though? How do you do that? Part of San Antonio's adjustment has to be more bench minutes. Maybe Keldon Johnson. I don't know. I think the Spurs are in trouble. Now, from a betting standpoint, they're minus 1.5. They are the home team. They did win 75% of their games this year. Okay. A.J. Mitchell, he's day-to-day. He's an important guard. Jalen Williams, the Jalen spelled J-A-L-E-N. Williams, he's day-to-day with a hammy, and you know how those hammies are. It's one thing to be going 95% in practice and think you got it, but then you enter a game at game speed and you have to engage in a first-step explosion or a burst, and all of a sudden that hammy's talking to you again. So those are things to watch as we head into Sunday. I'm understanding that De'Aaron Fox and Dylan Harper have avoided the injury report for Sunday's game, but you're not going to tell me both of them aren't entering this game hobbled. They both have lower body injuries. And again, you heard me, the Thunder will be without A.J. Mitchell and potentially Jalen Williams, J-A-L-E-N Williams. And those are perhaps the two most important ball handlers who support Shai Gilgeous. Now, the reason this game is so interesting Sunday is because if the Spurs fall behind 3-1 to the defending champs, I see no way they come back and win 3 straight. It's not a zero. I just don't see it. In the history of the National Basketball Association, only 15 teams have come back from a 3-1 deficit in the NBA playoffs, including LeBron's Cleveland Cavaliers back in 2016. But they were helped by Draymond Green, who was suspended for a game for kicking people in the nether region. A 2-2 series looks completely different than a 3-1 series, and it would actually increase the Spurs' odds of making the NBA Finals, okay? Having said that, you now relegate it to a three-game series, and the Spurs would have to win one more game in Oklahoma City. They're going to need all hands on deck to do this, okay? Again, this is what you got to watch for Sunday. Bench scoring, and more bench scoring. The Thunder's bench outscored the Spurs bench by 53 points in game three. It was less than that the first two games, but regardless, the Spurs bench has been outscored dramatically. The Spurs bench has been ineffective. Keldon Johnson has struggled to score. Luke Kornet is constantly attacked at the rim. No one has really stepped in to provide that next man up spark when the Spurs starters, particularly Wemby, has to sit, even though Wemby only sits for six. The Spurs bench and depth has been exposed against OKC quite a bit. San Antonio simply does not have the bench to outscore the Thunder backups, and I said it at the top of the show. The three takeaways, when Wemby's not on the floor, they're getting torched. When Wemby's not on the floor, he does not have the supporting cast, maybe yet, to compete for a championship, at least if they run into the OKC Thunder. I don't think they'd beat the Knicks either. So watch bench scoring on Sunday. The second thing is, so far, the Spurs strategy for guarding Shai Gilgeous-Alexander is to, you know, provide denials, to get the ball out of his hands, make somebody else beat him. That backfired in game three. SGA made the Spurs pay. He kept swinging the ball to open shooters for threes. The Thunder made 17 threes in game three. They shot 46% from behind the arc. And why? Most of those were not contested very heavily. So perhaps the adjustment for game four is making SGA beat the Spurs with one-on-one scoring. I don't know. San Antonio's got a very smart coach, but I don't think they've got the depth. And I think it's going to rear its head again on Sunday. We shall see. You know you're going to get max effort out of San Antonio. You know you're going to get max effort out of Wemby. By the way, San Antonio, the Spurs have been by far their best at this postseason when they get out in transition and push the ball ahead after a miss. You haven't seen that in the series. San Antonio has not played fast. Their offense slowed down quite a bit against the Thunder. And they're not forcing Oklahoma City to turn the ball over. And they're getting bogged down in a half-court game. And that half-court game better suits the OKC Thunder. Even if they aren't able to get steals or get easy buckets in transition, the Spurs have to play with pace. They have to speed up the game to give themselves a better chance. That means getting the ball quickly down the floor, in transition, running your lanes after misses and makes. You've got to attack the rim before the Thunder gets set. Could I be wrong? Sure, and no, I don't have a bet on the game. I expect OKC to steal another gritty game on Sunday, later today. All righty. Our fast-growing feature as, geez, don't look now. I mean, teams are in OTAs. And oh, by the way, June is a week away. When you get to June, the real countdown starts because the July teams are in camp, and you know how much we love fantasy football. It's time for Brandon's Fantasy Files.
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2: We got one goal, let's win.
3: What is up, everybody? It is Fantasy Files. We are back after last week. Chris Plank was in for Bernie. We didn't do it. And, you know, we have to prepare for the fantasy season because it sneaks up on you, and everybody's practicing very soon. We've already seen some crazy quotes. Before I get into what I wanted to talk about today, which is breakout players part one edition, Clint Kubiak had some interesting words about Ashton Jeanty. So let me preface this by saying at the combine in February, Clint Kubiak was asked about how he's going to utilize his backfield, including Ashton Jeanty. Is it going to be similar to Seattle? He was asked. He said, yes, it's going to be dual running backs, and we're going to use Ashton a bunch. He's a great player, but we're going to use multiple running backs. Fast forward a month or two later, they take Mike Washington, big, powerful back out of Arkansas, and they take him pretty high with some good capital, round three. Mike Washington is going to be a dual running back with Ashton Jeanty. Okay, then you get the quote from his presser. Ashton Jeanty is going to be used like Christian McCaffrey this season. Oh, really? Is that why you took a running back in round three? So just be careful of all the stuff you hear in these press conferences about utilization, about all this stuff, because we don't really know until everyone puts the pads on, it's time to go. You know, everyone puts the helmets on, the pads on. Oh, it's time to play football. We won't know till then, but I can almost guarantee you that Ashton Jeanty will not get more than 65% of the snaps, just based on Clint Kubiak's philosophy. I just wanted to start there. So that's why I'm not taking Ashton Jeanty in the first round. I don't think anybody else should, but we'll get into that as the season goes on. Today, I wanted to talk about part one of breakout fantasy superstars. These are guys that are going to win you leagues, whether it's dynasty, whether it's redraft. I have to start with the guy who got a lucrative contract to start free agency, Alec Pierce. Average draft position, of course, ADPs are going to change by the time we get to even July, but August is where you're going to really look at him. 79 is his ADP right now. Alec Pierce. My goodness, this guy had 1,000 yards on minimal catches last year. Now he's the true wide receiver one. There's no Michael Pittman Jr. Sure, they have Josh Downs. He's not Alec Pierce. They paid him to be a wide receiver one. He's going to be a wide receiver one. Remember, people think that he's not this super athletic guy. He had a sub 4.45 40. I mean, this is a fast guy. This is a vertical threat. He's big. He's 6'3". He's going to be a superstar. I see a top 15 fantasy finish. The next guy I want to go to is Parker Washington for the Jaguars. Now, Parker Washington kind of broke out last year, but his average draft position right now is 97. And maybe I'll manipulate that with fantasy files a little bit here. And all of a sudden you'll see his ADP, if people are drafting now, 95 tomorrow. Maybe we'll get that motion, that momentum by the season where we could dictate that. But right now, Parker Washington, ADP of 97. I mean, this guy has been quoted by Hall of Fame receivers as, quote, the best route runner in football, the most underrated player in football. And arguably, with Brian Thomas's down year last season, their wide receiver one. And I know that, you know, they traded for Jacoby Myers. They have guys that they utilize. Travis Hunter is going to be used more like a corner this season, even though the coach has denied it. It's obvious that's going to happen, which means Parker Washington is going to probably be their wide receiver one. I'm not saying it's going to be a clear top 15 or 20 finish. Maybe none of those guys finish as a wide receiver 20, 15, whatever. Brian Thomas may inevitably have a bounce back year. What I am saying is Parker Washington in the 9th, 10th round is an absolute steal. Absolute steal. You put him at your flex every week and you could sleep like a baby on Saturday night. Even if they got that Germany game, that Melbourne game the next day. Obviously, those are two separate teams, but just say an international game, 6 a.m. You're not going to be up in time. Cool. I'm going to set my lineup the night before. Hopefully, he doesn't get an injury and you can sleep like a baby. That's how good he's going to be. And the final guy I'll talk about today is Ricky Pearsall. ADP in the hundreds. Ricky Pearsall was torching defenses for the 49ers this past year, showed an obvious rapport with Brock Purdy in the first few games. Then he strained his PCL. And I don't know if people realize this. CMC strained his PCL a few seasons ago, never looked the same, and obviously then missed the rest of the season. Ricky Pearsall played through it after he was out a few weeks, didn't look like himself. And he is also seen as this elite route runner, a guy that's honestly, on a make or break year, he could not get the option picked up if he doesn't perform this season. So I think he's going to be the perfect complement to Mike Evans and have a big year, top 25 finish. Those are three guys that you can look at right now. And next week we'll be doing part two. Bernie, back to you. You can find me at BSD Takes on X. You can find me at Brandon S. Deutsch on TikTok, Brandon S. Deutsch on Instagram as well. Back to you, Bernie.
0: Brandon, hang there. I want to do a little lightning round because you really caught my attention with Ashton Jeanty, and I'll draw a parallel. I was in Michigan covering the Lions for the majority of Barry Sanders' career, and of course, he was a top two, top three fantasy pick every year. But he got to a point in the last 3 years, he wasn't getting the ball on the goal line, and that was disaster for fantasy owners, including me. 1 year, and you brought up a good point. It's all about touches. So let's talk about Ashton Jeanty. They claim he's going to get 300 touches this year, but you bring up a great point. Why do you bring in a stud fullback? Genty says he wants to stay on the field as much as possible. And they claim they have, the Raiders claim they have improved their offensive line. But would it surprise you if Genty didn't get those 300 touches this year?
3: Would it surprise me? Absolutely not. I mean, it would surprise me if he does get 300 touches this year. That's how much I like Mike Washington. That's how much I know Clint Kubiak and how he calls. I mean, he used to be with the Niners.
0: Yeah, that's right.
3: And his brother's now the offensive coordinator of the 49ers, and they all have learned under Kyle Shanahan, so I know how he coaches. And Kyle is kind of the opposite. Like, if he has a stud running back, he's going to give him 20 touches a game, 25 touches a game, like Christian McCaffrey. So I had like 500 touches last year. But Clint has always been a dual running back type of guy to open up play action, different types of looks, different types of running backs, which is why they drafted Mike Washington.
0: It's a bit of a buyer beware with Ashton Genty. That's no knock on him. We're talking fantasy football here. A couple other guys I want to run by you that I think could have breakout seasons. Emeka Egbuka at Tampa Bay, Mike Evans is gone. So he steps right into a high volume, you know, probably our wide receiver one role with Baker Mayfield. What are your thoughts about him having a breakout season?
3: It's certainly possible. It does concern me when Evans was hurt, Igbuka's production decreased drastically, and he had drop issues toward the end of the season. I mean, he had an electric start, and I think that was because of he was playing off of Mike Evans. I think Chris Godwin needs a very good year for Igbuka to turn into what we think he's going to be.
0: Now, I think Colston Loveland already had a pretty good year last year. He didn't touch the ball a hell of a lot, but I'm hearing he's poised for an upside. Thoughts on Colston Loveland?
3: Yeah, you're looking at the next Trey McBride. Colston Loveland's getting picked in round three right now. I think he's going to inevitably finish as a top three tight end. I think he's going to have an 1,000-yard, 10-touchdown season for the Bears.
0: And finally, Omarion Hampton, okay?
3: Oh, yeah.
0: I think he's, you know, Mike McDaniel comes in. He's very clever with his run schemes. And Omarion Hampton was hurt a lot last year, only played 9 games, but I hear... you know, obviously he's a dual threat back, and Mike McDaniel is very creative with dual threat backs. Your thoughts on Omarion Hampton?
3: Yeah, I came out with a video about my fantasy football draft, and I had Omarion Hampton right outside the first round. I think he's that good. I would consider him any pick after 10, even though his ADP is in the 20s right now. This is a guy that it's not going to be. His ADP is going to be like 14 by the time we get there. We know what Harbaugh offenses do. They run the football. They don't have anybody else to run the football. He was electric once they gave him touches last year. I expect him to have a better year than Ashton Genty. Bernie, you heard it here first.
0: You know, one last thing. I'm going to break my rule, ask one more question. I have a sneaking suspicion Jackson Dart could really surprise people this season.
3: Yeah. I mean, I think it's because of the rushing upside, right? Like, he runs at a very high clip. He averaged, I believe, top 10 in fantasy points per game at the quarterback position when he was healthy. He had that great game against the Eagles defense. And by the way, I think it's going to be contingent upon Malik Nabers' health. Well, there was some shady reports about Malik Nabers' leg. Is he back? Now he's a shoulder issue. That he was dealing with and had some weird surgery. It's weird. If he's healthy, I mean, obviously they have enough. I think Malachi Fields could be a good option for him as well. I think Isaiah Likely is going to be a clear breakout candidate because we know Harbaugh, how he implemented him in Baltimore. So I think Dart's poised for a big year. I agree with you.
0: This may seem counterintuitive, but I'm not real high on Kyler Murray with the Vikings.
3: Yeah, it's a tough one. I mean, it's just...
0: He's too improvisational. When you look at what an elite offensive mind Kevin O'Connell is, I believe that. He was there when they won the Super Bowl with the Rams in 2021. Murray is a freelancer to me, and I think that with all due respect to Kyler Murray, the allegations of him not exactly putting in a lot of work learning the offense have been validated by more than one person. I don't mean to cast aspersions. I'm just repeating what I've heard from reliable sources. Now he goes to a team with real offensive potential, but he's got to work within the framework of Kevin McConnell's offense. Can he do that?
3: I don't think so. I think he can be fine for them to win 10 to 11 games, but I don't think he's going to be some superstar, especially in fantasy. Remember, he's never been able to read a defense. He can't go through his second and third progressions. He's just one of the best athletes on planet Earth, which is a fact. I mean, probably the best Texas high school football player of all time, but
4: that may be true.
3: Baseball player, you know, obviously picked in the first round. Like, athleticism-wise, I mean, he's a freak of nature. But Anthony Richardson's a freak of nature and can't play quarterback.
0: Hey, I love the guy coming out of college, and I thought Arizona made the right decision drafting him as high as they did. But facts is facts. And what we have not seen is a progression into the potential and the ceiling we thought he had. And frankly, it's gone the other way. And now you got Jacoby Brissett.
3: He looked better than Kyler in Arizona.
0: Jacoby Brissett's a good quarterback.
3: He's way better than Kyler Murray.
0: He's more efficient. All right, Brandon, great stuff, buddy. Great research. And again, this topic, I think, is going to just continue to get more and more legs. Could Giannis be a Laker? Well, there's an offer. I'll tell you what I think coming up. I'm Bernie Fratto. We're coming to you live from the Las Vegas Fox Sports Radio studios. Keep it locked. It's the Bernie Fratto Show on Fox Sports Radio.
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0: the Bernie Fratto Show, Fox Sports Radio. We are 11 minutes away from the midnight hour, followed by What My Name. I got to give credit where credit's due. Shams Charania reported this week on the Rich Eisen Show that the Lakers are actually pursuing Giannis Antetokounmpo. And I understand that Giannis is disgruntled, and the Lakers, I guess, are, his words, not mine, are going to empty the vault, basically, for whatever left they have for Giannis, which, and give Charania credit, he said the Lakers can offer the number 25 pick in this year's NBA draft, as well as two unprotected future first-round picks in 2031 and 2033. The Lakers would also, this is according to Shams, reportedly offer an additional pick swaps, and as well as, again, the cap flexibility to absorb Giannis's contract. He signed for $58 million next season and holds a $62 million player option for 27-28, okay? Two reasons it doesn't appear this is going to happen. The assumption is that any potential trade the Bucks would get for Giannis, they would probably be able to do much better than what the Lakers can offer here. The other thing, too, is the Lakers, who believe they are poised to compete for many years to come, they're going to have Luka Doncic and Austin Reeves, who are both 27 years old. Those unprotected first rounders might not exactly be anywhere close to what would be a coveted lottery pick. One of the other things working against the Lakers is that, you know, Giannis, who does have some leverage where he ends up, since he can test free agency as soon as ever, you know, as soon as after next season, 26-27. And I think, based on comments that Giannis has leaked out about a month ago, the Miami Heat may have their eyebrows raised because Giannis might, you know, be more interested to go there. He went on some podcast called Gogi's Garage. I'm not familiar with it. And was asked specifically whether he preferred Miami or Los Angeles as a vacation destination. And not only did Giannis not hesitate, he threw some shade at Los Angeles. What he said was, Miami is what I like. L.A. is superficial. I don't like L.A. Oh, boy. That's a rough one. Now, honestly, if I'm the Lakers, they may. I don't think this is that big a deal. If you put Giannis and Luka and Austin on the floor, they all got to have the ball. The Lakers need wing defenders and rim protectors. And with all due respect to Giannis, who has won a championship, he's 1-10 in his last playoff game. Last 10 playoff games. And I got to tell you, two or three years ago, I would have thought it'd been heresy to think you'd trade a guy like Giannis, the Greek freak. Okay? But the Lakers are making this push, from what I understand. I can't take credit for this reportage. It's coming from Shams. And I think they're looking into acquiring him. But as it stands right now, the Heat are viewed as a more stronger possibility and a team likely to pursue Giannis, assuming the Bucks accept the fact that they have to trade him. And we talked about this last year with Mark a lot, assuming that Giannis would be gone. He's gone. He's gone. I had some guy, Buck Cheddar, tweet at me, because you guys don't know what you're talking about. Giannis ain't going anywhere. He didn't go anywhere last year. And it was always looming. There was always this Damocles hanging over his head. And it appears at this point now, based on reportage, that it's not when, but if, you know, not it, it's when, not if Antetokounmpo, try that again in English, Antetokounmpo would be traded at this point. I guess his relationship with the Bucks appears strained beyond repair. So this would be fun to watch in terms of the NBA off the court news, which will pick up steam here coming up. All right, you know what you love, you can't live without it. Up next, brand new Fool of What My Name. Keep it locked. It's the Bernie Fratto Show on Fox Sports Radio. We are Fox
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10: NBC News Radio, I'm Jim Forbes. The suspect, the Secret Service says, opened fire outside the White House Saturday, has been identified. According to multiple reports, authorities believe it was 21-year-old Nasir Best who fired shots near the outer perimeter of the White House. Secret Service police returned fire, and Best was pronounced dead at an area hospital. He had reportedly had run-ins with local law enforcement before. A bystander was also struck by gunfire during the incident. The White House was placed on lockdown, but the lockdown has since been lifted. President Trump says an agreement with Iran has been, quote, largely negotiated. In a post on Truth Social, Trump said the final details of the deal are being discussed and that the agreement will allow the Strait of Hormuz to be opened. This after public statements today from officials for both countries appeared to signal some progress on key issues. Florida Governor Ron DeSantis has announced a $600 million expansion of Blue Origin's Rocket Park campus. Rob Martier has this story.
11: The expansion comes as Blue Origin rival Elon Musk's SpaceX prepares to go public, targeting a valuation of nearly $2 trillion. The new 830,000-square-foot upper-stage manufacturing facility will support 500 aerospace jobs with an average salary of over $98,000. Blue Origin CEO said Project Horizon is the latest and most ambitious chapter in Blue Origin's decade-long commitment to Florida. I'm Rob Martier.
10: And NASCAR legend Kyle Busch died from complications of, quote, severe pneumonia that developed into sepsis. The Busch family issued a statement citing a medical evaluation that concluded the 41-year-old passed away from, quote, rapid and overwhelming associated complications. I'm Jim Forbes.
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12: 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Late night wins for the Angels in Arizona. I'm Steve DeSager.
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0: That's right, you heard the man. Bernie Fratto Show keeps rolling right along. My name is Bernie Fratto. We're coming to you live from the Fox Sports Radio studios here in Las Vegas. Take you up to 3 a.m. Pacific, 6 a.m. Eastern. And you know what? It's that time. You know it. You love it. You can't live without it. Time to bring it back. We shift and move on the Bernie Fratto Show. We don't stay static. And see, because the beauty of it is we have a group here that we know that you can observe a lot by watching. And across this great land of ours and around the world, well, people engage in things. They engage in behaviors that are often, not very smart, sometimes nefarious. Sometimes you can run afoul of the law. And there are even situations where these behaviors might land someone in jail. But anyway, you slice it. Any way you describe it, any way you analyze it or characterize it, these behaviors, these activities that people engage in, they always leave us scratching our heads and asking us, what kind of brand new fool are you?
19: What kind of fool? What kind of fool are you? Think I am, do you think I am?
15: So, what kind of brand new fool are you?
19: What kind of fool?
0: Well, this one is... I don't know how to characterize this one because this knucklehead was certainly a brand new fool, but it may not be the worst nefarious individual you've ever heard. So let me try to set this up the best I can. First, we take you to Lancashire, England, and we introduce you to the nice couple, Mr. and Mrs. Holby, who were on holiday, as they call it, in England. They were, I believe, visiting Poland. And when they returned back to their home after being gone for about a week, they opened the front door and they knew something was amiss. Because by their own admission, these two fine folks weren't exactly great housekeepers. They were the type of folks who, you know, their newspapers might be strewn among the floor, and the house wasn't too tidy all the time. And they knew specifically that when they left for their vacation that the house wasn't tidy. So when they walked in the front door, they saw that their newspapers had been cleaned up. And even the newspapers that would have accumulated on the doormat because they weren't home to collect when the newspaper delivered were gone. Then they noticed laundry had been done. And some dishes had been cleaned, and there's even some new groceries in the refrigerator. Like, what in the hell happened? And then Mrs. Dyson noted someone might have even done some cooking, and she made the statement, well, someone burned a saucepan. But I guess that could happen to anybody. Here's where it gets weird. They went into their bedroom and found a fine gentleman by the name of, let's see, what was his name? Lucas. I'm not going to give his last name. Lucas was sleeping in their bed.
20: Say what?
0: Like, she said it was like Goldilocks and the Three Bears, but he was more like a baby bear. Because when they woke him up, she said they were not threatened by their uninvited guest. He said, Mrs. Dyson said, I was more surprised. I wasn't frightened, but surprised. But I had to take control of the situation. So he called the police. And Chinowski cooperated and stayed there and even fell back asleep when the officers came to arrest him. By the way, the window cleaner admitted that he told the couple he'd seen Mr. Lucas in their house and presumed he was a guest, an invited guest, perhaps even their grandson. Well, Mrs. Dyson told the police she did feel sympathetic towards Lucas because he was so neat and treated their house with respect, but he did officially break in. So at the end of the day, Mr. Lucas, 28 years old, of Lancashire, England, was given a 2-year conditional discharge and ordered to pay approximately £200 at the Burnley Crown Court after admitting some burglary. I don't know how to describe this one. This may be the weirdest one we ever had. And no matter how nice this gentleman was, Mr. Lucas of Lancashire, England, what kind of brand new fool are you? All right, Brandon, take it away, buddy. Brandon Deutsch.
21: Yes. All righty. So we're going to head to a place that we head to a lot and that I head to almost exclusively because there's so many great fools in this state, and it is the state of Florida.
0: There you go.
21: Some could say brand new fools. Sorry for the dad joke. Teens drive lawnmower through Target and use leaf blower in Culver's for social media stunts. Two 18-year-olds are facing criminal charges after a pair of social media stunts caused property damage and endangered people, according to the police department. I won't say their last name, but Janik and Luke, we won't say their last name, were arrested for disorderly conduct following an incident Saturday in which Janik drove a lawnmower through the Target store on Southwest College Road. So there's a college where this place is, damaging a door. Well, that'd be weird if there wasn't a college where that place was and it was called College Road. And Luke recorded the stunt on camera. The night before, Janik entered the Culver's restaurant on the same College Road and used a leaf blower inside the building. Janik faces charges of criminal mischief and disorderly conduct for the Culver's incident, as well as a separate disorderly conduct charge for the Target incident. Luke was charged as a principal with disorderly conduct in connection with the Target stunt. Authorities say the incidents were not harmless pranks. The actions endangered people, caused property damage, and resulted in criminal charges for both teens. So I gotta say, I'm a big social media guy. I know that it's sometimes tough to make content, but my goodness, what is wrong with the youngsters these days, Bernie? Luke and Janik, what kind of brand new fools are you?
0: Now, is Culver's the burger place, the famous burger place that they have? Is that what that is?
21: I believe so. I've never been to one because I don't think.
0: Butterburgers.
21: Are they? Is there one in Vegas?
0: No.
21: They're only exclusively
0: in the Midwest.
21: Okay.
0: Like Wisconsin, Michigan, Indiana. You know those areas. I didn't know there was one in Florida, but it doesn't surprise me. I've had a Culver's Butterburger as recent as last summer. And so I was assuming that's what that was, or maybe it's some other. Yeah, that's a little. Imagine you're just in there having a little nosh and these knuckleheads come in and turn the place upside down. Yeah.
21: It says there's one, by the way, Bernie, in Bullhead City, Arizona.
0: Now, that's doesn't surprise me. That's, of course, 250 miles away from us, I think.
21: Yeah.
0: About 250. We just got, for what it's worth, not that people care, we just got Whataburger here in Vegas. And, of course, we got the legendary In-N-Out, which I'm sure, Brandon, you've had partaken in that in your day.
21: Yes.
0: But regardless, whatever restaurant they're in, can you imagine? Because you know what? Those leaf blowers are loud, dude.
21: Not just that, driving a lawnmower through this Target? Like, what the heck? What are these guys doing?
0: Was there alcohol involved?
21: No. I mean, well, they're underaged, so hopefully
0: that,
21: not.
0: That hasn't stopped a lot of people.
21: Well, it didn't stop them from using a leaf blower and a lawn mower. So
0: hopefully no animals were hurt in this.
21: Hopefully no people were hurt either.
0: Yeah, that's true. All right, will conclude another rousing edition. Again, we hadn't done this segment in a while. It caught on big 3 years ago. And I let things run their course, and then, you know, we have other things to get to, then we'll come back to it. And so good job. And that allows us now to segue into our second favorite subject that we affectionately refer to as What My Name. All right, we're going to be all around the map this time because we got a little bit of everything kind of sort of going on. As an NFL starting quarterback, a current NFL starting quarterback, I have won more games than any other starter in the last two seasons. Anybody else?

0: You know what happened there?
1: I bet those other teams are like crying over because they we had him, but now we let him go.
0: You know, you got to think that. You know.
2: Now they got Kyler Murray.
0: And I guess, you know, guys, they were so enamored with J.J. McCarthy, and they had I thought for sure they would franchise tag him, Sam Darnold one more year. I'm guessing because of what happened in the game against the Rams and then in the playoff game that they just, but yeah, to your point, Mark, there's no question. Teams, they got in retrospect, they're kicking themselves.
1: A lot of teams lose patience quickly over little things. There's no giving anything time. You just got to get rid of it and go on to the next thing.
0: That is so true. In this day and age of microwaves and instant everything, and they're paying these guys. Yeah, it's gone out the window into their, and like you said, Brandon, now they got Kyler Murray. But this kid won 28 games. You don't do that by everybody I know that's ever been around Sam Darnold only says great things about him, right? And, you know, he started out with the Jets, and nobody does that. Nobody does well there since Joe Namath. I guess Mark Sanchez, you got him to a couple of AFC Championship games. But, you know, then he had to bounce around. Went to Carolina. Then he kind of resurrected himself in San Francisco. And then went to the Vikings, and so, yeah, he's your winner. All right. In the history of the NBA, I'm the only teenager to score 50 points in an NBA game. Brandon, what my name, and I will give you a clue that this name did come up in my segment with Mark Medina about an hour ago.
2: Yeah, this happened this season, so I know who it is. Because I believe that besides Victor Wembanyama, this is the guy, the second guy I would choose to build my team around because of the rookie contracts. It's Cooper Flagg.
0: It is Cooper Flagg, of course. I think that was a layup for you. See what I did there? A layup.
2: It did happen pretty recently.
0: Yeah. All righty. Onward and upward. As a NFL longtime starting quarterback, I have thrown more pick sixes than anybody in NFL history. Mark Ramsey, what my name? And here's a clue. I just got a raise. Got an extension on my contract.
1: I'm going to pick Burrow.
0: Not a bad guess. Not Joe Burrow. Not a bad guess.
2: I know who this is.
0: I've thrown more pick sixes than anybody else in NFL history. Brandon, go ahead, blurt it out if you got it.
2: First initial reaction, because I used to call him Pick Six Stafford, Matthew Stafford.
0: It is Matt Stafford. You know, people think I pick on Stafford. I got Stafford fatigue in Detroit. It just bothers me that people think every year he was there, he had no help. And I got to tell you guys, are you a Ram fan, Brandon?
2: Absolutely not.
0: Okay, interesting.
2: I'm a diehard 49ers fan. My dad is from the Bay Area. So.
0: Beautiful. Okay, Mark Ramsey, are you a Rams fan?
1: Yes, I bought tickets for a couple seasons.
0: Okay, so you have a right to be mad. I'm going to tell you why. Do you guys remember that Monday night game in Atlanta where Stafford threw three picks in the first quarter? One was a pick six and dug a hole 21-0. And then he tried to dig out of it and got, you know, Rob Parker calls him Stat Padford. And for good, fair enough, okay? But I'm going to go down that road. That's all fair. They win that game in Atlanta, then the Rams have the NFC Championship game at home against Seattle, and most people I talk to and believe that the Rams would have won that game at home against Seattle, but they had to go on the road, and they lost.
2: Should have won that game on the road if it wasn't for that punt returner.
0: That too, but, you know, and then the year before in Philadelphia, they took him down, but he couldn't close it in the red zone. So, look, I got nothing against Stafford. He's a gamer. He's tough. He plays hurt. But son of a gun, man, I saw so many goofy things he did in Detroit. And then he would try to make up for with big-time passes at the end of the game, but too little too late. We got fatigue, okay? And I think Jared Goff got a raw deal. But that's my humble opinion. I'm paid to have opinions, and I got them. Okay, all over the map. I am the all-time leading scorer in the NBA play-in tournament. Mark Ramsey, what my name? I'll tell you, here's a couple of clues. I played my college ball at Oklahoma, and my team got eliminated by, I'm pretty sure they got eliminated by the Knicks this season. What my name?

0: めんどくさいですね。I can't think of anybody's name.
1: That's all right. I am the all-time leading scorer in NBA play-in tournament. I'll give you those same two clues, Brandon. I got eliminated by the Knicks just last month, and I played my college ball at Oklahoma. What's my name?
2: But did he actually get eliminated by the Knicks?
1: I might have screwed that up, guys, and I have to take my medicine. But they got eliminated. Who did they get eliminated?
2: No, they did, but he was traded, right? Are we talking about Trae Young?
1: We're talking about Trae Young. Shame on me. Bad job by me. You got the answer right.
2: I'm shocked he's played in that many play-in games, honestly, because they had that one year where he went to the Eastern Conference Finals. But you are right. The Hawks did lose to the Knicks, and he was on this Hawks team for half the season.
1: Yeah, my bad. My bad. His team, bottom line is this. He is the all-time leading scorer in the play-in tournament, which I think has really caught on. I know there was skepticism, and LeBron thought it was a dumb idea and all that. Whoever do that should be fired. Dude, I think it's been great.
0: And the floors are just horrible to watch on TV.
1: That's true.
2: I've been to one of those games.
1: But it's
2: games.
1: Got people talking about it, though.
2: There's intensity. I've been to a Laker game where it was a play-in game, and there was a lot of intensity at that game.
1: There's absolute intensity. And the players, I did a commentary on it after the first year. I did an about-face. The response from the players, the media, coaches, front office, all positive. They said it helped us get into the season quicker and, you know, prepare us for big games later in the year. So I think it's been a success.
2: Well, Bernie, also the Knicks could be the first team to win the play-in tournament and the NBA championship, right?
1: That's right, baby. Even though it's only the third year in existence, I was thinking that exact same thing. All right. Here's a blast from the past. That's a clue. This guy has been retired for a very long time. For obvious reasons. I made the first three-pointer in NBA playoff history. I sank the first three-pointer in NBA playoff history. Mark Ramsey wasn't my name, and I was a famous player for the Philadelphia 76ers.
0: Oh, well, the 76ers, I'm going to go with Moses Malone.
1: My nickname was Doctor.
0: Oh, Dr. J. Okay.
1: Dr. J. The judges will allow it. Julius Irving. You knew it. Just have a little fun here, right? Making you sweat a little bit. No, it's exactly who we were looking for.
2: Dr. J is my mom's favorite player.
1: You talk about an elegant guy. I saw him courtside in 1983. Sixers eliminated the Lakers in four. Oh, man. You talk about the grace that guy played basketball with. He was way ahead of his time. And a very interesting interview, too. Still is. All right. Next up, I'm the winningest active head coach in the National Football League. Brandon Deutsch, what my name?
2: Wow.
1: You're going to get it. If I give any kind of clue, it's going to give it away. I'm the winningest active coach in the National Football League.
2: I believe because he has the most Super Bowls of these active coaches. I don't know this one, but it has to be Andy Reid, no?
1: It absolutely is Andy Reid. All those years he was with Philadelphia, now Kansas City. You know, it's amazing. You look at coaches who turn over, think of who the longest tenured coaches are now. They're not there. Think about it.
2: Believe it or not, John Harbaugh has it, I believe, second most wins. He only has one Super Bowl.
1: Yeah, Harbaugh's been around a long time, but not quite as long as Andy Reid.
2: No.
1: Yeah, because Andy
2: Reid, too.
1: Yeah. Okay, last one. Since I was just in Japan, we'll end on this one. Should be an easy one for you guys. I am the only Japanese-born Major League Baseball player in the Hall of Fame. Mark Ramsey, what my name?
0: I think I'm saying it wrong. It's not Suzuki, so that's not
1: it. It is Suzuki. Ichiro Suzuki. Yep. If you add up all his hits in Japan and in Major League Baseball, he's got even more than Pete Rose. And you talk about a guy that was a freak. as a ball player.
0: I wanted to say Godzilla from the Yankees, but that's a joke.
1: Well, they did have a player nicknamed Godzilla. Remember, it wasn't Hideki Matsui?
0: Yes.
1: Wasn't his nickname God? I met him once. He's a real nice guy. Yep. By the way, that will conclude another rousing edition of What My Name. Thanks to all the participants. If you miss any of tonight's show, you'll want to catch the podcast. Just search Fox Sports Radio wherever you get your podcasts. Right after we get off the show, tonight's podcast will be posted. 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Coming up, Jordan versus LeBron. Are you sick of hearing it? All I heard all year was, you know, LeBron's 41. Look what he's doing. I'm going to give you Jordan's last year at age 40 and his numbers compared to LeBron's just for informational purposes, and you can make up your own mind. I'm Bernie Fratto, coming to you live from the Las Vegas Fox Sports Radio studios. Keep it locked. 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
3: And that is going to do it. The Eastern Conference Finals are here. Cavs. Don fakes the three. Steps left. Shoots it. Buried it. Donovan Mitchell. Knicks. Runs to the right wing. He'll take the three. And he hit it.
4: 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When the NBA playoffs are on, so are we. 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
28: 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Since there are only 18 days until World Cup, unreal. Think of it as 104 Super Bowls in 48 days. I'm not joking. Before we get to that, though, Jordan versus LeBron. So much was made of LeBron. He's 41.
0: Look, LeBron's legacy is secure. He's just not secure about his own legacy. He's won three championships with, you know, he's won championships with three different teams. I mean, come on. But I would still take Jordan any day, all day, twice on Sunday. If I had a game and my life depended on it, I needed to win, it's going to be Jordan. So somebody put this out recently, comparing Jordan's final season at age 40 and LeBron's season at 41. It might surprise you. Jordan scored 1,640 points at his 40th, when he turned 40 and he played his final season at 40. LeBron scored 1,256 this year. Jordan had 71 offensive rebounds that season. LeBron had 43 offensive rebounds this season. Jordan had 426 defensive rebounds that season. LeBron, 321. Jordan had 123 steals. LeBron, 72. 39 blocks, 35 for LeBron. And Jordan turned it over less, too. Now, the only difference was LeBron had more assists. The stats don't lie. So, look, I was there for Kareem when he won back-to-back championships at 40 and 41. They tried to three-peat at 42. Byron Scott was hurt, and they lost to the Pistons, a very hungry team who I really sort of compare this Knick team to, that bad boy Pistons team. So not to disavow LeBron's accomplishments are pretty good at 41, but it's been done before. And I could go through the litany, and I went through the litany of multiple players who were around at that age a while back, and the LeBron backers just don't want to hear it, but that's okay. All right, we are 18 days away from World Cup soccer, and as someone who actually covered World Cup soccer in 1994 at the Pontiac Silverdome in Michigan, the first game I covered was USA and Switzerland, and it's really like no sporting event you've ever seen. And we started this feature with Chris in 2022, heading into World Cup that was in 2023. Remember, it started the day after Thanksgiving when USA played England, but there's always news, okay? You watch all the people covering World Cup now, but we've been on this, we're ahead of the curve. It's time for Chris Perfett's World of Soccer.
1: The greatest goals.
2: I'll just say the most insane goal I've ever seen.
1: The thrilling finishes. The international drama.
3: El Chicharito, Chicharito, Chicharito. Ahí, ahí la tiene Torrado.
1: It's all here in this report from the world of soccer.
4: This has been an incredible week in the world of soccer, and I honestly don't know where to begin. I'm going to try to go in a little bit of chronological order, and hopefully we'll have time for everything we need to hit on. Now, obviously, we've had champions crowned across Europe in domestic leagues. There's been a spygate that happened that kicked Southampton out of the English Football League Championship final. Yes, spygate is back, was over there. But, I mean, what happened was Arsenal became champions for the first time in 22 years. The club is finally back, and we've kind of watched with bated breath over all these years because Arsenal kept getting close. They were almost there last year and then just fell on their heads. And it is a big moment for Arsenal. Bukayo Saka was elated. He is a fantastic star, and we're going to see a lot of him come the World Cup for England. But it's a fantastic win for Arsenal. The only thing is that this kind of comes, it's not even from their own action. It came from Manchester City drawing even with Bournemouth middle of the week, but it sent reverberations down and Arsenal is partying. Now, in the aftermath of that Manchester City match, we also learned that City longtime manager Pep Guardiola is going to be retiring after Sunday. Manchester City's match against Aston Villa is going to be the last time Guardiola is going to be there. And like, look, I've got to get back to Arsenal in a second, but Guardiola is a legend and basically helped take City from being a nothing burger to the City it is today. 20 titles in his 10-season run there. Six of those were Premier League titles, and he brought City its only UEFA Champions League title in history. He didn't really specify why he's stepping down, where he's going, or anything like that. It is quite sudden. I could theorize on a few things. City, of course, is still being investigated and scrutinized for how it has handled and skirted a lot of financial rules over these years. I don't know if he knows something we don't, or if he's just looking for the next stop, or quite honestly, you know, sometimes clubs just like to change managers sometimes. And maybe he smells that with a few titles out of the way, could be trouble. Now, I mean, I say that, and yet City won both the FA Cup and the League Cup this year. Now, I did say we'd get back to Arsenal, and indeed, coming up next week, by the time we talk on the next World Cup, we will see the UEFA Champions League final, Saturday, May 30th, 12 p.m. Eastern time, noon, Paris Saint-Germain and Arsenal. Arsenal, of course, I don't need to tell you about this, but they're going for a double. They've won the Premier League, and now they could win the Champions League on top of it. That would be a hell of a return to form for Arsenal. They have never won the UEFA Champions League. It would be their first title, and it would be a note for the ages. But so, too, would it be for Paris Saint-Germain, who's looking to become the first club to go back-to-back on titles since Real Madrid. And we have to remember, Paris Saint-Germain just won their first, that was their first Champions League title. They had been trying for so long, and they finally let go of their great core they had of Mbappe and Messi and Neymar, and suddenly this new younger group won them their first title, and they're back to defend it. It's going to be awesome, and it's going to be just absolute scenes. I can't wait. Now, we've got to turn our attention to the World Cup. There's been a lot going on. The Democratic Republic of Congo might have trouble getting into the country due to the Ebola outbreak. U.S. officials telling them to isolate for 21 days, but they're going to keep pushing on as normal. The big thing, though, is thanks to investigation by The Guardian, we've actually gotten a leak and a look at, and it's been verified, the roster for Team USA. And there are some very interesting inclusions and some exclusions. First off, I didn't know if he would actually make the full roster. He hasn't really played 90 minutes anywhere in clubs for a while, but Gio Reyna will be on the roster for Team USA. This is great because he's a fantastic young player. We've talked at length in the past about the baggage he kind of brings with him, about what happened with him and his father, and obviously Berhalter, the former manager for the United States, but he's someone that just really can't, you really can't leave off the roster. Alejandro Zendejas is a very notable inclusion. He plays for Club America as a forward. He's 28 years old, and quite honestly, I really like this inclusion. However, there are a couple guys who did not make the roster that I'm really scratching my head on. First, the biggest surprise is probably leaving home midfielder Tanner Tessman. I know there were reports at Lyon that he was shut down because he was recovering from muscle injury, but by all reports, he was supposed to be ready for the World Cup, so I have no clue if it's a matter of injury that is going to leave the 24-year-old midfielder off, but that's talent that the U.S. is going to miss. They're also going to really miss the talent of another midfielder, Diego Luna. I've seen some speculation that it's Zendejas, that his inclusion kind of kicked Luna off the roster, but I think when it comes to midfield depth, I would like someone as young as Diego Luna. He's only 22 years old. He's an attacking midfielder. He's had experience playing in these international games. It feels like a very odd exclusion. Some of the other notable inclusions, you will see, of course, the goalkeepers of the U.S. have been running out for a lot of these international friendlies between Matt Freese and Matt Turner. We'll have to see which one of those kind of wins that starting gig, but they might rotate. Obviously, Christian Pulisic, Tim Way, Tim Ream, Tyler Adams, Falarin Balogun, who I've got nothing but nice things to say about. It's just those two exclusions of Luna and Tessman that really I've got questions about. But we're almost full steam ahead now to the World Cup. Obviously, we've got the roster in front of us and everything else, so should be excited. We'll start to dive really deep into that once the Champions League wraps up next Saturday. We're on to the World Cup. See you soon.
28: June 11th, Mexico versus South Africa at the Estadio Azteca in Mexico City. Group stage is June 11th through June 27th. You've got 12 groups of four teams, 48 teams. It's never been this big. That'll lead us all the way to the finals at MetLife Stadium on July 19th And, you know, there'll be 78 matches in the United States, 13 in Mexico, 13 in Canada. Man, oh, man, oh, man, oh, man. Now, the group that the U.S. is in is with Paraguay, Australia, and Turkey. We'll see how they do. You always, hope springs eternally. I don't know if you've seen that commercial on TV. Do you believe in miracles? Some of these guys are in the bar saying, U.S. has no chance. And they look over and it's Mike Ruzioni, the 1980 hockey team. Pretty cool commercial. It would be so cool if the U.S. could make a run. But, man, we've been left at the altar so many times. It's just, it's hard to picture. But, hey, it can prove me wrong, but they got to do it. All right, coming up, we wrap up the show. And, yes, I'd say there was a tragedy in NASCAR. And so we have to, the motorsports world is mourning the death of a guy who was a legend, even though he was only 41 years old. We'll do our best to remember him coming up. I'm Bernie Fratto. We're coming to you live from the Las Vegas Fox Sports Radio studios. Keep it locked. 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
1: Come to you since 11 p.m. Pacific time on Saturday night. It is now Sunday. A couple of great games. Sunday, the Golden Knights host the Colorado Avalanche. And, of course, Game 4, San Antonio Spurs will try to even series at 2-2 and hold serve at home. You got the work cut out for them. I want to thank my producers, Mark and Brandon. Very packed show tonight. A couple of things I wasn't even able to get to, which I will be able to next week. I don't know if you ever heard of the enhanced games in Las Vegas. Oh, man. What a concept. There'll be meat on the bone to talk about it next week, the enhanced games. The motorsports world is collectively mourning the death of Kyle Busch, who died very suddenly Thursday at age 41 due to complications from severe pneumonia that progressed. Be nice if I could talk tonight. Into sepsis. And this hits home for me because back in 2014, I wasn't feeling good. I kept going to work, didn't do anything. And I go in for a routine visit, and they do a chest x-ray, and they said I had pneumonia in 3 or 4 quadrants. No wonder I had no energy. They not only admitted me to the hospital, they put me in intensive care. I was one day from sepsis. Two people I played ball with, my good buddy Bobby Palmer, passed away of the same thing. These guys were studs. But the grace of God, I fought it off. And so when I heard this, it hits a little different. It hits a little different. This guy is a two-time Cup Series champion, and it's my understanding he was in some sort of simulator the other day. I mean, up until just a few days ago, he was scheduled to compete at Charlotte Motor Speedway later today. And his nickname was Rowdy. It sent shockwaves because he had a profound effect, I think, on the world of sports and sports racing and the fabric of stock car racing, okay? I cannot say I'm the world's biggest purveyor of knowledge in race car, in NASCAR racing or anything of the like. But I know enough to know that Kyle Busch was a generational talent and one of the most fiercely competitive drivers. And he had a 22-year career, even though he's only 41. He had a 22-year career. He unquestionably would have been in sports racing's Hall of Fame. He holds the record for the most total wins across NASCAR's top three national series. He had over 234 victories. He dominated Cup Series. Kyle Busch captured 63 Cup Series wins, which ranks ninth of all time, and it's safe to say he'd have raced for many more years, and claimed 2 Cup Series championships in 2015 and 2019. He also holds all-time record wins in both the NASCAR O'Reilly Auto Parts Series, so 102 wins there, and the NASCAR Craftsman Truck Series with 69 wins. He also set the record for the most consecutive seasons with a Cup at 19 years. Consistency is what makes people great. Here's what's interesting, though. I guess I didn't know this as well as I should have, but he became this villain early in his career. He became sort of this anti-hero because it's my understanding, he's not one of the people, I've never met him. It's my understanding he had a very brash personality, had a very polarizing personality that split crowds into people who would cheer for him or people who would boo for him. But ultimately, he had the respect of everybody, including competitors, including fans, okay? And when he adopted that role, I'm told he really sunk into the role and really leaned into the role and accepted the role. And, you've heard me say it 1,000 times, the opposite of love is not hate, it's indifference, because they're emotional reactions, and someone has to care to hate. Someone has to care to love. It's very similar. Indifference, you don't want people to not give a damn. People love this guy. And in the wake of his passing, and not everybody agreed with him, but they respected him. So there's all sorts of tributes, and I given my best shot at one. Okay, his team, which was Richard Childress Racing, has now suspended the use of his number 8 Chevrolet. The team They're going to keep the number in reserve. He has an 11-year-old son. This is the sad part. He leaves behind a family, okay? He is a 11-year-old son, Kyle Busch, his name Brexton. And his goal is to carry on his father's legacy in NASCAR. And I'm guessing, this is a guess, that the number will be saved for him. Right now, the team has temporarily switched the number 8 to number 33. In honor of Kyle Busch, an IndyCar driver by the name of Romain Grosjean stylized his number 18 car with Kyle Busch's signature font for the Indianapolis 500, which is Monday, as sort of a cross-sport tribute. And then Charlotte Motor Speedway, apparently they're going to light up its scoring pylon with Busch's number 8 standing alone at the P1 spot, because they're going to honor him as a guy who's going to be remembered as someone who gave everything on every single lap. Again, the sad part, he survived by his wife. He has 2 children. And again, here's a guy widely remembered as a generational talent, one of the most fiercely competitive drivers to ever sit behind the wheel of any stock car. It's not something that he just took up last Tuesday. He's been doing this 22 years in NASCAR's top division. And when you add up all his accolades, which I just went over, the 234 victories, the 63 Cup Series wins right on down the line, there's no question that he indelibly left his mark, not just as a personality, but as someone who was highly successful on the circuit for decades. Again, Kyle Busch passed Thursday, age of 41, due to complications from severe pneumonia that progressed into sepsis. And sepsis is when you're essentially overtaken. So much poison is in your body, your body just can't fight it. It's almost too late. Your body's like drowning in poison. And amazingly, this was just a couple days before he was scheduled to compete at Charlotte Motor Speedway. Again, there's no such thing as a timely death. They're all untimely. And it was unexpected. And his nickname, Rowdy, well, they say that in endearing terms, it sent shockwaves through the entire sports community. God bless Kyle Busch. It's going to do it for the Bernie Fratto Show. See you next week. Keep it locked. Up next, the great Andy Furman, Fox Sports Radio. 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
8: NBC News Radio, I'm Scott Carr. About 50,000 people are under evacuation orders south of Los Angeles, where fire officials say a huge chemical tank is likely to explode. California Governor Gavin Newsom's declared a state of emergency in Orange County, where officials say a 34,000-gallon storage tank filled with a flammable chemical has overheated and is at risk of exploding. We get more from Jason Nathanson.
9: The plan to try and cool a tank of toxic chemicals in Orange County before it explodes isn't working, and officials are scrambling.
10: Bringing people in from all over the country, talking to people all over the place, trying to come up with additional options.
9: Orange County Fire Authority Incident Commander Craig Covey says the tank of toxic and highly flammable MMA at GKN Aerospace in Garden Grove was at 90 degrees and rising a degree an hour. Experts think around 100 degrees is when things go sideways.
10: Letting this thing just fail and blow up is unacceptable to us.
9: I'm Jason Athenson.
8: Search and rescue efforts are underway in China, where more than 80 people were killed in an explosion at a coal mine. China Central TV says 247 people were underground at the coal mine south of Beijing Friday night when it was rocked by a gas explosion, killing at least 80 people, injuring more than 100. More than 300,000 race car fans are set to be on hand in Indiana today for the Indy 500. 33 open-wheeled vehicles are competing in today's 500-mile race at the Indianapolis Motor Speedway. Two other big races are happening this Memorial Day weekend. The Canadian Grand Prix F1 race starts at 4 p.m. Eastern today in Montreal, and the death of NASCAR legend Kyle Busch will likely be on the minds of many fans. Busch's family said the two-time NASCAR Cup Series champ was hospitalized Thursday with a severe illness. They say a case of severe pneumonia developed into sepsis. He died at the age of 41. Busch had been set to drive in today's NASCAR Coca-Cola 600 at Charlotte Motor Speedway. Scott Carr, NBC News Radio.
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16: We go. Is he calling out his teammates? Well, that's coming right up. Good morning, everybody, on a great weekend, a great Memorial Day weekend. This is Fox Sports Sunday on Fox Sports Radio. He's Bucky Brooks. I'm Andy Furman. And by the way, we're broadcasting live from the Fox Sports Radio studios. And of course, if you want to get a hold of Bucky, we got the Ask Bucky at the end of this hour. You know, get us right now at 877-99 on Fox or at Bucky Brooks. But without further ado, here's my partner, my friend, the one and only Mr. Bucky Brooks. Mr. Football, hello, Bucky. Have a happy, happy, happy Memorial Day weekend to you and yours.
17: Yeah, what's going on, Andy?
16: Everything is great. Everything is wonderful. And, you know, it's even better if you're a New York Knickerbocker fan, because I can't believe it. They're going to go back to the finals. They really are. And you know, I watched that game last night, and I'm sure you did as well. I don't understand how this team could be so balanced. I mean, they really are. I'm going to give Mike Brown a little bit of credit there as far as the coach, but you know, Brunson puts in 30. The five starters scored in double figures. They had six guys in double figures. They shot 56% from the floor. However, I will believe this, that Cleveland was very sloppy. There's no doubt in my mind. They were sloppy, sloppy passing, and they didn't have much of an inside game. But this Knicks team really is playing like a team, and I enjoyed watching them play last night.
17: Yeah, I would say the foundation for the Knicks' success was put in place under Tom Thibodeau. This team really grew to be a 50-game winner under Tom. They were a defensive-centric team. Mike Brown coming over this year, and I'll say this, I thought it was controversial last year when they let Tom Thibodeau go. People talked about the heavy minutes and the rotations or short bench. But you look at the numbers, they ran the same kind of rotations this year. But what Mike Brown has been able to do has been to diversify the offense, to get them to play together and share the ball. It's not just a Jalen Brunson show, even though he did a good job of sharing the ball previously, but they've really bought into the fabric of the team, and they have had a lot of success as a result of sharing the load. So kudos to them. They've been phenomenal throughout the postseason. We'll see if they can keep it up as they advance to the next round.
16: Yeah, I'm glad you mentioned that because Tibbs was my guy. I really liked him. I thought he got a raw deal, and I thought there's a lot of pressure on Mike Brown to at least get to the finals. Maybe not win it all, but at least get to the finals. It looks like they will. But the problem last year, the controversy surrounding the Knicks was Josh Hart because he led the league averaging almost 38 minutes a game last year. This year, he's starting about, 30, 31 minutes a game. So it's not that much of a difference. So I don't understand why all of a sudden last year Tibbs gets the axe, and now this year it's very similar. I don't get it. I don't understand it. But, you know, that's just the life of being involved in sports. You don't understand a lot of things that happen as far as coaching is concerned.
17: Yeah, I mean, there's some of that. And I'm going to say this. I was not a supporter of the move last year because I thought, and I still think, Tibbs did a really good job with this team considering what they were and how he got them to kind of buy into the whole fabric of the team and that stuff. But look, you can't deny the results. Like, they have looked really good. They've done a really good job of giving their opponents problems. They've dominated the games they were supposed to dominate. You used to see the Knicks kind of flub some games where they were supposed to win. They're not doing that. And so it's a combination of the foundation that was set by Tom Thibodeau and just the icing on the cake that Mike Brown has provided. It is very similar to what Mike Brown watched and witnessed in Golden State when he saw Steve Kerr pick up the torch from Mark Jackson, where Mark Jackson kind of established Golden State, got them to be at a competitive level, and then Steve Kerr took them over the top. We are seeing maybe a similar story play out in New York with Mike Brown taking the torch from Tom Thibodeau and carrying his team over the finish line.
16: Yeah, well said right there. You know, I will say this. I think that Oklahoma City and San Antonio probably might be better than the New York Knicks. And I know Oklahoma City's a lot deeper, a lot more depth. The advantage the Knicks may have, they take care of Cleveland tomorrow night and end that series 4-0. That San Antonio-Oklahoma City series may go 6-7 games, so the Knicks have a lot of time to rest. I think that could be the advantage because I think those two teams in the West are going to beat each other up pretty good.
17: Yeah, I would say this, like looking at it without a dog in the fight, I would say that the teams from the West are probably more balanced and built differently than the Knicks. But in a 7-game series, you just don't know. I will say like Oklahoma City, the defending champs, they have a ton of depth. And they wear you down with their depth. They pick you up 94 feet. They challenge everything. And they've kind of become the villain of the tournament. People are tired of seeing the success. I get a sense and a feel that people kind of view them like Duke in basketball. Like you just, the fatigue, even though they've only won one, you feel like there's a little fatigue in terms of this team and winning and that stuff. And then on the other side, Wimby is a problem when you're dealing with the San Antonio Spurs. He is just a problem. We just haven't seen a freak of nature like that, 7'5", with guard-like handles and movement skills. He's a rim protector on the defensive end, but a bucket on the offensive end. And then they got a bunch of other guys that can pitch in and find different ways to get it done. Both of those teams are teams that you're going to have to deal with and contend with for the next decade. But the Knicks, in a scenario where they could face them in the finals. There's not a hotter team in the league than the Knicks, so you can't put it past him to find a way to get it done.
16: Yeah, and you know what? You make a great point, because that's one of the major problems I thought Cleveland had. They don't really have a rim protector. I mean, Carl Anthony Towns was going, but he was shooting from the outside a lot too, but I just don't think the Cleveland Cavaliers have an inside game. I mean, the Knicks looked really good last night going in and going out, so I think they were more balanced, and I think the Knicks are a better team. They played better as a team, and I think Cleveland played very sloppy. They really did. By the way, I got to mention, we're broadcasting live from the Fox Sports Radio studios, and I'll run this by you. Last night, sports-wise, you know, it was pouring rain outside. I'm watching TV. Three things are on television last night that I was going back and forth. They had the NBA game, which the Knicks, and I watched that back and forth. The WNBA game, Vegas was on last night. And locally, they had the Cincinnati Reds on, okay? And I guess, Cincinnati, I would think that Reds TV may be the bigger ratings boost. I mean, that's just the way they are. It's a local game. People in the Cincinnati area, they're watching that. Here's what I'm thinking about. I'm watching two playoff games going on. Not the WNBA, but the NBA game, okay? Think about the playoffs. Go back in time when baseball had like 154 games. They played 154 games, and then they had winners in each division, National League, American League, and they played for the World Series with no playoffs, and that was it. It was great. I mean, and then I'm thinking like, yeah, it's great. More games and play more and more and more. You know, I watched that Detroit-Cleveland series, and Detroit, I thought, was a better team, and Cleveland beat them, and they went down. I mean, and you're an athlete. You played the game. What is it like to beat up a team during the regular season? You're better than them, and then you have to play them in a playoff, and you lose, and the season's over. I mean, I get it. It's more money. There's more games. But I think there's something wrong. I really do. And I never said this before because I just enjoy watching games. I mean, to play 154 games and you find out your cream rises to the top, who's the better team, and the two teams from each division, American League, National League, play World Series, bada bing, bada bang, it's all over. In the NBA, you're playing, and then you got to go for playoffs again, and it doesn't make any sense, except for ownership, they make money. What's your take on that as an athlete, saying, wait a minute, we're a better team, why do we have to go through this exercise again to show that we're the better team to advance? I just don't get it now. I really don't.
17: Oh, I mean, I think you have to earn your way to be a champ, and you can't be afraid of the regular season. The regular season, the postseason is the postseason. There's different games, different pressures, different things when you see a team over and over and over again. And if you're a champion, if you're worthy of being a champion, then you don't run from the competition. You are willing to go and face this challenger again and again and again to prove your superiority. If you have issues with it, then your team is never going to be a champion. I think that's what the playoffs give us an opportunity. People talk about your legacy. Legends are made in the postseason. Well, if you are what we think you are and can be, then we should be able to take your game up a notch in the postseason. Those teams that can't, then it just wasn't meant for them. But I love, and I've always loved, the playoffs. I've loved how people respond to the pressure, because the pressure is different. It's real. You got to be able to control and manage your emotions, because the ebbs and flows of the game are much different than a regular season. And it's because of the finality of everything. When it's win or go home, you feel that sense of desperation and urgency. You feel it watching it, particularly there if you're live, but also through the TV screen when you're watching it. So I love those things, because if you can endure all of those things, man, then we should walk across the court, the field, the ice, shake your hand and say you're a worthy competitor.
16: Well, I do enjoy the playoffs because I see these players playing at a different level. They play harder. You know, there's no one sitting out. There's no one dogging it. They're playing hard, and I love that. But again, to me, and look, I never played the game, but I just don't think it makes a lot of sense to play all those games, to play 82 games during the regular season and say, look, we're here, we finished first, we're the best team in our division. Then you got to start all over again.

0: to play your best when your best is required. I mean, that's just what it is. You have to be able to do those things. And if you can't, that is on you. That is on your squad. You have to be able to step up. Otherwise, what's the point of having the playoffs? We just played a regular season and award the championship at the end of the regular season. I mean, that's fine. That's a way to do it, but that's not the way, the hard way. You want to see people go through the gauntlet because you want to see the champion tested. You want to see the resilience, the mettle, the grit, the determination. We want to see all those things. And if we don't have a postseason tournament, we don't really get a chance to see how they're tested, what they're like when they're in the fire.
1: Well, you know what? I kind of liken it to the NCAA basketball tournament. It's a tournament, it's a playoff, whatever it may be, but it's one and done. Maybe it would be a lot better if it was one and done. They'd make a bracket and just let them play one and done, which is somewhat exciting to me, one and done, and instead of, like, again, 4 out of 7. Now, back in the day in the NBA, the first round was 3 out of 5, which I think might be a little better. I just think that it's too long. Maybe I'm crazy, and I do love sports, and I love watching it, but, you know, the 7-game series early on is just a little too much, I think. I think it's too much of a toll on these athletes and the risk factor of getting hurt. We saw that last year with the Indiana Pacers.
0: Yeah, I don't know about that. I mean, I remember back in the day when it was best out of 3, best out of 5, best out of 7. That's fine, but what you do is you open yourself up to more upsets, potentially. Yeah. Because the series is short. All it takes is your team to drop one in a best out of 3. Man, you drop one, the next game is elimination. You want to talk about the pressure ratcheting up. It does ratchet up. And you would have to be okay with knowing that, hey, at the end of this playoff bracket, we may not see the best team hoist a trophy. But it'll be done. It'll be quick and efficient. All the players will be healthy. But you may not see the test that you want to see when it comes down to it.
1: I knew you'd have the answer. That's why I asked you. It's always ask Bucky. That's what I do. I always ask Bucky. By the way, I saw this just the other day. I got to share this with you, all right? The NBA players say the Boston Celtics have the most obnoxious fan base, all right? It was an anonymous poll conducted by The Athletic. NBA players voted on which arena has the most obnoxious fans, and the Celtics fans who packed the TD Garden every night dominated with nearly a third of the total vote. The players feel pretty strongly about Boston, and right behind the Celtics are two Atlantic Division teams, the 76ers and the Knicks, that have the third most obnoxious fans. Now, you played the game. You played in the NFL. Do you care? I mean, I think there's some athletes thrive on playing on the road, knowing that you're going to really tick off the fans in that arena. But the most obnoxious fans that you had played against when you were playing in the NFL.
0: I mean, look, that Boston thing is real. People talk about the Celtics, but the Patriots are that whole fan base. When they're good, they're obnoxious. They're tough to deal with. And there was a time, I think people remember, the 2000s. It was the most dominant sports city in the country. You think about the Bruins had won. The Red Sox were winning. The Celtics had won. And then the Patriots were in the middle of their dominant era. So there was a lot of winning and a lot of mass holes coming out and letting people know that they were winning. And so you had to be okay in that environment. Anytime you have a rabid fan base, a fan base that comes out and supports their team, win or loss, it's a tough environment. When I played in Kansas City Chiefs, we knew at our place, Arrowhead Stadium, it was raucous. It was going to be loud. It was a huge advantage. Derek Thomas would take advantage of the noise and sack the quarterback repeatedly. But the same thing was true in Oakland when you played in a black hole. There's different. There is chaotic. It's frenetic. If your team doesn't have poise, you have a tough time winning in those environments. So I would say that, look, there are a lot of tough environments around the National Football League and people are talking about in the NBA. Yeah, but a few places that certainly stand out.
1: You know, when they say obnoxious, I mean, you know, it's just the boos and the harassment. But, you know, when I think of obnoxious, I think of Lincoln Kennedy. You know Lincoln. I mean, I used to work with him here at Fox when he was playing. I think he was playing in L.A. at the time. They were playing in Denver, and some guy hit him with a snowball, and he ran into the stands. I mean, that's more than obnoxious. That's just ridiculous, right? I mean, obnoxious, the cussing and the yelling and the screaming, that's one thing. But, you know, getting physical and getting violent, that's taking it to another level.
0: It is. Yeah, it's a different era now because fans feel more empowered than ever. to say in

0: anything and everything because the protections have changed. You have access to be able to get to your favorite player or villain easily via Twitter, IG, any social media norm or medium. You're able to get directly in contact with them and say whatever you want to say. That is spilled over into people having the courage to say those things in person. Now, the one thing that keeps them from doing that is we've seen more athletes than ever go back at fans. Now, that's not something we condone, but we've seen that. We've seen guys get heated and go back at them, either physically or they'll send security up there to escort them out. So it's a change in dynamic, but it's different. And you got to be able to perform in all of those different circumstances and environments.
1: You know, speaking of the NBA, LeBron James has something to say. You know, obviously they were bounced out by Oklahoma City in that first round. In the second round, they beat Houston in the first round. And he came back and he said this week that we fought, we played to the maximum of our team's ability. But ultimately, if we're being completely honest, we were out-talented. This is something I think a coach should say, not LeBron. It certainly has every right to say that. But if I'm a teammate, to me, it seems to me that he's ragging on his teammates, saying like, hey, you guys ain't that good. You know, it's a shame I got to play with you guys because I'm better. I'm better than you. And like, you can't play at a better level. That's why we lost. I mean, again, he has the cachet to do that. He's been there, done that. He's one of the best, maybe the greatest ever. I'm not going down that road, but he has every right to say that. But I think that's something a coach should say, not a teammate. And I just don't think, I mean, if I'm playing with this guy, it's like, really? I mean, you got to like, I'm as upset as you are that we lost, but you don't have to pin it on me.
0: Well, I mean, look, I think we in the media, we in the space, we always say that we want honesty. We want people to say things when they give cliched or canned answers. That's not exciting for us on the media side, nor as fans. We want to know what he honestly thinks. And I agree with his thought. They weren't talented enough to beat OKC. Right. They weren't the best team in the Western Conference. Like, that doesn't mean that they couldn't win. There's always a path to victory. Bill Parcells used to say that, and there is always a path to winning. But there are times when you line up on the floor and you look across the floor and you say, hey, the other team is better than us talent-wise. What are the things that we can do to level the playing field? But that's a very honest assessment. I think if you asked his teammates, they also would say that they weren't the most talented team, but they didn't get the game on their terms to level the playing field, to give them the best opportunity to win. That's why they didn't win. The talent is the talent, but I don't think from an execution standpoint, they were able to get the game the way that they wanted it to be able to pull off an upset, because it was an upset. The first round victory beating Houston was an upset. So I have no issue with him being honest, because it's anybody who watched the series knew that it wasn't a fair fight.
1: No doubt. And Luka wasn't there. It would have made a difference, I think, if Luka was there, but we'll see. But again, sometimes it came across to me the wrong way. Not that I care what he does, but I'm sure that created some backlash as far as social media with LeBron, because there's some haters out there anyway with LeBron. All right, we'll continue with that and so much more. Anybody else got a comment? If you think I'm off base, let me know at 877-99 on Fox, 877-996-6369, at Andy Furman FSR, or at Bucky Brooks. And obviously, we're here till 9 o'clock on the East Coast. But we're broadcasting live from the Fox Sports Radio studios, and obviously with the iHeart app, you can stream us wherever you are. 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But there is no brotherhood here. I'll tell you all about that next.
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1: All right, you'll never guess who's back. 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This is Fox Sports Sunday on Fox Sports Radio. He's Bucky Brooks. I'm Andy Furman, and we're live from the Fox Sports Radio studios. 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But I want to talk about the coaching so-called fraternity, all right? Brotherhood, I don't think so. Fraternity, bah, humbug, I don't believe it. That's what college football is, and here's the proof. I got the proof right here, Bucky Brooks, I really do. The NCAA right now, they're opening up an investigation on the Ole Miss football program, and Clemson coach Dabo Sweeney accused the Rebels coach Pete Golding of tampering with the linebacker Luke Farrelly, all right? And this is going back for a while right now, but it's going back and forth. And obviously, Sweeney called the Rebels' pursuit of Farrelly a straightforward case of tampering. And I'll tell you this, before we get involved in how deep this case is, who cares? It's been going on for years. Who cares? Maybe Sweeney's just jealous. Maybe he's all PO'd. I don't know. But forget about it. This has happened then, it happens now, and it'll happen again. Right? I mean, what's the big to-do on this one? I don't get it.
0: I mean, look, it's only big to do because Clemson brought it to their attention. But this is what's happening throughout college sports. You have the haves and the have-nots. And the haves are plucking the talented players from the have-nots. If a player is developed at a certain level, the top schools that have money are going to take them. Now, you don't see Clemson as a have-not, but it's open season on players now. And if Clemson, who has been slow to kind of adapt and adjust to the NIL era under Dabo Swinney, if Clemson is not willing or unable to pay the market prices for certain players, well, then other teams are going to kind of swoop in. And Ole Miss has been very aggressive. Ole Miss built a playoff team by really being very aggressive with NIL and transfer portal and those things. And Dabo Swinney got upset about it. Got upset about the linebacker being on campus, then suddenly he leaves. That's just a part of the business, and that's just the way it goes. And so he's trying to bring attention to the NCAA to see if they can kind of figure it out and make some changes. But I don't know what they really can do. Try and put some regulations, but people are going to cheat. I mean, that's just right.
1: They've been cheating from the Stone Age. They've been cheating. But here's the question I have. I think it's even more important. I mean, Dabo Swinney has really turned his back on NIL. Is it because the Clemson doesn't have the money? I don't think that's the reason. I know he's still recruiting high school kids. He wants to maybe develop players. It doesn't work that way anymore. You know, you want older players. You want players that could give you immediate success. And that's the way it is. You can't get a kid out of high school because he probably won't stay there for 4 years anyway. So he got to move with the times or get out. I mean, and you're not going to win the way you're doing it, Dabo. It's old-fashioned.
0: I mean, I think you can win that way, but you have to be very committed, and you have to have a lot of patience to do it the way that he wants to do it, which is do it with homegrown players where you basically recruit and develop those guys. I think there's value to having a system like that because of the consistency and the continuity of growing up in your scheme. I think it's really hard to take in a bunch of new players, fold them in, and consistently churn out winners each and every year. And in today's climate, where people never want your team to drop off, that's a real hard hustle to rebuild your team every year. We'll see how it plays out. Dabo and Clemson has been a little more aggressive in the portal. But yeah, like, I mean, you have two distinct team building philosophies. Ole Miss has done it in a transient nature with a lot of portal kids and those things, whereas Clemson is a little slow cook when it comes to developing their own players, recruiting their own players, and waiting for those guys to become really good players.
1: Help me out with this one, because Sweeney is alleging that Golden, the coach of Ole Miss, has sent a text to Ferrelli during a class, an 8 o'clock in the morning class, and asked for the amount of his buyout at Clemson. And then Golden sent Ferrelli a photo of a $1 million contract offer, according to Sweeney. Number one, how does Sweeney know about this? And number two, how does a guy like Golden, how does he get the text phone number of this player? I mean, maybe that's not that difficult, but I don't understand how this happens. I really don't.
0: Well, if they're recruiting him before, they already had the number. Like, if they were recruiting him before he committed to go to Clemson, they had the number. What they didn't do is they didn't back off. They kept recruiting him. They kept staying in contact. They kept being persistent. And the kid eventually showed the stuff to Dabo. So that's the only way Dabo would know about it. The kid came clean. He said, hey, man, this guy keeps calling me, keeps sending me this. He probably went back into Dabo's office and said, hey, I need you to sweeten the offer that you guys made me or that we agreed to because I have another offer on the plate. And Dabo asked him logically, from where? From who? How do you know? Why are they talking to you? He showed him, and that probably led to things because the player did leave, and he is at Ole Miss right now. But remember this. I think Clemson took him from Cal. So I don't understand what any of this is all about. Like, everyone swipes everybody's players. There is no loyalty in the game in that sense. Everybody can be gotten, and Dabo found out the hard way.
1: Yeah, and that's why I talk about the brotherhood and the coaching fraternities. Bah, forget about that. That's a lot of bull, okay? And then Sweeney comes back and says, quote, I'm not trying to get anybody fired, but when is enough enough? Come on. I mean, obviously it's sour grapes. You didn't get them, all right? But here's the deal I don't get. $1 million? $1 million for a kid who's never taken a snap in college football. $1 million. I mean, to me, if I'm a college football player, you know, I don't worry about going to the NFL. I can make my big money and be set for life playing in college.
0: I mean, yeah, you can. And that has changed. And that's why in the pros, one of the biggest things that you have to evaluate is how much do they love the game? Because right now they have the money at their disposal. So if you don't love it, you can kind of tap out in college and be like, hey, man, you know what? I'm good. I don't want to go through the rigors of everything that required me to be a great player in the pros. And that is okay. But it is incumbent upon scouts, evaluators, team builders to know at the highest, at every level, what do they love about the game? Do they love the game itself, or do they love what the game can bring them? And if they love what the game can bring them, then you got to figure out, are they intrinsically motivated? Like, are they motivated to do this on their own? Or do they always need the dangling carrot of the money to get them to be at their best all the time?
1: Fill me in on this, all right? Back in the day, I guess when you were recruited as well, I think some of the questions you asked, is there a chance that I could start and play? How many games are on TV? And what majors do you have that I might be interested in, right? Well, weren't those one of those three things that basically a college recruit would ask a coach going to his school? Now, how much money could I make? And that's basically it. Right? I mean, how much money can I make? I don't even think these kids care what conference they're in, right?
0: Well, I mean, I think, look, there's going to be a faction of kids that do operate like that, the parents, where it is about the money and those things. But there are also going to be schools who can be uniquely positioned to say, hey, look, it's about being a 40-year decision, not a 4-year decision or a 2-year decision. Meaning, look, if you come here, you do things the right way, not only will we take care of you financially, but the resources that we have here, where you go to school, you become a graduate, you tap into our alumni network, you're going to be set up to be fine for a long time, for a lifetime, if you make the good decisions and do what you're supposed to do. That is what Notre Dame sells their players on. That is what Clemson, in a way, sells its people on. Come here, get a degree. Yes, you'll get some money. You can play for a great program. You can have an opportunity to develop on the field, but also off the field, we care more about you than just you being a transactional player that comes in and plays ball. A lot of that will be baked into it. Some kids will ignore those messages and just say, hey, what? I need to know the number. The number's everything. Other kids will want to know about the opportunities and the resources and the other things that are available, because with their money comes greater opportunities to do things later in life or to set themselves up for later in life, whether that's in real estate, in business, in whatever it is they choose. So there are a few different ways to do it. Some coaches will just sell the money part of it. Other coaches will use all of the resources that their universities have, and they'll use that as a selling point.
1: Okay, here's my question, which, you know, I'm not that smart. As a matter of fact, I'm pretty stupid. You offer this kid $1 million, where does that money come from? Is that a school fund? Is it alums? Is it a group of alums get together? How does this kid get $1 million, and where's it coming from?
0: Well, there are a few different ways. So now we have revenue share. So the NCAA agreed to a deal where they share revenue with the players. And so everyone is allocated a budget based on the revenue share. The collective then makes that up in what we call NIL. So that NIL money, name, image, and likeness, comes from a collective, which is a group of boosters and donors that donate to the fund. And then those monies are earmarked to certain players, you know, to make sure that we make them whole coming off the rev share. And because the rev share deal has really been split between the two major sports, basketball and football, the Olympic sports are kind of left behind. They may get peanuts when it comes to that. They may just be able to fully fund their scholarships and maybe a little extra cash. But football and basketball are dominating the space when it comes to rev share. And that allows them to play their players on top of what are they able to get from donors and prominent boosters that just want to help the programs.
1: All right, I got you there. Okay, and I mentioned going into the segment, you're never going to guess who's back. Coach O is back at LSU with Lane Kiffin. How do you like that? How surprised are you that he's back in college football?
0: You know, it's a bit of surprise. Not that Coach O is back, but he's back at a place that once fired him. But I would say, we saw this at Virginia Tech. Brent Pry was the head coach, got fired. He comes back as the defensive coordinator to work under James Franklin. With the money and with certain things, people just grow fond of areas and institutions, particularly when you have a family that grew up in the area. Ed Orgeron loves Louisiana, loves LSU, led them to a national title. He also has worked for a long time with Lane Kiffin. They worked together in those things. To me, it's a surprise to see Eddie O return to LSU. But it's not a surprise when you factor in all of the things that went into this decision. He's a hell of a recruiter. And the way that they're going to use him, it's going to be perfect because it plays to the strength of his personality and the strength of his coaching pedigree, because he's also a remarkable D-line coach who understands the temperament and the technique needed to excel in the position.
1: Right. I think the NCAA now is permitting him to go out there and do recruiting. I mean, they changed the rule, whatever it may have been, but they said that Coach O could go out and do some recruiting now, which I never met him, but he's got to be one hell of a salesman, really. I mean, he just goes in there and wows the parents and the kids, and, you know, you can't say no to a guy like that. Everybody loves him. They really do.
0: I mean, they do. Look, he's a hell of a recruiter. He may not be the best X and O's coach, but he certainly knows how to build a program, and when locked in and focused, he's one of the best in the business at doing it.
1: Right. Let me just run this by, because I think it's I don't even know where these people get these ideas from, how they get involved with college athletics. Okay, the NAACP, they launched a national campaign. They're encouraging black athletes and fans to avoid supporting athletic programs at major universities in states that have weakened the black voting influence. I mean, I just don't understand why you would kind of pick on the athletics and the schools. I mean, the campaign is called Out of Bounds. It focuses on flagship athletic programs in 8 southern states: Alabama, Florida, Georgia, Louisiana, Mississippi, South Carolina, Tennessee, and Texas. I don't understand the correlation between the voting rights and people not going to games. You go to games to get away from stuff like that. It's enjoyment. I mean, and why would you punish? Why would you punish the athletes and the athletic programs because of voting rights? That I don't get. I mean, what's your take on that?
0: Well, this is a bigger issue that will take longer than this little segment that we have before the break. But I will say this. If people don't value you and your community enough to respect your, people will say, civil rights and those things, then why should you feel compelled to entertain those same people? Because those same people that are sitting in the stands, the universities that are also making it hard for your peers that look like you, they're making it harder for your peers to get into school, with the exception of the athletes. Why should you feel the need to go to those universities that don't fully support you if you can't benefit them as an athlete? So the proposed boycott was more so like, look, if you have choices, why would you choose to go to people that, these are their words, would deliberately oppress or make it very, very difficult for people in your family who aren't playing for the university to achieve a level of equity and equality in that same region? So if you can go elsewhere to universities and states and other areas that do value more than what you can do for them, maybe it would be better for that. Because if you want to get people's attention, the way that you have to get them is you have to hurt the economy. You have to make them feel the pinch of not doing that. And years ago, the South was lily white and it was segregated, and those universities didn't have black players. And then when the black players came, because it started with USC knocking off Alabama, it changed the dynamic and it made that competitive playing field. So if you don't want those people to be in your area, you don't want them in your neighborhoods, then you certainly shouldn't want them at universities, and athletes shouldn't be compelled to go to those universities that they may not be wanted outside of what they can do on the field for the people that support the university.
1: We may pick up on that at the top of the hour. He's Bucky Brooks. I'm Andy Furman. We're live from the Fox Sports Radio studios. And by the way, he does know all. He's going to prove it. Why? Ask Bucky. It's next.
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18: Bucky right around the bend. It's about 11 minutes now before the top of the hour. This is Fox Sports Sunday. He's Bucky Brooks. I'm Andy Furman. And we are live from the Fox Sports Radio studio. So without further ado, Michael G. MG, are you ready for Ask Bucky?
23: Yes, let's get into it.
18: Go ahead.
23: All right. So, Bucky, we had two quarterbacks make their runway debuts, one of them being Tom Brady. For Gucci in New York City, and the other one being Cincinnati Bengals quarterback Joe Burrow. He made a spectacular runway appearance earlier at Vogue World Paris. What'd you think about that?
24: Look, man, athletes are bigger brands now than they've ever been. They have really embraced being able to do things outside of their sport. And so Tom Brady, Joe Burrow, many other athletes have embraced fashion. They see themselves as fashionistas. They want to be on the cutting edge of style. And this is the next frontier. Being able to runway walk and do those things, big part of it. It's a compliment to them and how people view them stylistically, that they want to see them walk the runway and really care about what they're wearing.
23: All right. And in your honest opinion, besides quarterback, because it's the obvious one, what are the three most important positions in football?
24: Three most important positions now would be pass rusher. So you got quarterback, pass rusher, I would say wide out, and then defensive playmaker of some sort. So whether that is a cornerback, a safety, or someone at the second or third level, has to be an impact player. But it always centers around the passing game.
23: All right, cool. All right, I've got a personal question here for you. I am a diehard Raiders fan, okay, and I want to get your honest opinion. Who should be the week one starter, Fernando Mendoza or Kirk Cousins?
24: Kirk Cousins early. The only way Kirk Cousins is in the starter is if he is absolutely awful in practices and in training camp, and Fernando Mendoza operates at another level. But if you're Clint Kubiak, you want to give Mendoza plenty of time to kind of sit, wait, and learn on the sideline before you throw him in. That was the whole point of bringing over Kirk Cousins. So if it works out, then it allows him to redshirt, allows him to see the game a little differently before he has to get in the game and run the offense.
23: All right. I agree with that one. Another one here for you. Joey Chestnut will defend his hot dog eating title while on probation after pleading guilty to battery. He was accused of slapping a man in the face during a night out at an Indiana bar. What's your opinion on that?
24: That's a lot. I mean, that's a lot for a hot dog eater. But look, if they can figure out a way for him to do what we've seen athletes in other sports get in trouble and still find a way back onto the field or the court. So he should have a way and a path to get back onto it. It's just an unconventional sport to talk about.
18: You fellas consider Joey Chestnut an athlete?
23: Oh, absolutely.
18: Okay. Buck, is he an athlete?
24: I mean, I don't know. He doesn't run around and do anything, but I think you kind of have to, just given
18: like he trains, I guess,
24: what it is. It's competitive eating. So right. I guess, yes.
23: He does something that a lot of people in the world are incapable of doing. So, yeah, I would consider him an athlete.
18: All right. There you go.
23: All right. And last one here for you. St. Louis Cardinals manager Oliver Marmol. He supports the no shirt trend that's going around in the world of sports. You see it all across the internet. fans with their shirts off, waving them up in the air. And he supports it so much that he bought tickets this past weekend for those fans. What are your opinions on that?
24: I mean, I don't know. I mean, if you get grown men taking their shirts off or whatever, like, I guess that's cool. I guess that's the end thing to do. I don't know. It's still kind of like weird to me. But yeah, like, I mean, rock out. If that's your thing, that's how you feel like doing it. Dude, knock yourself out.
23: All right.
18: You got anything else? Anything
23: no, that else? That's it.
18: There we go. Yeah, I just had that one story I wanted to share with you. Carter Bryant of the Spurs. He had to relieve himself, so he chose a restroom closest to the Spurs bench rather than going to, I guess, a locker room. Look, they're making a big deal about it, but they were taking pictures. People were taking pictures of Bryant in the restroom at the urinal because he was wearing his uniform. I get it. He had to go. What are you supposed to do, right? I mean, is that big of a deal? I mean, I don't understand it. But in this day and age, you can't do anything, all right? We go on. Hey, we got everything you need to know about this position and so much more. Where? Fox Sports Sunday coming up right here. Next! 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
28: NBC News Radio, I'm Scott Carr. The U.S. and Iran are reportedly close to signing a deal that would reopen the Strait of Hormuz. A report from Axios says the deal would involve a 60-day ceasefire extension during which the critical waterway would be reopened. It says the agreement would also allow Iran to sell oil as negotiations continue on limiting Iran's nuclear program. About 50,000 people are now under evacuation orders south of Los Angeles, where fire officials say a huge huge chemical tank is likely to explode. California Governor Gavin Newsom's declared a state of emergency in Orange County, where officials say a 34,000-gallon storage tank filled with a flammable chemical has overheated and is at risk of exploding. Sharon Reardon is there.
6: Orange County Fire Authority Division Chief Craig Covey explains their best-case scenario.
7: Like an ice cube that freezes from the outside in, this stuff heats up and cures from the outside in. There's a void space above the top layer of the liquid. We're hoping that that space can absorb a slower cure rate and not overpressure and blow up.
6: California Governor Gavin Newsom issued the declaration on Saturday, 2 days after the incident began at the GKN Aerospace facility in Garden Grove. Fire officials say a 34,000-gallon storage tank is leaking a volatile and highly flammable chemical used in acrylic plastics.
28: There's new details about one of the teen shooters in the San Diego mosque attack last week. Court records show Caleb Vasquez had been considering a mass attack. It shows police went to the Vasquez home in January of last year to check on the guns in the house, and that a police report notes 18-year-old Caleb was idolizing Nazis and mass shooters. Vasquez and 17-year-old Kane Clark killed three people at the Islamic Center of San Diego Monday, then killed themselves. Scott Carr, NBC News Radio.
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0: Here's your host, Chris Whitting.
1: Most parents and educators agree that when children become skilled readers, it helps ensure their future success. But for a variety of reasons, many kids struggle with reading, or they don't take to it at all. What's the solution? Well, our next guest has some answers. She's Gabby Chapman, a retired teacher and author of Let Them Have Books, a formula for universal reading proficiency. Well, let's first of all look at the big picture here. How many kids struggle with reading? Do you have any idea what the percentages or the numbers are?
2: It depends on how you define struggle. About 20% of all children will have difficulty learning how to read. And about 50%, and that will include that 20%, by fourth grade are discouraged with reading and don't like to read. By high school, 75% are discouraged with reading and don't like to read. Mm. And when they go to college, anywhere from 40 to 60% have to take remedial courses in reading. So most kids, in one way or another, throughout their school experience, are going to be struggling with reading in one way or another.
1: Many of us could guess at the answer to this next question, but you're obviously an expert on this. How are kids' lives impacted if they are not good readers? How are they affected later in life?
2: Well, the first one that you can say is that they don't read, and that is probably the biggest sadness about it, is to miss a lifetime without books being a major part of them. But most people will point to things like their ability to make a good living wage is greatly impacted, their ability to work at a job that they find satisfying is greatly impacted. In fact, to even stay off of welfare or out of prisons is greatly impacted. So a major, major effect on their lives.
1: We hear sometimes stories about people who are completely unable to read, total illiteracy, and they somehow get through life. Some of them actually become successful, but they have this sort of perpetual embarrassment or shame about it. Have you ever studied those people at all?
2: Oh, yes. The 20% that struggle to read because of not their intelligence, but just the way their brains are structured. And basically, learning to read is training your brain to do something that it's not genetically prepared to do. So the ones that have harder time with it, and if they don't get the right training early in their lives, they can struggle with it throughout their whole lives. And all of them can become readers.
1: We've touched on this already, Gabby, but what are some of the reasons, to be a little more specific, that kids aren't learning to read well?
2: There's one major reason, and I will tell a little story to illustrate it. When I announced my retirement from teaching, all my students, they didn't say to me, oh, we're sorry you're going, and we hope you have a good life, and thanks for being our teacher. They said one thing over and over again. They said, tell them, please, tell them to let us.

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1: 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Roy Mackey talks to an expert to get the facts you need. Roy?
2: Thank you, Chris. 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He recently wrote an article called The 7 Deadly Sins of 401k Investing. 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
3: Thanks for having me.
2: So let's just start on your list of the 7 deadly sins. The first one is titled Lust.
3: Yeah, I think that a lot of folks, sometimes they kind of fall in love with a fund or they fall in love with a manager and they don't realize that over time things do change. Probably the best example of that is a lot of people in small cap funds with some smaller companies. If they're successful over time, they become large cap companies. Netflix is a great example. It was a small company that grew really quickly, and now it really doesn't behave like a small stock anymore because it isn't one. I mean, when you think about it, at all points in time, companies like Microsoft or Apple were small, and then they get big. So sometimes funds don't change that. Sometimes managers get lazy. It's just a fact of life that things change, and it's not really in your best interest to fall in love with a particular fund or manager if they don't really keep up with the times.
2: Your next one on the list of 7 deadly sins of 401k investing is gluttony.
3: This one is a little bit more sophisticated thing for investors because they may not realize that many mutual funds kind of share the same stocks. I mean, there's only so many blue chips. If you follow the major indexes with several of your funds, you may find that your funds are actually tracking the exact same stocks. So you're really not diversified. You're really not helping yourself. The only thing you're doing is you're paying a little bit extra in expenses for each mutual fund that you own. So it's really in your best interest to know the holdings that you have in your funds and make sure that you're not really overloaded on some of the blue chips. Or if you have the same flavor in some of your mutual funds, you can hold the same stocks, and that's really not in your best interest. You should try to diversify out instead of, you know, loading up on just a couple companies.
2: The next sin on your list is greed. Now, greed is kind of a component of why everyone is on Wall Street.
3: It is. It's very much a component, and I certainly don't advocate you not saving for your retirement or not wanting the most out of your money. But what we're talking about is the kind of whatever way the wind blows philosophy. I mean, the best example of that is in the current market. Gold is really booming. It's up. You may see a lot of people looking for precious metal funds in their 401ks if they're offered, but that may not be in your best interest because if it's not your style to be aggressive or it's not your style to chase a fund that's in the precious metal space, then you shouldn't really just go after it because it performed well last year. Besides the fact that there's that old adage that past performance really doesn't dictate future returns. So if you get in after the fact, you may be a little bit too late to get any benefits from that. So while I do advocate people looking for the most return for their money, there's always a problem when you kind of chase big returns either after the fact or just because you see a headline number. There really needs to be a more philosophy behind it than just trying to strike it rich.
2: We're talking with financial writer Jeff Reeves, and we're discussing his 7 deadly sins of 401k investing. And the next one, Jeff, is sloth. I would think that that might be a pretty common one these days because people get these quarterly reports and may not want to see what's in there.
3: Exactly. And I mean, you actually find that the biggest problems with sloth are actually in a good year. For instance, you say to yourself, hey man, I did really good this year, so let's let it ride. Let's not really monkey with the formula. But the problem with that is that everyone should rebalance your portfolio. As stocks grow, they become what we call overweight. They make up a larger portion of your portfolio. For instance, if you're divided into equal thirds and one third overperforms, that's great. But if it's a really aggressive fund, a really volatile fund, and you don't rebalance that, over time, it could keep growing and becoming a larger part of your nest egg without you knowing it. You may think that's great when things are moving in your favor, but aggressive funds also tend to move down as fast as they go up. So if your aggressive holdings become overweight and they represent 50 or even 60% of your portfolio, and then the bottom falls out, you can lose 50 to 60% of your retirement savings. So it's very important. You don't just let it ride. You don't be lazy, even in a good year, that you always try to rebalance and look at where your money is allocated.
2: Tell us about the sin of wrath when it comes to 401k investing.
3: A lot of investors, they get angry sometimes. They don't like their managers. They don't like their 401k administrators. And you really don't have a way to vote with your feet, I guess, other than just trying to walk on a fund or investment. But the bottom line is, unless you're selling because your investment doesn't work for you or the future of your investment isn't as sound as you thought it was, it's a big mistake. And a lot of people get angry at companies. They get angry at CEOs. They get angry at Wall Street. but you can't really hold a CEO or your mutual fund administrator personally accountable for your retirement. You may think it's the right decision to just up and sell and wash your hands of it, but really the only one you're hurting is yourself. You need to make an informed decision. Don't just have a knee-jerk reaction to the news or to a single move down, because investing is much more complicated than just getting angry and pulling your money out of the game.
2: Next on the list is envy.
3: Yeah, there's a big problem, especially, you know, after a good year last year or gold is going up. We see a lot of people who write me at investorplace.com or the other articles that I see out there. People, they tend to believe that what works for other people works for them. And that's not always true. Again, to go back to gold, gold is a very volatile commodity. People love it now because it's going up, but again, it can move down just as fast. And if you are close to retirement age and you are a conservative investor, you should never be in gold, really. You may think that with 3 years left, you could really amplify your retirement by putting all your eggs in one basket and going after the gold because that's what your buddy or your neighbor is doing. But, you know, if it's not right for you, it's just not right. And that doesn't matter if your neighbor gets more returns than you or they're more aggressive than you. That's their personal philosophy towards investing. So I really caution 401k participants to do what's right for you, because what works for other people may not work for your particular situation, and you can really hurt yourself just trying to follow what everyone else is doing.
2: We're talking about the seven deadly sins of 401k investing with Jeff Reeves. And Jeff, the final one on the list is pride.
3: Yeah, I have to admit that in my own personal investing life, this one kind of gets to me. I do this too. Everyone doesn't want to admit they made a mistake. You just want to get back to square before you sell or you move out of a stock or a mutual fund. But the problem with that is when you do the math, if you lose 20% in a company or a mutual fund, and then you buy a separate company that goes up 20%, you're basically back to square, minus trading fees and a couple little academic little expenses here and there. But the point is, if you are willing to take control of your investing future and to focus on just being in the right stocks or the right mutual funds now, it really doesn't matter whether or not you made a mistake. It just matters whether or not you have your eyes on the prize. So I would encourage everyone, try not to take anything personally. We all make mistakes. It's a hard market all the time. If you can find a better investment, always take it, because pride really doesn't have a place in your retirement.
2: Jeff, just to kind of sum up some of these things, for someone who's been in a job for maybe a number of years, they may not necessarily know how often they should be re-examining or reallocating their 401k.
3: We get quarterly statements for a reason. 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You should not really worry about day-to-day gyrations, because if you're in it for 15, 20 years, moving from Monday to Friday really doesn't make that big of a deal. But every quarter, it's probably a good idea for you to take the pulse of your mutual funds, of your 401k. And if you don't want to take action, you really don't have to. 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
2: Jeff Reeves, financial journalist and the editor of investorplace.com. 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
3: It was a pleasure.
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7: Experts say that many life changes happen when women reach their 40s. 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InfoTrack's Taryn McCall is here with the story. Taryn?
8: Thanks, Chris. For inspiration, we have Sarah Brokaw, daughter of legendary newsman Tom Brokaw. She's a licensed therapist and author of Fortitude, Making the Next Decades the Best Years of Your Life Through the 40s, 50s, and Beyond. Why do some women feel comfortable with middle age milestones and others get overwhelmed?
9: I think that's a wonderful question. I think that the women who effortlessly, or we think seemingly effortlessly, go through the aging process, I think it has a lot to do with their ability to incorporate five core values. And those five core values are grace, connectedness, accomplishment, adventure, and spirituality. And I personally think that these women have been able to define those five values in their own words.
8: Are these patterns set in childhood through watching how their mothers may have handled middle age, or can these values be inculcated?
9: Yeah, not necessarily. I've definitely had talked to many women who have faced great adversity in their childhood, and I always question, like, how is it possible that they have this fortitude despite where they have come from? And I think it has a lot to do with not just the personality, but the self-awareness, and also the recognition that they need to practice the art of humility to realize that there are going to be inevitable events, there's going to be great adversity, but it's our choice and how we handle those moments.
8: What are some examples of, say, connectedness and how that can help in overcoming hardship through middle age?
9: One example is there was a woman named Claire Mood who was a former crack cocaine addict from Bronx, New York. She was an addict for over 18 years. She was 36 years of age. She was a mother of four. All four daughters were fatherless, and they came from different fathers, and the children were taken away from her. She really had to think about, at the age of 36, I'm going to either be incarcerated, I'm going to die, or I'm going to murder someone. She made a choice to get herself cleaned up. She went to a detox center, then went to a halfway house. She met a fantastic woman named Ellen, who was also going through the same process that she was going through. And Claire and Ellen developed this wonderful friendship with each other, and they both started something called the Day One Sisterhood. It was a sobriety group for the women in the halfway house that would focus on carving out their own path as disenfranchised African-American recovering crack addicts. Unfortunately, though, when all the women had left the halfway house, only Ellen and Claire had remained sober. Fast forward 10 years, Claire and Ellen still remain sober. Ellen is now the acting director of a drug rehab center. Claire went to college and has graduated magna cum laude, is now a caseworker, has all four daughters back with her, and she's a dynamo. And when I asked Claire, I'm like, how did you do it? How do you have the strength? She said, I have to tell you, it has so much to do with my friendship with Ellen. She gives me so much empowerment and so much insight, and she really nourishes my soul. That, to me, is the true example of connectedness.
8: Women often feel overwhelmed by conflicting demands of work and family life and the societal pressures of staying young and beautiful and vital. It feels like a double bind and just not possible to maintain. So how can somebody work through these apparent conflicts?
9: We're being told that we can conquer the world, but once that we are given that permission, many women experience a sense of there's certain repercussions. They feel that they're considered as being bullies or being too aggressive. These are women in the corporate world or women who are stay-at-home moms, you know, even though that they are revered for being successful as mothers and spouses, they don't feel that people really give them any type of credit for just being a mom. This is when women say, then what role am I supposed to play? How do I do this? There's also a number of women who, let's just say they capitalize on their looks in their 20s. They think that the only way in which they can continue to feel relevant is that they do the plastic surgery so they can still feel attractive like they did in their 20s. The women who I think have handled these issues well are the ones who can say, change is inevitable. Growth is optional. How do I choose wisely?
8: We're talking with Sarah Brokaw, author of Fortitude, Making the Next Decades the Best Years of Your Life Through the 40s, 50s, and Beyond. Sarah, what is your web address?
9: It's myfortitude.com.
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9: Thank you so much.
8: And I'm Taryn McCall for InfoTrack.
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7: Most office workers deal with distractions on a minute-to-minute basis, but nowadays, with the prevalence of smartphones and computer screens, workers in every profession must fight to stay focused. 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Well, let's talk about the ways that people can get distracted, and you can share with us, I hope, some common patterns of distractions and how people can overcome them.
10: Sure. Probably the most common one of all is what I call screen sucking. It's a term I made up, but for people who just can't get off their screens, whether it's their iPhone, their laptop, even the television, the old standard, but enormous amounts of attention are being sacrificed to screens, people really not meaning to, and it's because these screens are so habit-forming. Once you get on, it's very hard to get off.
7: Yeah, I've noticed that. I'll even sometimes in the office ask someone a question, and they won't even look away from the screen. They'll just answer right. Me like they're glued to the screen.
10: So. Exactly.
7: And people aren't just doing work, I assume. They're also looking at Twitter and other things like that, Facebook.
10: Yeah, most screen sucking is wasted time. If they're actually doing work, then I don't even call it screen sucking, you know. But most of the time, they're not doing work. They're wasting time. They're amusing themselves, basically.
7: Is there a cure for that?
10: The good news is there's absolutely a cure. You stop it, you know. It's like the cure for overeating or the cure for any habit. Abstinence is not a realistic model because, you know, these devices are essential for life in today's world. But the key is to learn moderation, to learn to put yourself in charge of the device so it's not in charge of you.
7: Yeah, I've heard of someone who actually has a little timer they use. I think it's on their smartphone. And they will only allow themselves 10 minutes on the internet, and then they go back to work.
10: Once you commit to doing it, you can come up with any number of clever ways of putting some distance between yourself and your screen. The key is to commit to doing it. Probably the next most common isn't related to technology at all. It's related to the world that we live in, so full of worry, so full of danger. So people are distracted by their fears, by their worries. And, you know, when I say toxic worry takes over, and we live in such a fear-filled world, so little trust and so much anxiety that you can find it hard to focus your full attention because a part of you is always worrying.
7: Yeah, I'm sure a lot of listeners can relate to that. What's the cure for that, if there is one?
10: The best cure for that is to never worry alone. In other words, talk to somebody. Another human being is the best anti-anxiety agent we've got. So just put it in the back of your mind. Never worry alone, and you'll save yourself a lot of money on Prozac.
7: Okay, that's a good one. What would be next on the list?
10: Multitasking is another habit that people get into. And, you know, multitasking is fine if the tasks you're involved in are not particularly demanding. But once the tasks become demanding, then you're giving up part of your attention. Basically, what multitasking means is you're switching your attention back and forth between two objects of your attention simultaneously. So you're in rapid succession switching your attention from one task to the next. And when you do that, you give up a certain amount of quality of attention on either task.
7: We're talking on InfoTrack with Edward M. Hollowell, MD, author of Driven to Distraction at Work, How to Focus and Be More Productive. And we're talking about common patterns of distractions. What would be another one on your list of patterns here?
10: Another one is the person who can't settle on any one project. So they're hopping from project to project to project. And again, these people tend to have a lot of ideas, but they don't complete them. They don't bring any to fruition. And, and that, of course, can be very frustrating.
7: So it's whatever new, bright, new, shiny object comes along, they're all excited about it.
10: And they're often all really good. They're all great ideas. And the solution to that is to just organize them, write them down, and then prioritize and make a priority for where do you want to invest your attention next. And by writing it down, that allows you to prioritize more effectively.
7: Now, I see one of these patterns is called being the hero. What's that all about?
10: These are the wonderful people who want to take care of everybody. They're wonderful to have around because they're helping everyone else out. But if they're not careful, they'll burn themselves out. So you need to give yourself permission to take care of yourself.
7: Okay, so don't try to save everyone else. Save yourself first, in other words.
10: You save yourself first and then go about saving other people. It's great. You know, these are very valuable people in organizations. They're helping people, sort of the opposite of the narcissist, who is really kind of dangerous in organizations. But the person who is committed to helping other people, that's wonderful as long as he or she makes it a priority to take care of themselves as well.
7: We're talking on InfoTrack about how to focus and be more productive. And that's actually the subtitle of the book, Driven to Distraction at Work. And we're talking to Dr. Edward Hollowell. So we have one left on the list of six, and I guess it's called dropping the ball. What's that about?
10: Well, these are people who have true attention deficit disorder. The book is not about attention deficit disorder, which is a specialty of mine, but rather attention deficit trait, which is a condition that modern life creates. But true ADD is not created by modern life. It's a condition you're born with, and millions of people have it. Millions of adults have it and don't know they have it. And it's a good news diagnosis because once you catch on to the fact that you have it, your life can change dramatically for the better. But you've got to catch on to the fact that you have it. And the telltale signs are, number one, unexplained underachievement. You know you could be doing better, and you just can't figure out why. You know you're the smartest person in the company, but you're not near the top or what have you. And then as you look more carefully, you notice that your attention, while you can pay super attention when you're interested, your attention wanes when you're not interested. It goes elsewhere. And so you have inconsistent performance. And that's due to this inconsistent attention, but also typically problems with what we call executive function. You have trouble managing time, getting organized. You organize by putting things in piles. So you're surrounded by piles, incompleted projects. You have trouble being on time. And the good news is, once you get that diagnosis and treat the condition, the improvement can be dramatic and remarkable. People really can turn their lives around in a pretty spectacular fashion.
7: If you do have those symptoms, can you go to just your regular doctor, or do you need a specialist?
10: Some doctors, if they know about it, by all means, but normally you go to see a psychiatrist.
7: Well, the book is Driven to Distraction at Work, How to Focus and Be More Productive. Edward M. Hollowell is the author. Thank you so much for joining us on InfoTrack.
10: My pleasure. Take care.
7: Next, if your usual meal planning consists of finding the nearest fast food joint, we've got an interview you've got to hear.
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2: Thanks, Chris. Our guest is Jill Weisenberger. 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So what do you think the biggest problem is today with the average person's diet?
16: There's a lot of problems today. You know, people are very, very busy, and it's not that they don't have good intentions, but their intentions get lost because they're overworked or overwhelmed. Their kid has an ear infection. They have a migraine, their boss gives them an extra deadline. And so people don't put enough into planning. So some of the people I know who are the best planners, they plan everything for work, they plan their kids' activities. They are horrible at planning their food. They don't even think about planning their food. So I want people to stop trying to wing healthy eating and start planning for healthy eating.
2: One of the first things you write about in your book is the importance of getting your kitchen organized. How does that relate to healthy eating?
16: Well, if you don't know what's in your kitchen, or you don't have healthy foods, or you can't find the kitchen tools that you need to use, it makes things a lot harder to plan your meals and to get them on the table quickly. So just a couple of things that I'll toss out in terms of organizing your kitchen. If you have all of your cooking utensils on the opposite side of your kitchen from where your stove is, it makes cooking a lot harder. It makes it less pleasant and you're less likely to want to do it. But if you organize them so that they're in a logical place, that's very helpful. If you're the type of person who saves old cottage cheese containers or old margarine containers to store your leftovers, it's really, really easy to forget what leftovers you have because you can't see them. So to me, there's no place in a busy cook's kitchen for reusing those types of containers for storage. But probably one of the most important things is to stock your kitchen with the proper staple pantry items and refrigerator items and freezer items so you can put a meal together lickety-split. So you might have the perfect meal planned out, but you get home from work late or your kid is sick or something like that. Well, there are so many options in your kitchen that you don't need takeout. For example, you can toss together canned salmon and some vegetables that you have and a little bit of light dressing, and you have a salmon salad. You can pull out some things from your freezer that you've already prepared. There are lots of items in the book. I actually call it recipes on the ready. So there's lots of things that you can do to throw a meal together very, very quickly. How about a burrito bowl? So you open up a couple cans of beans and a jar of salsa and maybe some jalapeno peppers, chop up whatever tomatoes and onions you have, and you can make yourself a burrito bowl. So there's lots of ideas like that. So it's really important to just keep your kitchen stocked properly.
2: You mentioned canned salmon a moment ago. How important is fish in someone's diet? Because I'll tell you, a good friend of mine eats healthier than anyone I know, and yet she cannot stand fish.
16: Well, some people just don't like it, and that's really unfortunate. I think it's one of the foods that's really very important to the quality of the diet, and it's more so the fatty fish than some of the others. So the fatty fish would be salmon and tuna, herring, trout, king mackerel. These are the ones that have the omega-3 fatty acids in them. And we do see that as people age, the more fish or the more omega-3 fatty acids that they have in their diet, the less likely they are to experience greater cognitive decline. And it seems to be beneficial for the heart. And in some cases, it's beneficial even for other inflammatory problems. So I really do like my patients and my clients to eat fish a couple of times a week, two, three, four times a week, but vary the fish.
2: Our guest on InfoTrack is Jill Weisenberger. She's a registered dietitian and the author of The Overworked Person's Guide to Better Nutrition. Jill, you suggest easing a family into lower sodium options. Can you explain how to go about that, easing them into it?
16: Well, sure. You know, our food supply is really very sodium heavy. So for somebody to make the switch from the typical diet, which is about 4,000 or so milligrams of sodium or close to that, to something that's recommended is about half of what we're normally eating. So it can taste bad. But sodium is one of those tastes that we can adjust. So I do say let's ease into it. So why not take a can of regular tomatoes and a can of no salt added tomato sauce and mix them together? Or I had a patient in my office today. One of the things he's going to do is he's going to buy a bottle of regular V8 and a no salt added V8 so he can mix the two of them together and cut his sodium in half. So the good news is that our taste for sodium is acquired, so we can adjust it.
2: Any advice for someone in a family who needs to go it alone? Because there are some situations where a spouse or kids just aren't on board with healthy eating, and yet there's someone whose family has a history of heart disease, for example, and they need to make those changes.
16: Yeah, that's a tough one. You know, who we eat with really does influence what we eat and how we eat. But there really are cases where one person is on board and another person is not. And I hate for people to make two meals because that's a very time-consuming thing. But often we can just modify the meal. So maybe make an extra vegetable, or instead of frying everybody's chicken, you can fry only some of it and bake some of it. Or even if you are going to fry the chicken, if the rest of the family insists on eating the skin, you can lose so many calories and so much saturated fat by tearing the skin off of your fried chicken. So there are some ways, but I know what you're talking about. It can be very, very hard. I've seen a lot of people work very hard at getting their family on board. But, you know, being a good role model is one way to improve your family's eating habits. So I would really work at not making two separate meals, but just adjusting the meal and really, really focusing on those non-starchy vegetables that we all need so much and aren't getting enough of.
2: In your book, you write a little bit about garlic. Tell us a little bit, number one, about the health benefits of garlic. And then also you have a 10-minute rule about garlic.
16: Yeah, it's very cool. Okay, so garlic is related to onions and leeks. It's part of the allium family of vegetables, and it's studied for benefits in some types of cancer. It's also studied for heart disease benefits. But one of the things that we know is if we crush garlic and heat it right away, the heat destroys some of those cancer fighters. But if we can crush it and leave it on the kitchen counter for 10 minutes before we're going to cook it, that 10 minutes is all the time it takes to stabilize those cancer fighters. So it's really very cool. All you have to do is crush it or chop it, whatever you're planning to do, just make that the first part of your recipe. So just chop and put it aside, go on, and then at least 10 minutes later, then you cook with it.
2: Jill, what would you say is the biggest reason that people fail when they try to change to a healthier lifestyle and diet?
16: Well, my experience tells me that the biggest reason they fail is because they have that all or nothing attitude. So either I'm perfect on this diet or I'm no longer on this diet. So sometimes I describe it like on a 10-point scale. So you could be one where you are so perfect on your diet plan. You measure everything, you weigh everything, you calculate it all out, and you never stray until all of a sudden you can't stand it anymore, because who wants to live like that? And then, so instead of being this perfect one, you're all the way over on 10. And this is the people who I say, you know, eat anything they want because, hey, I might get hit by a bus tomorrow. Well, neither one of these are very happy places to live. I'd much rather people plan for dessert or an extra glass of wine or an extra appetizer when eating out than suffer to the point where they hate it and feel deprived and no longer want to work on their healthy eating plan anymore. So I'd rather you just work in those splurge foods.
2: Jill Weisenberger, the author of the book, The Overworked Person's Guide to Better Nutrition, Simple Steps You Can Take to Eat Well, Reduce Stress, and Improve Your Health. Jill, do you have a website where people can learn more?
16: I do. 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
2: Well, thank you very much for joining us today on InfoTrack.
16: Thank you. I had a great time chatting with you.
2: And for InfoTrack, I'm Roy Mackey.
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7: Is there a way to boost the brain performance of school students who come from poverty backgrounds? Our next guest has the answer to this fascinating question. We welcome Dr. Jacqueline Gamino, director of the Center for Brain Health's Adolescent Reasoning Initiative and assistant research professor in the School of Behavioral and Brain Sciences at the University of Texas at Dallas. Doctor, you did research on this topic, and the results are fascinating. Tell us about it.
17: Well, we were able to work with over 500 students in public middle schools throughout the Dallas-Fort Worth area. And what we found was that with our training program, Strategic Memory and Advanced Reasoning Training, or SMART for short, we could see changes in children's ability to think at a deeper level, to understand information rather than just regurgitate information. And our findings showed us that not only children from higher socioeconomic status improved in these abilities, but also children who were living in poverty improved. And that's important because there are many studies out there that are showing that children who are raised in poverty have different brain development than children who are not. The brain is at a deficit. But what we found was intervention, even as late as middle school, could improve those deficits in their ability to learn and think at a higher level.
7: Is one of the reasons that traditional research has found the brains of poverty students are not as good, is that nutrition when they're growing up, or is it exposure to toxins? What is the reason for that?
17: There are a lot of different factors that contribute to their brain development being slowed or even disrupted. Nutrition is definitely one of the factors, but also the environments that they're raised in. Sometimes they're exposed to a lot of stress. If mom and dad don't work regularly, that's extremely stressful. If there's stress in the household from the parents fighting, that's also stressful, and it has a detrimental effect on the brain as a result. And of course, there's lack of stimulation. If parents are working two or three jobs just to support a growing family, there isn't the adult stimulation that children who are not living in poverty receive.
7: Tell us what the training consists of.
17: The training consists of teaching kids the cognitive processes, the thinking processes that we all go through when we think about information at a deeper level. We give them concrete examples and take them step by step. What cognitive neuroscience has shown us are important steps that our brain goes through to be able to synthesize information, to understand it, to think about it, to be creative with information rather than just try to memorize everything.
7: If this training works for students of all backgrounds, why wouldn't schools institute this throughout the country?
17: We've actually taken the program now. We work with teachers, and we teach teachers how to implement the SMART program in their schools. We work with many, many schools in Texas. We've also worked with schools in Massachusetts, Arizona, Florida. And schools who have adopted the program have seen the benefits for students in their standardized test scores, in the way that they think and write and function academically.
7: We've often heard that parents should read to their children and provide intellectual stimulation. Is there any aspect of this that a parent who is listening right now might be able to pass on to their child?
17: Absolutely. Reading to children, of course, is very important at all ages. Many parents do it as children are toddlers and babies, but really even throughout middle school and high school, to hear a parent reading, to discuss books, to discuss movies, to get kids to be thinking not just about the basic facts that they've read, but what is the meaning? What is the author meaning by the information? What does the movie mean? Are there take-home messages from the movie that could apply to our everyday life? So it's really getting kids and parents to think about information at a much deeper level rather than just regurgitating bit by bit what happened.
7: Dr. Jacqueline Gamino, director of the Center for Brain Health's Adolescent Reasoning Initiative, and she's assistant research professor in the School of Behavioral and Brain Sciences at the University of Texas at Dallas. If you'd like to learn more about this, visit centerforbrainhealth.org. Jacqueline, thank you so much for joining us today on InfoTrack.
17: Thank you for having me.
7: 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To get more information about our guests and topics, you can find InfoTrack online at TalkZone.com. 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I'm Chris Whitty, inviting you to catch us next time on another edition of InfoTrack.
18: NBC News Radio, I'm Scott Carr. About 50,000 people are under evacuation orders south of Los Angeles, where fire officials say a huge chemical tank is likely to explode. California Governor Gavin Newsom's declared a state of emergency in Orange County, where officials say a 34,000-gallon storage tank filled with a flammable chemical used to make plastics has overheated and is at risk of exploding. Now the Orange County DA's office launched an investigation into the owner of the operation at GKN Aerospace. DA Todd Spitzer says the company appears to lack a backup system for handling such dangerous chemicals.
19: It's literally unconscionable for me to believe that a multi-million dollar company who deals with this kind of very, very volatile and toxic chemical did not have a redundant system in place, a backup when its cooling system failed.
18: Spitzer's urging employees with information about the failed systems to contact investigators immediately. Reports say the U.S. and Iran are close to signing a deal that would reopen the Strait of Hormuz. An Axios report says the deal would involve a 60-day ceasefire extension during which the critical waterway would be reopened. The report says the agreement would also allow Iran to sell oil as negotiations continue on limiting Iran's nuclear program. The man who died outside the White House in a shootout with Secret Service agents reportedly had mental health issues. Authorities say 21-year-old Nasir Best fired shots near the outer perimeter of the White House Saturday. Secret Service returned fire and Best was pronounced dead at an area hospital. Police say Best had run-ins with local law enforcement before and was known to security officials for loitering around White House entry posts. Scott Carr, NBC News Radio.
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2: 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So there's a lot of things out there in regards to what's happening today and changes, but if you are concerned about healthcare, healthcare cost, income to cover any kind of healthcare cost, let's do a stress test income review to see where you are, to see what actually makes sense. And then from there, we're having a good idea or some kind of a guide of what we should be focusing on going forward.
3: 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Make this the year. 1-800-880-8079. You can always find us online at themodernmoneyshow.com. The other thing I want to talk about briefly is, Peter, the idea of this old 4% rule. They are now saying that is outdated, where people basically used to think, if I withdraw down my money at about 4% a year, I'll be okay. And I've never understood how anyone could pick a percentage or a number in retirement and make that good for everybody. They are now saying the number is closer to 3.7% as a withdrawal rate. How do you get your clients to whatever their percentage may be? Because to me, 3.7% could be fine for somebody, but if you don't have a lot of money in the bank, that could wipe you out.
2: Yeah, so for some, 3.7 is not a lot of money. And for others, depending upon the size, yeah, the percentage is more than enough. Unfortunately, going forward, we're probably most likely never going to see the returns that we've seen the last 5 or 10 years. And it's not going to happen. There's just so much projections happening right now, so much research happening right now. And believe it or not, so many companies today, they're even projecting about a 5-6% return for the next decade. And one of those companies is called Vanguard, and that's what they're projecting for the next decade because of the uncertainty. So let's see how this pans out.
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3: 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And Peter, we know this. People spend decades and decades building their retirement nest egg. And sometimes you get to the end and you realize you don't have enough. And Peter, they've studied this. According to recent reports, confidence in retirement savings is going down, down, down, down, down. But if you look at confidence with those who work with a financial professional like yourself and your team at PCB Financial, it goes from like 40% confidence to 71%. And it's because you're like their cheerleader in the corner, making sure all of my I's are dotted and all of my T's are crossed so I can have the retirement I dream of.
2: Absolutely. So we actually focus on these things when it comes to reviewing the plans that you have in place. So there are a number of different obstacles that we're going to be talking about that helps complete a written financial plan. And some of these, believe it or not, people tend to miss because they're so focused on investments and they're forgetting that there are plenty of other areas that do need some strength, some focus, and also the amount of time that you have to get to put together in regards to what's the projection of retirement. Is it 3 years? Is it 5 years? Is it a week from now? You want to make sure you're just reviewing these areas way before you retire, if possible. Some folks don't get a chance, and I totally get it, and that's fine. We usually do a last minute, and that's okay. But you want to give yourself a little bit more time in regards to reviewing some of these key areas that we're going to be talking about today.
3: So let's dive right in with some of the hidden obstacles, Peter, that really could derail even a well-funded retirement plan. And we've seen this happen. We need to talk about creating a reliable lifetime retirement income stream and then managing unexpected healthcare costs, taxes, impact of market volatility on your retirement savings. And let's start with taxes, Peter. One challenge that catches so many retirees off guard is that their tax burden in retirement could actually be higher than in their working years. How do you help your clients figure that out? What is my tax liability in retirement?
2: Most of the tax plan is sometimes happens after you retire.
3: Yeah.
2: Now, you should be doing tax planning while you're working, all right? But for some folks, everyone's going to be different. For some folks, you probably have a lot more income earned while you're working. So there's only so much that you can do, but you can still do some tax planning. But the second you retire, you should be focusing on everything, every possible way to manage your tax bill going forward. And if some folks might have really, really large retirement accounts,
3: yeah,
2: and if you're nowhere close to requirement and distribution stage, then that's when you're really supposed to be drawing down to do some kind of tax plan around that. And just so you're not waiting till last minute to start pull out required minimum distributions. And there's so much more to it in regards to where we are, interest rates, what's more efficient versus a CD. And there's so many more options out there because of the interest rates today. It really comes down to what does your tax return look like? Okay. And if we can review that tax return and find some areas that can possibly have some extra improvement, then we want to focus on those areas. And if we can start lowering that tax bill every single year, especially in the near future, we want to be able to do that. But of course, we want to take one step at a time.
3: Let's talk about the strategic timing of just account withdrawals, Peter, and the drawdown strategy and the timing and the critically important, really, to have somebody like PCB Financial showing you want to take from this bucket first, and maybe you don't touch this bucket depending on what the economy is doing. It really can be critical to any retirement plan.
2: Yeah, it's especially when it comes to drawdowns. So I have seen plenty of folks where they are drawing down in areas they should not be touching.
3: Yeah,
2: because that's what they thought, and that's okay. And again, this is exactly why we want to do a review, a stress test review. We want to do a plan review, an income review. We want to find out if there's possibilities of any kind of tax savings or any kind of withdrawal savings, if you possibly can. But making sure you understand when to take on Social Security and why, and how is that communicating with your tax bill? When should you be doing any kind of drawdown from retirement plans and why? and how is communicating with your tax bill.
3: Yeah.
2: Should you be taking money out of the IRAs and doing conversions or doing Roth conversions, and why? And this is why we do a projection of required minimum distribution stages, and we have a systems in place for that. So we want to see what your number is when it comes to that area. So it's all about a specific number. And if we could find that number and project that for you based upon a comfortable zone, we want to be able to see what those numbers look like. And that's what's part of our tax planning review. So all these things are all good. And it's great to look for certain areas. But most importantly, if we're not communicating with income and taxes together as a plan, and we're just neglecting everything else, then it's not going to come together as one big financial plan. It's going to be all over the place. It's going to be a little bit messy. And you just want to make sure we're communicating. If we can communicate as fast as possible, especially when you just retire, where probably maybe you're going to be in a little bit lower of an income need at that point, or your income is going to be a lot lower than your original wage income. We want to see if there's any room for improvement. And this is exactly why we want to be able to read your tax returns.
3: 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There's also a little bit of a psychological switch, I think, Peter, when you're used to getting a paycheck every 2 weeks from a corporation, or you pay yourself out of your business, and you're used to that. And when retirement hits, I really do. We've said this before. If you looked at it like permanent unemployment, like you're losing your job tomorrow when you retire, I think people would be a little more focused on how am I going to pay for this thing? And from what accounts should we draw this down? You know, it's not just like your checking account every 2 weeks where the money goes in and you spend it on groceries. And then 2 weeks later, the money comes back in. You got to really be intentional about this.
2: Oh, yeah. We have to be really organized also, especially when it comes to any kind of drawdowns. We have to be organized and we have to be disciplined, because look, if you have money in the markets, there's going to be emotional times where the markets are not going in your direction and you're getting very, very nervous. And you're going to try to figure out, okay, where's my income going to be coming from in the future? Can you still do tax planning? Can you still travel and do the things you always wanted to do in retirement? Should you turn on Social Security because you're nervous about it delaying and going away? So all of these things are part of a plan. And when you have a plan in place, you don't overreact to market changes. You don't become extremely emotional when the markets don't go in your direction, because you have a plan and you understand what your foundation looks like. You understand what your walls look like, and you understand what your risk and your roof looks like. And as we put this together, it's a roadmap. And that roadmap is going to take you from A to B. It's to tell you exactly every single step of the way in direction in regards to what to look for, what not to look for, not to get nervous about, and making sure you're extremely, extremely put together and you're following this guide one step at a time.
3: So healthcare expenses obviously represent another major retirement planning challenge, Peter. How can our listeners better prepare for those costs, and how do you help your clients understand and optimizing Medicare? Let's just start with that, which can be so confusing.
2: So when it comes to Medicare, and this is something that we recommend that people should not be doing on by themselves, we actually have a specific person who specializes in Medicare just by itself, Medicare by itself. So when you're trying to figure out these options, you want to make sure it's communicating with the plan that you need, not the plan that your cousin needs or your neighbor or the people at work that you're working with and so on and so forth. We want to make sure whomever it is, the focus here is on you. And if it makes sense to choose those options, especially before the deadline, we want to make sure it's communicating with your overall plan. And to keep in mind, when it comes to Social Security, you're going to have less money in your paycheck from Social Security because your Medicare premiums, all right, is coming off the top. So when it comes to Social Security, do not forget, if it says $2,000 a month or $3,000 a month, it is not an actual number that you're going to be receiving. Two things come out: your Medicare premiums and also taxes. So when it comes to this area of optimizing Medicare options, it is very important that you speak to a specialist who only does Medicare. And we actually have someone here at PCB Financial.
3: You have to, because Peter, that is how confusing this can be. You will help guide folks through the best choice for you and all of our listeners. That's going to be different for every single person listening, how you understand and then optimize that Medicare options. And then also, Peter, how you factor in really escalating costs of healthcare as you age. You will help folks figure out what is the best way moving forward with respect to long-term care insurance, if that is a tool that could be appropriate for some of our listeners.
2: Yeah, of course. So it doesn't make sense for everybody. Again, we like to make sure you're at least self-insured in this area. But if you need something small, something simple, something basic, just so you can sleep better at night, there's a lot of different things out there. There's a lot of great policies out there. And there are versions where if you never use it, all that money that you put into it can go right to your beneficiaries or your spouse. So it's not like you're throwing money away. So this is something that we can have an open conversation on one-on-one. And it could be part of our tax planner review or just a regular stress test plan review to see where you are, see what makes sense. But most importantly, reach out to us and also request a complimentary copy of my book, Modern Money. I talk about some of these things in there, but it's more generalized. If you want to be more specific and focused on you, then I 100% recommend us getting together just to review what you have in place.
3: Well, and also at some point you guys will help folks sit down and make sure their affairs and their wishes are written down and in order with respect to wills, trusts, if you need it, Peter. We had a case here locally about 2 weeks ago where someone trusted a woman who's now going to prison with their power of attorney, and she ended up wiping that retiree out to the tune of about $1 million. Wow. And so that's something, and I know you help people with this, Peter, choosing and making sure there are layers of protection in retirement for your money. If you get to a point, maybe in your late 80s, 90s, where you need help making some of those decisions.
2: Yes, 100%. And those things are really important to make sure that your family, your loved ones, they also know who that planner is and who that person is in charge. So at some point, you want to make sure they introduce themselves at some point in the future, just so everyone's more comfortable and they know who they are. And you can make some really good decisions going forward after that.
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3: Welcome on back to the program. We're thrilled to have you on board with us again at the Modern Money Show with our host, president, CEO, all of those things of PCB Financial, Peter Bambara. 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
2: Absolutely. 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
3: 1-800-880-8079. 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And we're talking this segment a little bit, Peter, about the hidden pitfalls that people might not think about with respect to retirement, rising healthcare costs, taxes. Well, they will help you with all of those things at PCB Financial. But let's talk about a good bucket strategy and why everyone needs a good bucket strategy to help preserve your retirement savings while trying to still maintain growth potential. So we're talking, Peter, about finding the right balance between preserving your savings in retirement and growing your money. And boy, that can feel like a walk in a tightrope when you're retiring, huh? Tell us about the bucket strategy and how our listeners can help use that to balance protection and growth.
2: Yeah, so dividing savings into a couple of different buckets or even three simple buckets, it could keep things very simple and straightforward. For example, let's say you have some short-term needs in protected instruments, whether it's savings accounts and CDs and so on and so forth. Those are really short-term, right? Because we never want to rely on the market's short-term. When it comes to medium term, okay, this is especially the need for some steady or consistent returns. This is what we're talking about different instruments. Now, we don't want to get too deep here or focus in these areas because everybody's different in regards to your risk tolerances. But these are just very simple ideas in regards to understanding the three different or multiple different strategic buckets you should have money in. And then finally, the long-term funds or the long-term bucket for growth potential. And of course, that's obviously in the market with some risk. But keep in mind here, that's long-term, which means this is not anything that you're going to be touching anytime soon. You're not heavily focusing on it or relying on it, especially when things don't go in our direction. If we have some major pullbacks, that is not something that you're going to be focusing on right away because you already have your short-term needs covered and as well as your medium-term needs covered as well. So just keep in mind, it's okay to have some kind of long-term approach to something in some area that you know is going to be a 5 or 10-year approach.
3: How can the strategy, Peter, help protect retirees during market downturns? We've seen that in a couple of decades historically, where if it's timed accidentally correctly, retirees do really, really well. But there are times where the market takes a dive. And if that is happening to you in retirement, there's got to be a way to protect some of that nest egg against what the market is doing.
2: Yeah, so you want to have some kind of cash reserves for any kind of immediate needs. And again, this is not, we don't want to focus on the markets in the event they are going down. You don't want to be forced to sell anything, right? So you want to be able to protect against anything that's being forced on a down end. And again, it's not about timing it because you're not timing it. This is why you have multiple different buckets for multiple different reasons. Anything for the long-term approach, it's going to recover any kind of losses. Do we know when? No, we don't know when. That's why it's called long-term. Anything long-term in the overall markets will eventually come back. We just do not know when it will come back. And by doing this, it's going to help reduce any kind of emotional approaches, especially when it comes to market volatility. Look, I don't care how good you are and how disciplined you are. Eventually, you're going to be emotionally attached to your monies.
3: Yeah.
2: When you retire, you're going to be looking at your money every single day of your accounts. And I'm going to tell you, don't do that. But people do. It's all right. It's okay. But you're going to be paying a lot more attention to your money when you are retired. So we have to put some boundaries in there. And one of the things we want to make sure we do is reduce emotional reactions to your plan. How can we reduce the emotional reactions to your plan? And we do that by organizing that plan, creating asset classes, properly diversifying in all different kinds of buckets, and making sure we're identifying what's short-term, what's mid-term, and what's long-term. So you know long-term are areas that you're not going to be touching, and it's okay to have some kind of fluctuations.
3: So what steps then do you recommend for people to regularly monitor this stuff? We don't want you looking at the markets every day. I know people who do that, you could drive yourself crazy doing that. It's like me in the news cycle. I got to turn it off every once in a while. But how do you know, this isn't a set it and forget it plan either, Peter. And at PCB Financial, you guys will do from time to time another stress test, look under the hood, make sure everybody's on the right track, depending on what's going on globally or nationally, all those things out of our control.
2: Yeah, absolutely. So this is why we talk about reviewing the plan that you have in place. Okay. It doesn't have to be every day, but you should be doing it throughout the year for sure. And you want to be able to understand what your allocations are and your balances are and what the game plan is for each strategy that you have in place. If you need to adjust that strategy based upon your needs and your goals, you can always do that. So it's never really a set it and forget it kind of a plan. That does not exist. A set it and forget it plan does not exist, I promise you. By doing this for over 20 years, there has never been a time where the markets have only done one thing for a long term. Doesn't happen. There's always going to be changes, always going to be uncertainty happening. There's always going to be things coming out from left field that we never even thought was possible. There could be pandemics, you name it. There's always going to be uncertainty. So set it and forget it does not make sense and it does not exist. So adjusting it based upon your needs and your goals is a key factor in this area. Okay. Rebalancing, especially during some strong times. This is to maintain your proper risk alignment because that will adjust, especially when markets go up. So when markets go up, you have to rebalance your plan because it's going to become unbalanced based upon your risk tolerances because the markets are going to keep on going up. So you have to bring back your risk a little bit to your original game plan. And that's normal. And of course, we want to make sure we're monitoring everything, especially when it comes to today's interest rate environment. Can we take advantage of it? And if we can, what are we looking for and why? Especially when it comes to, let's say, taxable investments, such as regular brokerage accounts. And if you have some CDs, we're going to ask the question why you have CDs when we have all-time high and your interest rates still kind of still high.
3: Yeah.
2: And we could take advantage of tax efficiency that would be just as efficient, but more tax efficient. Right? So the returns are pretty nice and it's going to be more tax efficient up against your tax bill. So this is exactly why we want to be able to communicate with the plan, always regularly monitor the plan that you have in place. But also keep in mind, it's never going to be a set and forget it kind of a plan. We have to always make those adjustments if and when needed.
3: So here's a question. You mentioned a little bit about all of the buckets of money and we talk about cash reserves. Everyone's going to be different, but generally, Peter, what do you say to folks in retirement for emergency cash reserves?
2: So it used to be 6 months. Now a lot of folks are getting more comfortable with 12 months. And those are your cash reserves. And again, it could be different for everybody. Not too long ago, I heard someone say 2 or 3 years, which is pretty high. But again, if this is comfortable for you, that's fine. So again, it used to be 6 months and now it's really more towards 12 months today because of the uncertainty of what we hear and especially where the markets are at all-time highs. So that's an okay environment, but it should be part of your plan. And again, an emergency fund is really designed for emergencies, right? So it's not to go and buy yourself something fancy. That's not an emergency.
3: I have a not emergency, Peter.
2: Yeah. So it's just keep in mind, try to use it for true emergencies and giving yourself at least 6 to 12 months.
3: 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And we will send you out a copy of Peter's book now, Modern Money. Peter, you're about ready to write a new one, aren't you?
2: Absolutely. I'm almost actually done with it. I just need a couple of more months to put some finishing touches on it. But we have another copy coming out. I don't want to say it's a Modern Money 2.0 because it's not really a Modern Money 2.0. It's definitely a little bit different. I don't want to give you any hints just yet, but I think it's a fantastic approach when understanding retirement.
3: Call now. We'll send one out, 1-800-880-8079. And I do want to ask you this, Peter. I'd be remiss for those listening who already have a retirement strategy or you think you have a written retirement plan. Talk a little bit about the value just having someone else review that plan. You are not here to take over anybody's money or anything like that. And in fact, if they have all of their ducks in a row, you will say, great job, shake their hand and we can move on. But I do think it's good. With a medical doctor, you would always get a second opinion in the realm of finance to get one too.
2: Yeah, it's always good to just get another and a second financial checkup, if that makes sense.
3: Yeah.
2: If you are close to retirement, and if you think you're in a good situation, that's perfect. We just want to review and confirm that. If you're already in retirement, fantastic. We want to be able to do what's called a stress test tax plan review, or even an investment analysis, or even talk about income planning and see if there's any areas that need attention. Yeah. Believe it or not, there is something called interest rate risk. And I'm not going to go through that today, but if no one has heard the words interest rate risk yet, if you have not heard that yet, then there could be an issue, could be a concern, could be a problem. So interest rate risk is a real thing, and we're starting to see more and more of it every single day. So if you feel like you've never heard of it before, and if you're not sure if you have interest rate risk, then give us a call and we'll do what's called a financial stress test review. And we'll talk about the investments you have in place. We'll talk about the allocations you have in place. And if there's any kind of interest rate risk or anything from need for improvement, you will know in the report. We'll give you a free complimentary report, the Modern Money Report. And we'll tell you exactly what you need to do going forward if you do have any errors and need attention, especially when it comes to interest rate risk.
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2: Thank you. 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
3: Hey folks, welcome back on into the Modern Money Show. And from time to time, you have questions and we have answers. 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Are you ready?
2: Let's do it.
3: Okay. Peter, my husband just retired. I am planning on leaving my job within the next few months. I just haven't been able to get my replacement trained, but then I will be set to retire. I am excited, she writes. However, my husband has already started pinching pennies everywhere. I can't even get him to talk about taking our first trip after I retire. It's driving me nuts. How do I get him to get comfortable with the idea of spending some of our savings on some fun things, that is what we saved it for. That's a great question,
2: Peter. Absolutely. This is a fantastic question. You know what? This actually comes down to understanding and trusting the plan that you have in place. So right there, the second that you said, we're going to take a step back, we're going to watch out what we're spending and so on and so forth, that just tells me that someone is not aware of their plan. Maybe one person knows the plan, or maybe the other person doesn't know the plan, but there's no communication here. So if there is no true plan in place, we have to make sure we test that plan.
3: Yeah.
2: And why do you want to test the plan? It's simple. You know exactly where your income is coming from and how much you can spend up against your expenses. You know exactly when you're increasing your income down the road because we have inflation.
3: Yep.
2: You know exactly what your duration of your portfolio will last to. And we understand how to stress test that in good times and bad times. This gives you as much wiggle room as possible and gives you the flexibility to spend wisely. And just so you know, it's also important to understand the stages of your spending over time. The first 5 to 10 years of your retirement is the most expensive because you should be doing that bucket list.
3: Yep.
2: You should be traveling the world or doing those hobbies or whatever you want to do and spending your money, because down the road, you won't be as active. So it's very important to understand income planning when it comes to retirement, what's okay, what stages you're in, and how to understand how to spend that down during those stages so you are both comfortable in spending your money.
3: It's psychological, isn't it, Peter? Because we are all so disciplined and have been taught to save, to put money in that 401k or your IRA, save, save, save, save. It really is a flip of a switch in a sort of bizarre way where now you have to spend what you saved. It really is a psychological switch, is it not?
2: Oh, 100%. Yes. I mean, look, you've been saving all these years, and a lot of folks aren't used to spending their money. And those wages stop. The second those wages stop, you're going to get uncomfortable. All right. You're going to get uncomfortable, and you're not going to get adjusted to it for a while. And that's all right. But it's the big switch of going from paychecks to no paychecks.
3: Right.
2: And then we have to be able to create your own personalized paycheck.
3: It will be a much smoother transition, I promise all of you, if you have a written plan with my friends at PCB Financial. How much can you spend each month? How much do you need in Social Security? Who takes it first? All of those questions. Medicare. Gosh, we could spend an hour talking about that, Peter. At 1-800-880-8079. Question number two, Peter. They write, there are a couple of local charities that we have regularly supported throughout our careers. We don't want to completely abandon those causes now that we are retired, but it seems scary to keep giving as much now that we are on a fixed income. Should we hold off on charitable giving for now if we are worried about the financial impact?
2: I'm going to say yes. Let's hold off temporarily. Okay.
3: Yep.
2: Let's get adjusted to what you're doing and where you are. Okay. It doesn't have to be forever, but the most important thing right here is you, right? You could do all these nice things, and of course, you're going to be paid back for it. You're going to be blessed.
3: Yeah.
2: But we have to make sure you are comfortable. And where is that wiggle room? Maybe you could do some kind of charitable giving last minute towards the end of the year. If you have a set goal for X amount of income that you truly need, and you wind up having a little bit more at the end of the year before the year is over,
3: yeah,
2: then there's your answer. We could do it last minute. So it's not like you don't have to do it over the year. So there's a number of ways of doing this, but most importantly, we need to make sure we're testing your level of income, your lifestyle, what you want to do for retirement. And then from there, we make these small tweaks and adjustments as we go through retirement.
3: Question number three, Peter, is my Social Security benefit going to be taxed? I cannot figure out what to expect with that. This is such an important question and such a confusing to me, for the layperson, Peter, confusing and complicated issue.
2: Absolutely. So Social Security is 100% taxed. Now, I know we're all hearing Social Security is not going to be taxed, but I'm telling you right now, Social Security is right now currently taxed. Everybody's different in regards to what these numbers look like, whether you're single, whether you're with, or whether you're married, filing jointly,
3: All
2: of your income is different. So these are different factors. You can have very low taxes being paid on it if your income is really, really low. If you're married under $32,000, give or take, if you're showing more than $44,000, of the 85% of it is going to be taxed. If it's over $44,000. So there's a number of different things to look at in regards to thresholds. So I wouldn't be too concerned concern in this area, because this is something that's been around forever. And yes, the answer is it can be taxed depending upon your threshold. Now, one thing that's really, really important is when it comes to your Social Security projections, if it says on paper that your projection is $2,000 at full retirement age,
3: yeah,
2: keep in mind you are not getting $2,000. Even when Social Security taxes are there or they're not there, it doesn't matter. You're going to get Medicare premiums come out, right? Yeah. And then we're going to find out how much tax is going to come out from the top. So at $2,000, you could be like $1,500, $1,400 in pocket net after all expenses. So we have to make sure we understand income planning, and we cannot neglect the fact that there will be taxes.
3: 1-800-880-8079 for all of your Social Security questions, or please go to our website, themodernmoneyshow.com. Peter, tough question coming up next. They write, our son was in a very severe accident, suffered a brain injury that is most likely permanent. This obviously changes everything because it appears he will need some sort of care as well as financial support moving forward. He is not married. He doesn't have children. How can we plan for him to be provided for in the future? Man, that is tough, Peter.
2: Yeah, 100%. So we can actually build a very specialized trust around this. Okay. You can also have a team around you. And I'm talking about a financial team, an attorney to make sure they overlook the financial team, and as well as an accountant. So this could be a true dedicated team around that plan of yours. So building a correct trust for this, we could talk about that. Building a right team around this to make sure everything is smooth going forward, we could talk about that as well. So there are options. So you're not the only person that's in this situation in regards to what you're trying to figure out. There are a number of families that we spoke to over the years that had to go through this. And yes, there are certain needs that will have to be met. But most importantly, you are the most important person right now. And then of course, whatever happens to you later on down the road, then we want to make sure that continued success is actually happening when you're no longer here. So you can build a plan around it. And that's pretty much a really, really very simple plan.
3: Peter, next question. Retirement is still a good 7 or 8 years away for me. What things should be on my radar at this stage? Great question. Those are the folks we want calling you, Peter. 6-7 years out, you need to be calling. Not 3 days out.
2: Yeah, 100%. So we like the 5 to 10 year rule. So 5 to 10 years, give or take, and that's pretty much where you are. If you're retired, fantastic. But if you're not retired and you got at least 5 to 10 years, you're giving yourself some time. That's why we like that. We'll never know when the markets will go down, and we'll never know if the markets will go down in the year you retire. And if they do, that's not a good thing. It's a bad sign, right? But we can make these things happen, and we want to be able to prepare for it. So what you do is I want you to start tracking all of your expenses, what you think you'll be used to in retirement, what you think you will need for income to cover your lifestyle. Also, I want you to create a bucket list, any kind of bucket list you want to do when you officially retire, such as travel or hobby. All of these things cost money. So we want to make sure you have a specific bucket list over the years that you want to accomplish. So we want to be able to review what you have in place, your projections on your future pensions, if you have your projections on Social Security, what do they look like? Your values of your assets, and we'll do some projections in regards to what it can possibly grow to if you want to retire in 5 or 7 years. And then, of course, we're narrowing it down with some tax planning. So all of these things start gathering. We want to be able to get together as soon as possible while this is hot and we're talking about it. Any kind of debt you have, stop paying it off. If you have a really good rate on your mortgage and you got some small debt on there, that's not a rush. Do not pay that off. I don't think that's a great rush. But all of these things are good to keep in mind. And yes, let's stress test the plan you have in place. Let's put it up against another different scenarios. Let's create your future income projections. And whatever it looks like today is going to be different 5 or 7 years down the road because we're going to add some inflation on top of it.
3: Peter, next question. To what extent do I need to worry about inflation? I think years ago, people might have asked, do I need to worry about inflation at all? We need to shift that question in today's market. To what extent do I need to worry about inflation? And how do you help your clients navigate and plan for that now that everything is so much more expensive and really taking a bigger bite out of folks' net income at the end of the month?
2: Yeah, so inflation is a serious thing. This is not something that anyone should be ignoring. And believe it or not, there are so many folks that don't plan for inflation. And then they say, oh, I forgot that number to go to add into our overall financial income plan. This is a very serious conversation because inflation is one thing. And guess what? unfortunately, we have what's called hidden medical cost.
8: Yep.
2: We do not know what that true medical cost is going to be. So we have to stress test the long-term care you have in place. If you don't have long-term care in place, that's fine. We will stress test the numbers. You plan on living in this state, we'll talk about what they are today in regards to what it costs. There's six different ways to activate long-term care. All different kind of costs have something different attached to it, whether it's a private room, semi-private room, at-home care, not at-home care, and so on and so forth. These are all things we can stress test in that plan when it comes to inflation. So it's very important to understand your normal inflation numbers. And then finally, in that plan that you have set in place, if you don't have a plan just yet, we'll talk about it. But in that plan you have set in place, where are you going in that plan?
8: Yeah.
2: Every 3, 5, 7 years for additional income because of inflation hedging. That's what we have to talk about more than one person. And this is very important to understand how to identify it within an overall income plan.
3: Peter, last question. What kind of accounts need beneficiary designations, and how often should I be checking and updating those designations? Great question.
2: I want everybody to figure out, anytime you do anything with money, I want you to ask the question, can we add beneficiaries to this account?
3: Yeah.
2: That's it. Bottom line. Everything should have a beneficiary. You name it. If you want to make sure your shoes are going to your children because you love collecting shoes, you make sure you put that in the will and you got beneficiaries to your fancy shoes. All right. Look, at the end of the day, making sure that you have beneficiaries and everything is very, very important. And as you get closer and closer to that deadline, making sure you start to create some joint accounts together just so there's nothing wiggling away and you're not forgetting about adding extra beneficiaries. But beneficiaries should be on everyone's mind. Bottom line, review it at least yearly just for a quick review, but making sure you cross those T's and dot those I's.
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6: 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PCB Financial Advisory Group, LLC is not permitted to offer, and no statement made during this show shall constitute tax or legal advice. Our firm is not affiliated with or endorsed by the U.S. government or any governmental agency. The information and opinions contained herein provided by third parties have been obtained from sources believed to be reliable, but accuracy and completeness cannot be guaranteed by PCB Financial Advisory Group, LLC. 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
9: NBC News Radio, I'm Scott Carr. A man with mental health issues has been killed by Secret Service agents outside the White House. Authorities say Nasir Best fired shots near the White House Saturday. Secret Service agents returned fire and killed him. Court files show Best was arrested last July after he walked into a restricted area near the White House claiming to be Jesus. Emergency officials south of Los Angeles continue to search for solutions as a huge chemical tank threatens to explode. About 50,000 people are under evacuation orders in Orange County, where fire officials say this morning the overheated tank is likely to explode or spill out. We get more from Sharon Reardon.
10: Orange County Fire Authority Division Chief Craig Covey explains their best case scenario.
11: Like an ice cube that freezes from the outside in, this stuff heats up and cures from the outside in. There's a void space above the top layer of the liquid. We're hoping that that space can absorb a slower cure rate and not overpressure and blow up.
10: California Governor Gavin Newsom issued the declaration on Saturday, 2 days after the incident began at the GKN Aerospace facility in Garden Grove.
9: New details are emerging about one of the teen shooters in the San Diego mosque attack. Court records show Caleb Vasquez had been considering a mass attack and that police went to the Vasquez home in January of last year to check on guns in the house. A report filed by police Police noted 18-year-old Caleb was idolizing Nazis and mass shooters. Vasquez and 17-year-old Kane Clark killed three people at the Islamic Center of San Diego Monday, then killed themselves. A Chinese astronaut set to blast off today for a year-long mission. The Shenzhou 23 spacecraft is set to launch Sunday night from northwest China with three astronauts on board. One will spend a full year on the Chinese space station to study long-term human physiology in space. Scott Carr, NBC News Radio.
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15: We'll talk some sports.
16: It makes a lot more sense that you had the headset on, because when the chair broke, you didn't move from the microphone.
15: No.
16: How did that work out?
15: So it makes a lot more sense. Just straight, like from here. I was like, imagine me sitting here and I just, my chair, and I fall straight down and sit in a pile of compressed wooden chair and still talk sports. Because, you know, that's what champions do, right? They battle through it. They make the best of any situation, unlike the Cleveland Cavaliers. And they do a good job of trying to find a way to work through hardships. And I gave a championship effort yesterday. We'll have one today as well, hopefully without the chair breaking.
17: He's in a great area there. Cherry Grove.
15: Oh, it's fantastic. Nice.
17: It really is a nice area. He's up on the, I think he's up on his fourth deck overlooking the ocean. A really nice house. Really cool. Beautiful.
15: I have a one-bedroom condo. We did actually look at a house yesterday. It's just out of our price range. And right now in Myrtle Beach, it's Bike Week. And Bike Week is an absolute trip for those who have not been around Week.
17: I've been there for Bike Week.
15: We're north of Myrtle Beach, obviously, but a lot of Bike Week is around here, and the engines be revving up at like midnight, man. They'd just it's quite an experience here for Bike Week. There's two types of Bike Weeks, I'm here for one of the two. There's not a better or worse one, trust me.
17: It's public. There's a white bike week and there's a black bike week.
15: Yes,
17: it's public I've been there for both. And you're right, till like 2 a.m. it goes on.
15: I don't think I've been here for white bike week because I'm only Memorial Weekend is black bike week. So this one's down.
17: Right.
15: There are some fly bikes. Tell you that, man. There are motorcycles I've never seen in my life that I've seen. Like they got some with custom rims and tires on them. They got like ones with three wheels and two wheels and exhaust and like people just come down. Like if you go to drive past a public parking lot, it's just like a truck with a trailer, and people just bring in their from everywhere. Yep. I saw like emblems from New Jersey.
17: They come from all over the United States.
15: United States, and they don't drive the bikes here. I think they just bring like the trailer with the bikes, and they post up and they rev all night, Brian. They just like all night in the neighborhood, and we're like as far away as possible. You can get like literally, there's nowhere north to go from where we are, and the bikes are re-revving, man.
16: I just have to know when White Bike Week is. When is that?
17: Is that last week?
15: So there's two White Bike Weeks. White Bike Weeks. There's one last week, and then there's one I think later. And they're just choppers, man. Like there's Harleys and dudes Sons of Anarchy. Like that's like what you got for 2 weeks.
17: No, so, it really is.
15: I don't know what White Bike Week is.
16: When do we get Swirl Bike Week? When can we blend? When can we blend and have Swirl Bike Week? That should be a thing.
15: Swirl Bike Week. Different type of atmospheres, Brian. I don't know if they would mesh completely in the identities of what the bike weeks are. If we have a Swirl Bike Week, I'd be down to watch, but it could be bad.
16: Could be,
17: I'm more concerned about what the house is out of my price range. We got preseason football coming up. Don't worry about it.
16: Yeah, there you go.
17: Don't worry. We're just going to bet a little bit more, Schwartzy.
15: I will for preseason football because I'm about done with the other two sports right now. I'm definitely done betting. Well, I'm going to put probably the rest of the money I have in any account on the Knicks money line in Game 4. But otherwise, these series have been not surprising, I think, when you think about where the teams are at. But last night, guys, I mean, the Cavs have to be... I'm not a Cavs fan. I could not imagine rooting for a team that has middle school turnovers. There were times last night where one play, Donovan Mitchell dribbled off his leg.
16: Yeah. I know. He's such a good Suns player. He's like, yeah, I just tried a little, you know, inside out crossover. Just dribble off my mishandled leg.
15: Next possession, Harden dribbles out of bounds.
17: Wow.
15: Harden had threw the ball 75 feet to Mobley, who was triple teamed. Turnover. Like, just incredible.
17: So you have it over next game? It's over? You have four
15: and crack. This game. But think about this, okay? The Cavs are a must-win situation in game three.
17: Game three.
15: So they're back at home, must-win situation.
17: Definitely.
15: They had to call a timeout in the first 2 minutes of the game because they're down 9-1. Then they come out of the break, okay? They're down 6 at halftime. They have to call a timeout in the first 3 minutes of the second half because because the Knicks score and go up 13 points.
16: Yeah.
15: And then the fourth quarter, you think, okay, this is it. They call the first timeout in the fourth quarter because they're getting their butts kicked again in the fourth quarter.
16: That's
15: Every opportunity they had to sort of turn

0: 3rd. So we'd sit out a week before we get a chance to play again. So, look, the Knicks have earned this rest. They are pretty healthy, which is important to note. Unlike, it feels like San Antonio and OKC, they're just a war of attrition right now with all these guys out and fighting through injuries. The Knicks will get an opportunity to close out in game 4. I mean, they had 40% of the fans in game 3. What are they going to have in game 4 in Cleveland?
1: The more important thing here, Jeff, is we just had a little wife action in the background. She looks like a rock star.
0: Yeah, wow. I won't tell her that.
1: That'll give her a big head, you mean?
0: I'll just say that you need to get in the gym a little bit.
1: she looked great.
0: it's so funny because, like, she knows I'm on camera. Well, we're on Zoom, but this obviously does not, all our video goes out, right? We have our second.
1: No way.
0: You have to knock her down a little bit. She's, you know, it's too good. So you have to, like, give her a little bit of, you know, she mocked me yesterday for breaking my chairs. So I have to throw something back her direction. So, you know, we are here to be, again, we have a one-bedroom condo. There's 6 of us here right now and the dog. 5 of us here and the dog. So it's quite an adventure with everyone together.
1: That's
0: one bathroom. Yeah. One bathroom.
1: Referring to the back to the Knicks here. The Knicks, they just got hot at the right time. That's for sure. Brunson isn't having to force too many tough shots. Their offense is playing really good basketball. You know what's funny? I have some people back east. They're just, you know, like these tough Knicks. They're Knicks fans. They were like, man, this is before the series started. I'm just hoping the rest didn't hurt us here. Mm. We've been sitting on the sidelines. What are these guys doing? I don't know what they're, you know, I hope they gel together now at the right time. And, you know, it's just amazing that didn't affect them at all. That little break there, they were waiting for the winner.
0: Didn't game 1, though, remember? Like, they started,
1: you're right,
0: slow game 1.
2: But they didn't start lose, slow. Right? Didn't lose.
1: You're right. That was the miracle comeback. You're absolutely right. Game 1, they did start out a little slow. But they have been really – even the bench guys looked good. I wouldn't say great. The Cavs – have no heart, though. They're just totally outmatched, it looks
2: they
1: like.
2: Have no heart. They have no heart. They really completely cracks. Gave up. Completely they, gave I, up at the end of that game.
0: The crack, I disagree.
1: Really?
0: No, I don't know if no heart is the right way to put it. I hate to question like an athlete's effort.
1: Sure, sure.
0: But it's hard to argue otherwise. Like, there's no evidence that they just are an undisciplined team. And they're not well coached. And they had, again, I mentioned... Think about again. I'll repeat this: the first quarter, right? You're down 2-0. You have to call a timeout 2 minutes into the game because you're down 9-1. Okay. Third quarter, you come out. You're down 6 at halftime. By the way, I took live Cavs +6 at the end of the first quarter for the first half crack.
1: Right.
0: And Harden gets fouled on the final shot of the first half. They don't call it, like, clear foul. And it was great to, like, sit there at halftime and, like, be upset I pushed and then come back from half and they show a clear foul. That was a lot of fun.
2: Because I was confused. Yeah, no, you said, because, Jeff, you texted me and you put Knicks +6.
0: No, I just figured Cavs.
2: You meant Knicks -6. And I'm
0: it was Cavs. It was Cavs +6.
2: Got it.
0: And the Cavs were actually, it was 50-50, okay, in the second quarter with 5 minutes left second quarter, okay? Yeah. They scored 4 points the last 5 minutes of the second quarter.
2: Couldn't score.
0: And so I only pushed because Mitchell made a 3 with like 20 seconds left in the first half.
2: He missed.
0: And then Knicks turned the ball over.
2: Yeah.
0: And then Knicks turned the ball over.
2: Yeah.
0: I mean, the Cavs shot 60% from the foul line last night in a must-win game. Like, they got here because the East is what it is. And they're going to lose. They're going to be done. They have questions to answer about their coach, in my opinion, what they do with some of their players. I'm so fascinated by, we'll have plenty of time to talk about this obviously next Sunday, but like Knicks first, whoever, I think the Thunder, and what that series is going to look like. But right now,
1: everyone
0: Knicks
1: says
0: are dominated.
1: The winner, the West is winning it all.
0: I think OKC wins.
1: Terrible.
0: I mean, think about it. I know, Brian, we'll talk about this game later, but I mean, the Thunder had, 60 points from their bench in game 3?
2: Like, no, more than that. It was like 76 or something.
0: You just can't. The Thunder are down tonight. Two of their better players, Jalen Williams and Mitchell. Like, they're like basically their second and third scorers, the reliable scorers. And I don't know. I'd probably bet the Spurs, but like, I wouldn't put it past OKC to play well again without two of their three.

0: three top scorers. I mean, I guess Chet counts, but Chet is disappeared in the playoffs, no surprise. Like, they're just so much deeper than York. So, I don't know. We have time to talk about that next week. I just think the Knicks have been super impressive. They deserve all the credit that's coming to them.
1: For sure.
2: Yeah, 10 straight wins for the Knicks in the playoffs. Ooh. Crazy streak. And there's a wild stat where that's more than their total number of postseason wins in 21 seasons before Brunson got there in New York.
0: So, yeah, if Becky Hammon's going to have a tough couple of days on the internet after the clips resurface of her saying that Brunson can't lead.
2: I didn't know that. Yeah,
0: you remember that she was on national TV. She was doing some analyst work and said Brunson's too small to like lead a championship caliber team. Mm. That's going to come back. That's going to be in the internet the next week. Like, it's going to dominate the internet. It's going to be rough. Yeah. Brunson, man, game one. Those shots he made down the stretch were unbelievable. Unbelievable effort and determination and a will, which, the Cavs are not showing any of that, man.
2: Like, that's the thing, man. Like, I get it. Like, last night, I forget what the score was. Like, 116 to...
0: Oh, the last play of the game, right?
2: 104 or something.
0: Yeah, it was 116-102.
2: Yeah, 102. And then Brunson just drove in, and the Cavs just standing there as if they're coming out of a timeout. And, I haven't blown the whistle to start play yet. And they're just standing there like, Brunson scored again. Like, it's like, I understand game three is done, but the series is not done. You don't do that. You don't play like that. That was completely giving up. A team that completely gives up, they're not coming back to even challenge in this series, man. But that's what I mean by no heart. A team that gives up like that has no heart. And the Cavs are, they let game one get away. And that was a crusher that had a huge impact on this series. If you even get a split on the road, it's a completely different series. The complexion changed enormously, but they just are a dead team walking. And I just can't believe that they gave zero effort like that when the series is still ongoing. That was just crazy to me, man. But hey, we're off and running. We've got Bill Krakenberger, professional sports handicapper, Jeff Schwartz, 8-year NFL veteran. I'm Brian Ngo. 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All right, coming up next. Gone way too soon. 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

0: 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All right, so big race day, right? Got the Indy 500, got the Coca-Cola 600, and man, one of the people missing, not just from the race, but altogether, is Kyle Busch passing away at the age of 41. His family let it be known that it was severe pneumonia that progressed into sepsis. And so Kyle Busch gone at the age of 41, just incredibly sad story. And I don't know, it's one of these things, death is never easy. Never easy, but you know, if you have a parent who's aging, and you know, you can sort of see what's you know, in the not too distant future, that's one thing. Kyle Busch is 41 years old. He won a race last week. You know what I mean? Like, yeah. This is out of the blue. Makes it way more difficult, and my heart just breaks for the family. But there are two different sides, in my opinion. On one side, the human side is the obvious one. Like, your heart breaks for any family that has to go through something like that when someone, you know, leaves us at 41 years old. The sports side of it, I thought Kyle Busch was not just great in the sport. He's a two-time NASCAR champion, right? And he's what? He's got the most, he's the winningest driver across NASCAR's top three series. Like, he's racing trucks and he's a really accomplished driver, but I thought he was great for the sport as well. I think oftentimes we don't look at it like that. Like, how great are you for your sport? Yeah. And I thought Kyle Busch was amazing for the sport. He was just a great, he's like a pro wrestling villain. You know what I mean? Like, he was a guy who would mix it up often with really popular drivers. And so that fueled a lot of the venom against Kyle Busch, the driver, right? And that's great for NASCAR when you get someone to root against, and there are a lot of people who rooted against him as a driver. That's amazing for the sport. I thought Kyle Busch was sensational for the sport, and I just my heart breaks that he's gone at only 41 years old. That's crazy.
1: The thing that I think was most sad for me was his, I think his last social media post was about his son's birthday, and it seemed, you know, very clear that him and his children, his family, had a great life, and to end this quickly, it was the clip of him. I think he won last week, right? His last race, yeah. And they were talking to him about it. He's like, "You never know when like the last one's gonna come," and unfortunately, that was it for him. And you're right about villains in sports in general. It's not just about Kyle Busch, but like villains, I think are great. Like having a little bit of an attitude and a little moxie, a little confidence, like those are things that are fine, right? If you channel them in the right way, crack. So I just was sad. I saw the stuff with this kid, man. I think my son's about the same age as his, and it was sad. It was sad to see, you know, those post with his son and whatnot, and so very sad situation.
2: Just absolutely shocking news to hear that he passed away. Been such a staple in NASCAR series over 20 years, and a ridiculous 234 career victories across NASCAR's three divisions. He was 41 years young, the same age as another KB that passed away way too soon, Kobe Bryant. Like Kobe, Kyle was just a fierce competitor, truly hated losing in anything, and it's so sad, like you said, Jeff, the children, God, it leaves a four-year-old daughter and his son, also a Brexton, I think was his name, just starting to move through junior racing ranks, was hoping to join NASCAR circuit eventually. This is just a daily reminder that life is just so fragile. Never take anything for granted. RIP here for Kyle Busch.
0: Yeah, absolutely, man. Well said, Crack. I like that. Yeah, because I don't know. Sometimes if you're in good health and you just think that tomorrow, I'll wake up tomorrow, I'll do that on Monday. You know what I mean? Yeah. Like, nothing's promised, man. Nothing. Yeah. So, yeah, it's something to keep in mind for sure. That's why we got to live it up with Isaac Lowenkron. You know what I mean? Like, Isaac might not make the next update. Who knows? So we got to enjoy this one. What's going on, ILO? The grimmest introduction ever for you right here.
3: I will do my best to turn that frown upside down, fellas, and we'll start with Game 3 of the Eastern Conference Finals on Saturday night as the New York Knicks won at Cleveland 121-108 for a 3-game-to-none lead. The Knicks, one victory away from their first NBA Finals appearance in 27 years. Game 2 of the NHL's Eastern Conference Finals on Saturday night between the Carolina Hurricanes and the Montreal Canadiens went to overtime, tied at 2. Here was Kenny Albert on TNT.
4: Backfield, pulls the puck ahead. Score! An OT winner! Second of the game for Evers! The Carolina Hurricanes win game 2!
3: Tying the series at 1 win apiece. Baseball Saturday night, the San Diego Padres beat the Athletics 2-0 despite having only 2 hits, but they drew 8 walks as a team. Los Angeles Dodgers won at Milwaukee 11-3. Teoscar Hernandez, a career-high 6 RBI, including a 3-run home run. Finally, guys, today is the start of the French Open in tennis. Mm-hmm. Now, earlier today, in a first-round match, Karen Khachanov defeated Arthur Jaya in straight sets. During the match, Jaya was unfortunately stricken with a gastrointestinal issue.
0: Oh, boy.
3: And desperately, and I mean desperately, needed to pause the match so we could visit the restroom. Uh-huh. The only problem was the chair umpire and other tournament officials could not seem to understand the urgency of his plight. Listen to this.
5: I think it's going to go out. Really? No, it's not a joke. I'm
6: going to... I can't. Just explain the situation, please.
7: Who is the doctor?
8: Yeah.
7: I'm
8: going
7: to...
9: Okay.
7: I can't do much
9: okay.
7: of time.
9: Is this
8: for medical reason?
9: Or?
8: Yeah, I'm sick.
9: Do we know
7: anything about that?
9: No. He has some stomach problems.
3: The umpire did not allow Jaya to use the restroom until the completion of the game that had been in progress.
0: Oh, no.
3: Jaya then sprinted to the restroom, but upon his return, he did not get much sympathy from the British commentary team.
10: It just disrupted the rhythm. You can see Karen wondering what's going on there.
11: Yeah, it's not ideal when it's not a change of ends to see your opponent go off court for that length of time.
3: Tough racket. Literally. Back to you guys.
0: Wow.
1: Okay. I feel like out of all things that we never talk about, having a poop attack is like right up my alley. Okay, this man should have run off. Run off the court and go to the bathroom. Like he just should have left. He should have left, gone to the bathroom, and then dealt with the consequences afterwards. I don't know how this umpire did not allow him to use the bathroom. You gotta go. You gotta go, man. You have to go. There's no. We all know that feeling. Just run off the court, go to the bathroom, come back. And say, look, I go to the bathroom. What do you want me to do? Go here? You should have just gone, Brian. Just gone out of court and done
2: Didn't
1: his business.
2: Didn't that happen to Lamar Jackson this year?
1: Yeah, two years ago. He had a poop attack, yes.
12: 2 years ago.
1: Yeah.
0: That happened to, there was a receiver. I don't know if he played for your Lions, Chris. That happened to, I think it was DK Metcalf. It was against the Lions. He was with the Seahawks. I have audio of that somewhere.
1: Sometimes you just got to go. It's time, man. It's time to go. And so the fact that the commentators have never, they're lying if they've ever had one. And two, the umpires should, come on, man. Let my man go to the bathroom.
0: Jesus. Yeah, that's rough, man. Like, you got to allow some wiggle room for something like that to happen. That's crazy. But I don't think the commentators understood the gravity of the situation whatsoever. Like, it just disrupted the rhythm over here. It's like, disrupted the rhythm. You disrupted my rhythm. I got to go, right? Like, come on. Yeah. Crazy.
1: Okay. Do you have to pay off a read quickly, Brian, or can I have like 2 minutes I called a few college football games in 2017, my first time calling games, okay? And there was no commercial breaks. It was on Facebook Live, all right? And the commercial breaks were just like, let's go to our social media correspondent who is like doing like, some social media hit because it was on Facebook Live. That's where a break was. First game I ever called, ever, okay? It's something I wanted to do forever was call games. UTSA Rice in the Alamo Dome. I had the worst stomach bug the entire week. Like, I had 4 days crack of just bad stomach.
2: Yep.
1: So I get to San Antonio. I feel better on Friday. Saturday, I take 3 Imodium before the game. I'm just not going to go to the bathroom. I'm just going to lock everything up, and we're done. I get to about 7 minutes left in the game. My stomach starts rumbling. It's not good. And I told my play-by-play guy beforehand, hey, listen to me. If I got to run, I got to go. Like, I'm going. I just, like, again, there's no commercials. I can't just, like, take a commercial break. About 2 minutes left in the game, I put my headset down and ran to the bathroom. I ran to the bathroom. I missed 2 plays. Like, I covered for me. Sometimes you just got to go, man. Like, yeah. I had a stomach issue. Like, I was taking medicine. It was bad. First game ever, Brian, I called. Had to leave for 2 plays, so my stomach couldn't take it anymore.
7: Man. Yeah, this was DK Metcalf. So this is back in 2022. He's with the Seahawks, and they're playing the Lions, and he had to get carted off the field. And so it's like, what's going on? Is he okay? All right. I think this is a report from Jen Hale. Check this out.
8: You know, Chris, he seems superhuman on the football field, right? But we're all human. It's just a restroom break. No worries, DK. We'll be returning to the game shortly.
9: Breaking news. I'm sorry. I didn't mean to embarrass anybody.
1: Oh,
9: I was going to say, I guess the cart gets you quicker. When you got to go, you got to go.
12: Yeah, no sense using your own legs when you have carts as well. Take a break, man.
7: That's Robert Smith doing color on that. He's just laughing. He gets it, right? It's like, hey.
1: Some of the new stadiums have bathrooms right behind the benches. It's a game changer. Like, if you played in Buffalo, their old stadium, there was no bathroom. You had to go in the tunnel to go to the bathroom. Oh, wow. So, like, I had to go. I had to pee one time. You just have to, like, go, like, either you have to, I don't know why we're getting into this, but you either have to have a couple equipment guys back in the day before there was equipment guys hold like one of those cold weather jackets up and you would take a knee behind it and just go like into the drain that was on that was right by like your bench or into some cups and throw it out. And then the new stadiums all have MetLife Stadium had a bathroom right behind the bench. It was so much better. But I'd imagine as stadiums get newer and newer, we'll have better ways for athletes to go to the bathroom during the middle of the game.
7: Yeah, yeah. Like the old school Gatorade towels. You know, every now and then do that, and it's just.
1: You put the towels up by the communications little booth, little thing right there, give it a little privacy. Poor DK, man. Poor tennis player. He had to suffer through that? He had to play through that?
7: That's crazy. Wow. That's wild right there.
2: Insane.
7: By the way, with the French Open, getting underway, as Ilo pointed out, Jannik Sinner has got a chance to complete the career Grand Slam. And we've got 12 men across golf and tennis that have completed the career Grand Slam. So he could do that, and Scottie Scheffler could do that at the U.S. Open next month. So it could grow to 14 that have completed the career Grand Slam. The 3-time career Grand Slam athletes, Jack Nicklaus, Tiger Woods, Novak Djokovic, they did it 3 times apiece, the career Grand Slam. Rafael Nadal did it twice.
1: They won each tournament 3 times?
7: That's right, yep. Jack, Tiger, and the Joker. Pretty crazy.
1: Yeah, is Tiger the only one in golf to do it in 4 in a row, right? He's the only one, I think.
7: Like a calendar year? I think so, but
1: I don't think he did a calendar year.
7: Sure.
1: I think he wrapped around. I think he won last two and the first
7: just
1: two.
7: 4
1: like,
7: in a row, yeah.
1: Yeah,
7: right.
1: Wow.
7: Yeah, that's insanity, though, right there. But, Roger Federer. I don't want to sound like, just one career Grand Slam, but he just had the one French Open title. Because freaking Nadal is 14-time champion at the French Open. He owned the clay court, man. Yeah, crazy. Yeah. But there you go. So you've got a chance for the list to grow with Jannik Sinner and Scottie Scheffler. We'll see what happens. But Jannik Sinner is a clear favorite to win the French Open, man, with no Carlos Alcaraz, right? And we'll see, man. This is probably one of the last great shots for Novak Djokovic to get that final major win, finally get another Grand Slam title, but he's been stuck on his number for a little while right now. And you can tell it's just like Alcaraz and Sinner, they're the new age of tennis right now. Yeah. And I don't know that Djokovic is going to get that last Grand Slam win. So it's one of his last opportunities right here. Hey, we've got Bill Krakenberger, professional sports handicapper, Jeff Schwartz, 8-year NFL veteran. 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
0: Yes, the platter. 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What do you like?
2: Okay, the first of the doubleheader here. Baltimore-Detroit. Let's go with the underdog there. Detroit with Valdez. It's 9:35 a.m. West Coast time game. 12:35 East Coast time. Detroit as an underdog there.
0: Okay.
3: Wow, I have so much to choose from. I could fade Chet Holmgren for the fourth game in a row. I could take Wemby today to have a big game, which I think he will. I'm just quite simply going to go with the Spurs on the money line today. If OKC wins this game, it wouldn't surprise me. I'll put it like that. But at some point, it has to matter missing Jalen Williams and now Mitchell. Right, Brian? I mean, maybe it doesn't ever matter, but it feels like it has to matter at some point. The Spurs did not play well last game. Wemby talked about it. 4 rebounds, that's it. Castle didn't shoot the ball well. Their bench got embarrassed. I mean, Luke Kornet minutes right now are killing this team. I don't think we're going to see the role players for OKC play as well tonight. That typically does not happen back-to-back games on the road like they did. So I'm going to play the Spurs here. I do trust them more than I trust like the Cavs from last night. So give me the Spurs here to bounce back, and I'll just take them on the money line straight, and hopefully we catch this leg.
0: All right, I'm going to look at the same game, Jeff. I'm going to look at a prop. I like Dylan Harper over 10.5 points for a couple of reasons. One, De'Aaron Fox. You saw him try to gut it out with that ankle injury in game 3, and he's completely affected. I can't imagine we're going to see close to a 100% De'Aaron Fox today. And if that cuts into his minutes a little bit, you're going to see Dylan Harper be more of a focal point. And I look at Dylan Harper, he's a little bit banged up as well. He has the adductor, whatever that's going on. Looked like a hammy in game 2. He had to leave early. But, you know, played in game 3, settled for a couple of outside shots. I think he's going to be more of his aggressive, head down, attack the bucket type style that he's so successful at. And I didn't see him be as affected by his injury as De'Aaron Fox was with his. So I think you're going to get a little bit more usage from Dylan Harper today, a little bit more aggressive, and they need him. If Fox is compromised, they're going to need Dylan Harper more. So I like him over 10.5 points today. A little risky based on his injury issues right now, but hey, welcome to sports betting. It's going to be risky no matter how you slice it. But I think it's a decent wager. We'll see if he gets over 10.5. If you pool these three legs together, plus 515 right there. Crack's got the Tigers. Jeff's got the Spurs. I've got Dylan Harper over 10.5 points. There you go. What do we think?
3: All right. Last week, we did not get home after we won 2 weeks in a row, right?
0: I believe. Yeah, that's right. Yeah.
3: Yeah.
0: Yeah.
3: I almost threw Avs in there for a night, but I got to see if Makar is going to play first. That feels like a big issue for them. Avs, I think, win if he plays. But if he doesn't play, they don't win. But give me the Spurs tonight. Betting against the Thunder is tough, man. That team is very talented.
0: We were close last week, too. Do you remember, Jeff? You had like a team total over? I'm looking real fast. I'm not sure what it was. I'm trying to find out.
3: I forget what I played last week.
0: You had, let's see. Cavs Pistons under 205.5.
3: Yeah, game 7, yeah. Went way over.
0: Oh, yeah, that's true. Oh, well. We'll get them this week. Get back on the winning ways this week. Yeah, no doubt. All right, coming up next, Ball Always on the Brain. 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
8: NBC News Radio, I'm Scott Carr. There could be news today on a possible peace agreement between the U.S. and Iran. Secretary of State Marco Rubio said Saturday there may be news coming soon about Iran without elaborating. While an Axios report says there was indications a deal could be announced today that would allow the Strait of Hormuz to be reopened. Authorities in California are now launching an investigation into the owner of GKN Aerospace in Garden Grove in Orange County after one of its huge chemical tanks threatens to explode. The unstable chemical tanks forced more than 50,000 people to evacuate over fears of a potential spill or explosion. District Attorney for Orange County Todd Spitzer says the company appears to lack a backup system for handling such dangerous chemicals.
9: It's literally unconscionable for me to believe that a multi-million dollar company who deals with this kind of very, very volatile and toxic chemical did not have a redundant system in place, a backup when its cooling system failed.
8: And Spitzer's now asking for the help of those who work at the plant.
9: If you work in that company and you have information that we need to know about why they didn't have a redundant system, why the system failed, and whether or not there's any culpability, I need you to come forward as soon as possible.
8: The Centers for Disease Control is now expanding its power to keep individuals from Ebola-stricken countries from entering the U.S. The agency says the move is in the interest of public health and includes lawful permanent U.S. residents. That change announced Friday expands the agency's existing travel restrictions tied to the outbreak of the rare strain of Ebola, which has no approved vaccine or treatments. Hyundai Motors is recalling more than 400,000 vehicles in the U.S. The National Highway Traffic Safety Administration said Friday the recalls for a software error that can cause an unexpected application of brakes. Scott Carr, NBC News Radio.
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12: 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Now, here are Ken and Jane.
13: You have questions, we have answers. This is Jane Muller.
14: And this is Ken Muller. Welcome to our show, All About Real Estate with Ken and Jane. 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Lamia, big welcome to our show.
13: Welcome.
15: Thank you so much, Jane and Ken, for having me here today. I do appreciate that. Thank you for the warm welcome.
13: Yeah,
14: thank you for coming out on the Sunday morning to talk about the HVAC.
13: Especially, it's a busy season now.
14: Well, especially yes. Since we just came off that heat wave, right?
13: Yeah, that's right.
14: Last week, right? So you guys are in demand.
13: The phone was run up the whole
15: hook. Yes. I mean, this is the HVAC business. It's more seasonal, yes. Especially for the residential part. When it's very hot, we're very busy.
14: Yeah. So share with us a little bit about your journey, how you got involved as an owner of this business and how that all started.
15: So my background is in business operations, customer relations, and community involvement. My current role is to run the operations at NJ Air Pros, like the day-to-day operations, and focus on reliable services, and at the same time run the business on the back scene efficiently. Over the years, I became very involved with the local business community throughout organizations such as East Brunswick Regional Chamber of Commerce, Middlesex Chamber of Commerce, and currently me and Jen also, we are on East Brunswick Women Business Circle. That actually helped me understand more the challenges that small businesses go through. Especially when it comes to finding reliable services. When we started NJ Air Pros, we started with the goal to create a small company that centered around customer relations, because the goal is to have long-term customer relations with our customers, whether it's homeowners or businesses. I think we were able to do that. We built our customer base on customer care, in addition to the reliable services. We don't advertise. We depend on referrals from our residential customers and also from the businesses. So we service you today. You're happy with our service. You're happy with the way with the communication and with the technician and the office. It's just the whole picture. You refer us to your neighbor tomorrow.
13: I have to say, right, that is definitely our model with the real estate too, right? It's a word of mouth. When you sell one house in one street and people are happy, they tell the neighbors, just like exactly the same business model. Like the certain street, for example, like Wellington, that street, I may sold 7-8 houses, one street, Tompkins, 4 or 5, and a Flagler, 6-7, and a Berkshire, almost 8 or 9. So it's like the people just remember you.
15: Yes.
13: And this is kind of like the good circle of business, right?
14: Yeah.
13: I mean, I read somewhere it says when you're advertising, how much costs you to, to get a client. But it is once
14: off. But it's much more expensive to lose a client. You always want to retain. And I think your motto of emphasizing customer service, reliability, those are key mottos, core key things in any business models to follow. Because
13: you know what? It's a common sense. But how many people follow us, right?
14: Right.
13: You have to look at long term. I mean, my mom used to say, right, you treat people how you like to be treated.
15: Yes.
13: Right?
15: That's very true.
13: So if we treat our client like our family, our friend, and you will see the warm welcome, the feedback from them. You know, the people remember.
14: Right, you want to exceed the customer's expectations.
15: Yes,
14: that's a motto to strive for.
15: Absolutely, yes. Like in New Jersey, honestly, the industry, the HVAC industry is very big. So it's very competitive. So, and many companies can also provide you with quality work. But that's why we thought we want to be a little different. So let's work on that part, which is the customer relationship.
13: Yes.
15: And customer care. And definitely that is working for us. I could say that being able to service the Central New Jersey community, whether it's homes or businesses, the relations we have with these businesses and homeowners actually is the best part of the journey. That's when you feel, you know,
14: They're part of your extended family, right? You make a difference, right?
15: Yes,
13: exactly. Right. And people are so nervous. Call you. You said, relax. You know, this is okay. I'm under control.
14: And I noticed on your website you have a 24/7 phone number. So that means that you're readily available all days, all nights, holidays, whenever, if there's a true emergency, you got to have this, which is comforting if you're a customer to know that.
15: Yes.
14: Why don't you share with us your phone number?
15: 732-823-4036.
14: Okay, great.
15: And,
14: yeah.
15: Yes, our website is njairpros.com.
14: Right, and you service Central Jersey, right?
15: Yes, we service Central Jersey, Middlesex County, part of Mercer, part of Monmouth.
14: Okay, so pretty...
13: You know, a lot of time, we're both business owners, right?
15: Yes.
13: Sometimes, even like you said, a lot of other providers provide good service too. You know, this is very competitive for the business for you and for me, right? Sometimes it's really the little extra make a huge difference. And I like the book, you know, From Good to Great, right? It's just a little extra.
15: True.
13: You know, a lot of time people will say, oh, how did you read my mind? You know, I mean, just like, just a little extra. In my business, for example, right, we had a big storm, right? We had a big storm. When I woke up in the morning, 6 o'clock, I said, oh my God, it was a big storm. Woke up to these branches everywhere. Immediately, I text my admin, right? Break them into two groups and check out the vacant house.
15: Yeah.
13: So by pretty much 8:39, I'm already reported owner. Everything's good. This is good. We're on our way. Whatever. So the owner said, oh my God. Some owner said, the vacant home, obviously. Some owner said, you just read my mind. I was just thinking, oh my God, I should ask Jane what happened. You know, did she check? And some said, oh, I didn't even think of that. Thank you.
15: That's what a good employee does
14: is they read their boss's minds, whether it be our bosses or your customers.
13: That's why
14: you always love some of the admin because they read your mind. So before you have to remind them or tell them, they already have done the task.
13: They're done. Sometimes so when before I say it, they say done. You know, that's what we, the thing is, right? What's pumped me think this way was a long, long time ago. That was before I just got into real estate. I was brand new. I didn't have experience, right? So we went to a cruise line, okay? And first time cruise line. So we got on the cruise, and the first day we have our dinner, right? First time you go in there. And I asked the waiter, I said, can I have hot water, lemon, and honey? Okay? Thank you. Give it to me. Second day, I came, they asked me, would you like, honey, hot water, and lemon? I said, yes, please. The third day, that was a 14-day cruise, right? The third day, when we came in, I saw in the distance, I come in door, the waiter saw me turn around and left. I thought, that's funny. They saw us come in, they left. And then when I sit on the table, the lemon and honey already on the table. The reason he left, he go and get hot water. He saw me. So that's really wowed me. I thought, my God, that's exceptional service.
15: Yes.
14: Yeah.
13: How can we learn as a business owner to adapt it to our job?
15: Yes.
13: That's really something, you know, the older business owner there have to figure it out.
15: How to
14: learn those same skills in your service and your customer relations.
15: And it's easier when you're a smaller business too.
13: You can.
14: So how do you like measure your customer satisfaction? Do you give them a survey?
15: That's actually a good question. the job doesn't end when our relationship with the customer doesn't end when the job is done. Mm-hmm. Our office calls every customer next business day, except for holidays. Mm-hmm. Sure. We do follow up with a phone call, whether it's residential or commercial, ask a few questions, such as, how was the service? Is your unit still heating or cooling? Mm-hmm. Did the technician answer all your questions? Mm-hmm. We ask also, did the technician leave the place as clean as when he went to
13: That's
15: do the service?
13: That's very important. That's
15: an
13: extra service.
15: Yes, so many questions we ask, and the reason we ask the questions, of course, to follow up with the customer to tell them that we still care. Yes. And at the same time, for us to measure, this is how we measure our
14: technicians
15: because we're not there with them in the field.
14: And they're a reflection on you, on your company. So you want to,
15: Exactly. So this actually has helped us a lot putting, like, you know, to improve ourselves. Mm-hmm. And especially that we're there when the customers, they're stressed. We hear mostly from the customers when it's severe weather, like changes.
14: Right.
15: So all of a sudden, like now, the heat wave came and people put their AC on and it's not working.
14: Right.
15: So they're already not feeling comfortable in their homes. They might have an elderly person living with them, or they have babies and they want to make sure that their AC is working. So they call, they're kind of stressed. They want you right away to schedule the appointment and go. So you really need to know how to deal with the customer and make them feel better.
13: Yes.
15: And make the whole experience smooth for them. And I think we do that most of the times. Sometimes it's out of our hand when we are booked totally, but our goal always is the customer.
13: Yes.
15: Definitely. Mm-hmm.
13: That's great. You know, a lot of time, right? This once again, it sets in the details, right? I mean, obviously, you have to do your job. You have to make sure your technical skill is there. That's a given. That's a junior. That's the basic.
15: That's the basic.
13: But after that, right, whether you'll be there on time, you see what time you go. I know it's hard to control, but if certain circumstances change, say, for example, if you're the third appointment, the first one really delayed, just let them know. Don't just dragging and, you know.
14: Yeah, and show up 2 hours out of the window or so. Most contractors
13: keep
14: have to have a window because you don't know how. It's very difficult. That's your job, I guess, in the management and operations to schedule the appropriate windows because you kind of have to estimate.
15: That's a headache.
14: That's a headache, right. And then when the fourth customer on the task list for that day may be delayed because of the jobs got more complicated.
15: It's always the first customer is the one that's on time for sure.
14: Sure. Yeah.
15: They're first on the schedule.
13: Yeah.
15: The call sometimes takes 10 minutes, sometimes half an hour, sometimes 1 hour, sometimes
13: 2 hours.
15: 2 hours. So we do keep the customers in the know. We do update them. So when we schedule the appointment, we give them 2 hours window. But if we are going to be late, we do update them definitely.
13: Yeah. Mm-hmm. That's really, and another details like you mentioned, right? Whether they keep the things clean. I often get a complaint from our client, right? These people leave a

0: did he or she explain everything fully, the problem to the customer, and so they can understand it? So
1: I mean, definitely. Because we service commercial also customers, so we have a few customers that has a few locations, and just because of the way we're communicating with them, we got to know not only the owner but the property manager, the management, the employees. I know them by name. They call me. I know who's calling me. So that makes it a better experience. You get to know your customers. It's good to know your customers, especially the ones that you have a long relationship with them. The commercial customers, they need you not one time. As
0: no,
1: residential.
0: They're going to need it. It's going to be a long
1: time. Needing you along, you know, the way over the years. And it definitely makes it a better experience for them and for us.
2: Absolutely.
0: All right, we're going to take a quick break. We'll be right back after these messages.
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1: Thank you. Thank you, Ken.
0: Hope you guys are staying cool on this Sunday.
2: Share your number again.
1: 732-823-4036.
0: All right. Thank you. Yeah. So give you a call. You guys service both residential and commercial properties, right?
1: We do service both residential and commercial. Actually, on the commercial side, we service restaurants, hotels, motels, retail stores, etc.
0: It's pretty much a big gamut.
2: It's your department.
0: Except warehouses. I guess you don't do industrial warehouses. That's the only
1: not industrial, but small warehouses.
0: So pretty much everything under the commercial belt as well. Yeah.
1: Yes.
2: Absolutely.
0: Yeah. So let's talk more also about some of the challenges, the ongoing challenges that you face being a small business owner. And, you know, why don't you share with us, you know, some of the struggles you've overcame, you know, maybe during the COVID period and then what you face on a day-to-day basis, just keeping your business, you know, ongoing and, you know, upward going.
1: Yeah. So one of the challenges that we faced when we started NJ Air Pros was building visibility. As a new company, no one heard about your name before. Also, because the HV industry is very competitive. There's too many companies in the state of New Jersey that service heating and cooling. So you really need to work on your name by making the customers trust you. So it's the service you provide, being consistent with your service, and the customer care is a big part of actually our operation. So we were able to have a customer, to create a customer base of returning customers. So that takes time.
0: Right, I was going to, sorry to interrupt.
1: It doesn't happen overnight or over a few months. It does take time, but it does happen. You know, it works. Another major issue that the HVAC industry have is actually shortage in the workforce, finding skilled technicians. You can say it takes a long time to find skilled technicians.

0: Sometimes we're waiting a year. We try, you know, because we have certain things that we look for, because we're not looking only for their technical expertise, but we are looking for their personality and their ability to connect with our customers.
1: Customers, which is everything. Yeah.
0: So it is a real issue. Thankfully, our technicians, they have both techniques. Like, they're good with service, they're good with customer relations and care. What do you want to do also is training.
2: Yes.
0: Even for customer care, there's special training that the technicians go through so they can learn, because the industry is very stressful. So I'm dealing with you when it's very cold outside, and your heat is not working, and you're cold, or the opposite when it's very hot and the AC is not running.
1: Right.
0: So you're not feeling comfortable in your own home or in your own business. So you need also it's all the whole experience. Whoever answers the phone needs training. The technician, when he gets to the door, they go also through training. So we do focus on training, definitely.
1: Yeah, people are anxious. I think it goes with real estate too, whether it be if the furnace isn't working during the winter, in the cold winter months, or the AC is not going, that people are panicky, they're anxious, they want to know when you're coming.
0: I get calls from realtors the night before the closing, because they discovered there's water that's leaking from the furnace. You know, like we get calls like that. So it's very, we know how stressful it is for other businesses too.
1: Or home inspection related issues.
2: Last year, the weather was brutal. Mm-hmm. Luckily, touch wood, our home wasn't affected, because a lot of agents experiencing the bursting pipe and things like that. How we avoid it is not because we simply lucky, no. We make sure we check the vacant home at least twice a week. So during the bitter storm, four of the house, vacant home, we listed, actually the furnace shut. Three of them permanently shut because they couldn't repair, right? So the owner have to organize this replace. And one of them just registered was a problem, was newer. So just change a battery, that would work. But can you imagine if we just lease your house and the contract and leave to you, the four property would be bursted, can't close, would be emergency to you last minute. But thank God we found, you know, we check, because if you he's shot, if you check house every, you know, twice a week, it's still warm enough, you know, the house wouldn't have a problem. So that's why it's very important for our business, your business, to care about the customer care. You have to think ahead. You have to think what's important for your client. You have to make sure to take the worry away.
0: Yes,
2: make sure you're two steps ahead of the problem. So that's why they hire us, the expertise, right? That's what it is.
1: And the people don't have that experience. They're nervous. It might be the first time in 30 years that they're either selling the house or they have a problem with the furnace, and these are both big items.
2: That's
1: the furnace
2: is
1: a very important part of the home.
2: Yes.
1: One of the most big, other than the roof, the furnace is really one of the bigger ticket items.
0: That's true. It's a bigger ticket item that's hidden in a closet or in the basement.
2: And this is important. And I always tell my client, right, if the heat and HVAC is really old, may consider replacement, because it definitely add value when you put your house. You put a buyer at ease.
0: Yes.
2: So rather than go through that home inspection and then
1: or at least have the professional HVAC professional like lobbyist companies service it or evaluate it, give the seller a rundown of what, you know, what's, is it operable, is it functioning properly or not?
2: Absolutely.
1: And then give them a choice so that when the home inspection comes, they're not caught between a rock and a hard place. And
2: that's right.
1: Stuck with
2: right.
1: A big replacement cost.
2: Let's talk about the volunteer work you do.
1: You and Jane are both original members of the East Brunswick Chamber of Commerce, and you're actively involved in a lot of the outings, and which is great. And you're always there at the monthly breakfast meetings. I always look forward to speaking with you.
0: Yeah, so I started in 2017. So as Shane, when just the East Brunswick Regional Chamber of Commerce just started in September 2017. And at the time, it was only a few businesses.
2: Yes.
0: And it's great watching it grow today to over 300 businesses right now.
2: That was only 20-something, not even. At the beginning.
1: Yeah, you guys were like, you could all introduce yourselves during the meetings because it was only like 10 people or so, right? And
0: things have changed.
2: And you were that time heading for that event committee, remember?
0: Yes, we were
2: part of it, but you guys do much more than me. And organize and grow the chamber is not easy. Like your business in the HVC business, right? Take a time to grow.
0: Same thing.
2: You have to help the member.
1: And the most challenging part of the business is probably the initial part, getting those first customers, and then you can kind of piggyback off them because then you start getting referrals. But just getting that initial, developing that initial customer base,
2: is the hardest.
1: And the members with the chamber, likewise, too.
0: Right. Yes. So for the chamber, I served on a few things during the years,
2: a lot,
0: including the event committee, membership committee, bylaws committee, charity committee, and vice president. Honestly, it helped me both professionally and personally.
1: Because
0: you are meeting other small business owners like you. You learn as you go. You learn from them. You learn from your experience. I even learned a lot from the bylaws committee. What I learned actually from the bylaws committee, I'm implementing right now on another committee that I'm on. So it also helps you with the leadership. You feel you are a better leader today than you were a few years ago. I do say that it doesn't have to be the East Brunswick Regional Chamber of Commerce if there is no chamber in your local town. But I do encourage small businesses to look and see what organizations are out there and definitely join, volunteer your time, and connect with other businesses. It does help along the way.
1: It does help from the business aspect. I know it's helped me a lot with doing the commercial real estate, connecting with some contractors and people that were looking for warehouse space and retail. You know, but besides that, you also meet a great group of like-minded business owners that are all...
0: I could say that I made friendships.
1: That was the third.
0: And I used to think that when you're older, you can't make friendship, but that's not true.
1: You made a great, you guys have a very close group of friends. From the original founders, right?
0: We enjoy our time together. Yeah,
2: we do.
0: You know?
2: We
0: chat, we help each other's business. Mm-hmm. If you have something you're going through, you come and talk to me. I help you with something that I went through, maybe similar. And I give you an advice. So definitely, it's very important to network and to belong to a local organization.
2: And give back, to be honest, right? When you do something good, we're all busy. First of all, we're all busy with our own business. But by put some time aside, give back to the community, the feeling we got. Remember, we went to the food bank?
0: Yes.
1: You know, I was going to ask you to share with us some of the things that the volunteer committee that you did as when you were on the volunteer committee, just to share some of the great deeds.
0: We did a volunteer at Replenish, which is the food pantry for Middlesex County.
1: Right.
0: We organized a few people that we went together sort food and put food away. It feels like we're all one community. You feel that tightened, it gives you also a very beautiful feeling because you're helping out. So volunteering is not only for your business, volunteer for yourself.
1: For your heart, good to give. Yeah, we've connected with Aldersgate through the chamber, and we've donated some clothes. Maria had a lot of nice dresses that she outgrew, even her confirmation dress that she wanted to voluntarily give. So she washed and ironed everything. We brought it over there and we continue to give to them. That's a great cause. Because it goes to their thrift shop and they can in turn sell it and get profits.
0: Yes, they're definitely
1: a great
0: organization.
1: We donated umbrellas to them that they needed. So a lot of things. So giving is great. Well, Lamia, thank you so much for being our guest. We are out of time. Please once again share your phone number with our listeners.
0: 732-823-4036.
1: Okay, great. Thanks again. We hope you guys enjoy this Memorial Day weekend and stay safe. We'll see you next weekend.
2: Thank you.
0: Thank you for having me.
2: You're welcome. Welcome. Thank you for having coming here. Yeah.
1: Bye.
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5: Welcome back to another episode of the Silver Boys Podcast. I'm your host, Cam Silver.
6: I'm your co-host, Kyle Silver.
5: And man, oh man, we are finally in the conference final round for both the East and the West. And so far, we have been entertained, to say the least.
6: Absolutely, absolutely. Each game is a coin flip in and of itself, to say the least. But I know we got some things to get into before we at least get into that, right?
5: Yeah, yeah. So just wrapping it up for the conference semifinals. So on the West, Spurs dominated the Timberwolves 139-109. Stephon Castle leading the way with 32 points, 11 rebounds. And yeah, they, Spurs basically just were not playing with their food. They went into Minnesota and they took care of business. Nothing else to really be said over there. I was very disappointed in the Timberwolves to see that they didn't really have much fight left. But Ant Edwards, you know, on a bad knee. But then, you know, also missing DiVincenzo. Adeyemi was also on a bad calf. So, yeah, Timberwolves just ran out of gas, plain and simple. So,
6: yeah, most definitely. You could tell that wear and tear definitely got to them. You know, shout out to them for even getting there and even put on the fight that they did put on for, you know, the duration of that series. But that last game really showed who was ready and who wasn't, you know, and what team was just ready to push it on to the next step and the next level. And the Spurs showed me a lot in that series, to say the least. They showed me that they were ready to dog it out. They showed me that they were ready to, really get it out the mud. And I think that was really important for them. I've been saying that. I know I've mentioned that at least a couple of weeks ago, maybe last week, but not. But that this series was really about, let's see who can get it out the mud. Let's see who's really going to want it more. And, you know, due to, you know, some injuries and whatnot, the Spurs wanted it more. And that's really what it came down to, in my opinion.
5: Yeah, yeah. So congrats to them on making it back to the Western Conference Finals for, what, the first time in, I want to say, since 2017, 2018, if I'm not mistaken. I think 2017 or something like that, when they had Kawhi, actually. Mm-hmm. I think it was at that time. We will get into that later. But the Pistons were able to close out the Cavs. I'm not sure we talked about game six, but the Pistons stole game six. They won 115-94 with Cade Cunningham leading the way with 21 points and 8 assists, excuse me. And then the Cavs went back up to Detroit in game seven, and they just took over, winning 125-94. Jared Allen had 23 points, 7 boards. Evan Mobley, 21 points, 12 rebounds. Mitchell with 26 points, 7 boards and 8 assists. Sam Merrill with 23 points. He was 5-for-8 coming off the bench. And yeah, the Pistons, they just ran out of gas. Kate Cunningham had only 13 points. He was 0-for-7 from 3.
6: Yeah, I mean, that game six into the game seven was definitely an interesting dynamic, I think, between the two teams, because, you know, the Cavs seemed a little deflated to be in game six, but then game seven to come back with that energy, that animosity to win it all, to hold Cade Cunningham to 13 points was really, I thought, like a catalyst for them too. You know, that they proved that they can play defensively, you know what I'm saying? But we'll get into that later, bro.
5: They just figured out the formula against Cade Cunningham and the rest of those guys and tried to make, you know, everybody else beat them. And they Pistons just couldn't, they just didn't have the ammo power for it. But moving on to the Western Conference Finals. So we get the matchup that you know, the whole NBA has been waiting for in the Spurs and Thunder. So for those who don't know, the Spurs won the regular season series 4-1. So Spurs so far have had their number, and that continued in game one as the Spurs were able to steal game one in double overtime, winning 122-115. Victor Wembanyama had one of the best playoff games we had ever seen with 41 points and 24 rebounds. Dalen Harper with 24 points, 11 boards and 6 assists, filling in for an injured De'Aaron Fox. And then you had Keldon Johnson with 13 points off the bench. SGA only had 24 points, 12 assists, shot poorly with going 7 for 23 from the field, 2 for 7 from 3. Jalen Williams came back. He had 26 points and 7 boards. Alex Caruso off the bench with 31 points. He was 8 before 14 from 3.
6: Yeah, I mean, yo, let me just say shout out Alex Caruso because he made that game a lot less of a deficit than it was.
5: Mm-hmm.
6: And what it could have been. You know, if he didn't provide his 30-plus points off the bench, that team would have OKC would have lost game one by 30.
5: Yeah. You know,
6: Shea was inefficient, to say the least, in game one, which scared me a little bit because, you know, it made it, to me, it seemed like the Spurs were a lot longer, a lot more, you know, defensively sound. I thought that they were getting to the dirty ball almost, you know, a lot faster, a lot quicker. I think that they, you know, they were ready to go into OKC territory in game one and steal that game, which they did. You know, what that went into, double OT, right? Yeah, I mean, so think about it. However, let me just argue on OKC side, Cameron. The fact that SGA, what, 20 on 23 shots, he scored, what, 24 points? Is that what you said? Yeah. So on 23 shots, he scored 24 points. But y'all still had to go into double OT. You know, the question really becomes is what happens when those guys are hitting? What happens when those guys are really getting to their necessary spots and they understand as the series gets longer, you know, if this is what it took to beat them when your MVP of the season, who just got reigned MVP, is playing terribly, what I would argue terribly, you know what I'm saying? Just for what he's been putting up and his efficiency and whatnot. I don't know. It makes you wonder. It makes you wonder.
5: Yeah, no, it just shows the Thunder have championship pedigree. In my opinion, it also shows that the Spurs have never been here before, and now they're facing like their real competition finally in these playoffs for both teams, I would say. But yeah, I think that was just a learning curve for the Spurs to understand how to close out a game.
6: Mm-hmm.
5: Yeah, and that's just like one of the growing pains that they're going to have to go through. But somehow, some way, they figured it out. Yeah, Castle. I think my biggest worry was Castle with the 11 turnovers. That was probably like my biggest worry because that was part of the reason why the Thunder stayed in the game was being able to force so many turnovers. You know, SGA, I wasn't too worried about him having a poor shooting night because we've seen him with poor shooting nights before. I think the only thing is that he's going up against you know, these guards that are longer. And they're, you know, these guards are just, they're way better than most of the other guards in the league right now. So, and they're young too. That's the other thing. So they have a lot more bounce in their step and they have chips on their shoulders because they all feel like they have something to prove. So I think that, that was another thing, but good win by the Spurs. And also another thing, I also feel like anytime a guy gets awarded his MVP, like right before the game, they always end up playing poorly.
6: I'm glad you said that because I was thinking the same thing, especially over the course of that game one night. I don't know what to chalk that up to. I think the only thing you can chalk that up to is that the defensive intensity and the defensive focus is obviously going to be on you because they're going to want to outshine you on your ceremony night. Does that make sense?
5: Yeah, not only that though, but they know who you are. You know, you're the guy right now. So
6: at the top of the scouting report, we all know it's SGA. You know what I'm saying?
5: Exactly. So that's why at the end of the day, I wasn't too worried. If he had rolled over and did the same thing in the next game, then okay. But I wasn't too worried because of the fact that, like you said earlier, even with a poor shooting night, it still took the Spurs, you know, two overtimes to get away from them. So. Yeah, so can't look too deeply into that. But in game two, the Thunder were able to tie up the series, winning 122-113. Wemby again had a pretty good night, but a lot less scoring with 21 points, 17 boards. Devin Vassell with 22 points. He was 6-for-12 from the three, so that was really good. Castle, another great game, 25 points, 5 boards, 8 assists, but 9 turnovers. Again, turnovers is becoming a huge problem. Dylan Harper, he had 12 points and 3 assists, but he did leave with a hamstring injury, so that is something to look out for because he has been playing extremely well and has done a lot of great work for this team in these playoffs. Going to the Thunder side, Isaiah Hartenstein had a pretty good game with 10 points, 13 rebounds, also trying to hold Wemby down just as much as he could. Chet Holmgren with 13 points and 4 boards. Boucher, 30 points, 9 assists. He came to play and he was a lot more efficient. But there were 4 players that came off the bench in double figures. Caruso with 17, Casey Wallace with 12, Jeremy McCain with 12, and AJ Mitchell with 10 points.
6: Yeah, and I think what something I wanted to point out in game two was how in the beginning of the game, Lu Dort, of all people, he was able to get his 2 feet inside the paint really early and really get the ball and dish it out to those guys on the wing into the corner. And I think that is what you learn from game one almost, you know, is right. What is they were able to get into the paint, regardless of Wemby being inside, outside, whatever. Lu Dort was able to create offense, essentially. And I think that was important to set up in the beginning of the game because, you know, game one, they went almost 3-4 minutes without a bucket, you know, in that first quarter. You know what I'm saying? From tip to 4 minutes in, you know, within 2 minutes, less than 2 minutes. You know what I'm saying? Like, these are little things that I think will make a difference in this game. As this series continues on, OKC will only find their way and their step even more, you know, and they'll figure out a way. I think Mark Daigneault, right, coach?
5: Mm-hmm.
6: Yeah, Daigneault, he will find a way to neutralize Wemby as best as he can, but you can't, you know, he's going to get his regardless, but you can neutralize him a lot as well, too. And I think that was really showing within that first two quarters of game two with those guys being able to cut in so heavily, consistently, and kick it out. And if the fact that you can hit your shots, you know, that creates an entirely different game because if Lu Dort gets into the paint and them guys aren't hitting their shots when he kicks it out, I mean, what are we talking about here? You know what I'm saying?
5: Right. Yeah, I agree with that. I think the Thunder, for the biggest part for that one, I think the Thunder was great with being physical with Wemby.
6: Mm-hmm.
5: It's going to be, and this is the playoffs, so there's going to be a lot of tugging, a lot of pulling, you know, there's going to be a lot going on down there. I do think that it's going to be a little different going home for San Antonio. I think the whistle might favor Wemby a little more, especially. Yeah, because that usually tends to happen for the most part. But yeah, I think for the Thunder, it's just trying to stay attached to Wemby, just keep giving him different looks, keep having people up under him as well. So one of the things that you're always going to see him do is going to try to, like, I remember in game one at the end of the fourth quarter, if I'm not mistaken, he tried to swipe through. But as soon as you try to swipe through, guess what? One of those guards is going to come in and they're going to swipe it away anyway. So I think it's just staying up underneath him, making him as uncomfortable as you can, and having someone like an Isaiah Hartenstein who's heavy, just like keep leaning on him and get him tired. So when you get into that crunch time in the fourth quarter, oh, he's bent over on, you know, holding his shorts on his knees and he's trying to figure out and trying to get as much air as he can to try to finish out that game. So I think that's where it's going to start right there for the Thunder.
6: Yeah, and then, I mean, I think I just have a question for you. What do you think of Chet in these last two games so far?
5: If I'm being honest with you, I'm not impressed. I'm actually more so highly disappointed in him, especially with the fact that if you have a rivalry with someone that has basically hated you since, what, 16U with Team USA and the French national team, if you have a rivalry with someone, I expect you to get up for these games. I expect, like, you know, I expect this to go a full 7, and I would have like to see Chet more involved. I want to see him. I want that dog to come out of him because Wemby just walks around like that. You know what I mean? Wemby walks around with that meme mug, with that, I'm not even going to call it hate, but just the fact that, like, he looks at Chet and he kind of looks at him like, you really think that you could really go with me? And he's showing it right now that Chet, he's punking Chet. Let's be honest, he's punking him right now. Mm-hmm. Chet only had 4 rebounds last game. You are the second tallest guy on the court other than Wemby. Why are you only have 4 rebounds? You should be under there with Wemby, going at it with him every single time, you know? And I understand you guys get switched and things that need, that's going to happen. But if I was Mark Dagnall, I'm looking at him, I'm like, bro, he hates your guts, man. You better go up in there and show him what it is, bro. Show him why you are who you are.
6: If I have something to say about this, if I'm Chet, and thank God I'm not, I would feel some type of way about having Caruso be a primary defender on Wemby.
5: Yeah, other than you.
6: I would have a really big problem with that because Caruso is a foot shorter than this man. An entire 12 inches and more.
5: Yeah. And he was pushing him out to the 3. Think about that.
6: Exactly. Exactly. If I'm Chet, I have a problem with that. I have a problem with the fact that this man just got 24 rebounds on me in the first game in my hometown.
5: Shoot, he put up
6: on my court. On my court.
5: Put up a 40 burger.
6: 40 burger. 40 burger plus 1 and 24 sides. Goddamn. Like, that's... I don't know. I asked you that question because I'm glad we're on the same page. More is to be expected of Chet, most definitely.
5: Yes.
6: And, you know, I like your point about iHeart leaning on Wemby, but I do think a lot more is expected of iHeart as well, too. I think he has a lot more to he's not asked upon offensively to do much, but I think that you can use him a little bit more.
5: I can see that, but I
6: personally think that.
5: I understand that point, but I think it's because they're asking him to do so much with Wemby on the defensive end. I can't ask you to do too much on an offensive end because we have SGA, because we're supposed to have a Chet. You know, Jalen Williams is down, so they might have to ask him to do a little more. Mm-hmm. But because we have so many good guards that could do a lot, we're not going to ask you to do nothing as crazy. You're the dirty guy.
6: You're a dirty dog. Yeah.
5: Exactly. You get the rebounds and stuff like that. Game 2 was his game because he had all those offensive rebounds.
6: Yeah.
5: He had like 8.
6: That creates an entirely, that's an entire, you create an entirely different game when you're getting those rebounds too.
5: Exactly. So I think that's the reason why offensively he could take a step back, because it's just the fact that, you know, we asking you to do so much. Like, I think he's going to be more of a facilitator on offense and things of that nature. And he's going to get those, you know, those push shots, those little floaters that he could get in from the free throw line. He's definitely going to be hitting those. But yeah, offensively, I would say just let him be, you know what I mean? Get those offensive rebounds. You know, if you could put him back up, cool. If not, pass it out to a guard and reset the offense.
6: Absolutely. I think maybe I was asking a little bit more of them little push shots, man. He got them things, bro. He has them things.
5: Yeah.
6: Them little floaters. Like I would just love to see a little bit more of that. I really, really would.
5: Yeah. I think also, like,
6: but you don't like need it from
5: you know. Exactly. Like, that's the thing. Like, if he's open in that, and, you know, if he's open in that, what's it called, in the dunker spot, in that short corner, he's definitely going to hit it. If he's open in the middle, he's definitely going to hit it. But you don't want him to overdo it, because we have seen him miss those.
6: Yeah.
5: You know, airball them. I've seen him get blocked on them. So mm-hmm, I think that's mm-hmm. the, that's the,
6: absolutely. You know,
5: just take them as they come. Just take them as they come.
6: Yeah.
5: But yeah, no, for that Thunder Spurs series, it's so far, these first 2 games, there's everything and more that we could have asked for. So,
6: yeah, nothing. I mean, there's only so much more that we could realistically talk about with it when it comes to this, for real.
5: Exactly. Moving on to the Eastern Conference Finals. So we have the Cavs and the Knicks in game 1. Wow, the Knicks come back from down 22 to win in overtime, 115-104. But just going down this list, Evan Mobley with 15 points, 14 rebounds. Donovan Mitchell with 29 points, 5 rebounds. James Harden with 15 points. Shot poorly, 1 for 8 from 3. Also has 6 turnovers. Going to the Knicks side, Cat had 13 points, 13 rebounds. And Mikal Bridges with 18 points and 5 boards. Jalen Brunson took over. He ended off with 38 points, 5 boards, 6 assists. He scored 17 points in the fourth quarter and overtime. He outscored the Cavs by himself 17-11 in the final 12 minutes and 49 seconds of the game.
6: I mean, everybody is better than Brunson, so it's time to be better than Brunson.
5: Facts.
6: This man just showed it again. He showed it again in game one. And if you weren't watching, I feel sorry for you. I really do.
5: Yeah. If you turned off that game, which I almost did, if you turned off that game in that fourth quarter, you missed one of the greatest comebacks.
6: Boy, guys, from 7 minutes in the fourth quarter to the end of overtime, they went 44-11.
5: Yes.
6: 44-11 run. In essentially a 12-minute period.
5: Yeah.
6: That is, are you kidding me? The Knicks offensively were trash all of game one until that 7-minute mark of the fourth quarter.
5: Once they started picking on Harden, it was a wrap.
6: Boy, where my trap on that?
5: For Kenny Atkinson to let his team go without a timeout as the Knicks are going on an 18-1 run. 18-1 run. To let your one of your star players and James Harden get picked on and abused and humiliated and embarrassed over and over and over again. Completely unacceptable. Completely unacceptable.
6: Yo, like at some point, you know, you have to just throw somebody over there, like to help him. At the top of the key, I don't care if he's at the half court. You have to just send somebody with him, and with James.
5: And you don't start double teaming him until the Knicks are basically, within 5 points?
6: But it's crazy. You know what? Hold on. Let me say this. Because there was one rotation, and I know I'm only pointing out one specific. There was one rotation. I think it was Landry Shamet that hit that. He might have hit that first three when it bounced. You know, Donovan Mitchell rotated way too early. He rotated really early because that's when JB had hit or somebody had hit Landry over on that, like that right wing. It was OG, right? Okay, thank you. I only point that out because it was just like, you know, yeah, James Harden was getting picked on. That was everything. But as a team defensively, y'all dropped the ball too. And y'all didn't go bail out your mans when y'all needed to.
5: But also, I'm going to say, like I said, it's coaching malpractice at that point.
6: Yeah, it damn sure is.
5: You have to understand the situation at that time. Your boy's getting picked on and you guys keep switching for no reason. Switching for no reason at all. And he's getting into the paint. He's hitting his pull-up. He's hitting his pull-up mid-range jumpers. And then once he started to get hot, boom, that's when he hit that three. And next thing you know, boom, out of nowhere, they're only down by 5.
6: That heat check three was one of the greatest things I've ever seen in my life. Tween behind the back, hezzy pull up.
5: And then after that, you have Mikal Bridges hit that fadeaway three. Shamet hits, you know, the corner three that bounces and stuff like that. Uh-huh. And you went to overtime. And then after that, Knicks just had full momentum. And then after that, it was game over by that point.
6: It was game over. It's just amazing to witness that fall so fast. Mm-hmm.
5: Another thing is Mitchell was cooking that whole game. Why didn't Mitchell get more shots in that fourth quarter?
6: Why did he give up the ball at the end to James?
5: Yeah, knowing that James is having a poor game.
6: Okay, He hit that little jump, you know, in the midi, but that was it. Like to bring him up, he brought him up too, but then that was it. That was literally it.
5: Right.
6: Yeah. What happened there?
5: That was poor. It was just poor coaching. You could tell that the Cavs were letting their foot off the gas. They thought that they had that one in the bag. They thought that the Knicks were just going to throw in the towel and get ready for game two. But the Knicks said, no, we're going to keep going. And that's exactly what they did. And yeah,
6: once you cut any lead down about 12, yeah, it's time to lock in. It's time to tune in, you know?
5: And the Garden is different, bro. The Madison Square Garden is way different than any other place, bro.
6: You can't give them any type of life because they'll let you know.
5: Exactly. And that's exactly what happened. But in game two, the Knicks won again, 109-93. Jerry Allen had 13 points, 10 boards. Evan Mobley, 14.6 rebounds. All 14 points were scored in the first half, by the way. James Harden with 18 points and 6 boards. Mitchell with 26 points, 4 boards. Cat with 18 points, 13 boards. Josh Hart had himself a great, great, great day. 26 points, 4 rebounds, 7 assists. He has not begun his 3-point shot going, but he did in this one. I think he ended off making 5 threes in this game. I think it was 5 for 11. Bridges had 19 points, excuse me. And Brunson only 19 points, but he did have a playoff career high and 14 assists. This is one of the things that I didn't hear a lot of people mention coming into this series. The reason why I had the Knicks winning, personally, I had the Knicks winning in 5 is because of the fact that the Cavs went back-to-back series going a full 7 games. And now going back to that game 1, you could tell legs were tired. Now let's fast forward to this game 2. Once again, especially by that fourth quarter, the legs were tired. They missed 4 free throws in a row. 5 out of the 6 free throws they missed in that fourth quarter, especially coming down the stretch and trying to squeeze in, is trying to get back into the game and get back into that lead. They just didn't have it anymore. And you could kind of see it. They look tired and they look dejected out there while the Knicks are... they're just running through their stuff, doing a bunch of dribble handoffs. They're getting to their shots, getting to their spots. Cat is picking his spots very, very well. Josh Hart was being left open because they didn't believe in him. So he said, okay, cool, I'm going to keep shooting it. And that's exactly what he did. He started off 1-for-5 and then ended off 5-for-11. Like, that's beautiful right there. Brunson, it shows, in my opinion, that they couldn't stop Brunson when he was on the ball. Then they tried to double him at the top of the key. Still can't stop him at all. So, yeah, the Cavs, you know, it's only 2-0. You know, the Cavs have been here before, obviously, but it feels like it's a different ball game than it was for the first two series.
6: Yeah, especially when, you know, it kind of feels like the Cavs be having it rolling early in the game. They can't close it out. And that's the problem. Like you alluded to earlier, you know, them two game sevens, man, playing a full series, you know, first round, second round, that adds a lot to your legs. You know, that's a lot of mileage. That's a lot of wear, a lot of tear, brother. And when you can't play defensively when the moment counts because you're tired, that's a problem. It's a really big problem. Yeah, I mean, coaching could get down to it. Yeah, you got to call a timeout. But if you can't guard when the moment calls for you to guard, when none of you guys can guard, you know, and then even when you go and try and double, you know, you're the best player, you know, Josh Hart goes and he does what he does. You know, that proves to me that anybody on that Knicks team can beat you on any given night. And if you give them the chance and you let the opportunity pass by them, they're going to take full advantage of it. And that's all that proved that to me, too.
5: Exactly. Yeah, they just got it rolling. You know, and we talked about this before. At least 3 to 4 out of those Knicks starters can be number one options on other teams. Mm-hmm. You know, Mikal Bridges was the number one option before he came over here when he was with the Nets. OG Anunoby, he was never really a number one option, but you could tell they think highly of him in this offense to the point where he is what, the third option. And then obviously we know about Cat. So
6: I'm gonna cut you off real quick. Cat's been so effective because it's not even like he's putting up that much shots, but his assist numbers got, the fact that these guys are hitting their shots and they're allowing Cat to play so freely is so important.
5: Yes. So yeah, it's the Cavs are a bit in trouble right now because this Knicks team, man, they haven't lost in a month now, so they're looking a little different, and you could tell their confidence is way way way way way up.
6: I'll bring out the broom next episode if I need to, dog. That's all I'm going to say here. That's all I'm going to say.
5: If it happens, it happens. If it doesn't, it's all right.
6: You know, I got more basketball if it doesn't, and I'm happy with that, too.
5: Exactly. But job's not finished at all, so they will, they'll be working. But that is it for this episode. I hope you all enjoyed just as much as we did. Next week, who knows what we'll be talking about. Stay tuned. But till then, I'm your host, Cam Silver.
6: I'm your co-host, Kyle Silver.
5: And this is the Silver Boys.
6: Thank you.
7: NBC News Radio, I'm Scott Carr. There could be news today on a possible peace agreement between the U.S. and Iran. Secretary of State Marco Rubio said Saturday there may be news coming soon about Iran without elaborating. While an Axios report says there was indications a deal could be announced today that would allow the Strait of Hormuz to be reopened. Authorities in California are now launching an investigation into the owner of GKN Aerospace in Garden Grove in Orange County after one of its huge chemical tanks threatens to explode. The unstable chemical tanks forced more than 50,000 people to evacuate over fears of a potential spill or explosion. District Attorney for Orange County Todd Spitzer says the company appears to lack a backup system for handling such dangerous chemicals.
8: It's literally unconscionable for me to believe that a multi-million dollar company who deals with this kind of very, very volatile and toxic chemical did not have a redundant system in place, a backup when its cooling system failed.
7: And Spitzer's now asking for the help of those who work at the plant.
8: If you work in that company and you have information that we need to know about why they didn't have a redundant system, why the system failed, and whether or not there's any culpability, I need you to come forward as soon as possible.
7: The Centers for Disease Control is now expanding its power to keep individuals from Ebola-stricken countries from entering the U.S. The agency says the move is in the interest of public health and includes lawful permanent U.S. residents. That change announced Friday expands the agency's existing travel restrictions tied to the outbreak of the rare strain of Ebola, which has no approved vaccine or treatments. Hyundai Motors is recalling more than 400,000 vehicles in the U.S. The National Highway Traffic Safety Administration said Friday the recalls for a software error that can cause an unexpected application of brakes. Scott Carr, NBC News Radio.
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11: Oh, what is going on? Happy Sunday to you. Hope all is well on this Memorial Day weekend. And obviously we say thank you to all the troops who laid down their lives, gave the ultimate sacrifice. It seems so inefficient, right, just to say thank you. I feel like I got to do way more. I don't know what to do, but thank you is the least that we can say. And I say it every year, man. My mom, she had a little sticker on her car. I don't remember which car it was, but it was on one of the windows, and it just said, "Freedom isn't free." And it had a little American flag, and that always stuck with me. But it's so true, man. And so definitely from Countdown, the ultimate thanks to everybody who laid down their lives so we can be free and goof around and talk about sports and sports betting and all that. So we wouldn't be free if not for that. So thank you. Okay, so we got game four tonight, Thunder Spurs. And, man, it's funny, man. The SGA negativity has reached an all-time high, and it's obnoxious. It really is. I got to play some audio for you because Reggie Miller and Jamal Crawford, especially Reggie, he made a great point during game three. This was on Friday night when the Thunder smacked around the Spurs and took a 2-1 series lead, where there's a piece that came out by Tom Haberstroh, who does an awesome job, and he just detailed how much SGA falls down. He falls down 10% more than anybody else in the playoffs. So if he takes a shot and gets fouled, he falls down. If he takes a shot and doesn't get a foul call, he still falls down a lot. And so there are a lot of people that are just like, oh, well, that's how he gets to the free throw line. He falls down. Like the Spurs crowd was chanting flopper and all this stuff. This is what Reggie Miller had to say. It's a really good point. Check this out.
12: There's somewhat of a narrative going around about SGA, how many times he falls. Like this OKC team, they're unbearable to watch. The flopping, the flailing. I love everything about SGA. I know people, because of the free throws and all that, this young man works extremely hard. You don't average 30 and shoot 50-plus percent from the field over the last 3 years. Win two MVPs. Not every play is a flop or a flail.
11: Thank you. Very well said by Reggie. And that's the deal, man. The best way I can put it is there are a lack of buts when it comes to SGA, meaning this. His game and his style doesn't have to be your cup of tea. And if you say anything critical or negative, there needs to be a but. And there rarely is. Have you noticed that? Anybody who says anything critical or negative about SGA, they never say anything positive. And all I ask is, if you say, oh, gosh, the guy was the foul baiting, you know, falling down, it's just unwatchable. I need a but. But he's incredibly effective. But, man, is he a baller. Something. He's a back-to-back MVP. And all I hear with the critics is just like, oh, I can't. This guy, this is the style of play. And it's just like, dude, he's a two-time MVP. You're focusing on, like, if you're looking at the Mona Lisa, you're focusing on the nose, like, as if that's the whole painting. It's ridiculous. It drives me crazy. But I hand the baton to Schwartz, who will probably say negative things about SGA here.
13: It's not really that he does it. It's that it's infiltrated the whole team. Like, that's the frustrating part, right? Like, I think for a lot of us, it's the unnaturalness of the shot creation looking for fouls, right? Like, that's the part that's frustrating. If you get fouled shooting the ball, that's fine. And I saw the article you mentioned, he fell on 50% of the foul calls that were against him, which is super high. And there's no one that is like that in the NBA. And the times he got fouled, he fell to the ground 50% of the time. And that's just not normal, right, to do that. He's trying to embellish, which is fine. Sometimes there's times to do that. But the other stuff going on, I mean, there's – Wemby got called for a foul the other day with a guy shooting a three-pointer who like, jumped forward 3 feet with his chest forward. Like, there should be a rule, Brian, that if you get fouled – taking a natural shot, you just shoot that way the rest of the game. You must shoot that way the rest of the game, even when you're open. It's obviously working. The thing that makes the Thunder so dangerous is everything is their bench, right? At one point, I stopped counting, but the Spurs were being outscored by the Thunder bench by 42 points, I think, early in the fourth quarter of that game. And it doesn't matter how much foul baiting or foul shots. And San Antonio, by the way, is taking just as many foul shots. OKC has not really been a problem in this series. The fact is the Spurs are getting murdered on non-Wemby minutes. They cannot play without Wemby. It's the same thing that happened with Jokic, right? Like, he played that first quarter, comes out, and the first 6 minutes end quarter, the Nuggets just get pounded. And that's why they went and got different players last year to help them through that process. The foul thing is not all why the Spurs are down 2-1. It's that they're playing almost worse every game, and the Thunder are showing that championship mentality. I thought Game 3 was just a great example of why we talk about how it takes young teams time to learn to win in the NBA, and where championships and experience really matter. Because that game, that had all the markers for a San Antonio win, right? Game 3 back at home, first home game in the series for the Spurs. OKC's down Jalen Williams. Harper and Fox are both back for the Spurs. Yeah. They get out to a 15-0 lead, a 19-4 lead. And think about that. The OKC was down 19-4 and went plus 30 the rest of the game. Plus 30 the rest of the game. You get contributions from the other Jay Will, from McCain, who just the Sixers threw away for some reason. And it was such a team win, because you're not getting much from Chet, and you're not getting much from Hardenstein in a nightly basis. He did play well in game two, and they're being physical with Wemby. They're doing different things defensively. I'm impressed with OKC, Brian, even though the foul stuff gets frustrating at times. It's not why they're winning. It's not why they're losing. It's part of what they do. But the other stuff is so impressive, and we shouldn't take away from those impressive things because SGA, twice a game gets a foul call he shouldn't get.
14: Right. Yeah, this is one of those must wins here for the Spurs tonight. They just cannot afford to go down 3-1 to this experienced, disciplined championship team. It's that simple. Last game, Thunder showed their bench as one of the best in the NBA, scoring 77 of the team's 123 points. they just have so much more depth than the Spurs and have so many different ways to beat you. Not to mention, you know, their lockdown defense. This has been literally best in the NBA past two seasons. So there's a reason they have been favored to win it all this year and currently sit at minus 175 to win it all. I do think the Spurs can win this one and make it a series again, but they're going to have to play a close to perfect game. Wemby going to have to go for 30 plus, and they're going to have to cut down turnovers and mostly on fouls too. And they were called for 28 fouls last game. SGA went a perfect 12 for 12 from the line. I mean, things got a little chippy last two. I wouldn't be shocked to see some of the same stuff go on in this game. But yeah, this is kind of. I mean, you can't go down 3-1. So.
11: So sort of a good point by Jamal Crawford, too, in terms of SGA falling down. Check out what Jamal had to say. This was during Game 3 on Friday.
15: Let's not act like we're not watching greatness just because that narrative is out there. And then, oh, by the way, if people say he is flopping, right, that means if he misses and doesn't get called for the foul, the other team has numbers coming back to the opposite end. But nobody talks about that.
11: Right, right. If SGA falls down, doesn't get the call, you got a fast break going the other way. You're 5-on-4, you know? Yeah. So it's just silly. I thought Reggie made the best point where SGA in the regular season, he averaged 31 points per game and shot 55% from the field. Like that, it's not because he falls down and draws a foul or two a game. It's crazy, but that's the focus. That's the sole focus with so many people when it comes to him. It's just, it's sad. He's a back-to-back MVP. You don't have to love his style of play. I'm not saying you do. But you got to give him his props. And when I hear him just, not just shortchanged, they're like no props whatsoever in the minds of a lot of people. It's crazy. I can't imagine that's the way it goes down. But that's how a lot of people think. And look, man, you can't be swayed by just your entertainment value alone. Right? Like a lot of people weren't entertained by Money Mayweather. He wasn't a knockout artist. And I heard that all the time. Like, oh, here we go again with Money Mayweather. Dancing around, like not fighting. It's like, yeah, because he's ahead by miles on the scorecards and he's going to win.
14: Shoulder roll.
11: Yeah, the goal is to win. So I don't understand how you don't appreciate a winner, even though it's a style that you just don't like. But a lot of people just can't even do that.
13: Yeah, I think there's also a factor of people just being haters.
11: Yeah.
13: And, you know, a lot of people don't like to see, you know, that an OKC team is playing well and they're sort of a juggernaut. And people, I think, root for teams like that to lose. And they find ways and excuses and reasons why to root against them. I think that's certainly fair, right, in this situation. But yeah, look, there's no doubt that Wemby is super talented. Not Wemby, SGA is super talented, and he's 2-time MVP, and they're playing great, and they're making adjustments every game. It feels like they're sort of figuring out the best way to play the Spurs. Again, super physical. I was actually surprised in Game 3 that, you know, we heard after Game 2 how physical they were in Wemby, the grabbing under the basket. I thought Wemby would get more calls. I think tonight he's going to force the issue. I think he's going to force the officials to give him calls early in the game. He's going to go to the rim. He's going to try to be aggressive, try to get those guys in foul trouble, and try to make it really difficult. And again, if OKC is down both Williams and Mitchell, that's, what, 40 points? You know, 35 points? I just don't think you're getting 27 from McCain, and he was 6-for-10 from three-point line. Like, you're just not, you're probably not getting that in this game. If you are, then I'll lose my bet on San Antonio and I'll have to live with the consequences of that. But I am betting today against the Thunder bench doing this again. I'm going to read this off to you. Ready? Jay Williams, 18 points, 5-of-6 from three on the road. Caruso again, 15 points, 3-of-5 from three. Caruso right now is the third best odds to win MVP of the series, by the way. But behind, I believe it's behind SJ and Wemby. McCain, 24 points, 10-of-21 shooting. It's just
11: 21 shots. Wow.
13: Casey Wallace had 11 points.
11: That's wild.
13: And you look at the Spurs bench, 3 points, 5 points, 3 points, 2 points, 4 points, 6 points. it's not you can't do that tonight. So I will expect a bounce back, especially from Castle, 1-for-8 shooting in this game. He had a bunch of foul shots because he had 14 foul shots. I think the Spurs play better today. It'll be a really fun game.
11: Mm. Yeah, I'm interested. Do the Spurs change up their whole defensive approach? Because they have had success. They held SGA scoreless in the first quarter last game. That's only the second time he was scoreless in the first quarter in the last 4 years. But the problem was he's finding other guys and getting other guys involved. Yeah. The Inside the NBA crew talked about it. Charles Barkley, very outspoken about it. He's like, these guys are shooting practice jumpers. They're wide open. Cason Wallace is doing his thing. You know, Caruso has been magnificent. These guys are getting great looks time and time again because SGA takes what the defense gives him. He's not forcing anything. He makes the right decision, the right basketball play. So the question is, does Mitch Johnson, do the Spurs, do they stop doing that against SGA? And you run the risk of SGA having a huge night, but the other guys are not getting involved and not getting the quality looks that they've enjoyed. The other thing is, Jeff, you alluded to it, Wemby has to play like a true superstar. He's got to be the alien tonight. Because when you have De'Aaron Fox clearly affected by injury, Dylan Harper is not 100% either, you have to have Wemby be sensational. He was in game one.

0: off, trying to get the ball at SGA's hand to sort of see how it goes. Are the guys going to hit open threes again? If they do, then you have to get rid of it, right? You have to scrap it immediately. I mean, the idea is like you take a two from SGA or a three from someone else, right? I mean, that's basically the options. Do you want SGA to get in a rhythm? Do you not? And so that I think is going to be a big part of the Spurs identity. And again, I'm just so curious to see how OKC plays Wemby today, knowing that Wemby, I think we all know Wemby's going to try to score 28, 30 points. I love Crack's three-point angle here in this game. I think it's a great way to play Wemby today. I think he's going to have to do a lot in this game for the Spurs to win. And the Spurs can do it. They absolutely can win in this game, but it'll take a lot happening and probably some cold shooting from OKC.
1: Yeah, guys, I'm here. I'm just looking at sometimes BetMGM takes some really good leads on things where they want you to bet a certain way. And what that means is, real simply, let's use the NBA game first. I have two situations, but I'll use the NBA game tonight. Tomorrow night. So the Knicks, solid two across the board, every sports book in the world, including all the sports books in Vegas and across the whole United States. And yet there's a minus 2.5 at one spot, and it's BetMGM. So we talked about that with Christian before. They're anticipating New York money. Not that they have New York money now, like Christian said, but they are anticipating more New York money. The best place in the world to bet right now, if you're looking to bet Cleveland, not many people looking to bet them, obviously, is BetMGM. But now I was referring to hockey, believe it or not. I'm actually going to the game tonight. Vegas does a great job throughout the entire year, but especially playoff hockey. I absolutely love playoff hockey. So a friend of mine asked me to join him. He has a suite, and he asked me. It's just a great way to watch the game, and it's just a great atmosphere. Like I said, fan friendly, kid friendly. One of the best places I've ever been in my life to watch any sporting game, believe it or not. Vegas Golden Knights is that. So I was referring to the series price. So I'm looking at the series price almost everywhere. Colorado is a big dog, and they were a favorite coming in, of course. Vegas is up 2-0. So Vegas is minus like 220. Four different key sports books, all minus 220. Come back between 180 and 190. And then you have BetMGM. They're minus 250. They don't want nothing to do with anyone else betting any more Vegas money. And if you want Colorado, it's the best, like the best price in the country at a brick and mortar is right here, at BetMGM. So I was just looking at the prices here.
0: Yeah.
1: Everyone, this is something that people say, and I don't know about, well, I know Jeff Schwartz, even though I do know. If Jeff Schwartz goes to a game, he has action on the game. Mr. Brian, if you go to a game, do you have to have at least a saw buck or a double saw or something on the game or no?
2: I don't have to. Chances are I very well could. But, I'm not giving you anything. If I don't love any line, if I don't feel like I've got the best of the number,
1: I'm going to the game as a fan tonight. I'm not betting a thing.
2: There you go.
1: I'll root for my buddies, I guess. Whatever they're going to be betting, they're firing. There's going to be no bet just because I'm going to the game. But I understand it. I get it. And Jeff's always texting me, Crack, going to this game. What do you got? Like, Jeff, calm down.
0: That should be a good game tonight. Again, Makar's status matters. That's what matters most. If he's out again, I know Vegas is missing Stone. I get it. But, Makar seems to be such a big deal for them. So I think that's going to be obviously very important to see before you wager on that.
1: Right.
2: Yeah, we would have you at, game three of the Knights taking on the Avalanche. Crack, and if Jeff were at home, we'd have him at the Coca-Cola 600 for sure, right? Absolutely, we would. Yeah, but he's out and about, right? A little vacation over there, so
1: good
2: next
1: stuff.
2: Year maybe we'll see. All right, we've got Bill Krakenberger, professional sports handicapper, Jeff Schwartz, 8-year NFL veteran. I'm Brian Noe. 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All right, coming up.

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1: And that is going to do it.
2: 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Cavs.
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1: I guess Caleb Williams last year might be another example, even though he's not terribly accurate, but you know he's able to move. Oh boy, my chair just broke. I was sitting in.
2: Oh my God,
1: 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Well, I'm at the beach now. I don't have my office chair, and I just completely broke the chair I was sitting in. I was waiting for this to happen. Oh, my wife's gonna be pissed. Well, it happens.
3: Wow,
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0: There you go, courtesy of Fox Sports Radio on the Fellas Saturday morning. How about that?
3: Wow.
1: Oh, it's great. Yeah.
4: How cool was that?
1: Wow, that sounded, jeez. That was quite an explosion of the chair there.
0: I got to isolate just that. Yeah.
1: Yeah.
0: That
1: wow.
0: Sounds like the Cavs season right there is what
1: I'm surprised I didn't get dumped for saying a bad word. I mean, I didn't say a bad word. I'm surprised I held that in. I thought for sure there was an F-bomb coming at some point.
0: Very well done by you. Yeah, just kept on flowing with it, and that was tremendous. Shout out to our guy Ricky Herrera, who does audio. Yeah, you know, he cuts up audio here for Fox, and he sent that to me. He was like, this might have to be the play of the day on Countdown Sunday. I'm like, that is a great idea right there. So shout out to Ricky for doing that. How about a severe power outage? Fernando Tatis Jr. Holy hell. So this guy got busted for PEDs back in 2022. He tested positive for an anabolic steroid. Have you seen his power numbers this year? Not good. Actually, zero home runs in 50 games played. He's got a goose egg right now. And by the way, he's currently playing under a 14-year, $340 million contract. So have fun with that, Padres.
4: Jeez.
1: It seems like, for me, maybe I'm feeling the guys that's on my head, like the guys who play the WBC, it's not going great in the regular season, right, Brian? Like the guys who played a lot, it just seems to not.
0: Aaron Judge is doing fine.
1: There's no reason why. It just seems like a lot of those guys are struggling. I don't have a reason why he can't hit a home run, man. There's no, unless he just lost his superpowers, unless there's, he needs to drink some of that, what's the in Space Jam, the magic water that all the guys drink? Like he needs some of that, the Michael Jordan juice, whatever it is. He needs something, man. And obviously, when you get to a certain point of a season like this, you start pressing, right? So every day, people are asking about it, talking about it. He's trying to hit a home run. I imagine it's one of those things where one home run just leads to two, to three, to four, to five. It just hasn't happened yet this season. And baseball's cruel, man. It's a cruel game like that. it's tough day in, day out. That you have long slumps, long, you know, year to year is different. I mean, Cal Raleigh's not playing that well after last season. It's a tough sport, Brian and Crack, and you guys know this. Gambling on baseball is freaking brutal. It's
4: a grind. It's every day.
1: Yeah, playing. It just hasn't happened for Tatis yet. I don't think there's any real reason for that. And when it does, I bet it goes fast. He starts banging them out pretty quickly.
4: Yeah, Tatis struggling this year, zero home runs, but his biggest struggle has been in the courtroom. Just this week, the like you guys were saying, the Superior Court judge, they officially dismissed the Padres superstar's attempt to void a controversial 2017 agreement with a talent investment firm that gave the teenage prospect $2 million advance in exchange for 10% of his future earnings. He has signed this agreement when he was only 18 years old in minor leagues. The loss in court means he's on the hook for millions of dollars, including $3.2 million immediately awarded in our arbitration. So it seems like his off-the-field struggles has made its way onto the field for Tatis. The Yankees, they've been struggling versus good teams. And Aaron Judge, one of the worst slumps of his career over the last 15 games, hitting 196. He hasn't had a home run or an RBI in his last 10 games. Obviously, the Yankees need his bat to get hot if they want to do anything big this year. He's the heart of their offense, though. So, they're just very interesting. That contract was, I guess someone came to him as a kid and offered him that kind of money for 10% of his future earnings. Of course he took it. So that's also.
1: This is a bigger issue with some of those international players is that these it's pretty predatory that these agencies are going into Dominican and Puerto Rico, and they're signing players,
4: right.
1: Venezuela, right. Like, at, you know, here's some upfront money, and sure. they're taking a big portion of that contract. You know, obviously, if you sign a contract, you know what you're entering into, but sometimes you don't, right? Because you're 17, yeah. You don't know right. what you're signing, and you see these big dollars in front of you. And I get it, it's an investment for the agent, right? The agent's basically fronting them the money on the back end. They get some of that big contract, but it does feel predatory at times. But the contract is signed, so I understand why he lost in court. I hope those practices, and it seems like there's. You know, more emphasis now on making sure those are sort of fair contracts that are signed by some of the international players. But, you know, they're young. They're 16, 17, Brian. You know this. They're
4: right.
1: They're so talented, and they see the dollar signs. They want to get some of that money now and invest. It's basically, like an investment, these investments in some of these players. And it seems to be predatory a lot.
0: Yeah, it's crazy. When you look at the numbers between Judge and Tatis Jr., they almost have the same amount of at-bats. Judge has three more at-bats than Tatis Jr.
1: Yeah.
0: And even though Aaron Judge has gone cold as of late, as Crack said, he's got 16 home runs. Yeah. Tatis right. has none. Yeah. They have almost right. the same amount of at-bats. So, oh, man, I would be... And Judge hasn't tested positive for an anabolic steroid ever. You know what I mean? So
1: he's a giant human on his own.
0: Yeah, that's right. So I'd be incredibly, incredibly worried. Yeah. If I'm a Padres fan, if I'm Padres ownership, you know, upper brass, all that stuff. We're on the hook for $340 million. Tatis Jr. has zero home runs in 50 games. What is happening right now? By the way, the Yankees, speaking to them, they've been bum slayers so far. They've beaten up on the weaker teams. Their record against teams that currently have a winning record this year, the Yankees are 1-9. They have one win against the team wow. that currently has a winning record. And they're 0-4 against the Rays. They're 0-3 against the Brewers. Their one win is against the A's. They're 1-2 against the A's. But 1-9 against teams with winning records. Not good. Hmm. Taking on the Rays, that's a big challenge for the Yankees. So we'll see if they can... You know, break through their bum slayer ways. That's all they've done so far this season is beat up on the weaker teams.
1: The standings right now in baseball are so fascinating. Obviously, the Dodgers are playing well. Nothing expected there. And they're sort of coasting, right? There's no reason to. I think we have their wins, I think, crack, right? This year with under 103.5, I think it is.
4: Yep. That's what I got at MGM.
1: You look at the East. Atlanta's surging, right? They had a weird Philly's sort of surging after they fired their manager, right? They've been much better this year. Milwaukee's playing well. Your Cardinals, Brian, everyone left for dead. Everyone left the Cardinals for dead.
0: Yeah. The young Cardinals still winning games. Crazy.
1: The Tampa Bay's, I feel like the Rays are every year, kind of like, not every year, of course, but, they're a team that, they just... They have a good regular season team, and just the postseason just don't have enough. Just don't have enough.
0: They're like the Alex Caruso of baseball, right? I love Reggie Miller calls Alex Caruso Captain Chaos. It's such a great way to describe him. But that's what the Rays are, Jeff. Like, they play small ball. They bunt the most. They're moving runners over. They steal bases. They do all of that stuff and just create chaos. And they've had a lot of success this year.
1: One thing, as you watch more... the last couple of weeks, college softball and college baseball, there's a lot of bunting still, and it drives me freaking mad. Like, Texas won yesterday, but they're down 2-0, and they bunted in the sixth inning down 2-0. I'm like, why'd you waste an out? Mm. Like, just swing the bat. Like, what are you, number two in the country? Why are you wasting outs bunting? And then, how about the Athletics? They're just called the Athletics. There's no, they're not necessarily with the city. Cracked. Do you expect the Athletics to have the same sort of passionate fan base that the Knights have? Is the Knights fan base is passionate because they won early, I would imagine, right? Do you expect there to be a lot of Vegas A's fans when the stadium eventually opens up there?
4: I mean, I do. If it was right now, I mean, the Athletics are in first place in the AL West. So yeah. I think that, there will be a – I never expected – what I seen with this Las Vegas Golden Knights. I never thought that would be such a crazy fan base every night, packed full. Now, granted, people plan their vacations around when the visiting team comes to town also.
1: Yes.
4: But let me tell you, there's a lot of Homer fans in this place every night, and they do a great job, like I said earlier. I think the Athletics will be the same thing. I think even more so, though, I think people will travel to come into town when there's three-game series. Yankees coming to town for three games. Oh, my God. They'll be sold out every game.
0: Oh, yeah. I mean, yeah.
4: It'll be really it's going to be really cool.
1: Is it going to be a dome stadium?
0: Yeah, it's like a retractable roof.
4: Right. I was just going to say, they plan on retractable, yeah.
1: Good, because that would be
0: the best. You'd just be dying. You'd be baking out there, man. Yeah.
1: It's interesting how baseball can have retractable roof stadiums with grass, but NFL fields with retractable roofs can't have grass.
0: It's weird. We can't figure it out. I don't know what it is.
1: It's weird how
2: except
1: how
2: for the World Cup.
1: Yeah, so thank you for my point right there. I'm about to make this point. I've made it many times. I'll continue to say it. So the World Cup's coming to town, and guess who demanded grass fields? Soccer teams, players.
0: That's right, yeah.
1: They're getting them. They're growing grass in AT&T Stadium in Dallas right now. NFL players want grass. Wow. Not possible. It's really frustrating that it seems like NFL players, as much as we ask for grass, we can't get it, but World Cup can. Baseball somehow can grow grass inside. How many retractable roof stadiums does baseball have? They all have grass. Crazy. They all find a way to have grass.
0: Yep.
1: And yet, NFL stadiums just can't figure it out, Brian. Can't figure out how to have grass.
0: I'll throw you some audio. Throw some audio your way right around the corner. First, though, Isaac Lowenkron, who is just like a massage for your ears as well. He's got the latest. What's going on, Ilo?
3: There are so many directions I could take that in, including a former an NFL team that plays in the northeastern part of the country, but I will not. I will take it as a great compliment, as will fans of the New York Knicks when I relay the following. In Game 3 of the Eastern Conference Finals on Saturday night, they wanted Cleveland 121-108 for a 3-game lead. The Knicks with their 10th consecutive victory in this year's playoffs. They're one win away from their first finals appearance in 27 years. In Game 2 of the NHL's Eastern Conference Finals Saturday night, the Carolina Hurricanes and Montreal Canadiens were tied at 2 in overtime. Here's Kenny Albert on TNT.
5: Backfield, where's the puck ahead? Score!
3: To tie the series at one win apiece. Baseball Saturday night, the San Diego Padres defeated the Athletics 2-0. The Dodgers won at Milwaukee 11-3. Teoscar Hernandez, a career-high 6 RBI, including a 3-run home run. Mike Trout, his 13th home run in the Angels' 5-2 victory over Texas. Today at 12:45 Eastern, the greatest spectacle in racing. The 110th running of the Indianapolis 500. Alex Palou is in the pole position, but off the track, Burt and Kara O'Neill of Fishers, Indiana, got married today in the grandstand in front of Pit Row at the Indianapolis Motor Speedway. The bride wore white. The groom wore a tuxedo T-shirt with a checkered flag jacket.
0: The officiant
3: was wearing a pit crew uniform complete with gloves. Congratulations to the happy and presumably eccentric couple. Back to you guys.
0: I hope they were like, you may now kiss the bride and kiss the bricks. You know, that's what they should have done. Exactly how they should play it out right there. It is Fox Sports Radio's Countdown presented by BetMGM. All right, so some audio here. I got back-to-back audio. All right, so Jeff, this is what you were talking about. Grass on NFL fields. So this is J.C. Tretter. He's the NFLPA executive director. He was recently on Cam Hayward's podcast. Cam Hayward, defensive lineman of the Steelers, the Not Just Football podcast here. And he was talking about how NFL teams, NFL players, they want grass on all these NFL fields. And I love the story that he tells at the end, but it's about a minute long, but pretty good audio. Here's J.C. Tretter.
6: What we want is good grass fields. We want good, solid fields. You don't just want, like, pull out the Muni golf course grass out on every field. You want high-quality surfaces. I think one thing is understanding what our players care about, and there is something there that the data hasn't been able to spit back out of us, which if you ask every player, we polled 1,700 players, 92% say they want grass over turf. Yes. There is something about the feeling of being on grass that your body feels different. I think if you ask the coaches, just standing on grass for standing on turf for 3 hours feels different. There is something there that impacts the body. I know, like, when I had meniscus surgery early on in training camp, wanted to be back for the first game. It's like every day of rehab mattered. And there's one day it was raining out, and I went to the trainers like, hey, what do we want to do out on turf? And they're like, we'd rather you skip a day than run on turf today. Like, it's better for you just not to do any rehab today than go run on that. And it's like,
2: all right, doesn't make me feel great about playing on turf if that's our stance.
0: Wow. Says a lot right there, right? Because the injury numbers are comparable between turf and grass. And it's really you, Jeff, where you're like, dude, it's not an injury thing. It's a wear and tear thing. Your body feels completely different playing on grass. So I'm all for it for the players. I've been yelling about that for years. More grass. Brady Quinn will tell you when we did radio. I'm like, more grass. Why do we not have more grass? It's ridiculous.
1: You feel it in your legs. And there is data that shows the turf is worse for you. So. But it seems like something that
0: injury-wise, does it show up in like the major injuries? Because the numbers are pretty comparable, but it's beyond that.
1: It's just wear and tear and the way your body feels. It's just not ideal. So hopefully NFL players can. But again, like it makes it look even worse for NFL players. They can't get this when the World Cup can.
0: I know they look so powerless, man.
1: And it's just not great.
0: All right, here's the last thing. We go back to Ed Orgeron.
7: Go Tigers.
0: Right? He's an assistant now under Lane Kiffin on the LSU staff, back with LSU. This is what I was trying to dig up on Bussin' with the Boys. This is just Ed O. Like, peak Ed O. He's a gem. Check it out.
8: We all know that SEC was NIL before NIL.
7: Hey, you know what? I say, hey, coach, you know, you've been out of coaching for a while, and how are you going to adjust to NIL? I said, well, it's a minor adjustment. And I said, what do you mean? I said, back then, we used to walk through the back door to cash. Now we just got to walk through the front door to cash.
1: He's great. The best, man. Best. I love him. Awesome. He's tremendous. Great.
0: All right, we've got Bill Krakenberger, professional sports handicapper, Jeff Schwartz, 8-year NFL veteran. 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Crack will have his play of the day. 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
6: 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Mr. Mike Gonzalez.
7: Yes, looking forward to watching the UCLA Bruins take down the Oregon Ducks in the Big Ten championship for baseball.
6: Wow, shots fired right there.
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6: Okay. It doesn't sound like it's Bruin related right there. Maybe it is. Who knows? Technical producer extraordinaire Chris Perfett.
9: Much like that chemical tank in Los Angeles, I have not exploded yet.
6: 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That is Mr. Isaac Lowenkron.
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6: Wow, the stolen chicken wings. 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Some good videos this week for sure. Coming up, top of the hour, Mike Harmon, Ryan Hollins, in less than 8 American minutes. They have got you covered. Keep it locked right here on Fox Sports Radio. All right, we got some picks to make. Let's do it.
12: Rapid fire.
6: Okay, Crack, we start with you. What's something you like?
13: Let's go with Cleveland against Philadelphia, 135 Eastern game. Cleveland on the road, traveling to Philly, small favorite. Let's go with Cleveland.
8: So, just announced the extender is on game 4 today, by the way. Scott Foster got the
6: assignment. Oh, he's there.
8: So,
6: okay, all right.
8: I'll take the Spurs again on the money line for David. Also, give me the Ducks plus 180 on the BetMGM against UCLA at 3 p.m. Eastern. Ducks have played they won 3 games last 2 days. They played a 3-game series against UCLA a couple weeks ago. They lost game 1. They won game 2. Give a grand slam in the bottom of the 8th inning to lose in game 3. So I think these are two very good baseball teams to get plus 180 here on the Ducks, who've won 3 in a row here in the Big Ten tournament with a shutout in Nebraska yesterday, a top 25 team. And we're playing for the ability to host a regional. So give me Ducks plus 180.
6: There you go. All right. I'll give you 2 picks real fast. Give me De'Aaron Fox under 15.5 points. He's on one good leg against a ferocious defense. I'll just take the under on that. If I'm wrong, I'm wrong. But I like the under. Give me a UFL side over, a rare UFL side, as Craig likes to say, a rare, fill in the blank side. I'll go rare UFL side. Give me the Louisville Kings minus 2.5. They're taking on the Dallas Renegades. Louisville beat Dallas by 22 points on the road earlier this season. Louisville's won 4 of 5. Dallas has lost 5 straight. The Renegades are a bad team. It's on Fox. I'm laying the 2.5 with Louisville. Let's get to Crack's play of the day.
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13: 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These futures are always really good. 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
31: NBC News Radio, I'm Lisa Carton. The U.S. and Iran are reportedly close to signing a deal that would reopen the Strait of Hormuz. Scott Carr has more.
32: An Axios report says the deal would involve a 60-day ceasefire extension between the U.S. and Iran, during which the critical waterway would be reopened. The report says the agreement would also allow Iran to sell oil as negotiations continue on limiting Iran's nuclear program. Reports say both mediators and President Trump have indicated the deal could be announced today, though at that point it had yet to be finalized and could still fall apart.
31: The man killed in a shootout with Secret Service agents near the White House reportedly had mental health issues. Authorities say 21-year-old Nasir Best fired shots near the outer perimeter of the White House on Saturday. Secret Service police returned fire and Best was pronounced dead in an area hospital. The suspect reportedly had run-ins with local law enforcement before and was known to security officials for loitering around White House entry posts. Around 50,000 Orange County residents are under evacuation orders as a chemical tank at the GKN Aerospace facility is still unstable. The evacuation zone includes several schools, hospitals, and nursing homes. Authorities say the tank that contains methylmethylcrylate will either spill thousands of gallons of the toxic chemical or explode. More from Jim Forbes.
33: District Attorney Todd Spitzer says the company appears to lack a backup system for handling dangerous chemicals after its cooling system failed.
34: It's literally unconscionable for me to believe that a multi-million dollar company who deals with this kind of very, very volatile and toxic chemical did not have a redundant system in place, a backup, when its cooling system failed.
31: Meanwhile, a class action lawsuit has already been filed against GKN Aerospace. 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
38: About which players you hated most during your playing times, which players you hate now. What are we talking?
39: I don't hate anybody. You know that.
38: But hate sells.
5: hate does
38: the word,
5: sell.
38: The word sells.
5: Drama sells.
38: Right? Right? Even yeah. If, yeah, even if it's all just in good fun and slap fighting, right? The Draymond Green, how much does he believe what he's saying? Is it 70-30, 60-40, Charles and Shaq or whatever? Whenever they get into the angry mode, I'm like, all right, how much is performative? And we've been doing this long enough. Obviously, you've been in it as a player, so you've watched from the other side. I'm going to go full Joni Mitchell. I've looked at life from both sides now. There you go. It's showing my age and my repertoire. But just the idea of you've seen it from all angles, and you can kind of read how people are asking a question, where they're coming from, and really, are they just trying to lay up for the, will he give me that one great sound bite? But in today's day and age, we know rage bait is the win.
5: Yeah, right now, there's a, I guess that's how you get the clicks or viewers. There's, you rage bait somebody, you go at it for, you know, two or three back and forths, and then like the apologies come, or you just forget about it. It's kind of
38: well, you're on to the next thing. It's a 24-hour news cycle.
5: Yeah.
38: Who's the next victim? Who's the next guy? You know, we've got certain buzzwords that resonate throughout the hallways, and I can see the guys on the other side of the glass just kind of laughing. They know exactly what I speak of when you know a big take is coming, even if it's disingenuous, that here it comes. But when we look at it right now, as we're in the NBA, 27 teams, and yes, I say 27 teams are already in their next season plans. Hi, Cleveland Cavaliers fans. Mm. You have joined that party. Mm. You're down 3-0. Right, you're not winning four in a row.
5: They don't want to hear that from you, though.
38: I'm the broker of honesty here on a Sunday morning, right? Churchy thoughts, people going to and from their services, maybe finding a little peace in nature, walking the dog, maybe looking out over the ocean, right? We're here in Southern California. Know plenty of folks that grab their cup of joe from the same place at 6 a.m., and their butts planted on the beach, and they're just contemplating the meaning of life. This is about truth, and let's talk about reality of where we're at in this series. And I certainly wore out Kenny Atkinson in game one for a lot of missteps, misfirings. At some point, you got to stop the bleeding. Momentum, believe in it or don't believe in it, whatever. Your team is getting trucked, and there's no stopping the bleeding, yet you don't call timeout, right? That seems like a lifetime ago compared to the other ills that we've had over the course of this series, Ryan. And it's the tough reality of you had the two favorites, Cleveland and New York, were the preseason favorites in the East because there were a lot of questions of whether Jason Tatum would be back for the Celtics and go on down the line. And here they are, and the Cavs don't look like they belong on the court, save those first three quarters.
5: Yeah, well, here's the reality, and you're spot on. In the playoffs, with home court advantage, when you have a chance to win, you got to win. And I've been there on the opposite side of it. And you look back, and you could have been the better team. You could have had opportunities. But when you don't finish the job, it could be it. And I think we all wanted seven. We all wanted some exciting games. And it looked like that New York-Cleveland series was going to be very exciting. But that loss, it was it. It was it. And, you know, the Cavs couldn't recover from it. And in their mind, you know, I don't know if they checked out. I don't know where it was. I don't know if they still were filling it out. But you've got to have a killer instinct. And in those situations, find a way to win a game like that. Because here's the reality. They lost the series right there. And unfortunately, if you're Cleveland, they're going to have a lot of soul searching and doing this offseason and probably starting to do right now, saying, hey, and this is the ugly part of sports. Whose fault is it? And unfortunately, at this certain point in time, it's going to have to be someone's fault, whether it's James, whether it's Kenny, whether it's, hey, do we need a deeper bench? But, you know, a lot of times that's how these things work out.
38: Yeah, it's the difficulty, right? We talk about the Knicks over the course of the year. We'll get through the bulk of it here as we roll through these 2 hours. I shudder because I've got at least another 2 weeks of Knicks talk coming in Monday through Friday night. Because in that game, we could have done a full supercut. I'll give you just the quick synopsis of my life with Jason Smith, and super Knicks fan, to the degree of he reverts to the seven-year-old when his team is winning. And he's nanny-nanny boo-boo and everybody and waving at guys. When, like, it gets bad. But we started when game one was going the other way to where he was doing that low guttural Stephen A. Smith. Oh, it's okay. It'll be okay. And he's like, or Shaq when he's really trying to make a point and he gets really close and started eating the microphone. That he's doing that and he's bargaining. He's rationalizing. He's in, you know, those stages of grief that we talk about. Like, he was right smack dab in the middle going, wow, suddenly is it. And then as the comeback happened and Atkinson left James Harden out there to get cooked.
5: Oh,
38: I mean, oh. Anytime I hear someone order a piece of meat, I don't care what it is, well done at a restaurant, I feel it is my obligation to throw a flag on the play and just say, you might as well go do that yourself. If you're going to spend $80 on a piece of meat to have them char it beyond recognition, you can go do that at home and, yeah, and not worry about it for about an eighth to a tenth the cost, unless the restaurant experience is worth that much to you. Certainly that piece of meat isn't. But he was roasted beyond all recognition, and they did nothing to stop the bleeding. In these subsequent games, your bigs get off early, especially game two, right? You see Allen and Mobley, big first halves. Then they were wearing the cloak of invisibility. There we go. Count the movie references over the course of the next 2 hours. Right, you didn't see him. They don't attempt a shot. James Harden, game three, fourth quarter. He attempted as many shots as you and I did from wherever we were watching. I mean, it's just unconscionable when your life is on the line for a year and you get that passive.
5: Yeah, and here's a reason why we're not, you know, running back the game that we just saw, because at this point, New York just knows that they're better. You know, they don't question if they're better. So we've got to recap game one, because that was the series that was won right there. And the tough part with Cleveland is they don't know their team. The Knicks know who they are. They know who they're going to be in big moments. They know where they're going to Brunson. It's either pick and roll or 1-4 flat that we saw in the series. They know defensively who they want to match up. This is a group that hadn't made changes. I say that to say because Cleveland was still finding out who their guys are from round to round. I think, hey, they did a heck of a job against the Pistons in that game seven. But when you have a team that's finding themselves, you can't work your way through a series. And what happens, and what Kenny was probably doing, and this is normal. You say, hey, we're going to play our base defense on Brunson, all right? Switch everything, mm-hmm, run through five. Harden, go figure it out, okay? And if we lose, the next game we're going to trap. The next game we're going to hard show and recover. We're going to go through different looks that we want to get to. We're going to play zone possibly. Kenny couldn't afford to wait to make those adjustments, because a lot of times in the playoffs, it's about chess. Look at SGA and the Thunder. They lost that first game. They were not prepared for what the Spurs were going to do. But they're a team that does what? They can adjust. They've been there before. They've seen it. They're comfortable with their group. He can execute a game plan, go out and see something and say, okay, this is going to work the next game, and the next game we're going to be combat. And it has for the Thunder. Mm-hmm. The Cavs don't have that opportunity. They don't have that wiggle room. So those adjustments, in fairness, should have been made in game one. They should have been switched, whether it was subbing out Harden, whether it was going zone, whether it was hard show and recover. It was far too late. And then at that point, not to be like this, I'd say, man, let exhaust Brunson. Make him have to finish the game, mm-hmm, all the way through. And why do I say that? Because there's an element with the Thunder where you can say, Wimby did what? He was exhausted. It took 40 and 20 for him to win that game. Mm-hmm. And a dagger three, a shot that he shot further than any shot that he had ever taken and made in the NBA. It took an out-of-body experience. And he's going to be special. So, you know, there's going to be more. Those won't be out-of-body. Those will be in-body experiences, mm-hmm, as we've seen. But guess what? They ran him dry. He was dead by the end of that game. And for Brunson, put someone on him, beat him up. Can you score 22 straight? Can you score 30 straight? Make him do that and then see how those legs feel the next game. So I feel like in other senses, come on, come, keep giving us your best shot. It's going to take 50 points from you, Brunson, and he's equipped. But guess what? That would have taken his legs. So you're darned if you do. And in some aspects, the Cavs were really darned because they didn't. And probably, you know, you want to see Harden get cooked for 30, 40 straight? Let it happen. But now you're trapped, and now he's passing. They're comfortable, group that knows each other. Series over, baby.
38: And we've seen the noise get inside his head in the past, and Operation Shutdown begins to a degree. And certainly for Brunson, to your point, bringing the double. Look, if Shamit and Bridges are going to keep hitting end of shot clock threes. It's the only part of Kenny Atkinson's postgame I agreed with. Saving the timeouts. It's like my mom used to save everything for good. I don't know if I ever told you this story, right? We'd buy my mom a nice outfit for like a birthday or Mother's Day, maybe something for the kitchen. It would go to the back of a closet.
6: Wow.
38: And like, hey, mom, we got a couple of, everybody's together. Let's do that. Let's use that to as part of dinner. Or how about that outfit? We're going to go out to dinner. Saving it for good. Guess what ends up happening? All the saving it for good. After three years, it ends up at Goodwill or Salvation Army or whatever, because now there's more that we've bought that we didn't realize the other stuff still all had its tag on. And that's kind of where you're at when you play as Cleveland did in game one. And Jalen Brunson went off. And then in game two, he didn't have to. Right? It's like, all right, at some point, it's like at my signal unleash hell kind of thing of, all right, everybody else is flowing. And Cat, I give him all the credit in the world. Right? What he's done as the point guy up top, and he's not forcing his shot. He's giving you an effort pretty consistently on defense, which is all you can ask. Right? Because that was the big question on that team coming in. If you got Cat and Brunson, how much do you get to hunt? Now, we still get to see that next round as the Raptors, I mean the Thunder, or the Spurs, assuming they're healthy, can go and get it. But the way the schedule works, you got to do everything you can to take those starters off the court. And Kenny Atkinson in game one failed, loses that game big, and now it's just a matter of over but to shouting.
5: Yeah, it's mental. If you're the Knicks, they're looking at it and saying, I know I got you. Like, when you walk a team down from 20 in the fourth, like a historical walk down, you are so confident in that.

0: and going, oh, man, we're going to struggle to hold this one. This is tough. We're going to be real tight. I don't know how it's going to work out. And I've been a part of groups with Dirk Nowitzki, you know, even with the Grizzly, Marc Gasol and Zebo and those guys. And, you know, the Celtics with KG and Paul and Ray. And, like, you know, like, oh, we're going to walk them down. That's fine. They got that little cute 10-point lead in the fourth quarter. Like, we're going to walk them down and execute. And when it's go time, we will be prepared and ready. So, you know, unfortunately, the Knicks know we can walk this group down. Even if they have a lead, like it's nothing. Or, they're not shaken. You know, you like to see it's so mental that you can have your opponent shaken. You can allow some frustration to set in. You got them. Ain't got the Cavs. Excuse me, the Cavs don't have them. The Cavs are trying to figure it out. And then when you lose on your home court, it's tough. It's tough because those are the ones you're never supposed to lose.
1: 121-108, your final. Knicks up 3-0. You mentioned Victor Wembanyama. That's where we'll turn our attention next as we get ready for game 4 of the Western Conference Finals. Meanwhile, my rapt attention on the lacrosse final, North Carolina, and your Northwestern Wildcats. He's Ryan Hollins at the Ryan Hollins, where you find him in the Twitterverse. Find me over at Swollen Dome. What can Wembanyama do? Well, we're going to take our turn back into the film world because this might have been the best thing Smith said, at least from my ear, in about 6 months. We'll do that next year on Fox.
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2: So if you haven't heard this, perhaps not, we have learned that the reigning most valuable player in the National Football League, the greatest player in the NFL in 2025, Matthew Stafford and the LA Rams have reached agreement on a one-year, $55 million extension through 2027. The deal is worth up to, you know how that is, weasel terminology, up to $60 million with incentives. Of course, once you get done paying the California, the People's Republic of California taxes, it's actually about a $10 extension. So after all that, the MVP of last year can make up to $105 million over the next two seasons. We are told that is good. We are told that is good. And how do you get that kind of raise? He led the NFL with 4,707 passing yards, a career-high 46 passing touchdowns, and only 8 interceptions. And Stafford heading into his 18th season. This is what grown-up franchises do. The Rams, yet again, schooling the other weak franchises in the NFL. And Matthew Stafford is currently residing in the presidential suite of quarterbacks. And all you dopes, when he came over to from the Lions, and he's Stat Padford and all that crap. You know, my guy Rob Parker. I love Rob, but Rob, you know, old Michigan sports writer from back in the day, and he loved taking pot shots at Matthew Stafford. Well, Stafford's been better than advertised with the Rams. He's galvanized the franchise. They've won the Super Bowl.
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0: Welcome back in Fox Sports Radio's Fox Sports Sunday. Mike Harmon, Ryan Hollins with you on a veritable sports smorgasbord kind of day. Indy 500 ready to go. We've got some English Premier League, the aforementioned lacrosse championship. We got the enhanced games later on. I know that'll have your rapt attention. You could be yoked out of your mind and ready to participate. Ah! And I don't mean yoke just because you're hanging in the gym, hanging and banging like you, Ryan Hollins. I'm talking about whatever you can ingest and stay down to help the, you know, mutation
1: hanging
0: of
1: and
0: your
1: banging
0: body. Well, I mean, that's the old Hulk Hogan line. You're hanging and banging in the gym, brother.
1: I think he told Oprah that.
0: He might have.
1: Yeah, it was like an old
0: Stedman
1: interview.
0: Looked all confused. No,
1: this is like original Oprah.
0: Original Oprah going back to Chicago Oprah.
1: Oh, Chicago Oprah. Like
0: right when she was first getting some heat.
1: Yeah, I think he told her they were going to be hanging and banging, and
0: well,
1: young Oprah was amused by it.
0: Well, look, depending on how you interpret it.
1: Oh, there was
0: in this case, we're talking about the gym, and it's a family show on a beautiful Sunday morning.
1: You could say some things on air. Those wrestling days cross some lines.
0: Well, I mean, we go back to the 80s. There's a lot of problematic characters, which is why we laugh heartily at guys like Danhausen and the run that he's on with the Knicks and uncursing them and the amount of money he's been able to make. I can't fault a good gimmick. But yes, certainly go back to the 80s and early 90s, and there's some characters that had very short-lived runs. Like, I don't remember him. It's like, yeah, there's a reason you don't remember that guy. But all of that said, when we're talking about mutation and growing and being bigger and stronger, my guy Jason Smith the other night, and he declared Wemby the greatest of all time. You know, he's the greatest now, right? So he projects here, and that's great. And it's fine. In the moment, we watched that game one was absurd. You mentioned the three-point shot, the pull-up, no conscience. Wembanyama taking that shot, taking no prisoners, and bang, there you go. You finally get that game one win. That guy disappeared, right? That aggressive, over-the-top, I'm not losing this game, i.e., we're not losing this game, but the ball's going to go through me. Now, obviously not having De'Aaron Fox, Harper being banged up, you've got a lot of the chess pieces are not on the board for the Spurs in totality. Even you watched it the last game out. Those guys are playing at, you can probably better assess where they are in their video game power bar than I am, but once you're on the court, there's nothing I can do for you, right? You're hurt. And you're playing through. I can give you a point for the effort, but ultimately you're playing minutes, and this is the Western Conference Finals. So there's only so much I can do there. For Victor Wembanyama, we've seen more, I mean, somewhat media orchestrated, but certainly interior. Like, I love my 7'4" guy that can step out, 7'7", 7'9", whatever he is this morning, that can step out and hit a three. I can't have him living there. I need him to go into the low post and be willing to bang a little bit more frequently than he does to try to control that space, right? And free things up for the rest of your players, because you know you're not matching up man for man with what the Thunder do, right? We talked about it in the first segment, the depth and what they know their roles. San Antonio, they kind of know their roles, but it was all predicated on, hey, De'Aaron Fox is going to be able to run the show. And once that's gone, you know, next up on deck, but for Victor Wembanyama to be that guy, it's got to be the takeover moment. But for me, and maybe you disagree, I need him in the low post getting after it a bit more, whether it's drawing fouls or just cluttering things up for your shooters.
1: Right now, you know, Wemby took a step, but he didn't take the step yet. You're absolutely right. You know, De'Aaron Fox is the clutch scorer, the guy who loosens things up. And Lu Dort did a Lu Dort. He did the, oh, no, I dove for the ball, but I just went into your ankle. And we'll see how De'Aaron Fox bounces back, if at all, from that. So that was tough. And, I mean, that could be the determining factor in the series. So we'll see if he can go, because now you don't want to go down 3-1 to, you know, the reigning champs. But in terms of Wemby, in the first game where he was dominant, this is what OKC does. You're going to get Caruso. And Caruso's been a guy, he's guarded the best. He's guarded Nikola Jokic. He's guarded Kevin Durant, LeBron. Like he's the guy, their 1A defender. And when I talk about the step that Wemby took is he destroyed Caruso. And we hadn't seen that happen. And he finally did. And you just talked about it. He did what? He got in the paint and he just throw the ball up. I'm going to turn and dunk it. Throw the ball up. I'm going to
2: take it out the sky. And he was masterful in that game one, and it wore on him. And then they said, you know what? Cool. Caruso can't guard you. You get Hartenstein. Hartenstein was physical. He leaned on him. No more post. And the next step after the one that he took is he's going to be taking Hartenstein down to the block. They aren't going to be face-up jumpers. Not that it's not a good shot for him. Not that it's something that he's going to have to knock down. But he's going to have to add strength and more so being able to hold his ground. It's not just being strong. It's being able to hold your ground. And Hartenstein, Gobert, any of these names in the NBA are not going to be able to hold him. And OKC is good enough where they're limiting Wimby to have to go one-on-one. He's not there yet. And guess what? They don't have to double team anymore because they feel comfortable with that matchup.
0: Yeah, certainly Alex Caruso, one of the folk heroes, and here in Los Angeles, we've had folks in the lamentation continues of his exit after the Mickey Mouse bubble NBA championship, whatever term you describe out there. I know you all ascribe different terms to it, but he goes to Chicago. Here's your gritty guy, your cornerstone kind of guy, but you didn't build enough around him. Coby White gets to go off to Charlotte, where he's probably going to have the career Kevin Durant always envisioned for him. But for Alex Caruso, now he's found his spot, a bit of an agitator, a bigger scorer in these series, but the kind of thing that you need that guy that's unafraid. Right, Hartenstein's a big guy, right? He's supposed to match up whatever, but when Caruso can be that gnat, could be that agitator to where Wemby wants no part of that at times, then it's the next level. And you saw in game three a couple of times, Wemby was switching out on Caruso and just couldn't get there fast enough. Like, the legs don't have the spring in game three. To your point about playing 40-plus weary minutes, like, they don't have that respite on the bench, right? They're minus 38 in the few minutes that he's actually taken off through three.
1: Well, that's what you do. So OKC's been masterful because what they're saying for Wemby is, and this is what you do against great players, you don't just game plan against them defensively. You game plan on both ends. So they are not, and I want to see how San Antonio adjusts, because what San Antonio does is Wemby sits in the paint, and he's so athletic. If you don't have a fifth shooter, he just sags off the fifth shooter. Well, the fifth shooter is hitting shots, and his name is Alex Caruso. So now they're pulling him out of the paint, but they're making him have to close out and make multiple efforts on defense and then go to score. And then when you shoot a three-pointer, what do you need on a three-pointer? You need your legs.
0: Yeah.
1: You need your legs. His legs aren't there. They're working him on both ends, and you're just wearing him thin on top of working him in game one. So, yeah, they won the battle, but can you win the war? And I know those legs are heavy. You know he's tired. You saw the guy, man, we've never played this tired. And here's the thing, like, where you got to congratulate OKC, like, they play at that level all the time. So they're a little uncomfortable because it's physical, it's fast, but San Antonio is more uncomfortable because they play hard, but I don't believe they played as hard as OKC because they have the youth, they have the depth, and they're equipped to say, man, we're going to throw in anybody into the game. Like, we got guys equipped that can go in and, like Jalen Williams, not all pro Jalen Williams, like other off the bench backup Jalen Williams, had 4 or 5 threes.
0: Yeah. And 18 points, yeah.
1: And then he improved because a lot of times he's got a nice shot. He's doing this like Wimby shot where he's catching it like above his shoulders and just letting it fly. And I don't know if anybody was equipped for that. So, okay, see, they're tough because it's chess, it's not checkers, and they're willing to change what they're doing.
0: Yeah, depth is a beautiful thing. 76 points off the bench. The aforementioned Williams with 18. You just go on down the line. You're getting great contributions. And even in game three, you go back through the starting lineup. Didn't do a whole lot, right? SGA didn't score for the first quarter. Like, that's the scary part of all of it. Distributing, had 12 assists against 2 turnovers. And thus far, he's not forcing shots. And I think that's the biggest thing. Even if he got to the volume by the end of the game, as you're watching it, it feels quiet. Now, the foul baiting and getting to the foul line, folks are going to be mad about that till they're blue in the face. I can't change your mind on that. I can't tell you how to feel. But the reality is, you got a guy who's won the award now, the top prize, 2 back-to-back years. Means people are seeing a little more than just how often he gets to the free throw line in terms of affecting games. But for Caruso, all these other guys, a big deal. So here was the analogy that Smith used. And I said, I don't think he's got it in the tank. He wants Wembanyama to be Hulk Wembanyama like he was in game one. Smash things, whatever. I don't think he's got the juice. Well, I think this is where, hey, big guy, sun's getting low. We need you.
2: That's where you talk about De'Aaron Fox. De'Aaron Fox is important because he can pull Hartenstein off of Wimby and say, okay, if you want to hug him, I'm going to turn a corner and get layups. I'm going to get mid-range jumpers. I'm going to create plays. And with not being able to do that, you say, hey, he's got to play a lot of a one-on-one. So we talked about who? Brunson earlier. So what's Brunson Burner doing now? He's saying, well, if they double-team me, flash to the elbow, go make a play, drive and kick, we're going to get wide open looks and destroy you. They're looking at SGA. Every time SGA dribbles to the baseline, Wimby like leaves his man and he roams over. So SGA's going and he's bumping his guy and he's waiting and he's hitting a cutter underneath. He's getting a guy in the middle. The ball's moving. So now you're going, do we double team him or not? Man, we just got burnt. And Shea is accepting these double teams. So that's where you got to play to your strength. So, okay, Hartenstein, play him that tight. But we're going to get action in the pick and roll, and we're going to continue to get that action until you get out of that coverage. And once you start helping, he's going to be open.
0: So defensively, do you just let SGA get his 40 and try to cover up the shooters better than what you've done? I mean, how do you adjust if you're Mitch Johnson?
2: Wimby still has to help, but Wimby has to guard his man. He's got to stay tighter to his man because when he spots all the way over, it's not working. And I think Stephon Castle's your best defender in those chances. And if he's guarding Hartenstein, if Hartenstein's there, he should be just roaming off of Hartenstein. But Victor's got to be mindful of not letting people get behind him, or he's got to have communication with his teammates, and it's called a V-back. A V-back is when you help the helper. I go, and Mike, you got my back when I go. Or you're yelling to me, go help, because I know you have my back. And what OKC's doing purposely, they're making it so there's no V-back. So you're seeing the one-on-one catches or underneath the defense, Hartenstein playing underneath the defense, Chet Holmgren playing underneath the defense. And now when you're giving up dunks, that puts a little bit of hesitation in Wembanyama's mind. Or when he spots over, he can't go spotting 14, 15 feet over. And they surprised – you heard Shea even say, he said, well, they surprised us. They have play unique defense. No one else plays like that. Then they watched film and said, no more surprise. So the Spurs, if they're going to win game four, they got to change a lot of things on both ends.
0: 3 point is the line later on today at the Ryan Hollins, where you find him in the Twitterverse. Find me over at Swollen Dome. When is too early to say, hey, nice job? We'll talk about that because of a big event that happened in the last round of the playoffs. But first, let's kick it over to the news desk. They got to hug it out. Maybe we've squashed some beefs. It's Isaac Lowenkrod, voice of Angel City FC. You also hear him as part of the Chargers broadcast on Twitter at Isaac Lowenkrod. Ilo, I loved it. It was a beautiful moment for me.
3: Thank you, Mike. And it was a nice, very pleasant surprise to see Ryan. And it made me wonder, when did this feud ever start? And I realized we got in an argument one day because you were about Fat Burger or Whataburger, and I was about In-N-Out. I think that was what it was. That was the origin. That was the only part and time of the beef. Ironically, beef hamburger. So it worked out well. You know what's also working out well, guys? The NBA playoffs for the New York Knicks, because in Game 3 of the Eastern Conference Finals on Saturday night, they wanted Cleveland 121-108 for a 3-game-to-none lead, their 10th consecutive victory of the playoffs. While in Game 2 of the NHL's Eastern Conference Finals on Saturday night, the Carolina Hurricanes beat the Montreal Canadiens in overtime 3-2 on a goal by Nikolaj Ehlers to tie the series at one win apiece. We have one Major League Baseball game going on right now. The Pittsburgh Pirates with a 2-0 lead at Toronto in the top of the second inning. The Pirates Spencer Horwitz homered on the first pitch of the game, his 5th home run of the season. Then O'Neill Cruz hit his 11th home run of the season for the Bucks. Coming up 7 minutes from now, the greatest spectacle in racing. 110th running of the Indianapolis 500 with Alex Palou in the pole position. Roger Penske about to give the drivers Start Your Engines command moments from now at Indianapolis. Finally, Mike and Ryan, today is also the start of the French Open tennis tournament. And in first round action, Karen Khachanov defeated Arthur Jaya in straight sets. However, guys, during the match, poor Jaya was stricken with a gastrointestinal issue.
0: Oh, no.
3: And desperately needed to pause the match so he could visit the restroom. The only problem was, guys, the chair umpire and other tournament officials could not seem to understand the urgency of his plight. Listen to this.
4: I feel it's going to blow out. Really. No, it's not a joke. I can't. Just explain the situation, please.
5: Who is the doctor?
4: I can't do much
5: okay.
4: time.
5: Okay.
6: Is this
5: for medical reason?
4: Yeah, I'm sick.
5: Do we know anything about that?
6: No. He has some stomach problems.
4: I have diarrhea.
3: Now, the umpire did not allow Jaya to use the restroom until the completion of the game that was in progress. He then sprinted to the restroom, but upon his return, did not get much sympathy from the British commentary team. No.
7: It just disrupted the rhythm. You can see Karen wondering what's going on there.
8: Yeah, it's not ideal when it's not a change of ends to see your opponent go off court for that length of time.
3: Tough racket, literally. Guys, back to you.
0: At Isaac Lohengrin, where you find him. There he is. He laid that up. Hollins dunks it, and we move on. Good luck there. I mean, look, hopefully you get a little bit more sympathy when you're in that kind of situation. We've all done live mic hooked up. I mean, there's moments. You got to go.
3: Even Coach Howland would have had more sympathy for Lorenzo Motta back in the day when he had to throw up during an NCAA tournament game at Old Arco Arena.
1: Oh, I got a story for you. I don't know how much sympathy he'd want.
0: Okay, well, we're going to leave that.
1: Oh, I know. You're going to love it.
0: Hey, here in the business, we've got that and saying goodbye, maybe too early. We'll talk about that as we continue. Mike Harmon, Ryan Hollins with you. This is Fox Sports Sunday on Fox Sports Radio.
9: 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Let's go.

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7: Is Browns coach Todd Monken and his bluntness, is it refreshing or a sign that this man has no idea what he's doing? 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
10: Lombard smacks it in the air, deep toward right field. De Los Santos back toward the warning track, looking up. That ball's out of here. Bombs away, George Lombard Jr. Swinging a broken back grounder left side of the infield. Lombard circles over, fires on the run, and it's in-time victory for the Somerset Patriots.
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10: Live from Prince George's Stadium in Bowie, Maryland, we welcome you to Eastern League Baseball. It's the Yankees AA affiliate, the Somerset Patriots, 22-22, winners of three straight games here in Bowie as they visit the Chesapeake Bay Sox, the AA affiliate of the Baltimore Orioles, who are 17-26. Stephen Cusimano with you in this Sunday series finale. The Patriots winners of their last three games, as I mentioned. That was after losing three straight games. So they end this week back where they started Sunday a week ago. And that is at 500, 22-22. It's the second time Summerson's been back at 500 since they were 1-0 to start the season. That was the only time the Patriots were over 500 this year, was the day after opening day. And once again, for a second consecutive Sunday, they got a chance to go back over 500. And if they win today, the Patriots will be a game and a half out of first place, entering a series with New Hampshire, the team they're chasing next week. The other thing for Somerset is that, obviously, they had a chance to go over 500 last week on Sunday, and they were not able to do so against the Binghamton Rumble Ponies. That was a series that Somerset had already won four of the first five games. Now entering that Sunday, Patriots were able to lose and win the series. Today a little different because the Patriots need to win this fourth straight game in order to clinch their third series win of the season. Somerset, at the very worst, will either win or split the series for the fourth straight week, as they wound up winning a series versus Portland, splitting with Reading, and then winning against Binghamton last week. So they've stayed relatively hot, and they have picked up ground on first place New Hampshire entering their matchup with the Fisher Cats next week. The Sunday scaries, though, nothing new for the Patriots. They have actually lost four Sundays in a row. They got their first Sunday, which was Easter Sunday, rained out. And then their first Sunday they played was April 12th. They won that game in Binghamton. Now they've lost five in a row. They're 1-5 on Sundays this season. And the Patriots are 21-17 in every other game. Even extending to night games versus day games, Somerset's 3-10 during day games, but the Patriots are 19-12 in night games. So they're going to try to rewrite that trend starting today on May 24th, Memorial Day weekend. So as the Patriots go for the series win today, let's look around the rest of the New York Yankees minor league system with our affiliate report. We do it every other week with Single A Tampa and Nick Flamme, who has their report, Jaye Hudson Valley and Joe Vasile, who has their report, and Adam Marco, who has the Triple A Scranton Wilkes-Barre report. So we always like to start in Tampa with the Tarpons, who are also floating right around 500 like the Patriots are. And without further ado, here is this week's affiliate report.
0: The Tampa Tarpons have continued a 12-game homestand by hosting the first-place Clearwater Threshers this week, and the story has been the long ball. 13 home runs over the last five games, including a pair of three home run performances. After a rainout, the series began with a doubleheader on Wednesday, and Clearwater jumped out to an early 4-0 lead in Game 1. Jackson Lovich cut the deficit in half with a two-run blast to right before adding solo shots in the fifth and seventh, but Clearwater scored two late runs and held on for a 6-5 win. Two more hits for Lovich in the nightcap, but the Threshers claimed a 4-2 win to sweep the doubleheader. The offense erupted on Thursday night with 13 hits and an 11-2 victory, including solo home runs by Luis Pueyo, Bryce Martin-Guzelanek, Hans Montero, and Ediel Rivera. Four Tarpons had multi-hit games, including outfielder Willie Montero, his fourth in five games. Two more home runs on Friday, including a go-ahead blast by Willie in the third. Martin Guzelanek added insurance with a home run in the seventh, which proved to be the game-winning hit in a 5-4 win. Last night, Yankees number 14 prospect Henry Lalanne started on Star Wars night and tied a career high with eight strikeouts over a scoreless 5 1/3 innings, his longest outing since 2022. Here's manager Zach Wasserman.
11: That's a great line after coming off the back of a really good outing previously, but whereas he, you know, really established the fastball the last time, I felt like he was able to do the same thing, held velo, but was starting to mix in the changeup a little bit more, and just kept guys off balance. Felt like they were on one, they got the other, was able to get a lot of miss tonight, so it was really great to see.
0: Hans Montero logged his second career multi-homer game, smashing a career-high three home runs. Lovich also homered, his Florida State League leading 11th of the season. Tampa took a 4-2 lead into the ninth, but the Threshers rallied for six runs, and despite a two-run homer by Hans in the home half, Clearwater used the force and held on for an 8-6 win. Right-hander Tyler Boudreau will start today as Tampa looks to salvage a split of the series versus Clearwater. With the Tarpons, I'm Nick Flamia.
12: Hudson Valley Renegades spent the week taking on the Brooklyn Cyclones, the high affiliate of the New York Mets. Renegades have won three out of the first five games of their six-game series with Brooklyn, starting with a 7-3 victory on Tuesday night behind a strong outing for Bryce Cunningham. In his fourth appearance since being activated off the injured list, Cunningham had six strikeouts and allowed just one run on one hit across a season-high 4 2/3 innings. Cunningham missed the first month of the season after arm soreness in spring training. And here's what he had to say about how he's feeling coming back and preparing for his second season in professional baseball.
13: Yeah, it was definitely frustrating because I felt really good and felt like things were heading in a great direction. And, you know, like I said earlier, stuff happens and kind of have to deal with it and move forward. So definitely a lot more weight room stuff and just trying to get the body bigger and stronger, because obviously over such a long period of time, it's harder to maintain. So just building as much as I could beforehand and coming into the year ready.
12: 5-0 win for the Cyclones in a Wednesday morning game. And then on Thursday, the Renegades swept a doubleheader from Brooklyn. A 7-3 victory in game one beyond a franchise record tying 13 strikeouts by Alan Facundo. And a 7-0 win in game two behind Rory Fox, throwing a complete game shutout with 8 strikeouts and just 2 hits allowed. It was the first complete game shutout for the Renegades since Kyle Carr in July 2025, and just the second for the team since the 2009 season. On Friday night, Brooklyn struck back with a 10-3 victory, despite a 10-strikeout performance by Sean-Paul Inyan. 5 Hudson Valley errors helping Brooklyn in the victory. And then the teams rained out on Saturday. The game canceled, leading to just a single game on Sunday afternoon at 2 o'clock to round out the series. With the Renegades, I'm Joe Vasile.
10: Winners of 3 straight games, the Somerset Patriots enter Sunday 2 games out of first place at .500 with a chance to win a series on the road versus the Chesapeake Bay Sox. Series did not get off on the right foot. Somerset fell in pretty stunning fashion both days. 6-5 on Tuesday in a game where Somerset led 5-3 entering the bottom of the ninth inning. Chesapeake scored 3 runs to walk it off. And then 12-8 the next day, Patriots fell in a game that ended with both teams using position players on the mound. It was the longest 9-inning game in Patriots franchise, 3 hours, 43 minutes. From that point, Patriots got things turned in the right direction. 2-1 win on Thursday, highlighted by Garrett Martin's 7th inning go-ahead 2-run homer, his 14th of the season to lead all Yankees minor leaguers. Then Friday, the Patriots with an 8-2 win, one where they were held scoreless for the first 5 innings, put forth a 5-run 6th inning in a game Tyler Hardman added his 13th home run of the season for the Patriots, his 40th run driven in to lead all Eastern League batters. Hardman then was called up to AAA the next day, and it was a long time coming. After 312 games with Somerset in 5 seasons, Hardman ended his time as the Patriots' all-time hits leader, 254 hits, 67 homers, the all-time home runs leader, and the all-time RBIs leader with 195. Earlier in the week, Hardman spoke about what's been different for him at the plate this year.
14: Yeah, I think the swing change of just like, you know, I don't have to be perfectly on time to, you know, put the ball in play of the years past. So being able to like be late and maybe have an emergency swing and just touch the ball. I think having that power, just me touch the ball, is maybe a little firmer than the average. So I think just being able to make more contact has been the biggest thing for me.
10: Saturday night's game was Somerset's 4th shutout win of the season, all during the month of May, started by Kyle Carr, 5 1/3 shutout innings, including a career-high tying 8 strikeouts in the game. Chase Chaney takes the hill on Sunday as the Patriots welcome in the first-place New Hampshire Fisher Cats next week for 6 games at home. With this look at the Somerset Patriots, I'm Stephen Cusimano.
15: Scranton Wilkes-Barre needs a win on Sunday night to split their series in Allentown against the Lehigh Valley Iron Pigs. First 2 games dominated by offense. Rail Riders winning 5-4 Tuesday, falling 13-1 Wednesday. The next 3, all decided by 1 run. 8-7 Scranton Wilkes-Barre decision Thursday night. 6-5 and 10 innings Lehigh Valley on Friday. Saturday, a 5-4 Iron Pigs decision. A massive part of the storyline every season in AAA are the call-ups. One of them in particular these last couple of weeks, perhaps flying under the radar, Kervin Castro, back to the majors after 1,372 days, recovering from Tommy John surgery a second time in his career. Castro ecstatic to be given the opportunity by the New York Yankees.
16: I know how many days I have outside of the majors, and when it starts to say 1,000 days, like, oh, after my meet, we have to, like, I just contact with Shelly, it's like, when he called my name, it's like, everything passed across my head, like, every day I work, and just we'll see what happened, and the moment's coming through, it's like, I feel everything.
15: Here's pitching coach Spencer Medic.
17: It's a grind, not just physically, but emotionally as well, and he's a guy, family is super important to him, and I think that's kept him super grounded. But he was a no-doubt 40-man ad this offseason after the year he had last year, and what a steal that was with a minor league Rule 5 pick. I know he's coming off the TJ, so it was basically, hey, we're going to spend a whole year rehabbing him, but the juice, absolutely worth the squeeze. And I think he's done, especially this year, really learning who he is, what makes him so great, and leaning into it.
15: Finale in Allentown Sunday night, back at home against Worcester starting Tuesday. With the Rail Riders, I'm Adam Marco.
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10: 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So Somerset trying to get back over 500 for the first time since opening day when they went 1-0, and they'll do it with the right-handed starter from Lawrenceville, Georgia, Chase Chaney on the mound. He is 6'1", 199 pounds. He's on his third different big league organization, seventh minor league season, first with the Yankees. And Chaney will make his eighth appearance, his seventh start this year, all with Somerset, 1-2 with a 5.19 ERA. Chaney got off to a really good start this year, but has had three straight starts that have not gone his way. That includes the last time out when he picked up a no decision, gave up six runs on six hits in four and a third innings in a game that he started, and Somerset fell to Binghamton last Sunday. That was by a score of 10-7. Chaney gave Patriots a little bit of length in that game, but that was one where Somerset gave away the lead late and couldn't polish off what would have been a five-win series. Different stakes on the line today. If Somerset wins, it will have a second straight series win for the first time this year, and the Patriots would also be not only over 500, but they would be a game and a half out of first place. As we take a look at our standings update, it's presented by Charburger, close by the ballpark on Route 202 in Raritan. Fast, fresh, and made to order. Fun for the whole family. Charburger. So Somerset has won three games in a row. Winning that second game in a row, which was on Friday, the Patriots took over possession of fourth place in the Eastern League, jumping over Reading. Winning yesterday, they jumped over Portland in the standings. As those two teams continue to beat up on each other, Portland is now fourth, 21-22, 2.5 games out of first. And Reading is now fifth, 21-23, 3 games out of first. That is the same position Somerset was in yesterday, 3 games out of first. The team Somerset look to chase next week are the New Hampshire Fisher Cats. They have lost 4 straight games versus the Hartford Yard Goats entering today, and their game, their finale versus Hartford, wound up being postponed. It's going to be completed later in June, so that is a game that will be made up eventually, but Fisher Cats will not have a chance to right their wrongs of a 4-loss series, and they will head to Somerset in the midst of a 4-game losing streak. Hartford, with those 4 straight wins, had a chance to move into first place today with a win, but the game again postponed, so the Yard Goats will have to settle for 0.5 game out, 23-20, entering their series next week. Binghamton, and during a tough series in Richmond, still sits 9 games back, 15-29. With the loss for Chesapeake yesterday, the fourth straight loss dropped the Bay Sox to 17-26. They now, for the first time this year, are sitting in last place in the Southwest Division. They're a half game behind the Altoona Curve, which won yesterday. They're 18-26, but all eyes in that division are on the Richmond Flying Squirrels, 31-12. They've won back-to-back games and a chance to win their series over Binghamton with a win this afternoon. Akron sitting behind them with back-to-back wins, staying afloat 25-18, 6 games back despite having the second-best overall record in the entire Eastern League. Harrisburg, 22-21, is 9 games out, and Erie, 22-22, is 9.5 games out. Merced will try to go win its second 4-game series victory in a row after winning the 4-of-6 yesterday. That also included a 3-game winning streak. That's the other storyline. Somerset, I mentioned, 1-5 on Sundays this year. They won their first Sunday, April 12th, and they've lost now 5 Sundays in a row, trying to change that trend and get back in the win column and end this series on a high note, as the Patriots are also looking for their longest winning streak of the season. This is their 4th separate 3-game win streak, but they've yet to win 4 straight games. So a lot of different storylines entering today's game between the Patriots and the Bay Sox. In addition to the fact with Chase Chaney on the mound, on the other side for the Bay Sox is the number 3 ranked Orioles prospect, lefty Luis De Leon. He started the series opener and pitched reasonably well over 8 starts this year. He's 1-2 with a 5.34 ERA. De Leon was able to work around a lot of base runners in that game Tuesday. He allowed 2 earned runs on 2 hits, 2 walks, including a home run in that game. Struck out 5 Patriots and took a no decision. Somerset's home run in that game was hit by none other than Tyler Hardman, who had homers in 3 straight games by the next day prior to his AAA promotion. Speaking of his AAA debut, Tyler Hardman yesterday went 1-for-4, but as it pertains to today's Patriots lineup, we've got a player making his AA debut. As we take a look at the lineups, they're presented by TD Bank, where the human side of banking starts with you. Jay Savina bats leadoff, the DH is batting first. Brad batting second, the right fielder is Garrett Martin hitting second. Center fielder DJ Gladney hits third for the first time this year. Kobe Morales, the Pritchard Industries cleanup batter, is hitting fourth and starting at third base. Jackson Castillo in left, Manny Puente catching, Abraham Gutierrez at first, Owen Cobb at shortstop, and Santiago Gomez makes his AA debut, batting ninth at second base. First pitch after this on Fox Sports New Jersey.
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10: Sets a play ball here in Bowie, Maryland. Stephen Cusimano back with you. It's the final game from this ballpark in 2026, barring a trip back here in the Eastern League Championship Series, as the Somerset Patriots, 22-22, go for a series win over the Chesapeake Bay Sox, who are 17-26. Luis De Leon gets the ball, ninth start of the season at Double A,
1: and for De Leon overall, it's his 12th start at AA. He broke into the Bay Sox roster late last year. Fifth minor league season, number three ranked Orioles prospect, and he is a top 100 prospect per Baseball America, number 87 on their top 100. Signed for $30,000 back in the 2021 international free agent signing period, and he has been quite the steal for somebody coming out of the left side, throws mid to upper 90s and brings five pitches to the table. Four seam, two seam, a slider, curveball, changeup, and splitter. That's actually six pitches for De Leon, who pitched in the series opener, four innings of two-run ball on Tuesday in a game that the Bay Sox went on to win in walk-off fashion. Wearing a teal blue jerseys today, it's an looks like the Copa identity for the Bowie, now Chesapeake Bay Sox. A teal jersey top, white pants, a black and orange stripe down the sides, and a kind of a beige-looking hat out there with a teal brim. And for De Leon, a bright orange Orioles glove as he pitches to Ethan Anderson and gets his warm-up throws in. Somerset's top third of the order, Jace Avina, Garrett Martin, the everyday one and two batters, and then DJ Gladney hitting third for the first time this season. So De Leon is ready to go, and so is Jace Avina. Somerset in the road grays, top to bottom, Somerset in blue across the chest, blue numbers on the back outlined in white, Somerset helmet logo on the left sleeve, the Yankees primary logo on the right sleeve, and blue caps with gray brims, the Somerset red S on the front of the hats when the Patriots take the field. So here is the Sunday series finale. Patriots looking for a fourth straight win to clinch the series victory. De Leon from the left side stares home and delivers. And it's lined through the right side. Base hit going into right field to get us underway at 1:08 p.m. So Jace Avina, as he tends to do quite a bit as the leadoff man, swings at the first pitch and comes away with what is now a 23-game on-base streak with the leadoff single. Giving way to Garrett Martin. Avina's 23-game on-base streak, the longest by a Patriot this year. First pitch, and Martin takes the sinker outside for ball one. Garrett this season batting .268, 14 homers, 36 runs driven in, .895 OPS in 40 games. One of those 14 homers on Thursday. Here's the 1-0. Taken over the outside corner, a changeup lands for a strike. Dylan Halsey, the crew chief, calling the balls and strikes today with a bright blue shirt. And Frank Jones, the first base umpire, J.C. Reed, dressed in black from top to bottom. De Leon, 1-1, taken, and it's a balk. Before the pitch came home, De Leon didn't come set, and so Avina gets awarded second base. The pitch didn't count. Pitch was waved off pretty much immediately by Dylan Halsey behind the plate. So an instant runner into scoring position for Martin, for a team in Somerset that has one of the highest batting averages with runners in scoring position in all of the minor leagues. De Leon's 1-1, and Martin swings and misses through the changeup, 1-2. Patriots, as a team, are batting .316 with runners in scoring position. Not only is that the best mark in AA, it's fourth in all of minor league baseball. And not only that, a .950 OPS with runners in scoring position as a team. Second best out of 120 minor league teams. And in between pitches, a brief mounds meeting. Ethan Anderson, the catcher. Griff O'Farrell, third baseman, in on the conversation as well. Before a 1-2 pitch to Garrett Martin. He's set in the right-handed batter's box. And De Leon, the 23-year-old lefty, lifts and fires. Martin slaps it out of play down the right field line. Mentioned Griff O'Farrell is at third base. Carter Young's the shortstop. Aaron Estrada's at second. Tomas Sosa at first. Ethan Anderson doing the catching. Fernando Peguero in left. Tavian Josenberger in center. Frederick Bencosme in right. On the mound, it is Luis De Leon, dealing a 1-2 pitch. And Martin takes low and in with the splitter. 2-2. Well, this is by far and away our best crowd of the week here in Bowie. Got some atmosphere in this place. For the first time all week, it feels like. The rain has stayed away. Great baseball conditions. 64 degrees. Gray skies, cloudy. Here's the 2-2. And Martin lays off the pitch on the outside corner, struck him out looking. It's a slider that lands over the black. And it's the first out of the ballgame recorded by De Leon.
3: Batting third, the center fielder number 25, DJ Gladney.
1: And that'll give way to DJ Gladney, Somerset's third man in the order, and a right-handed batter. DJ batting 298, four homers, 22 RBIs. His most recent homer came in the first game of the series. First pitch, and DJ slashes it foul behind the netting. Nothing in one. Gladney this week, 4 for 20, three RBIs, two walks, a homer, and a stolen base. He has struck out 13 times this week to go along with the 20 at-bats. But hitting for more power. Sent from De Leon, the 0-1. Missed off the plate with the fastball at 94. It is 1-1. So 64 degrees. Not much wind to be working with here today. But important thing is dry conditions. It was rainy and foggy and damp really all week long, except for Tuesday. The 1-1. Gladney takes right down the heart of the plate. A fastball at 95 makes it 1-2. Somerset trying to open the scoring after the leadoff single from Jace Avina. De Leon sets at the belt. 1-2. Way outside the fastball to Gladney. So De Leon getting a good luck of the draw by pitching Tuesday and Sunday this week. Really the only 2 days this entire week that weren't really bothered by rain or rainy conditions. It's 2-2 now. De Leon sets and fires. Gladney takes it upstairs. The fastball misses at 95. DJ bumped up in the order with several promotions for the Patriots. It feels like they've had one per week. They had George Lombard Jr. called up in the Portland series. Marco Luciano was called up after the Reading series. Tyler Hardman called up this week during the Chesapeake series. It's a full count now. Here's the pitch. And DJ swings and misses. Went after the slider low and in. Second straight strikeout on the slider for De Leon.
3: Batting fourth, the third baseman, number 13, Kobe Morales.
1: So now it's up to Kobe Morales with the runner at second base and two outs. Avina singled to start the game and then was balked to second. Morales opened the scoring in the first inning off of De Leon on Tuesday. Let's see if he can do it again. First pitch on the way. Morales cuts and misses through the sinker. Got a piece on a foul tip and it's nothing in one. It was actually Wednesday that Morales opened the score, and that was not off De Leon, but it did play a role in the inning where Somerset scored off De Leon Tuesday. Here's the 0-1. Kobe dribbles it up the first baseline, foul. 15 pitches, 10 strikes for De Leon. Scoreless game just underway in the top of the first inning. Prince George's Stadium, I'd venture to say, pretty close to halfway full today. I'd also venture to say this is today more people in this ballpark than they've had the first five games of the series combined. And I don't think that's a stretch. De Leon's 0-2. And Morales swings and misses. Got him with the slider for strike three. So Luis De Leon gives up a single on his first pitch of the game and then allows three straight strikeouts on the slider to end the inning. Somerset will send out Chase Chaney after this in a scoreless game. Bottom of the first on Fox Sports New Jersey.
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3: On to the home first inning here in Bowie. Somerset and Chesapeake tied scoreless. And Chase Chaney will set out there for the Somerset Patriots, make his eighth appearance, seventh start of the season. The only non-start came in relief of Garrett Cole, as Aaron Estrada digs in and is immediately dinged with a pitch clock violation. Before Chaney throws a pitch, he's awarded an automatic strike one. So Estrada, the switch hitter, batting lefty, second straight day batting leadoff. It's the second time all year he's at leadoff. And Chaney stares home, first pitch on the way. Estrada takes upstairs the fastball, ball one. So for Chaney, 1-2, 5.19 ERA, 34 and two-thirds innings, 26 strikeouts, 15 walks. The 1-1, swing and a miss at a fastball. For Estrada, he's batting 271, 5 homers, 17 runs driven in. He's had a good week at the plate. Chaney's 1-2 is low and in, went to the curveball, even the count 2-2. Out of the 5 homers this year for Estrada, 2 of them have come this week. He is 6 for 30, but with the homer and 13 RBIs. 2-2. Line shot out of play down the left field line towards the back row of the bleacher seating. Pardon me, he's 7 for 21 this week, Estrada, with the 2 homers and 5 RBIs. It's one of his best series this year. 2-2 has popped up shallow center field. Owen Cobb dancing around left center calls off both outfielders and makes a two-hand catch. One down. Somerset's outfield today consisting of Jackson Castillo in left field, DJ Gladney in center, Garrett Martin in right. On the infield, Kobe Morales at third, Owen Cobb at short, Santiago Gomez making his AA debut at second, Abraham Gutierrez at first, and Manny Palencia is doing the catching. Another switch hitter digs in. Ethan Anderson bats from the left side. First pitch is swung on and batted deep in the air down the left field line, curling towards the corner. Castillo near foul ground, and the ball is foul with home run distance. Hit it just to the right of the home clubhouse. Brand new building they put up in the left field corner. So it's a loud first strike of the at bat. Anderson, 8 homers this season, 3 this week. They were all in the first 2 games of the series. He's batting 271, 17 runs batted in. Chaney's 0-1, and Anderson takes just off the plate with the curve, ball one. So Chase Chaney, in his 8th appearance as a member of the Yankees organization, signed as a minor league free agent in December, deals the 1-1, and Anderson takes. Curveball outside, 2 balls and a strike. Funny enough, I mentioned it's Chaney's 3rd different big league organization. He was with the Twins last year, and he was with the Angels the first 5 years of his career. Sets at the waist, deals the 2-1. And Anderson leans out of the way of a fastball, 3 balls and a strike. For Chaney, pitched for the AA Rocket City Trash Pandas in 2023 and 2024. Here's the 3-1. Anderson bats this one in the air towards straightaway center field. Gladney has room, backpedaling in front of the warning track dirt. He stops in his tracks and makes the catch for out number 2. Scoreless in the bottom of the first inning. Chase Chaney, former teammates with Eric Torres, the lefty who pitches for the Chesapeake Bay Sox when they were both with AA Rocket City. They would go out and play their guitars together, which is not a surprise. Chaney's always carrying a guitar around. 140 career minor league games for Chaney, being 141. He faces Tomas Sosa. Lefty digs in, takes a first pitch curveball over for a strike. Chaney's been so durable his entire career. He's closing in on 600 career innings.

0: He deals the 0-1. And Sosa rips it down the right field line, past the reaching glove of Gutierrez and up toward the corner. It banks off the 309 marker, and Sosa takes off for second base, pulls in standing up with a two-out double. So after the Patriots had a chance with a runner at second in the first inning, now the Bay Sox have that same opportunity with Anderson De Los Santos digging in. Chaney, at this point today, 576 and two-thirds career innings, 467 career strikeouts entering this game, seeking the final out of this first inning. Black glove just above his belt, first base side of the rubber, stands upright. Chaney looks at second and delivers. De Los Santos shoots it right to the first baseman Gutierrez's glove. He snatched it and saved a run and sends us to the second inning. A double and one left for the Bay Sox. We'll go to the second, scoreless on Fox Sports New Jersey.
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0: Jackson Castillo leads off the top of the second, scoreless between Somerset and Chesapeake. Left-hand batter, first pitch from De Leon. Swing and a miss through the slider, nothing and one. De Leon flashed a little glimpse of why he is a top 100 prospect per Baseball America in the first. Gave up a leadoff single and struck out three straight batters all on that slider. He sets again. Here's the 0-1. Squaring to bunt, Castillo pulls back to look at the fastball at 95 low. Ball and a strike. Castillo this year batting 277, 27 double-A games if you include today. And De Leon, 1-1. Taken. It's in there for a called strike. Just got the top of the zone with a sinker. Castillo, one homer, 10 RBIs. This week, 5 for 20, including an RBI. Two walks. The 1-2. Swing and a miss. He got him with the slider. Four straight strikeouts for Luis De Leon, all on the slider to start his afternoon.
1: Batting 6, the catcher number 17, Manny Palencia.
0: So De Leon starting to flash some of what he's all about as Manny Palencia digs in. Palencia batting 226. It's also his 27th game of the season. And Palencia showing some signs of breaking out recently as well. Right-hand batter, first pitch. Manny swings and misses through the changeup, nothing in one. Palencia batting just 226 this year, no homers and three RBIs. But he's hit safely 5 of his last 6 games. The 0-1. Taken. And it just missed low. Fastball. Palencia over those last 5 games is 8 for 20. So that's a .400 average spanning those 6 games. Plus 2 walks. The 1-1. Palencia rips it up the middle towards center. Josenberger coming on. It gets under his glove for a base hit. He was able to make contact with his glove. Otherwise, if that ball had missed him completely, Palencia might have had a chance to get to second or even third base. But Palencia able to stay red hot. Ninth hit in his last 21 at-bats now. Somerset's second hit of the game gives way to Abraham Gutierrez as he snaps the streak of four batters in a row that struck out. Gutierrez, the right-handed batter. First pitch to him. It's up and away, ball one. Gutierrez also coming into today pretty hot for Somerset. After an RBI double last night, it was his fourth multi-hit game of the season. And that's out of only eight games. He's batting 290, three RBIs now. And the 1-0. Gutierrez tips it foul off the backstop. Gutierrez with the four multi-hit games out of eight this season. And he's batting 290 with a 333 on base percentage, 419 slugging percentage. Solidly very consistent. And back to that game starting at first base for Somerset. The 1-1. He takes, and it's low, a changeup, two balls and a strike. Somerset has its ninth batter in the order, Santiago Gomez, making his double-A debut today. Starting at second base as well, called up in case of an emergency situation this weekend. 2-1. And Gutierrez swings and misses through the low slider. Fooled him badly. Somerset has lost three infielders this week. One to promotion. That was a good thing. Tom Hardman called up 2 days ago. And then one to an injury. Duncan Pastore added to the IL 2 days ago. Officially placed on the IL yesterday. And then Connor McGinnis left yesterday's game, not placed on the IL. 2-2 coming. And Gutierrez cloaks one toward left. That'll dunk down for a base hit. And back-to-back singles for the Patriots in the second inning. Scoreless game, one out. Owen Cobb coming up, trying to break the seal here.
1: The shortstop number 5, Owen Cobb.
0: Cobb batting 266, two homers, 18 runs driven in this year. He has been steadily consistent and reliable for Somerset, starting at shortstop and batting ninth in the order this season. Right-hand batter with Gutierrez at first, Palencia at second, neither of them known for their speed. De Leon sets, trying to work through it. First pitch on the way, and Cobb takes it upstairs, the heater at 95. Oh, and Cobb this week, 4-for-20, four singles, a stolen base, two strikeouts. That was after a hot series at home versus Binghamton. De Leon hands at his belt, stares home and deals. And Cobb swings and misses. Changeup chased out of the zone. 30 pitches, 20 strikes for De Leon with one out in the top of the second. Infield shifted a little bit to the left. Big hole on the right side for Cobb. The 1-1. He takes outside a fastball. We've seen Cobb go the other way so many times. Just poke one through the right side of the infield. But with runners at first and second, kind of forcing Estrada to play shaded towards the second base bag. So he's got a big hole to work with there. De Leon sets, and the 2-1. Swing and a miss, went after the changeup, and it's now 2-2. Second time he's gone for the changeup on the outside part of the zone. We see him try to do that. Reach for a ball on the outside of the plate and just poke it to right. Now the count evens. 2-2 with one out and two on. De Leon looks at second. Now he looks home and deals. And Cobb swings and misses. Went after it again. Back to the changeup off the plate. And he struck him out. Five strikeouts for De Leon. Second of this inning. And there's two out and two on for Santiago Gomez.
1: Second base for number 21, Santiago Gomez.
0: So Gomez is the batter making his double-A debut right now. Called up from the single-A Tampa Tarpons. He did not play at all for High A Hudson Valley. And now he makes his first double-A appearance. First pitch. He's called for a balk. De Leon, that is. kind of slipped off the mound as he was about to come home. It's the second consecutive inning with a balk for De Leon. First one didn't cost him. Let's see if this one does, as Gomez bats with runners in scoring position in what is his 23rd total game this season, the first 22 with the Tampa Tarpons. First pitch, and Gomez swings and misses through the slider, nothing in one. Gomez, fifth minor league season, spent the first 3 years of his career and even most of last year in rookie ball. Played in 15 games for Single-A Tampa last year, 22 for them this year. So after 37 Single-A games, he's in Double-A, the 0-1. Gomez swings and misses at the slider again. And De Leon quickly gets ahead. This is a day after Kevin Verde made his Double-A debut. Called up on the same day as Gomez for the same reason, with a couple infielders subtracted off the active roster. Two in scoring position, two out. 0-2. Just missed with the fastball outside. Santiago Gomez, 22 years old, from Ciudad de Mexico. He's the only Mexican player on the Somerset Patriots. After last year, Dylan Hasso came from Parral, Chihuahua. Here's the 1-2. In the dirt, changeup missed, and the count goes 2-2. Gomez, who played in the Mexican Winter League this offseason, stands 5'9", 160. Trying to break the ice. Here's the 2-2. Takes outside the slider, ball three. So after De Leon got back-to-back swings and misses on sliders in the zone, he goes out of the zone, trying to get the young right-handed batter to chase. Now he's going to have to try to throw a strike because Jace Avina is waiting on deck. De Leon has recorded 5 outs today, all strikeouts. Here's the 3-2. And Gomez grounds it to the left of home plate. Foul. So nice at bat from Gomez here, making a good first impression in front of James Cooper and the Somerset Patriots. After the balk got Palencia to third, Gutierrez to second. They both reached on singles. No score in the top of the second inning here with two outs. Gomez called for some extra time, now steps back in the box. Level stance, couple practice swings with the black bat. Now De Leon stares home. Here's the 3-2. And Gomez takes ball four outside. What a plate appearance from Santiago Gomez. First Double-A at bat. After spending four straight years in rookie ball, steps into a huge spot to set the table for Jace Avina, who has the bases loaded here. That's going to get a mound visit going here. Jeremy Heilman is the pitching coach for the Bay Sox. After the first walk of the day issued by De Leon, wants to talk about how to approach Avina here for a Somerset team that has already hit 5 grand slams this year. That leads all of professional baseball. We're not just talking minor league teams. It leads all major league teams as well. 5 grand slams by 5 different players. Coby Morales, Owen Cobb, Tyler Hardman, Garrett Martin, and most recently, a week ago today, Miguel Palma. Actually had it on Saturday, but regardless, Avina does not have one this year, but he does have 12 home runs. After the mound meeting, righty digs in. First pitch on the way, and Jace grounds it up the middle towards center field. That'll get through for a base hit. Palencia scores from third. Gutierrez waved home. He'll come in to score. 2-run single for Jace Avina. And Somerset takes a 2-0 lead in the second inning. What an inning for the Patriots after the back-to-back singles. De Leon came back with a strikeout. Santiago Gomez, kind of the unsung hero with that full count walk, setting the stage for Avina. Now seen 2 pitches today, and he has hit singles on both of them. 2-0 advantage as Garrett Martin digs in. Right-hand batter, 2-on, 2-out. De Leon delivers, and Martin pops it up right side. Estrada getting under it. First baseman Sosa calls him off and makes the catch on the infield for out number 3. Patriots do the job, though. 2 runs on 3 hits, a balk, a walk, and 2 left. We go to the bottom of the second. 2-0 Somerset on Fox Sports New Jersey.
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0: 2-0 Somerset, bottom of the second here in Bowie after a two-run single from Jace Avina. Patriots broke through against Luis De Leon. Now Chase Chaney has a lead to work with as Frederick Benkosme digs in. Left-hand batter, Benkosme hitting fifth in the order today. And Chaney's first pitch is taken right down the heart of the plate. A little high for ball one. For Frederick Benkosme, batting 234, 6 homers, 27 RBIs. And the 1-0 fastball is upstairs, 2-0. Benkosme's had a solid week for a struggling Bowie team really all year, but especially this week. They did have the two straight wins to start the series, but in very atypical games. You had the three-run come-from-behind win in the ninth inning on Tuesday. Chaney's 2-0 is outside 3-0 with the cutter. And then on Wednesday, that day where nobody could record outs, it was a near four-hour nine-inning game. Bay Sox won 12-8. Since things have returned to normalcy, it's been all Somerset. 3-0 is taken for a strike. That was right down the middle. And it's 3-1. Benkosme this week, 5-for-20 with a double, 3 RBIs. 3-1. Swings and drives this one in the air towards shallow right center field. Coming on is Gladney, calling off three other fielders. He makes the one-hand catch a few steps from second base in shallow center. So one down in the inning. And Griff O'Farrell will dig in. O'Farrell has not had a good week. He finally got a hit yesterday. That makes him 1-for-18 this week. And 1-for-his-last 21, dating back to a week ago today. Now the manager Roberto Mercado is coming over, looks really angry to Dylan Holsey about something. Not sure what this could be about, but he looks very expressive about something. Came storming and stomping from the third base coach's box to talk with Holsey, the home plate umpire. And that was after a routine pop-up. Cannot imagine what that could be about. I mean, on a play like that, the only thing I could possibly think of, which I didn't see any inkling of, would have been a catcher's interference. But, I mean, I didn't see any inkling of that, so I don't know what this could be about. Mercado's covering his mouth while he's speaking, and they have about a 20-second conversation before he heads back to the third base coach's box. So now O'Farrell can dig in. First pitch to him. He swings and grounds it foul towards his manager. And it's nothing and one. So O'Farrell overall this year is hitting 165, 2 home runs, 12 RBIs. Cheney's 0-1. No, Farrell takes a curveball over the inside corner. Nothing in two. 36 games. OPS just under 600. And O'Farrell, the number 26 ranked Orioles prospect. 0-2. Swings and drives this one deep down the right field line, twisting foul and into the seats. Not all that deep. It was about halfway up the line. And O'Farrell, former 32nd overall draft pick of the Orioles, 2024 out of Virginia. His college teammate, Ethan Anderson, also drafted right after him in the round number two by the Orioles. 0-2. Cheney missed upstairs with a heater. Ball and two strikes. And O'Farrell, born and raised in Richmond, Virginia, so he gets some home games down there. 1-2. Outside with a curve. In a 2-0 game, Somerset leads bottom of the second inning here in Bowie. They used to be the Bowie Bay Sox. Last year, they became the Chesapeake Bay Sox. 2-2. Just missed with a curveball that time. And O'Farrell gets to 3-2. Pitch was a little high. And the payoff pitch. O'Farrell ropes it right to the shortstop. Cobb has played it perfectly from the edge of the infield dirt for out number two. So when you're hot, you're hot, and when you're not, you're not. Even on a solid piece of contact, O'Farrell lines right into and out. Base is clear and two outs for Tavian Josenberger. Josenberger starting in center field today. Left-hand batter hitting .223. Two homers, 22 RBIs. Janie's first pitch, and Josenberger takes it outside. Fastball, ball one. Now the 1-0. Josenberger pops it up, foul behind the screen. Josenberger, 2-for-11 this week, including a home run. That was in Chesapeake's 4-home-run game on Wednesday. Despite the two hits, he has 8 walks this week. 1-1. Josenberger lines this one up the middle. Avina stops in his tracks. It's Gladney who makes the catch in center field. Paid it shallow and had it measured perfectly for out number three. We'll go to the third. Somerset leads 2-0 on Fox Sports New Jersey.
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0: Top of the third in Bowie, Somerset leads 2-0 on a Jace Avina bases loaded 2-run single in the second. Last night, that would have been all Somerset needed. They won 4-0, their fourth shutout win of the season. Today, trying to do something they've not done all year, and that's win 4 games in a row. As DJ Gladney leads off, facing the lefty, Luis De Leon. He's pitched well outside of the string of base hits that Somerset had in the second. Now in the third, first pitch. Gladney takes a chest-high sinker for a strike. Nothing in one. DJ struck out his first time up. One of five strikeouts for De Leon to start this game. He stands tall. De Leon's 0-1. And Gladney takes the sinker outside. Ball and a strike. Somerset is trying to win its fourth straight game. They have had several three-game win streaks, but they've not been able to win that fourth in a row. The 1-1. And Gladney takes the sinker low. And it would be a poetic one because Somerset, I've mentioned it already three times today, they've lost their last five Sunday games in a row. And they've not been over 500 since the first game of the season when they won 18-2. So between those three things, winning four in a row, winning on a Sunday, and getting over 500, De Leon's 2-1 is taken upstairs, a slider. Between those three things, Somerset is trying to basically rewrite the trends for the season. And it poetically would come on a day where they'd be a game and a half out of first if they win. The 3-1. Gladney swings and misses at a fastball. Full count. 2-0 Somerset, top of the third here. De Leon's 3-2. And DJ takes it up and away. A fastball missed for ball four. It's the second walk of the day issued by De Leon. And it gives way to Kobe Morales.
1: Third baseman number 13, Kobe Morales.
0: Morales walked yesterday, but he was the only Patriot without a hit. So he looks to get things going here versus the lefty. First pitch on the way. And Kobe takes sinker inside, ball one. Morales this week overall 3-for-19, a double, 4 RBIs, 3 walks, and 10 strikeouts. As Gladney leads at first, DJ's got 5 steals this year. He runs here. The 1-0 pitch is taken low. Throw to second base is into the base runner, and safe is the call. So DJ Gladney with his second steal this week and his 6th steal of the season. That was the throw from Anderson. Just as we were talking about DJ's ability to steal bases, Somerset's 3rd straight inning with a runner in scoring position. De Leon stares in. Morales leaning the bat on his left shoulder. Now picks it up. Here's the 2-0. And Morales grounds it foul towards Jackson Castillo on deck. Somerset not only has had 4 different 3-game winning streaks, they have all coincided with the month of May. That shows how close they've been getting to a hot streak here. Gladney runs again, 2-1, swing and a miss, and the ball is dropped by Anderson. Gladney steals third. So it's a 2 stolen base inning for DJ Gladney. Give him his 6th and 7th steals of the season. Infield has to draw in now. There's nobody out. Somerset trying to pad a 2-0 lead. Now the 2-2. And Morales grounds it foul behind the plate. Somerset won 3 in a row, May 30th through May 2nd. Since then, they won 3 in a row during the Reading series. They did it again last week during the Binghamton series and again during the Chesapeake series. And no surprise, Somerset has won or split all of those series. 2-2 coming. Kobe swings, grounds it up the middle towards second base. Estrada looks home, holds the runner, and throws to first in time as Gladney stays at third base. I think DJ had planned to run on contact, but Estrada handled it cleanly. So keep Gladney there as Jackson Castillo digs in. Infield stays in. Castillo, the left-handed batter, struck out his first time up. First pitch to him. Swinging a line right to third base, so O'Farrell grabs it. He'll run to third with Gladney off the bag and double him up to end the inning. So Somerset gets the leadoff walk and two steals but does not score. We'll go to the bottom of the third. 2-0 Patriots on Fox Sports New Jersey.
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0: 2-0 Somerset. We'll go to the bottom of inning number three. Chase Chaney back out there. And Carter Young, Fernando Peguero, Aaron Estrada due up. A lefty and two switch hitters. First pitch on the way. And Young pops it up, drifting towards left field in foul ground. Chasing it is Morales, looking near the sidewall. He runs it down. Nicely done by Kobe on a ball that didn't stay in play by much. Used to playing at first base, but mirror image on that other side of the field. Morales glanced down at his feet to make sure he had room and was able to take care of it. One pitch and one retired to start the third. With the switch hitter Fernando Peguero digging in. Batting lefty, Peguero in his 15th game for Chesapeake, batting 139. And the first pitch is outside for ball one. Mentioned before, the Bay Sox are wearing their Copa alternate identity today. They are the Chesapeake Cangrejos Fantasmas. Here's the 1-0, and Peguero takes it upstairs. Two balls, no strikes. And what that translates to are the Ghost Crabs. Identity came to light after research presented the existence of small yet active Atlantic ghost crab species in the Chesapeake Bay. As Chaney misses outside, it's 3-0. That's where they came up with the Copa identity. It's got kind of a copper gold tint along with the teal coloring. 3-0, and Peguero takes a strike. Fastball got the inside corner. Chaney, five batters in a row retired since the double that came in the first inning. 3-1, and Peguero shoots this one in the air toward left field. Down the line, sprinting over is Castillo, and he runs it down. A few steps away from foul territory. Hits the second out of the... Looks like Chaney has settled in now after that double. Six batters in a row retired. Top of the order back up, the second baseman and switch hitter Aaron Estrada. Batting lefty, Estrada popped out the short his first time up. First pitch to him. Taken outside, curveball, 1-0. Chaney from the waist deals the 1-0. Estrada takes a little bit low with the curveball. For Estrada, he is the Orioles' number 7 ranked prospect. highest rated position player on this team. Awaits the 2-0, and he swings and misses at it. Two balls and a strike. Estrada started this series batting fifth in the order, and now has become the leadoff man these last couple of days as Roberto Mercado mixes things up. 2-1. Low, missed with the curve. Three balls and a strike. Estrada hits in 18 of his last 21, has a 355 average since that point, and a 936 OPS. 3-1. He swings, pops it up over our heads and out of play. And Estrada had an 8-game hitting streak snapped on Thursday night. That was the day that Somerset won 2-1.
17: I won't be out there like my man, but I'm still waiting for that laugh.
0: 3-2. Ground ball to second base to his right. Gomez fields, fires after planting his feet, and it's in time for out number three. So the first double-A opportunity for Gomez is handled cleanly. And it's a perfect third inning for Chase Chaney. On to the fourth now. Somerset leads 2-0 on Fox Sports New Jersey.
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0: Top of the fourth here at Prince George's Stadium. 2-0 Somerset as Manny Palencia leads things off. Same part of the order that started the scoring for Somerset in the second. Palencia singled. After that, Gutierrez singled. Gomez walked. Two-run single for Jay Savina. First pitch here, and Palencia grounds it right back up the middle. Second baseman Estrada gloves to the right of the base and throws to first in time for out number one. So one pitch and one retired for De Leon in the fourth.
1: The first baseman, number 35, Abraham Gutierrez.
0: And Abraham Gutierrez will now dig in. For De Leon, the fourth inning is how long he worked last time out. That was on 66 pitches on Tuesday. Here he's at 56. The first pitch, Gutierrez takes it upstairs, ball one. Season high was 80 pitches, April 17th in New Hampshire. But they're clearly limiting his innings this year, at least to some degree. De Leon's 1-0. And Gutierrez takes it low, two balls, no strikes. De Leon, fifth minor league season, signed as an international free agent 2021. Now getting some extended time at AA. The 2-0. Gutierrez waves and misses through the slider. Make it 2-1. One
21: more. Two balls, two strikes.
0: For Baseball America, he is the number two Orioles prospect. Here's the 2-1, and Gutierrez takes it up and away. Three balls and a strike. And kind of forecasting what things look like for the Orioles. Now, they're having a disappointing start to their season in the big leagues. But they've had a lot of injuries, too. 3-1. Gutierrez slaps this one in the air towards right center field. Josenberger calling off Ben Cosme runs it down in the gap for out number two. Base is clear for Owen Cobb now.
1: The shortstop number five, Owen Cobb.
0: Orioles just got back Jackson Holliday. He was on the injured list early this year and actually rehabbed with the Bay Sox just a few weeks ago. As Cobb digs in, struck out his first time up. First pitch on the way, and Cobb takes a chest-high fastball for a strike. De Leon, by the way, struck out Cobb the last time. That was his fifth strikeout one time through the order. Hasn't had any strikeouts the second time through. Is 0-1. And Cobb takes the changeup low and in. Ball and a strike. On the pitching end for the Orioles at the big league level, their only lefty starter is Trevor Rogers. He's even having a down year after a phenomenal 2024. 25, that is. 1-1. Missed off the plate with a sinker. It's two balls and a strike. Then you go down to AAA. Starting pitching doesn't include any lefties, so you can kind of look at Luis De Leon as the next lefty in line for the Orioles starting rotation behind Trevor Rogers. 2-1. And Cobb takes slider for a strike on the outside corner. And not to say that he would be the next man up if Rogers had to leave the rotation for any reason, but it is added incentive to move him up through the system. 2-2. Cobb checked his swing. The pitch was low and the changeup missed. No check swing appeal. That was pitch number 66 from De Leon, matching his total from the last outing. It's an Orioles team in a bloodbath of an AL East. 3-2 now. And Cobb swings and misses. Got him with the changeup off the plate for strike three. So there is the sixth strikeout for Luis De Leon. Sending us to the bottom of the fourth, it is 2-0 Somerset on Fox Sports New Jersey.
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4: 2-0 Somerset, bottom of the fourth inning as Chase Chaney heads back out there to face the heart of the Bay Sox order. Ethan Anderson leads off in our eighth half inning of the day, bottom of the fourth. Chaney's first pitch, and Anderson bounces it right back past him. The shortstop Kopp sweeps it up behind second, flings on to first in time. One pitch and one retired. As Tomas Sosa about to dig in, Patriots lead by a pair. Memorial Day weekend, and some cooler weather overcoming the northeast portion of the United States. But it's at least cleared up here in Bowie enough to where it's not raining anymore. Sosa doubled his first time up. Lefty digs in. First pitch is taken, and it just missed the curveball. Ball one. Eight straight retired since the double for Chaney. That's the only run he's allowed today. Not only is today Memorial Day weekend, as the 1-0 clings on the outside corner, a curveball for a strike, 1-1. Today is also the greatest day in motorsports, where you've got big races for F1, IndyCar, and NASCAR taking place today. Chaney's 1-1 popped up in the air towards center. DJ Gladney trickling in a few steps, makes the catch. Two outs on four pitches to start the inning for Chaney. Give way to Anderson De Los Santos. F1 has a race in the morning, and then arguably the biggest race of all, the 110th running of the Indianapolis 500 is taking place right now. About halfway through, Scott Dixon has the lead. As De Los Santos squares, drops down a bunt, third base side, a beauty picked up by Morales. He throws to first, but it's not in time. That was a great surprise bunt from Anderson De Los Santos. And it snaps the streak of nine batters in a row retired. Morales playing deep in the hole. Made a good effort for a guy who's not a natural third baseman. So with two out, Frederick Bencosme steps up to the left-hand batter's box as the tying run. First pitch. Bencosme takes the curveball at the knees for a strike, nothing in one. And tonight, you've got my favorite event of the day, the Coca-Cola 600, NASCAR's longest race, 600 miles at Charlotte Motor Speedway. And it is a somber week in the entire country on Memorial Day weekend, but especially NASCAR. The 0-1 has popped up, drifting down the left field line. Morales over towards the sidewall near foul ground. He pulls up and makes the catch to end the inning. So Chaney works through another inning with the bunt single and a runner stranded. 2-0 Somerset. We'll go to the fifth inning on Fox Sports New Jersey.
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8: Top of the fifth inning, it's 2-0 Somerset. Santiago Gomez set to lead off for the Patriots. And a new pitcher will enter to replace the starter, Luis De Leon. It is Jason Cabrera pitching for the third time this week. And facing Gomez, who walked his first time up, played a big role in that rally where Somerset scored two runs. 22-year-old digs in. First pitch is swung on and missed, nothing in one. For Jason Cabrera, he was the winning pitcher in the Bay Sox win on Tuesday. Making his 14th appearance, 3-2 with a 4.91 ERA. And his next pitch is lined toward left field. That'll drop in for a base hit. And Santiago Gomez has his first double-A hit. And he continues to be on base in both of his plate appearances today.
9: The designated hitter number one, Jace Avila.
8: So Gomez getting a cup of coffee with double-A Somerset and making a really good first impression. Sets the stage again for Jace Avila. Avila today 2-for-2. Those are the only two hits that he has seen. He has singled on both of them. The last single brought home Somerset's only two runs. Cabrera's first pitch, and Jace swings again. Slider, nothing in one. So that's the first time he's not had a single on any pitch he's seen today. As for Cabrera, it's his 11th double-A outing, ERA of 3. He deals the 0-1, and Avila fouls it straight back at the bottom of the netting behind home plate. Cabrera had 3 games in AAA at the end of April, combined to allow 8 runs in those 3 games. Since returning to AA, he's been really good. He sets again, and he deals the 0-2. Jace takes in there for a called strike 3. The fastball got him looking. At the very bottom of the strike zone, Jace is punched out. And there's one away.
9: Now that in the right fielder number 30, Aaron Marte.
8: So here's Garrett Martin, 0-for-2 today, including one strikeout. Get you Luis De Leon, the starter's final line, after 4 innings of work. Throw back to first, and Gomez is in safely. Luis De Leon, 4 innings, 4 hits, 2 earned runs, 2 walks, and 6 strikeouts. It's almost the exact same line he had in the first game of the series when he took a no decision. First pitch now to Martin. It's over for a strike, nothing in one. Cabrera leans in for the sign. No balls and a strike. He deals. And Martin clubs this one deep in the air, down the left field line, towards the corner, and gone. Bombs away, Garrett Martin. A line drive home run pulled into the left field corner. His 15th of the season to lead all Yankees minor leaguers. Doubles the Somerset lead. It's 4-0 here in the fifth inning. On a hard line drive that got over the left field fence, Martin continues his power surge to start 2026 15 home runs are a new career high for Garrett Martin, and it's only Memorial Day. If he stays healthy, which is the goal for Martin, he's going to have an unbelievable season. As DJ Gladney digs in, first pitch, swing and a miss. It's nothing in one. I only say that because that was what Garrett Martin said to us a week and a half ago in Somerset as for his goals in 2026. Cabrera deals the 0-1, and it's taken outside, ball and a strike. Martin said really his only goal is to stay healthy because he hasn't done it yet in his minor league career. And last year was his healthiest season. 1-1. Taken, and it's outside. Two balls and a strike. Garrett Martin with a career-high 15 home runs. First in the Eastern League as well. Here's the 2-1. And DJ takes low, ball three. Martin had 14 last year in 102 games. He missed about a month on the injured list after he injured his wrist on a diving play. 3-1. Gladney takes outside. Ball four. They do appeal a check swing, but it is confirmed no swing. So two walks for Gladney today. A one-out base runner for Kobe Morales. So Martin set a career high with 102 games last year. And homered those 14 times. Now, I mean, he's got a chance to double his home run total. He had a 12-homer season 2024 before the 14 last year. As Kobe Morales digs in. Left-handed batter. Cabrera sets and throws to first. And if you're wondering, he would also be on pace to set Somerset's team record in home runs. First pitch is up and away to Kobe, and it's ball one. Somerset's team record in home runs is 31. That was done in 2021, the inaugural season, by Dermis Garcia. Here's the 1-0. Morales lays off but takes a fastball strike, and it's 2-1. Cabrera. 1-1. Is upstairs, two balls and a strike now. So if you do the quick math for Garrett Martin, 138 game season, he's played 40 games, 15 home runs. Well, he'd be on pace to hit 52. I don't know if that's going to happen as Cabrera deals the 2-1, and it's swung on and missed. Two balls, two

that, I mean, after spending a full season with Double A last year, it's hard to justify keeping him around for the Patriots. 2-2, outside, full count. However, unfortunately for Martin, the Yankees probably have one of the most crowded outfield rooms in the big leagues and in AAA. 3-2. Runner goes from first, swing and a miss, throw to second base, the head first dive, and safe is Gladney. It's his third stolen base of the season, rather of the game. Three stolen bases are a career high in one game for DJ Gladney. Everybody on the field thought he was out. They were on their way off the field. It was a strikeout for Cabrera during the third steal of the game for DJ. Now here's Jackson Castillo. Left-hand batter, 4-0 Somerset after Garrett Martin's two-run homer. First pitch on the way. Castillo takes low for ball one. Obviously, the Yankees outfield is a little banged up right now. Jason Dominguez is on the injured list. And before I mention that, speaking of the injured list, here comes the training staff to look at Jason Cabrera. I don't know if he called for the training staff or not, but Roberto Mercado's coming out too. And hopefully Cabrera's okay after his 19th pitch of this outing. Bay Sox have already lost two pitchers to injuries this week. They placed Keegan Gillis on the IL earlier today. And then in that game Wednesday, Zane Barnhart left the game with an injury. So this would be not good if Cabrera can't stay in this game either. Anyway, the outfield prospect for the Yankees right now, it's a crowded room to begin with. Not only is Jason Dominguez on the injured list, so is Giancarlo Stanton. And obviously he doesn't play the outfield. He's usually just DHing, but he is technically an outfielder. Trent Grisham got a little banged up last week, but as of right now on the Yankees active 26-man roster, they're only carrying three true outfielders, Bellinger, Grisham, and Judge. As the training staff is brushed off, Cabrera's going to stay in this game. So that's a really good sign for the Bay Sox. After the 1-0 pitch to Castillo, here's the 1-0. And it's over for a strike. Anyway, the Yankees have those three outfielders, Bellinger, Grisham, Judge, but they do have several utility players that are listed as infielders. That includes Ahmed Rosario, who's appeared in the outfield this year, as well as Max Schumann, who can play anywhere. Both active. 1-1. Castillo takes it way inside. Gladney breaks for third base, and I think he's going to have to go back because did that ball hit Castillo or not? It looks like it did. He'll walk up to first base. And so the hit-by-pitch puts runners on first and second with two outs for Manny Palencia. Anyway, Somerset already has graduated one outfielder this year. That was Kennedy Corona, who was called up last month after a good start to the season in Somerset. He's part of a group of six outfielders technically in AAA, but that list includes Marco Luciano, who's only played the infield this year and is also on the IL. But even without him, he got five outfielders in AAA, and four of them have big league experience. So there's really nowhere for Garrett Martin to play or Jay Savina in AAA, except here. First pitch to Palencia. His fastball swung on and missed. A AAA outfield includes Kennedy Corona, as I mentioned before, Duke Ellis, and then Seth Brown, along with Spencer Jones and Yanquil Fernandez, who's having a phenomenal season for the Rail Riders. Cabrera's 0-1. Valencia lays off, the slider outside, ball one. So it's a kind of a similar deal to even why Tyler Hardman wasn't called up until this week. There was nowhere for him to get everyday reps until Luciano went on the injured list, and then Hardman got the call. Cabrera steps off. He'll look at the runner at second, Gladney, who's got three steals today. AAA infield, Oswaldo Cabrera, Tyler Hardman, George Lombard Jr., Ernesto Martinez Jr., and Jonathan Ornelas. Here's the 1-1. Manny takes a strike on the inside corner. Fastball. This is a very talented AAA team for the Yankees. It's a hard roster to crack. Yankees in general, one of

0: hardest big league rosters to crack. Ball and two strikes, two out, two on. Here's the pitch. And Poencia flies it out of play down the right field line. All this conversation to say that Garrett Martin has played like a guy worthy of a Triple-A call-up. 15 home runs, including one this inning. 4-0 Somerset. It's another 1-2 pitch, and Poencia takes it upstairs, a slider. Bay Sox bullpen, quiet right now, waiting for Cabrera to finish the inning. Do have a little bit of stirring going on down there. 2-2. Poencia smacks this one high in the air towards right center field. The playable for Ben Coastman. The right fielder a few steps over makes the catch in the gap, and that retires the side. But Garrett Martin's 15th home run of the season in his 41st game gives the Somerset Patriots a 4-0 lead as we go to the bottom of the fifth on Fox Sports New Jersey.
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0: Bottom of the fifth in Bowie. Somerset leads 4-0 as Chase Chaney takes back over. Griff O'Farrell digs in. First pitch on the way. And O'Farrell takes the curveball for a strike, nothing and one. Chase Chaney today has allowed only two base runners, a double down the first baseline, and a bunt single. Here's the 0-1. Fouled straight back, and O'Chaney is now in a really good groove, working on what could be a fifth inning. Trying to go five for the first time since May 3rd. That's a little surprising because Chaney had gone five or more innings, four of his first five starts of the season. So looks a lot more like the Chaney that the Patriots had really to start the year. He had a 2.42 ERA through four starts. 0-2 coming. And O'Farrell loops it out of play down the right field line to stay alive. Chaney lifts up his arms, now brings the ball inside his black glove. Looks home at O'Farrell. Here's the 0-2. Swinging a high drive, well hit toward left field. Castillo's back, still going towards the warning track with room, and he makes the catch for out number one. Ball made a loud sound off the bat. And it was 96 off the bat for O'Farrell. He is going through a really bad slump right now, even when it sounded like he hit the ball really good. The one down for Tavian Josenberger. Chaney has sent down 11 of his last 12 batters faced. First pitch is outside for ball one. He's also been efficient. 52 pitches through 4 1/3. 4 1/3, the same amount that Chaney went his last time out. 1-0. is inside. The curveball missed. And Chaney, about as stretched out as any Somerset starter. He went 94 pitches back on May 3rd, which was that game where he last went five innings. 0-2-0. Line shot down the right field line. That's going to land fair as Martin runs to cut it off. He does before it gets to the wall. Spins and throws to second base. Josenberger dives in head first safely on a double. So that is just the third hit of the game by the Bay Sox. Second one to reach the outfield.
7: The shortstop number one, Carter Young.
0: 4-0 Patriots after Martin's two-run homer doubled the lead. Carter Young will dig in now. Young, a week that started with his walk-off single on Tuesday, where the Bay Sox won two straight games. Now it's Somerset going for four straight wins. A set from Chaney. And he steps off the mound. Keep an eye on Josenberger. Team leader in steals, Tavian Josenberger, 17 of 20 stealing bases this year. Chaney's first pitch, and Young takes it outside for ball one. Somerset leading 4-0. That's the same score they won by yesterday after an 8-2 win on Friday. Now the 1-0. And Young slaps it down the left field line and drifting out of play to even the count. That 8-2 game was one where Somerset was down 2-0 after four innings and scored eight unanswered runs. So going back to Friday, Patriots have now scored 16 unanswered runs. Here's the 1-1. Young takes inside with the curveball. So Somerset's bullpen ended that game Friday with six scoreless innings. Had the nine-inning shutout yesterday, and they're through four scoreless today. So that's 19 straight scoreless innings. The 2-1. Young swings and misses through the fastball, working on what would be a 20th straight scoreless inning. It's a great sign for Somerset as this pitching staff continues to hit its stride in May. 2-2. Young takes and it just missed. Full count to Carter Young. Chaney has not dealt a walk today, just the three hits. He sets and delivers. Young takes outside ball four. The fastball off the plate. There's the first walk of the day dealt by Chaney. Somerset trying to win its fourth game in a row today. And that starts with not allowing a run this inning. Switch hitter Fernando Peguero is going to dig in now. From the left side. Peguero today 0 for 1. As Chaney looks at second. First pitch on the way. Peguero takes outside. Ball one. Next week, Somerset welcomes in New Hampshire. First place team that's reeling. The 1-0. Peguero swings and misses through the curveball running inside. Ball and a strike from Chaney. He's become the Sunday starter for Somerset since the Patriots switched to a six-man rotation. 2-1, 1-out. Chaney spins and throws to second. Remember, that's Josenberger with 17 steals this year. Somerset's got six-man rotation, plus Ben Hess, who's been being worked back up after being shut down for a month on the IL. Here's the 1-1. Peguero takes fastball strike on the outside corner. As for Somerset's rotation next week, the plan is for Ben Hess to start Tuesday and Sunday. That would make it so that Cheney's next appearance will come in relief of Ben Hess. 1-2. Peguero takes low and in with the curve. Somerset leading 4-0 here as Cheney trying to pitch long enough to qualify for his second win of the season. Up to 64 pitches, now 65. 2-2, swing and a miss for strike three. Got him with the curveball, and there is the first strikeout of the game for Chase Cheney. Big spot here. Got him with the curveball as Aaron Estrada digs in. That's why Cheney's been able to work so deep today. Been able to get a lot of outs early in counts. Soft, weak contact. As Estrada digs in. Batting lefty. Two on, two out. Down by four. The first pitch. Estrada takes it outside for ball one. While Somerset's bullpen is empty, Chesapeake does have Zane Barnhart warming up. That's good news for them. Here's the 1-0. Estrada takes curveball at the knees, a strike. It's good news for the Bay Sox because Barnhart left the game on Wednesday with an injury. And he was not placed on the IL. Ball and a strike now with two on and two out and time called. We are in the bottom of the fifth inning. In Bowie, a ballpark Somerset will not return to this year. Getting all their Southwest Division trips underway early in the season this year. 1-1. Missed outside. Somerset went to Richmond in April, Chesapeake in May, and their next road trip will be in Harrisburg, another interdivision trip. Cheney's 2-1. Estrada swings and misses through the fastball. Cheney a strike away from ending the inning now. With Josenberger at second, Young at first. Cheney delivers, and Estrada goes down swinging. Put him away with the curveball, and back-to-back strikeouts for Chase Cheney have him through five scoreless innings with a 4-0 lead. We'll go to the sixth inning now. Somerset leads 4-0 on Fox Sports New Jersey.
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0: Another pitching change for the Chesapeake Bay Sox as the righty Zane Barnhart enters the pitch. Abraham Gutierrez leads off. 4-0 Somerset, top of the sixth inning. Barnhart delivers, and it's on the outside corner, a fastball strike, nothing and one. Barnhart, as I mentioned before, left the game Wednesday with an injury. 0-1. Missed outside with a slider. 23-year-old from Towson, Maryland, former 17th round pick, 2023. Back into the windup, 1-1. Gutierrez takes, slider just missed. Two balls and a strike. Barnhart this season, 1-1, 3.86 ERA, all with Chesapeake. Pitch. And Gutierrez takes the slider, missed again. Too far off the plate, 3. Patriots leading 4-0. And the 3-1. Gutierrez grounds it sharply. That's through the hole on the right side for a base hit. And a two-hit game for Abraham Gutierrez, continuing to do what he's done all year since being reinstated off Somerset's IL. And that is multi-hit games. Fifth multi-hit game out of 9 played for the Patriots this year. It's a leadoff single. And Somerset's fourth time today getting the leadoff man on base out of 6 innings. As Owen Cobb digs in. Right-handed batter. And the first pitch. Squaring to bunt. He pulls back and looks at the sinker outside for ball 1. Cobb struck out both times facing the starter, Luis De Leon. There's the 1-0. Cobb slaps it out of play down the right field line. Very nice crowd on hand here at Prince George's Stadium today. I think as the crowd has settled, probably a little more than halfway full at this ballpark today. 1-1. Cobb takes the slider over the inside corner for a strike. And it was just such a bad week of weather here in Bowie. Even though none of the games got rained out, not the kind of conditions you'd probably want to come see a game in. 1-2. Cobb grounds it sharply on the left side, past the diving reach of O'Farrell and into left field. Gutierrez to second, and Owen Cobb stops at first base with Somerset's 8th hit of the game. His first.
16: Number 21, Santiago Gomez.
0: And the first two Somerset batters have reached in front of Santiago Gomez. What a start to Gomez's Double-A career. Called up out of necessity yesterday. Into the lineup today, starting at second base. He has walked and he has singled. He's batting 1,000 as a Somerset Patriot. With 2 on, nobody out. First pitch, he squares to bunt and takes it low. Matter of fact, got a piece of it. Bunted it low. And it's nothing in 1. So Gomez digs back in. Again, fifth minor league season for the 22-year-old. It's been a next man up mentality here in Somerset this season. Not even really because of injuries, but for the most part because of call-ups. Think about having 4 position players called up and what that could do to the rhythm in the clubhouse. This team has not missed a beat. He squares again, and the pitch is taken upstairs, ball 1. Patriots had Kennedy Corona first called up. That was one where Somerset already had 4 really solid outfielders in Avina, Castillo, Gladney, and Martin. So got to have Corona getting more reps in AAA. 1-1. Squares again. Takes a strike. Fastball got the middle of the plate. With Gutierrez at second. Cobb at first. 4-0 Somerset. Cobb a good example of that next man up. After Lombard got called up, he became the everyday guy up the middle at shortstop and has not looked back. Today it's Gomez, the next man up. 1-2. He swings and misses down on the slider. So good drop down the bunt. Gomez is retired for the first time today. And it's a strikeout for Barnhart, his first of the game.
16: Now batting the designated hitter number 1, Jace Avina.
0: Giving way to Jace Avina. Bay Sox 8th strikeout as a team, the first 6 of them belonging to the starter De Leon. First pitch to Jace. He takes, and it's a slider inside for ball 1. Avina opened the scoring with a 2-run single in the 2nd. Barnhart stares home, trying to work around the leadoff singles. 1-0. Jace fouls it straight back off the bottom of the netting behind home plate. Avina with the two runs batted in. 32 on the season now. It's good for fourth on the team. That would lead almost every Eastern League team, but not Somerset. There's the 1-1. Jace takes a chest-high fastball for a strike. Patriots have had the offense all year. Now that the pitching has followed suit, things are starting to look up. Trying to move over 500 today. 1-2 is low. Garrett Martin waits on deck as two-run slam gave Somerset this 4-0 lead. Bay Sox today playing as the Ghost Crabs, their Copa identity. Barnhart sets. Here's the 2-2. And Jace pops it foul behind the plate. It's a Bay Sox team that has not had a good first half, but they've also been ravaged by injuries too. A few of their top prospects are on the shelf right now. 2-2 pitch, and Jace flies this one in the air towards deep right field. Ben Cosme back a few steps, stops in his tracks, and makes the catch. Gutierrez, and he dropped the ball. Oh, man, both runners will advance. The throw goes to second. He dropped the ball. Ben Cosme slams his palm on the ground. Can't believe it. And the inning continues after it looked like that was going to be the second out. A routine pop-up dropped by Ben Cosme. It's going to load the bases for Garrett Martin. That is the second time this week we've seen an outfielder for the Bay Sox just flat out drop the ball. Bases loaded. First pitch. Martin takes sinker outside for ball one. Gutierrez at third. Cobb at second. Avina at first. And if I'm not mistaken, I think it was Ben Cosme last time to drop the ball. Inning continues for Martin. The 1-0. Garrett swings and foul tips the fastball. Martin, 15 home runs now. Most in the Eastern League. He's starting to climb the minor league baseball leaderboards. 1-1. Taken outside. Check swing appeal goes to first, and Frank Jones confirms no swing. Barnhart, 2-1. And Martin fouls it straight back halfway up the netting. For Garrett Martin, he's had three career multi-home run games. Two of them have been this year. He had two homers as recently as May 6th in Reading. He also had two homers April 30th versus Portland. And he had a two-homer game last year versus Akron. 2-2. Taken. And it's just outside ball three. One more pitch out of the zone would force in a run. That's just three multi-home run games at Double A. In the minors, he's got five overall. Bases juiced for him with one out here in the sixth inning. Here's the pitch. Martin swings and grounds it up the middle. Shortstop Young is there, flips to second for one. Estrada's turn to first is not in time, and the run scores. Gutierrez in from third. Garrett Martin continuing to flash the tools. Power is last time up. Speed this time up as he adds a run to the scoreboard with the fielder's choice. 5-0 Somerset. Gutierrez is in. Cobb to third. Avina retired off the bases. Martin takes his spot as DJ Gladney digs in. Runners on the corners, two outs for the righty. First pitch on the way. DJ swings and misses. Nothing in one. Gladney today, 0 for 1, 2 walks, 3 stolen bases. That's a career high. Somerset's now scored 3 out of 5 innings, 3 out of 6 innings, rather, today. And a throwback to first base. Barnhart will keep an eye on Martin. By the way, on Martin's 15 home runs, my on-air partner Adam Beck lets me know that Martin's 15 home runs through the Patriots' first 45 games are the most ever by a Somerset Patriot in that many games. 0-1. He runs on the pitch and it's fouled back. That is 15 homers, the most over the first 45 games of a season. Going beyond that, 15 homers in the first 45 games of the season is tied for the second most ever in the Eastern League through 45 games, behind only the Rockies' Hunter Goodman. 0-2. Slashed out of play down the right field line. That's who Martin's tied with. Hunter Goodman had 15 homers to start the 2023 season in 45 games. So that is tied for the second most ever. That puts in perspective the historic run that Martin's on, leading the charge for Somerset. He runs again. The 0-2 is ripped deep down the left field line and foul. Hit it onto the grass berm down there. Nothing Somerset trying to put this one further out of reach. There's the 0-2. Fastball missed outside. Ball one. This has been a steady scoring attack for Somerset. 1-2. Swing and a miss. He gets Gladney with the cutter. And that'll end the sixth inning. But a run does score. Patriots were able to play one on two hits, an error, and two left. As we go to the bottom of the sixth, 5-0 Patriots on Fox Sports New Jersey.
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0: On to the home sixth here in Bowie. Somerset leads Chesapeake 5-0. Chase Chaney back out there working into the sixth inning against Ethan Anderson, the switch hitter batting lefty. First pitch. And Anderson spies this one deep in the air toward left field. Room for Castillo by the warning track. And he roams over to make the catch. One pitch and one out for Chaney again. That was on pitch number 71. It's been that kind of day. Chaney's been extremely efficient. As Tomas Sosa is set to dig in. He's one for two with a double, one of only three hits off of Chaney. Trying to go six innings for what would be the third time this year. First pitch on the way, and it's taken. Curveball dropped over the outside corner for a strike, with Sosa taking all the way. Chaney's other two six-inning starts were quality starts, both in the month of April. 0-1. Sosa rolls it out to second base, down to Anid. Gomez has it, and throws it easily to first. Two down. And at this rate, Chaney may have a chance to go seven. Got to get the out quickly on De Los Santos, though. Chaney at 73 pitches. As you could expect, Somerset's bullpen is quiet. De Los Santos today 1-for-2. Got on with a bunt single his last time up. First pitch. De Los Santos slaps it foul and out of play. Chaney trying to become the sixth Patriot to go six innings this year. At least the sixth performance of six innings this year. 0-1. De Los Santos takes low. So five times has a Patriot gone six innings. The last time it happened, May 9th in Reading when Kyle Carr pitched a gem. 1-1. De Los Santos takes it off the plate. Fastball 2-1. So of the what would be six inning outings, this would be the third for Chaney. 2-1. Bounced foul right in front of the plate, and he gets a two-strike count on it. 77 pitches. Chaney last time out threw 85. No Patriot has thrown a pitch in the seventh inning this year. No starter, that is. Here's the 2-2. Swinging a looping ball towards right field. Playable for Martin. Easing back a couple steps. He backpedals and makes the catch to end the inning. How about six shutout innings for Chase Chaney to preserve a 5-0 Patriots lead? We'll go to the seventh inning on Fox Sports New Jersey.
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0: And Calden, his fourth appearance, steals the 0-1. Morales takes the sinker low, ball and a strike. Fourth appearance with Chesapeake, called in 0-1 with a 5.40 ERA. He's also had five really good appearances with Haye Frederick, a 2.16 ERA. Here's the 1-1, and Kobe fouls it straight back. Calden also made two rehab appearances to start the year with Single-A Delmarva. So it's been a busy year for him. And Calden pitched on the game Thursday. One scoreless inning with one hit allowed. Deals the 1-2. And Morales takes the changeup low. 2 balls, 2 strikes. Morales, Castillo, Palencia in the 7th inning here. Patriots leading 5-0. On the heels of a season-high 4 straight wins. Alden turns his body, deals the 2-2. And Kobe drives this one in the air deep toward right center field. Playable for Ben Cosme, who covers the ground and this time makes the catch. Route number one. After he, remember, dropped the routine fly in the 6th inning that led to a Somerset run.
2: The left fielder number 9, Jackson Castillo.
0: Now Jackson Castillo will dig in. 0 for 2 with a hit by pitch his last time up. Left-hand batter, called in the righty. First pitch is taken at the knees, a sinker for a strike. Nothing in one. Temperatures warmed up maybe a little bit here in Bowie. Still in the 60s as Calden flips home the 0-1. Castillo rolls it out foul to the right of home plate, falling behind in the count. Another good thing for Somerset. If the Patriots can win this game, it would be their first series win on the road. That's a place the Patriots have struggled a bit. They've struggled in day games, and they've struggled on the road this year. The ball's in a strike. Calden delivers. And Castillo chops it right back to him. Calden gloves it and flips it to first in time. 2 down. Somerset on the road entered today 9-14, whereas at home they're 13-9. Now, early in the season, this is only the Patriots' 4th road trip. They lost their series in Binghamton, lost their series in Richmond. They split in Reading, but played well. And now trying to win this week. First road series win could be today as Manny Palencia digs in. First pitch to him, and he takes the curveball outside. 2 out, bases clear, 5-0 Somerset. Still got a ways to go, 9 more outs to get for Somerset before they hit the buses and head back to Bridgewater. Calden's 1-0, and Palencia rolls it right in front of the plate. A fair ball picked up by Calden, and he drops it. Palencia is safe at first base. It looked like, obviously, he was going to have to rush that throw. And so, a little bit flustered by it, just wasn't able to get a throw off at all. So let's see what they rule this, as Abraham Gutierrez digs in. It will be ruled a hit for Palencia, so give him back-to-back multi-hit games. Just like Gutierrez who digs in, right-hand batter. 2 hits today. First pitch. And he takes it outside. A sinker, ball 1. One ball, no strikes. Calden deals. And it's lifted high in the air, deep down the right field line, chasing it toward foul ground. Ben Cosme runs out of room as it caroms off the top of the netting overlooking the Somerset bullpen. Calden looks home, now deals the 1-1. Gutierrez takes the sinker on the inside corner, a strike. Michael Calden, Red Bank, New Jersey native, 23-year-old, who came out of Felician, Division II in New Jersey. New Jersey's got a lot of hidden gems out of Division II schools. It's an underrated baseball scene, college baseball, and even high school baseball. Ball and 2 strikes now. Calden delivers. And Gutierrez slaps it out of play down the right field line and foul. Valencia leading at first. 1-2. Gutierrez fouls it back again. Third foul ball of the at-bat by Abraham. First-year member of the Yankees organization after they picked him in the Rule 5 draft. Former Altoona Curve played against the Somerset Patriots 2022. Calden serves up the 1-2. And it's swung on and missed. He put him away with the curveball. And the inning is over. So Somerset has a hit and one left. We go to the bottom of the seventh. 5-0 Patriots on Fox Sports New Jersey.
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0: Kelly Austin takes over the pitching duties for the Somerset Patriots. 5-0 as we go to the home seventh inning. And we'll talk through a really good outing for Chase Chaney, who's in line for what would be his second win of the season. Frederick Benkosme leads off. 5-6-7 due up for Austin. First pitch is upstairs for ball one. First of all, Chase Chaney, 6 shutout innings, 3 hits, no runs, a walk, 2 strikeouts, 78 pitches. Here's the 1-0. Benkosme loops it over third base and out past the reaching glove of Morales up the line. Chasing it up to first base is Benkosme. It's picked up by Castillo. His throw will be cut off by Cobb. On a double for Frederick Benkosme. Just looped it over the third base bag. By the time it landed in foul ground and started trailing towards the sidewall, he had an opportunity for multiple bases.
10: The third baseman, number 23, Griff O'Farrell.
0: That's on the second pitch thrown by Kelly Austin. Griff O'Farrell will dig in now. He's 0 for 2. He's hit the ball hard both times, over 95. So now it's Austin trying to work through the leadoff double. First pitch on the way. O'Farrell takes it in the dirt. Ball one. 5-0 Patriots. For Kelly Austin, 14th appearance. He's 2-1 with a 3.24 ERA. Weighed down heavily by a strong month of May. Austin's 1-0. And O'Farrell pops it up down the right field line. Should stay in play. Gutierrez out in foul ground. So is Martin, but it is out of play. Bouncing off of row 4 and onto the concourse. Kelly Austin, during the month of May, has made 6 appearances and pitched 8 scoreless innings. 10 strikeouts, 3 walks, 2 hits in the 8 innings during the month of May. Spins and throws to second. I'll keep an eye on Benkosme, who had a stolen base last night. Yeah. on a strike now. Austin delivers, and O'Farrell drives it high in the air, deep to left field again. Castillo's back towards the warning track, still going towards the wall. He leaps, but it's gone. Griff O'Farrell has hit the ball hard all day, finally breaks out of his slump with a two-run homer. His third home run of the season breaks up the shutout. And Somerset sees a 21-inning scoreless streak come to an end as well. That's how Austin is greeted into the game. His 8-inning scoreless streak comes to an end. First runs he's allowed during the month of May. So Griff O'Farrell almost did just that his last time up, as the first pitch to Josenberger is popped up down the right field line. Gomez is out. Gutierrez out as well, but it's Gomez in foul ground running it down about 50 feet past the first base bag. Nicely done by Gomez for a first out of the inning. So now it's a 5-2 game. O'Farrell winds up with his 14th RBI of the season on that home run. 13th and 14th RBIs. As Carter Young digs in from the left side. First pitch. Young swings and misses through the fastball. Nothing in one. Kelly Austin's last appearance, probably his most important one. He pitched on Thursday and picked up his first save of the season in his third opportunity. Here's the 0-1. Young takes just off the outside corner. In the outside corner, it's nothing in one. Nothing in two, rather. Now the 0-2. Swing and a miss. He got him with the changeup. The splitter for Austin, so he strikes out Young on three pitches. And that's the second out of the inning. Rebounding nicely after the two-run homer by Griff O'Farrell. With Fernando Peguero coming up. Austin closed out what was a 2-1 Patriots win. That was Garrett Martin's two-run homer in the seventh that night. Gave Somerset the lead. First pitch here. Peguero slices one deep down the left field line. Sprinting toward foul ground is Castillo, but he's out of room as it caroms off the netting. Netting that goes all the way down to the foul pole. No balls and a strike. Austin with that big save. He had a prior save opportunity against Portland. That was a blown save, but he wound up picking up the win that day. His next pitch, though, lined in the air toward right. Coming on Garrett Martin. He dives and makes the catch. Garrett Martin lays out to rob Peguero of a base hit and end the seventh inning. Nicely done by Martin to send us to the eighth. It's 5-2 Somerset on Fox Sports New Jersey.
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0: Back for the eighth inning here in Bowie, Maryland. It's 5-2 Somerset over the Chesapeake Bay Sox. Patriots have 8-9-1 due up in a game in which they led 5-0. Rip O'Farrell's two-run homer in the seventh got them a little bit closer. Michael Caldon back out there, pitching to Owen Cobb, right-hand batter. And Caldon, the Red Bank, New Jersey native, deals. First pitch is a sinker outside for ball one. Cobb singled his last time up, played a role in the Somerset run-scoring sixth inning with back-to-back singles that opened the frame. Caldon now deals the 1-0 and misses again outside. The curveball, two balls and no strikes. So it ends up being 5,136 on hand for today's game at Prince George's Stadium. By far the largest crowd of the week. Here's the 2-0. And Cobb takes the fastball for a strike. That's in there. 2-1. We were talking before about the biggest day in motorsports, the Indianapolis 500 taking place right now. About 60 laps to go there. As Caldon deals the 2-1. And Cobb grounds it on the left side of the infield, deep in the hole. Young's got it, fires to first, and it's in time for out number one. As Santiago Gomez is set to dig in now. Updating you on the world of racing, Connor Daly just took over the lead in the Indianapolis 500. That is the day cap of the racing spectacle that ends with the Marathon Coke 600, NASCAR's longest race tonight. Here's Gomez, first pitch, taken for a strike. The curveball dropped in there. It's nothing and one. Gomez today 1-for-2, a walk and a single in his double-A debut. And he's handled everything that's come his way at second base. Caldon's 0-1. Grounded sharply over the third base bag. That's a fair ball rolling up the line. Gomez has his first double-A extra base hit. Preguero plays it off the wall, gets it back to the infield as Gomez stops at second base. He's got a multi-hit game in his double-A debut. Pulling a double over the bag at 94 miles an hour. Gomez has looked like he can stay as Jay Savina digs in. Gomez didn't play a single game for High A Hudson Valley. Got called straight up to Somerset. So now it's Jay Savina. Brought home Somerset's first two runs of this game. Chance for a few more RBIs here. Caldon's first pitch. It's outside for ball one. Patriots with their 10th hit now. They've got double-digit hits again. Ball, no strikes. Caldon deals. And Avina takes the curveball outside. Patriots have now had double-digit hits in four of their last five games. They had 13 hits last night. As Avina gets ahead 2-0. Caldon at 24 pitches. He delivers. And Avina bloops one up the middle, lands in front of Estrada at second base. He picks it up and throws to first in time. Gomez was able to get back to second because of how long that ball floated for. So it's a 4-3 ground out. And a runner at second base for Garrett Martin. Somerset with all these multi-hit games and all these double-digit hit games, they're on quite a pace offensively. Martin with the two-run homer today. First pitch to him here. He takes. Curveball outside for ball one. Somerset now has had multiple hits in 22 out of 45 games this year. That is almost exactly half the games they've played. They have 10 or more hits. And if that sounds like a lot, it is. Caldon's 1-0. Gomez is running. The pitch is popped up. It's going to stay in play. Anderson, the catcher, called off by O'Farrell at third base. He runs all the way to the right of the foul line and makes the running catch for out number three. So Gomez doubles, but that's all as we go to the bottom of the eighth. 5-2 Somerset on Fox Sports New Jersey.
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5: The bottom of the eighth inning, Somerset 5, Chesapeake 2. Kelly Austin's back out there for a second inning of relief. He only threw 11 pitches to five batters in the seventh. Part of the reason he's back out there, only the second pitcher used today by James Cooper. First pitch, Aaron Estrada pops up the first pitch, coming back this way to the back row of the seats, and it gets on top of the suite level. It's nothing and one. Austin gave up the two-run homer to Griff O'Farrell, and then sent down three in a row. 0-1. Estrada cuts and misses at the fastball, nothing and two. It's inning number eight, so I want to dedicate this inning to Kyle Busch. As we pay tribute this weekend, Memorial Day, here's the 0-2. Estrada rolls one out to second base, charging is Gomez. He's got it and throws to first for out number one. Memorial Day is always a very somber weekend, but mentioned a couple times during this game, big NASCAR race happening tonight, the Coca-Cola 600. It is not going to feel the same without Kyle Busch out there. Sports world lost Kyle Busch to a sudden illness earlier this week. And just an absolute tragedy as Ethan Anderson digs in. First pitch is taken at the knees for a strike. It's nothing in one. Again, always going to be an emotional weekend regardless when you're paying memory to everyone who paid the ultimate sacrifice. Austin deals the 0-1. And Anderson takes it low and outside, ball and a strike. And then you lose, you know, one of the greatest NASCAR drivers of all time, seemingly out of nowhere. Here's the 1-1. And Anderson takes it outside, two balls and a strike, dedicating the eighth inning because he drove the number eight car. And, well, if you have ever seen a NASCAR race in the last 20 years, I'm sure you've probably seen the 18 M&M's car at some point. 2-1, swing and a miss, two balls, two strikes. And it's a loss that has shown shockwaves throughout the entire sports world. Even if you weren't a racing fan, everybody knew who Kyle Busch was. Here's the 2-2. Anderson swings, foul tips the fastball for strike three. And so Austin picks up his second strikeout of the game. Base is clear and two outs for Tomas Sosa. 5-2 Somerset in the bottom of the eighth inning. In the world of sports, you can always appreciate a competitor and somebody who is authentically competitive and driven. And that was what Kyle Busch was like. First pitch on the way, and Sosa takes it upstairs, ball one. Wasn't always making the most friends out there on the track, but he was the consummate competitor, and I think everybody can learn from the way that he lived his life. Here's the 1-0. Sosa takes, fastball strike over the inside corner, 1-1. His wife Samantha and his kids Brexton and Lennox live on. Here's the 1-1. Sosa takes it outside, two balls and a strike. So that'll be an emotional setting for that spectacle tonight. And again, I'm sure anywhere you consume sports, TV, the radio, on your phone, probably heard some kind of story about Kyle Busch this week. 2-1. Sosa pops this one up. It's into shallow left field. Castillo charges in, waits under it, makes the catch, and that ends this bottom of the eighth inning in memoriam to Kyle Busch. Let's go to the ninth inning. 5-2.

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0: Top of the ninth inning, it's Somerset 5, Chesapeake 2, as Daniel Lloyd takes over. Third time he's seen the mound this week, and he'll face the Patriots 3, 4, and 5 batters that begin with DJ Gladney. First pitch to DJ, swing and a miss through a fastball, and it starts the count nothing and one. Last call for Somerset to try to pad this lead and win its potential fourth game in a row for the first time this year. Lloyd's 0-1. Gladney slaps this one high in the air, deep down the right field line. Benkosme back towards the warning track, makes the running catch, and then jumps up against the wall for out number one. That was a hard hit by Gladney to the opposite field, trying to take advantage of the short right field corners while the Patriots still have him here. We'll bring Kobe Morales to the plate. Somerset going for a fourth win in a row. First road series win. First time back at 500 since opening day. And back-to-back series wins for the first time. First pitch to Kobe. It's upstairs, ball one. So that sentence there pretty much puts in perspective how much is on the line for the Patriots right now. And I didn't even mention the most important part. Lloyd's 1-0. Swinging a high pop-up from Kobe into shallow left field. Young is out. Peguero is in. And it's going to be O'Farrell, the third baseman, who also went out and makes the catch for out number two. The most important part is that Somerset, if it has three more outs without allowing three runs, they'll be a game and a half out of first place entering a series next week against the team in front of them. Now, they're also a game behind the Hartford Yard Goats, who are the second-place team, and they don't play them in the first half. Left-hand batter, Jackson Castillo, first pitch on the way. He swings and grounds it up the first baseline, a fair ball rolling up against the line. It's going to trace over the 309 marker. Castillo takes off for second base. He'll slide in there feet first with a two-out double. Somerset's 11th hit of the game, the first for Jackson. Pulled it over the first base bag as Manny Palencia digs in with a two-out runner in scoring position. So Somerset will hope that the division is settled between the Patriots and the Fisher Cats, because next week, I should mention also, is the only time those two teams are going to face each other in the first half. So whoever wins that series would have a tiebreaker, and that's a big deal potentially. So here's Palencia. First pitch. Manny takes the strike on the outside corner with a cutter. Manny today 2-for-4, back-to-back multi-hit games. For what it's worth, Somerset doesn't play Redding again in the first half. They split their series with the Fightin' Phil 6-6. Here's the 0-1. Valencia grounds it on the left side. Leaping grab by O'Farrell. He throws to first, and it's in time. And a good stretch from Sosa to end the inning. So Somerset's going to take a 5-2 lead into a high-stakes bottom of the ninth inning. After this, in Bowie on Fox Sports New Jersey.
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0: Inning we go. It's the final half inning of the 6-game series in Bowie, or so Somerset hopes it is, because they're leading 5-2. Somerset's 3 outs away from a series victory by winning 4 straight games. To try and make it stick, Michael Arias is on for the save opportunity. It is the first save chance of the year for Arias. 14th appearance, no decisions, a 5.17 ERA. 20 strikeouts, 7 walks, and 15-2 innings this year. The last 2 of those innings, Thursday night, Arias earned his first hold of the season. 2 scoreless innings in Thursday's 2-1 Patriots win. So he'll get the middle third of the Bay Sox order. Anderson De Los Santos leads things off. Arias with the bright blue and pink glove. Stands tall on the first base side of the rubber. Baggy gray pants overcoming the white cleats. He slouches into the set. Hands at his belt. Waits for De Los Santos to dig in. Here's the first pitch. And it's taken outside. The fastball misses for ball 1. Arias, 13 total appearances. No decisions. A 5.17 ERA. 24 years old, standing 6'3" on the first base side of the rubber. Fires the 1-0 and deals a strike. Fastball claims the outside corner, 1-1. So Somerset not only vying for its 4th win in a row, doing it in a stretch where they've lost a few infielders. The 1-1 misses outside the fastball. Mentioned it before, Tyler Hardman called up to AAA. Duncan Pastore placed on the IL, and then Connor McGinnis left yesterday's game with an apparent injury. Overcoming all those adverse conditions, the 2-1. De Los Santos cracks his bat and grounds it to the left of home plate, foul. He'll have to go to the dugout to grab a new bat anyway. Checks him out of town, scores. Yankees are still scoreless. They're in the bottom of the 8th inning at home versus the Rays. After they had their game postponed yesterday, it's not going to be made up until September 22nd. That could be a very important game. The Yankees entered the day 30-22 in need of a big win versus Tampa Bay. Ryan Weathers started that game. 7 innings, no runs, 4 hits, 3 walks, 4 strikeouts. And then Fernando Cruz, a scoreless 8th. So after the bat cracked, De Los Santos has a new one, and the 2-2 is lined up the middle, snatched by Gomez. And there's the first out of the inning. Santiago Gomez positioned perfectly to snare it before it got to the field.
15: The right fielder, number 15, Frederick Bencosme.
0: So 2 outs away now as Frederick Bencosme digs in. Left-handed batter Bencosme, 1-for-3 with a double, which is one of 6 hits today for the Bay Sox. First pitch is taken. Sweeper got the outside corner. Elsewhere in the minor leagues, single A Tampa winners today 8-4, splitting a series with the Clearwater Threshers 0-1. Then Cosme chops it down the third baseline, foul. 0-2. So the Tarpons wind up 22-23. High A Hudson Valley had a lengthy rain delay in Brooklyn today. They're currently trailing the Cyclones 2-0. That game's only in the top of the third, just underway. And then Scranton Wilkes-Barre will visit Lehigh Valley tonight, 6:35 first pitch in Pennsylvania. 0-2 coming, and then Cosme slaps it high in the air towards shallow center. In a few steps is Gladney, who is playing shallow, and he makes a one-hand catch to send the Bay Sox down to their final out. So Somerset on the doorstep of doing a lot of things it's not done all year. And it feels like this team could be peaking at the perfect time with first place New Hampshire coming into town next week. Somerset vying to make that a battle for first place as Griff O'Farrell digs in. First pitch on the way. O'Farrell takes fastball low for ball one. O'Farrell's two-run homer his last time up, which was in the seventh inning. The only two runs the Bay Sox have scored the last 2 days. 4-0 win yesterday for Somerset. They're up 5-2 right now. Here's the 1-0. O'Farrell takes the sinker for a strike on the outside corner. Patriots trying to win back-to-back series and three of their last four, separated by one split. The 1-1. O'Farrell takes the sweeper way outside to the backstop. It'll be a New Hampshire team that didn't play today. They had their game against New Hampshire postponed late June. 2-1 offering. O'Farrell slaps it in the air towards center field. Playable for DJ Gladney. Steps to his left, makes the catch. Victory for the Somerset Patriots. A game victory and a series victory on this Sunday afternoon as Somerset wins by a final score of 5-2. Season high four straight wins, first time over 500 since the day after opening day. And don't look now, but the Pats are getting hot. They're a game and a half out of first place, entering a matchup with the first place team next week. Final line score, 5 runs on 10 hits, no errors for Somerset. 2 runs on 6 hits, an error for Chesapeake. As the Patriots move to 23-22, the Bay Sox faltered 17-27. We'll come back and wrap things up with the Flemington Department Store postgame show on Fox Sports New Jersey.
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0: Wrapping up a 5-2 game win for Somerset and a 4-2 series win for Somerset. 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Somerset did a lot of things for the first or second time ever this season. Four wins in a row, new season high, 5-2 victory for Somerset. The winning pitcher was Chase Chaney. He picked up his second win of the season, and he did it with six shutout innings. Third time this year Chaney's gone six, first time he's done it without allowing a run. Kelly Austin gave up the only two runs of the game on a Griff O'Farrell two-run homer in the seventh in his two innings of work. And then Michael Arias with a perfect inning in the ninth to polish off his first save of the season. For Somerset, just one home run. It belonged to Garrett Martin, his Eastern League and Yankees minor league organization leading 15th of the season as part of a three RBI day. Somerset's other two RBIs belonged to Jace Avina, who was one of four Patriots with multiple hits. It was Avina, Manny Palencia, who's had back-to-back multi-hit games. Abraham Gutierrez, a 2-for-4 day, led the way with two runs scored. And Santiago Gomez, the 22-year-old filling in at second base today, called up from Single-A Tampa, had a two-hit day, including a double and a run scored, plus a walk that led to Somerset's first two runs because it extended the second inning for Jace Avina. So Somerset scored those two runs in the second on Avina's RBI single. Garrett Martin's two-run homer in the fifth made it 4-0, and then Martin beat out a fielder's choice to add another RBI to his total and give the Patriots a 5-0 lead in the sixth inning before Chesapeake scored the game's final two runs. The losing pitcher was the Chesapeake starter, Luis De Leon. He gave up two earned runs in four innings on four hits with two walks and six strikeouts. Pitched pretty well, especially the first couple of innings, but just couldn't work his way out of that second, and so he gets charged with the loss. Game was completed 2 hours 26 minutes and by far the largest crowd of the week of 5,196. Let's take a look at the out-of-town scores. We'll start in the Eastern League today. As we mentioned before, the Hartford Yard Goats, the second place team, and the New Hampshire Fisher Cats, the first place team. Neither of them played today as they postponed their game to take place in late June when those two teams face each other again after Somerset's matchup with New Hampshire next week. So, as Hartford ends the day 23-20, New Hampshire ends the day 23-19, Somerset ends the day 23-22. So you've got three 23-win teams, and then Hartford and New Hampshire just haven't played as many games as Somerset. So the clock continues to thicken. Then you've got the fourth and fifth place teams locked in a 2-2 tie. Top of the ninth inning in Portland, Reading, the fifth place team, tied with Portland, the fourth place team. That game has two outs in the top of the ninth inning. And then we've got a couple other games still taking place as this was the first one to wrap up. Binghamton visiting Richmond, tied scoreless in the top of the seventh inning as the Rumble Ponies try to salvage that series finale. And then a high-scoring game in Altoona. The Altoona Curve with an 8-6 lead on Erie. That game's in the top of the ninth. Erie's got the tying runs aboard with one out, trying to tie the game and possibly take the series if they're able to win that one. Then we've got a doubleheader tonight starting at 5 o'clock. Akron visiting Harrisburg, game number one at 5 o'clock, and game number two after that seven-inning one ends up being completed. So that's the Eastern League out-of-town scores. As for our Yankees minor league affiliate scoreboard, which we took a peek at during the ninth inning of tonight's or this afternoon's game, I already mentioned the fact that the Tampa Tarpons split their series with the Clearwater Threshers, winning today by a final score of 8-4 in that game. Bryce Martin floods Olonek with a hit. Two more hits and two more RBIs for Hans Montero as the Tarpons improve to 22-23. Good for fifth place in the Florida State League West. Then High A Hudson Valley again had its game delayed start due to rain up in Brooklyn, but they're currently trailing 2-0 in that game that's in the bottom of the third inning. So we'll see if the Renegades have a comeback in store on that getaway day in Brooklyn. Finally, tonight, Scranton Wilkes-Barre will visit Lehigh Valley, the Phillies affiliate, trying to get back in the win column after back-to-back losses, as Brendan Beck, the former Patriot who made his Major League debut earlier this month, will toe the rubber for the Rail Riders. Finally, the Yankees in the biggest matchup of the day are still tied scoreless with the Tampa Bay Rays in a game that is in the top of the ninth inning at Yankee Stadium. So once we sign off, you can catch that one as Tim Hill right now is pitching to Nick Fortes in that scoreless game. Yankees will look to split what has become a two-game series with the Rays after they postponed yesterday's game. Today in Bowie, though, Somerset made this a memorable winning road trip as they lost the first two in pretty stunning fashion, including the walk-off on Tuesday. They turn it into a series victory by winning Thursday through Sunday, including the 5-2 win today. Once again, Chase Chaney, the winning pitcher, Luis De Leon, the losing pitcher, and Michael Arias with his first save of the season. Game took place 2 hours 26 minutes. The crowd was 5,136 here in Bowie, Maryland. Prince George's Stadium, the home of the Chesapeake Bay Sox. For all of us with the Somerset Patriots, including Joe Scamardella and Adam Beck, I'm Stephen Cusimano saying so long. Have a great Sunday. Enjoy your Memorial Day weekend. Hopefully it's a long weekend for you. Enjoy another great day of racing. And once again, really good stuff as the Somerset Patriots' final score was Somerset 5, Chesapeake 2 here on Fox Sports New Jersey.
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19: NBC News Radio, I'm Lisa Carton. The U.S. and Iran have reportedly agreed in principle to a deal to wind down the war. That's according to the New York Times, which cited a senior U.S. official. The official told the outlet that some of the most sensitive issues have yet to be resolved. This comes after President Trump said earlier today that negotiations with Iran are proceeding in an orderly and constructive manner. The president of Iran also said today that his country is ready to assure the world they are not seeking nuclear weapons. Senator Cory Booker is criticizing President Trump's handling of Iran and the deal that is reportedly close. The New Jersey Democrat told CNN's State of the Union the president has gotten the U.S. into a situation that's worse than it was before.
20: So we haven't had an official briefing, but this is what I'm seeing that has me so outraged right now. Is the president said he went into this to deal with their nuclear program. This does not deal with that.
19: Booker argued that Iran did not have enriched uranium before Trump's first term, but now they have it because of him. He also claimed the deal the U.S. is reportedly near to making with Iran would give Iran more money to fund their terrorist proxies. Booker went on to say Iran has put America in a stalemate and the president has been played as a fool. The man who was shot and killed outside the White House by Secret Service agents reportedly had mental health issues. Authorities say 21-year-old Nasir Best fired shots near the outer perimeter of the White House on Saturday. Secret Service police returned fire and Best was pronounced dead at an area hospital. The suspect reportedly had run-ins with local law enforcement before and was known to security officials for loitering around White House entry posts. The NBA Western Conference Finals resume tonight. The San Antonio Spurs will look to even up the series when they host the Oklahoma City Thunder for Game 4. The Thunder took a 2-1 lead with a 15-point win in Game 3 on Friday. 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
24: We are Bud.
25: It's like a magician. It's wild. But I always thought he was a little overvalued in his prime, where people were saying he's better than Brady. I'm like, Brady's stacking trophies. What are we doing here? This is not baseball where we care about your stats. It's football. Show me your Lombardis. But now I think Aaron's actually massively undervalued. So I want to remind everybody, especially the media that keeps telling me he's washed. He did win the AFC North last year over a stacked roster in Baltimore in Lamar Jackson and Joe Burrow, who played a handful of games, but he didn't win the North. By the way, at 41, he almost threw as many touchdown passes as Bo Nix, Josh Allen, and Sam Darnold with an awful receiving core. In fact, Aaron was the only quarterback in the league with this stat line. At least 65% completion percentage, at least 24 touchdowns, and 7 or fewer interceptions. He was the only guy in the league. Bad receiving core, broken offensive culture.
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25: LeBron James taking veteran minimum, quote, not in the cards at all. 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J.J. Redick, Lakers coach. Okay, I like Luka more than Harden. He's just a bigger, stronger athlete. 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Defensive liabilities. So when LeBron and company leak, their side leaks, not in the cards, will not take a player minimum. Well, sorry, guys, but you need about three assets, maybe four on that Laker team to protect Luka going forward. 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
28: 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You know, when last year ended with Tatum going out with the injury and Halliburton going out with the injury, you know, at the time we're looking at, okay, well, that would mean that the Knicks and the Cavs would seem to have a leg up going into the new season because their stars are in place.
29: Mm-hmm.
28: Now, as the season progressed and the Pistons obviously took over the number one seed and then Tatum came back, so suddenly you're looking at Pistons-Celtics because it appeared, you know, the Celtics were healthy with Tatum back and they were favored by many to come out of the East, and then he misses game seven against Philly. They go down. So it's interesting to me how we end up with the Knicks and the Cavs, because that would have been my prediction before the season began, not at the end of the season, but before the season began, I would have predicted a Knicks-Cavs matchup in the Eastern Conference Finals. Mm-hmm. What I could not have predicted is just how dominant this Knicks team has suddenly become. Their point differential during this is like number one all time. Yeah. in a 10-game stretch during the postseason. They're not just winning, they are absolutely dominating. We're just talking off air here about this game three where the Cavs, you know, Mitchell got hot at one point of the game, but the Knicks just had a stranglehold in the lead. They just were not going to let that lead go. And so I, you know, last Sunday we were making our predictions on you know, who's going to end up in the NBA Finals. And I was one that had the but were you with me on this? Did you also have OKC and the Knicks as your finals pick?
2: No, I believe I had the Spurs winning in six against the Thunder.
28: All right, so you have Spurs. Am I the only one? Because I know you guys both had Pistons, so I guess I was the only
2: one
28: that actually have an OKC-Knicks final. But honestly, if it does come down to that, and it's not over for San Antonio, I'm going to stick with my seven-game prediction for OKC, but assuming it does come down to OKC and the Knicks.
8: I don't want to say I'll talk more about the Knicks.
28: Okay, well, let's talk about the Knicks right now. Do you see them as a team that could beat either OKC or San Antonio in the NBA Finals?
8: They got a shot. They got a shot, man. I'm not going to bang on them because I'm watching the tape. Once again, I'm just watching the tape. When you put the tape on, it's a different guy every night. Those teams get to the finals, man. Those type of teams like Shamit. Like, let's get real. Where the hell he come from? I know who he is. I know the teams he's been on. Where the hell he been, though? But when they called on him last night, are you serious? The last three that he hit, there's a guy right in his face. He's falling backwards, and it's splash, bottom of the net, no rim, dead center, Steph Curry style. When you see that, that's energy, man. That's energy through a team, and you can't deny that. And you just got to be an analyst and a radio guy and just call it for what it is, whether I like the Knickerbockers or not, whether I believe in Brunson's game or not. Even Cat has kind of fit into this series where he doesn't need to score 27-28 because Hart had a career playoff high the other night, career playoff three-pointers made. And then you got Shamit comes out the next game. He hits six threes. Like, they have so many ways to beat you. And for as much banging as Mike Brown does get, he is still a two-time Coach of the Year.
28: Okay, let's stop right there.
8: And he's figured it out.
28: So Mike Brown, I got to know Mike when he was the coach of the Lakers, right? Super great guy.
8: Yeah.
28: Like he got replaced by D'Antoni, who was one of the biggest jackasses coaches I ever dealt with. I mean, he was the worst.
8: Tell him how you really feel,
28: son. But Mike Brown, I tell you what, I thought that's a weird hire for the Knicks. Remember, I was all over Van Gundy, who, by the way, may end up getting an NBA job. All right, on the other side, we'll get a little bit more into this Knicks possibility for their first championship since 1973. This is Fox Sports Sunday.
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19: NBC News Radio, I'm Lisa Carton. The New York Times is reporting that the United States and Iran have reached a tentative agreement to end the Middle East war and reopen the Strait of Hormuz. The report has not been independently confirmed. A senior U.S. official told the Times the deal is not yet signed and some of the most sensitive issues remain unresolved. The proposal would reportedly reopen the Strait of Hormuz and require Iran to dispose of its highly enriched uranium. The exact disposal method is still being negotiated. The agreement still needs final approval from President Trump and Iran's supreme leader, and that could take days. Iran has not made a public statement. House Speaker Mike Johnson is calling on leaders to tone down the political rhetoric in the U.S. after Saturday's shooting outside the White House.
4: I keep telling my Democrat colleagues, you cannot demonize the other side, call them Nazis, call the president a threat to democracy and all that, and expect that some crazy people will not be triggered by it. We got to turn that down.
19: Johnson said President Trump accepts the risk as part of his duty and job and says it's a lot about him. According to multiple reports, authorities believe it was 21-year-old Nasir Best who fired shots near the outer perimeter of the White House. He had reportedly had run-ins with local law enforcement before. Crews are working to try to prevent a huge tank containing hazardous chemicals from exploding south of Los Angeles. About 50,000 people are under evacuation orders in Orange County, where fire officials say the overheated tank could fail. District Attorney Todd Spitzer.
14: It's literally unconscionable for me to believe that a multi-million dollar company who deals with this kind of very, very volatile and toxic chemical did not have a redundant system in place, a backup when its cooling system failed.
19: Governor Gavin Newsom has declared a state of emergency and many local leaders are demanding answers from GKN Aerospace, which operates the facility. 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
28: 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And don't stop there. Hit that thumbs up icon, comment away. Let us know whose takes you like, even those you don't like. 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By the way, Chris and Bo, I was just filling in VJ on the scandal in this building.
9: What one we have?
28: Well, we're talking about the food scandal.
9: No, I know. I am saying what a scandal we have.
28: Yeah. So let's bring VJ up to speed here. Our beloved compatriot.
8: Watch how y'all say it to me, because y'all know I laugh at stuff, man. I don't want nobody to get mad at me. So, I think it's funny.
9: It's a murder most foul.
28: So Jason Smith brought in food.
8: Okay.
28: So again, the night people are. Am I right in saying, because I'm not obviously here in the evening.
17: Racist.
28: There seems to be a lot of food brought in. Whether it's Jason Smith with Mike Harmon or Big Ben is bringing in stuff. Everybody's
9: all these treats here from Lorena's.
28: Right. Lorena brings in stuff. She's running the board for Ben's show and everything else. But apparently Jason Smith brought in some wings.
8: From where? Anybody know where they were from?
2: No, it was not confirmed.
28: Okay. Not confirmed.
8: Okay.
9: Plus all right.
15: I was here. Okay, yeah. So I have all the details. All right. I was here.
28: Okay, so Monty, fill us in. So first of all,
15: Jason Smith bought Wingstop. He does it every week. So on Wednesday night, he purchased Wingstop for the night crew.
28: Okay, so, the way, you want to do a shout out to Jason, because he is one that does this on a regular basis.
15: Yeah, he at least once a week. He's treating the crew for something.
18: So give Daddy a kiss.
2: The crew being all the people on the show.
15: Okay. All the people and the people here and like.
2: Oh, that'd be nice. I wish when I was here at night, he would have offered it to me.
15: Well, let me tell you, I make sure everybody when I'm here. If he's doing it when I'm not here, I make sure everybody gets fed.
28: All right, but wait a second. You're making it clear that he brings it in for everybody.
15: It's ordered here. Alex Teicher orders it, and Alex, it's for everybody who's here in the evening.
28: Okay, so
8: what's up, AT?
28: Okay, now is this food that's going to be eaten that night? Could it carry over to the next day? How does it work?
15: I think food that's depending on the amount of food that they get.
28: Okay, so amount of food. Don't last here. All right, so what happened here? What exactly happened? So Jason decided, hey, I'm hungry. I'm going to go get some of those wings I brought in.
20: Okay, Daddy's home.
15: He ordered wings. There was no Mike Harmon because I was filling in. I don't eat meat. There was no Justin Frostberg. So that was another person that didn't eat anything. So there was leftover wings. This was a typical order, but there were a lot of leftover wings. And he put them in the fridge to eat them the next day when he was going to come back during the Knicks game. He starts the next show at 7 p.m., 10 Eastern. So he was coming back the next day and was going to finish the wings that were left over.
28: And when he went to the fridge.
15: The tray with the
28: wings was there.
9: It was there.
28: Except they were missing.
15: Correct. Like the blue cheese was also still in there.
28: The blue cheese was in, but the wings had disappeared.
15: Most of them. I think there was like 20 wings at one point.
28: Did Jason scream? I heard there was a primal scream.
15: He definitely was upset because I was here also anchoring that day. So he came in to say hi, was very excited about his Knicks, was very excited to eat his leftover wings, and then only to be left with pure disappointment.
8: Hold on. So somebody ate the wings
28: and then put the tray back.
8: put the tray back.
15: With the blue cheese. So they didn't like the blue cheese.
8: That person has to be slapped.
15: Right?
8: Because do you know what it's like to have on your mind?
15: Right. Like this
8: a
15: excitement.
8: Leftover that I know is there.
28: Yeah. Oh, yeah.
8: And I know I'm going to go to this certain place, whether it's home or work. And I don't even have to stop and get no grub or spend no money because I know I got them wings in there.
28: Yeah. Well, and he's about to watch his love Knicks.
8: I'm about to watch the Knicks. I'm going to sit up in here and suck on my fingers and lemon pepper and hot honey rub and eat wings. Mm. And then to get to the refrigerator and then you put your hand on the handle and you pull the door open and you see the container.
28: But I think what compounded was...
15: And he said he felt it immediately that it was light.
8: And it was like,
15: he said he knew right away because it was light.
8: You reach in there fast as hell. You
28: there was a cover on it and then he...
15: Correct. Like a container. Right. The Wingstop black container.
28: Sure. Right.
15: He felt it immediately.
8: You just pick it up.
15: He knew.
8: Because you put a certain type of strength in your reach because you're thinking there's about 20 in there. So when you go to pull it up,
28: so I don't want to
8: pull a muscle because it's like, oh, whoa.
28: Okay.
8: Wait a minute.
28: All right. I don't want to accuse anybody of anything.
8: Man.
28: I'm not going to do that.
15: Sorry, but what's the fun in not accusing someone?
28: Well, I'm but for our listening audience,
8: my mind's
28: they could
8: gone.
28: Run a
8: my mind's already gone, Monzi.
28: But I mean, there weren't that many people to pass through these doors. And we have a limited list of people that are actually allowed in this building.
15: Right.
8: Right.
15: And less than 24 hours after.
28: Right.
15: Because he was back by around 6. We left at 11 p.m. Those wings went in the fridge at 11 p.m.
28: Okay.
15: Local time.
28: Can I say this? Because I'm not going to name names. But from what I've gathered, there seems to be really only two people.
15: It seems that way.
28: Two people that it could actually
8: hold up. No, do janitors clean at night? Or did janitors
15: listen, I jokingly said, do I tell Augusto? Because Augusto is the one who's here Monday through Friday. See? But it wouldn't be. I don't think it would be
8: Augusto. All
15: right,
8: well, let me put you on to something, okay? Something y'all might not know about. Janitors and security guards, we will eat your stuff. Do not think that that person that's cleaning at 1 in the morning.
15: We don't have anybody at night. Oh, okay. It's just Augusto Monday through Friday during the day.
8: Because that was a problem I used to work over in the Fox lot, lot over there.
15: Yeah, no.
8: People, because I'm like, well, you got 20 security guards walking around at night. You got a whole custodian staff. And y'all decided to leave sandwiches from your event earlier that day in the refrigerator.
28: I work the night shifts in television. So I'm like, last to leave the building in television when I work TV. And we have cleaning people all over the place. Uh-huh. And there's fridges full of food.
8: Everywhere.
28: I just, putting back the tray, that's the real.
15: That's hilarious.
28: That's the funny part. Yeah, that's
8: now
28: the
8: I want to know who did it, because I think differently of you as a human being.
28: Okay, well, I'm not going to do this on air,
8: but you can
28: listen to Chris, and you can listen to Monsi, and you can listen to Bo, and their theories on the two most likely culprits. And by the way, we not have cameras here in this building?
15: We do.
28: Okay.
15: There, we could find the answer, but I think we'd like to speculate.
28: Well, that could be like the whole thing, right? You got to get your picks in.
2: There's one
8: really
2: person,
8: wanted,
2: and then go
8: really
2: to the tape.
8: I really want to know now because I want to know who was dying.
2: There's one person at Fox Sports Radio. There's one person at Fox Sports Radio that will eat anything given to them. They're no longer here. It's Bursch. It was Bershinger.
28: Yeah, Bersh was absolutely. Yeah,
2: Bersh came back and he ate Jason Smith's wings.
15: And put him back.
8: And put him back.
6: Khabib Nurmagomedov says Conor McGregor.
8: That makes a lot of sense. That makes sense. Because he knows that Michael's that he wore his wings.
28: That Bersh is a pretty good guess. Yeah. But didn't he have to turn in his card?
15: He absolutely did.
6: Big
2: Mike has a soft spot for Bursch. He's probably like, oh, yeah, just bring it back.
6: Legitimately, I still go out for high schoolers.
28: Yeah. All right.
8: I've never heard nobody here ever do Big Mike. That's hilarious.
2: You should ask Vito.
28: Well, wherever Bursch went, maybe he found out they don't have food.
2: They might not there.
28: Maybe no food where he is. So,
2: Mike's not listening, please.
6: It's definitely not being shared with him.
28: Yeah, okay. Yeah. All right, well, I just wanted to throw that out there. We like to share our inner workings here at Fox Sports Radio with our audience out there. The last time that the New York Knicks were crowned NBA champions, I was in ninth grade.
8: Oh, my God.
28: That was the 1972-73 season. Damn. The Lakers, after beating the Knicks in 5 games the previous year, lost to the Knicks 72-73. The Knicks had acquired Earl Monroe. I mean, think about the starting five. Think about that starting five. So Willis Reed was banged up but did start in those finals, actually was the finals MVP again. Mm-hmm. He was when he was at full strength in 1970. Dave DeBuscher, Bill Bradley are your forwards, and you have Walt, Clyde Frazier, and Earl the Pearl Monroe in your backcourt. All of them are in the Hall of Fame. Jerry Lucas coming off the bench, also in the Hall of Fame. I mean, it's an unbelievable team that they had in 1973. But, I mean, 1999, last time that the Knicks made it to the NBA Finals, Jeff Van Gundy was their coach. They got blitzed by the Spurs. That was that shortened season of the 98-99 season. I remember Ewing was hurt, so he wasn't even playing.
8: They lost in 5.
28: Yeah, it was a quick series because Ewing was hurt.
8: Yeah. Also, Avery Johnson was busting their ass.
28: But when we talk about, you know, in every sport, every team sport, there are teams, when they are good, that mattered to the entire league.
8: Right.
28: You know, it wasn't just Bird Magic. It was Celtics-Lakers. I mean, it was a perfect storm for the NBA. Perfect storm to get these two young stars in the league at the same time. and with the right franchises. Right. They revived the Lakers. They revived the Celtics. They made them relevant again. To have a team in Chicago led by Michael Jordan, to have him in Chicago doing what he's doing, and suddenly they're competing for headlines in Chicago like they never had before. And then you have the Knicks. Look, I will concede this. Madison Square Garden is the most famous arena in the United States. It is. Yeah. I mean, are there better arenas? Yeah, I've been, the last time I watched Madison Square Garden.
7: Oh, it's not a great arena.
28: It's very historic.
7: It's a story. It's not a great arena at all.
28: But if the Knicks were to win the NBA championship, it would be huge.
7: It'd be a New York State holiday.
28: For the NBA.
7: Yeah.
28: You know, I was old enough when New York got in this incredible role. It all started with the Jets upsetting the Colts January 1969 in Super Bowl III, and then the amazing Mets come out of nowhere, win the 1969 World Series, and then the New York Knicks, who had never won a championship, the 69-70 season, win it. It was the mecca of the world right there. Suddenly, New York was relevant. And when New York's relevant, and I say this as an L.A. guy, it matters. It matters a lot.
7: New York's always relevant would be in New York.
28: Yeah, but the Knicks being a champion again, if they can pull this off and they continue to play like they're playing right now, I don't even think OKC could be safe against these Knicks. I think it would be huge for the NBA.
7: That's what I want to ask Bo. That's why I want Bo to jump in on this one. Like, you know, we've all had our opinion about the Knicks, but honestly, when you put the tape on, they look like they've been the best team in the entire postseason, night in and night out.
28: They have.
7: And like I said, there's just a new guy every night. And when you see those teams, those are normally the ones that get to the championship. My question to you, Bo, is I think they have a legitimate shot to win this whole damn thing, because I don't think OKC's unbeatable. I don't think the Spurs are unbeatable. But what do you do against this Knicks team to where they're playing right now? And Jalen Brunson, I still don't like the way he plays the game. Him and SGA are the same to me. But I do got to give the guy props. He is a leader. He's putting up 30. He's doing all the right things on the court. It's like, what do you do with this team? Do you give them, if we take all the biasness out of it, do we give them a legitimate shot? Are they the best team left in the playoffs right now? I think it could be yes.
2: I still think it's Oklahoma City. They play better defense, and they're just deeper.
7: Like, Knicks been locked in, man.
2: They've been locked in against the Hawks and the Sixers and the Cavs. Like, I would like to see them locked in against the Thunder or the Spurs.
28: Well, let's face it, guys.
7: We're going to get that because they're going to the finals.
28: By the way, in this series against the Cavs, Karl Anthony Towns is averaging the fewest points per game of any of their five starters right now.
7: Because he's doing other stuff.
28: And by the way, Brunson, as well as he's playing, is shooting 12% from 3 points.
7: Right.
28: 12%!
7: But great players do other things.
28: Mikal Bridges has been outstanding.
7: Outstanding.
28: Josh Hart
2: after being terrible against the Hawks.
28: Exactly. But I mean, he has played great in this series, shooting 70%.
7: We've also once watched Ray Allen stink up the first two and a half series of an NBA playoffs and then turn. We've seen that, but
2: I just,
7: Mikal Bridges, like this guy, him and Hart, I think are the two most important people on this damn roster.
28: Well, but again,
7: and Williams off the bench.
28: The difference between them and OKC is the bench, right?
2: Yeah.
28: I mean, Shamet obviously is, you know.
2: OKC's deeper, and I think OKC has a better coach. Like Mike Brown in the finals, I don't know.
7: But see, I asked him that. If they go, like in the finals, I'm giving the tip. Right.
28: Well, you're giving it to Mike Brown?
7: Yes.
28: Why?
7: Experience. OKC has a coach
28: that has won a championship.
7: I know that. That doesn't matter. Experience. He won a championship, right. But the experience, when it comes down to those coaching decisions that are going to matter, like, okay, we love OKC's bench. They're only one hamstring or one ankle. They already got Williams out. Now, he could be done. That hamstring, that's not good. He could be done. But they're only another bench player going down from that series being a whole lot tighter. You got to coach a little more now. Well, you know, you could just throw your rotation out there. I'm not calling it easy. I'm not saying the coach is easy. But when you're just throwing your rotation out there, there's not a lot of adjustments you have to make. If it came down to an adjustment coaching matchup, I'm going to take the guy that's been doing it double time the length of the other guy he's coaching against. I would take Mike Brown in that situation over OKC's coach and Mike Brown's coaching staff, guys. Look at the people sitting on the bench with him. These NBA lifers. Okay? I'm just saying.
28: I like all that. But to me, Karl Anthony Towns will have to play out of his mind in the finals.
7: I don't agree with that.
28: I do. I understand what we're talking about, Bridges and Hart, and yeah, they've been playing great in the series against the Cavs. But
7: okay, then who has to play out of their mind second fiddle to SGA for OKC then? Because Towns got to play out of his mind, somebody else over here has to play out of their mind.
2: I just think OKC's better. Like, someone has to play out of their minds for the Knicks because they're not as good
28: as
2: the Thunder.
28: Guys, what
7: they
28: happened?
7: They are better.
28: Whoa, whoa, whoa.
7: But I think the Knicks
28: what happened
7: have a
28: last
7: shot
28: year.
7: Is all I'm kind of saying. I think they have a
2: It would be a six or seven game series because OKC went to seven last year against the Pacers.
28: What happened last year?
7: Which I said would happen.
28: The Pacers go seven because Halliburton played out of his mind. He was the best player in the series.
7: But he was already playing out of his mind. We just kept brushing it aside. We didn't believe what we were seeing. He was doing it all through the playoffs.
28: Right. And we kept brushing it aside. Most of the regular season, we kept talking about Halliburton's one of the most overrated players in the NBA.
7: The three of us, did we not have the same conversation? Is he a superstar? Man was marching
28: overrated
7: through the playoffs, making all the right plays.
28: Well, isn't that what Brunson's doing right now?
7: This same Knick team we're talking about.

0: I think Cats Gunnels have to play. Yeah, he think about it. I mean, he's going to have to dominate Holmgren. They're not going to put Holmgren on. Obviously, Hartenstein was going to be on him.
1: He's going to have to play him. But he'll burn Hartenstein. He'll burn Hartenstein because he could pull that big German all the way out 24, 25 feet from the rim. Mm. And trust me, he could put it on the floor. He put it on the floor, guys. He's going right by Jared Allen. Like I said, I'm not a Cat guy, and we all know it. But is he not blowing? Is he not putting the ball on the floor from the three-point line and blowing right by Jared Allen and Mobley?
0: I like his demeanor right now.
1: He's blowing right by those guys. He's not going to blow by Hartenstein? Please.
0: Well, he should.
1: Please.
0: He's going to have to.
1: Please. Right. He'll walk by him. He would. Hey, listen, like I said, I'm taking the feelings and emotion out of it. This Knickerbocker team I've been watching, I'm just saying, listen, when you're playing like this, I just can't look at the Spurs and OKC. Listen, we'll learn a lot tonight, right?
0: Yes.
1: Spurs tie this thing up. We feel different about OKC.
0: It'll go 7.
1: OKC goes and goes 3-1. Okay, cool. OKC. But they show back up tonight. Wimby has a crazy night. Castle doesn't turn the ball over. Harper does what he's supposed to do. We're talking about what the Knicks could be a whole lot different than if it's 3-1. So after, let's table this, as they say in the corporate world. Let's table this for after game 4 tonight.
0: All right. Coming up, we'll continue on with these NBA conference finals. What have we learned about Wemby? Is Wemby going to be the player that everyone thinks he's going to be in the future? Or should we put the brakes on his domination in the future of the NBA? This is Fox Sports Sunday.
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7: Who is Joe?
4: LeVar Arrington, Brady Quinn, and Jonas Knox.
8: If you don't get game three, that's a wrap. That's got to be demoralizing for the Cavs, for Kenny Atkinson, for Cavs fans knowing you were that close to this series looking a whole hell of a lot different than it does now.
9: I was just going to say, you know, series are always built off matchups. And I think we saw obviously what happened at the end of game one, where, you know, the isolation of Jalen Brunson on James Harden became the issue. Then you look at what they adjusted or adapted to in game two, because we always talk about, hey, there's going to be adjustments, there's going to be some change that's made. Josh Hart then has to beat us. We're not going to let Jalen Brunson beat us. He's going to do his part. He's going to get his buckets. That's how it works when you've got a superstar. But we're not going to let him beat us ultimately. We're going to make Mikal Bridges and Josh Hart beat us.
10: You did what you were supposed to do in guarding Brunson and slowing Brunson down. Now, that led to Brunson having a lot of assists because, again, the same thing that I said about Karl Anthony Towns exists with Jalen Brunson as well. If they are going to commit to making it a point for other guys to win the game, then it opens up the offense. And now all you got to hope for is that you have an offensive person, offensive people. You know, all their starters scored in double digits. So you just got to hope that those other guys are up to the challenge of putting in the points. And it wasn't just Hart.
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0: Fox Sports Sunday. And we're in the Fox Sports Radio studios. So we just had the closest finish in Indy 500 history. 110th running. Closest finish in Indy 500 history. The Swede, Felix Rosen. Now, this is...
1: Rosenault?
0: No. Q-V-I-S-T.
1: Rosenquist?
0: So is the V pronounced like a U? Let's go to Monty right now, because she's going to have to say this. I have to say it on TV all night.
2: I feel like the Q is just silent. And let's hear it. Let's hear it from Fox TV.
0: All right, let's...
3: The final corner. Here comes Rosenquist. Maluka Tavares. Who has it? Over the line. Who's it going to be? It's Rosenquist.
4: Oh, my goodness.
2: Rosenquist. Fox TV, congratulations to Felix Rosenquist.
0: Yeah. Okay, so they're going Quist.
2: Yes.
0: Okay. All right, so you look at the V and make it a U. Quist.
2: Yes, or all just right. Ignore it. That's what I meant. Yeah, right, I was like, Quist.
1: I really dislike silent letters.
2: Well.
1: Yeah. Why are you here?
0: Yeah, thank you.
2: Nice.
1: Why are you here?
2: Well, why are you here, Kay?
0: So anyway, closest finish in Indy 500 history. So there you go right there. Would you, after 500 miles of driving, would you want that cold milk? Are you a milk guy?
1: No, I haven't had dairy milk in 16
0: years. There it is right there. Look at that.
1: 16 years. But I get it. It is what it's the pageantry of it. I'd sip a little and then I'd pour most of it on myself and shake it around. Mm. Like pour it on the dude in the black shirt. Obviously, he's somebody. He's standing that close. You get some milk.
0: It gets sticky. Yeah.
1: And I'm not really down with sharing the bottle with everybody. I'm kind of a germaphobe when it comes to stuff like that. Yeah, only thing I share is with my kids. No, my kids and my wife. That's it. I'm not sharing. Do you think you could open up a Sunkist and hand it and sip some and hand it to me right now?
0: I would not do that. No. Would you
1: hand me your Slurpee and go, "Hey, VJ, want a sip?"
0: Okay.
1: Off the same straw?
0: Would you share with Bo?
1: Hell no. Because Bo wouldn't share with me. I'd look at any grown man.
0: How about Chris? Would you share with Chris?
1: No. I look at any grown-ass man weird. If you sip some of your drink in a straw and say, "Huh, VJ, you want a sip?"
0: Are you kidding me? I'm not saying she does, but let's say... Monty had a tequila shot, and then filled the same shot glass with more tequila and handed it to you.
1: No.
0: Okay, no. I'm just asking if, you know, would you share that?
1: No, you don't do that.
0: I would.
1: Only with my kids and my wife. Those are the only people I will drink or eat after. Okay. I am not drinking and eating after anybody else on God's green earth. I wish somebody would take a shot of and then hand me the same glass. At least wipe it off with your shirt or something. Attempt to make me think that the glass is clean. But for just your mouth juices and your slob.
0: All right. I want to get to Wimby, but first, let's find out what's trending right now. All right. So, Monty, with your beloved boyfriend, Sean.
2: Yes.
0: Have you ever shared a drink from the same glass?
2: Of course.
1: That's what I mean.
2: Of course. Yeah. Of course. But VJ, if I hand you the same tequila glass, it's tequila. It's killing all the bacteria.
1: Nah. Nah.
0: Let me ask you this.
1: Nah. First of all, you're in a relationship. And see, I'm also respectful. I'm not sipping after no girl and you got a dude. That's another whole fight right there. Because I wish my girl would take a shot.
0: Let me ask you this.
1: And then hand it to another man. Here you go.
0: Want some
1: Don Julio?
0: Would you share water from the same bowl as your dog?
1: What?
2: No.
1: Did you just ask that?
2: Yeah, like, no, but if I needed to, I would.
0: That's my point. Yeah. In other words, there's no other water source.
2: Yeah, there's no other water.
0: And you're staring at your dog's bowl of water.
1: Steve has us trapped in the Grand Canyon with our with all of our supplies lost. Okay,
2: but
1: you're in the Sahara. You're almost dead. There's a one bottle. Yeah. Monty sipped.
0: Yes.
1: Chris sipped. Bo sipped, and then you saw some backwash go back in it.
0: Yeah.
1: Are you drinking, VJ?
0: No, that's, not only have you seen it, you're actually seeing the backwash in the drink.
2: Stop.
1: I hold up the bottle and I look at it and shake it.
2: Stop.
0: Yeah.
1: Bo, when'd you have cornflakes?
2: You guys, really?
1: When'd you have cornflakes, dude? We're in the desert. When'd you eat that?
2: This is becoming so disgusting. Remember King's Cup? Did you ever play King's Cup?
1: You guys started
2: King's
1: it.
2: King's Cup sounds better.
1: You guys
2: And that
1: started.
2: Was bad. Mm-mm. Guys, congratulations to Felix Rosenquist, who just won the 110th running of the Indy 500. There were 70 lead changes. Cautions everywhere, red flags everywhere, and it was a wild ending. In fact, if you missed it, here it is on Fox TV.
3: The final corner. Here comes Rosenquist. Malukas Tefanu. Who has it? Over the line. Who's it going to be? It's Rosenquist.
4: Oh, my goodness.
2: Fox TV on that call. Rosenquist surpassed David Malukas, as you heard, on that final turn. Scott McLaughlin, Pato O'Ward, and Marcus Armstrong. Those were the top five finishers. Top five finishers of the Indy 500. In golf at the CJ Cup, Byron Nelson, Wyndham Clark has taken the lead from Siwoo Kim. Clark is 26 under par overall. Kim is one shot back. Scottie Scheffler is three shots back. He is four under through 11 holes on the day, but Clark is seven under on the day through 12 holes. That is how he is taking the lead. When it comes to baseball, all rise because Aaron Judge walked it off for the Yankees with a home run, defeating the Rays 2-0. Guardians over the Phillies 3-1. Pirates took down the Blue Jays 4-1. Also for the Pirates, one of their newbies, Esmerlin Valdez, hit his first career home run. He did get the silent treatment, just as expected, but a kid caught the ball, so there's video of the Pirates in the bullpen negotiating with the kid on how to get that first home run ball back, and the kid then gets on the phone, maybe with his dad, maybe Scott Boras. I don't know who he's talking to, but he's doing negotiating. Ends up getting a hat and a bat signed from this guy in return for the home run. So that negotiation can happen at any time in your life. Marlins shut out the Mets 4-0. Right now, it's the Giants who lead the White Sox 2-1, top of the second inning. Astros over the Cubs 7-5, bottom of the eighth there. Royals lead the Mariners 6-3, bottom of the eighth as well. Dodgers up on the Brewers 5-1, top of the ninth inning. And the Twins lead the Red Sox 6-4, top of the ninth in Boston. Back to you guys.
0: 26 under par.
2: 26 under par. I mean, 7 under on the day.
0: That should not happen in any PGA tournament.
1: I was about to say,
0: tournament.
1: Where are they playing in, Burbank?
0: I don't know. They're playing in McKinney, Texas, the TPC Craig Ranch, but 26 under par. He still has 6 holes to play.
2: Yeah.
1: I think half the courses that they play during the PGA season should be courses that public people can't play on. That way you can make them all as hard as they need. Maybe half of the other ones, fine. But half the courses you play on, you should not be able to get 26 under.
0: Yeah, I mean, again, if a course surrenders at that way, it should never be used again.
1: Again, as a PGA, no.
0: No, absolutely not. By the way, if you miss any of today's show, you're going to want to catch the podcast. 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Right after the show, today's podcast will be posted. 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
1: Steve, I got a quick question for you. Yes. I'm dying to ask you this, because we haven't touched on this, and we haven't talked about them at all today. If Donovan Mitchell gets swept,
0: yeah,
1: we got to say something, right?
0: Well, what do you have to say?
1: Well, okay, so you're 7 or 8, right, in the league, if I'm not mistaken. It's under 9, but it's in that area. One conference finals appearance in your career, never missed the playoffs, but only one conference finals in your career, and then you get there. Has he played good? In these first 3 games, where's that game 7 in Detroit last week? Because he's the reason why they beat us by 31. It was him. He orchestrated everything. Remember, he was averaging 4 assists, I believe it was, 3.5 assists. He has 7 assists in the first quarter. Like, he was setting everybody up in the paint, those points in the paint that we talked about earlier about the Pistons being number one defensively in the league, and looked like trash last Sunday. We bang on, I think we pick and choose. He's supposed to be a franchise guy. He's supposed to be a franchise guy. If he gets swept.
0: Well, first of all,
1: Okay,
0: personally, I've never thought of Donovan Mitchell as that.
1: How, though?
0: I mean,
1: he signs maxes everywhere.
0: Last year, obviously, was a great year for him in Cleveland. He made first team All NBA. Prior to that, when he was in Utah, you know, he was a really good player on not really good Utah teams. He came to Cleveland, had a first big year, went back a little bit, had a huge year last year. This year, you know.
1: He is a franchise guy.
0: He's not.
1: When you make NBA first team, you're not a franchise guy as a guard?
0: Okay, who do you think is a better player, Donovan Mitchell or Booker? Do you think who's a better player? Booker lead a team to the NBA Finals?
1: Booker is a better scorer, but better player. I might say Spider. Better player. You ask player. Booker can fill it up. We know that. But like you said,
0: I'm just saying do you look at Booker as a franchise player?
1: Booker is a franchise.
0: Okay, well
1: guy.
0: Then you're okay.
1: But just because he's
0: a really good player, being an all-star in itself does not make you a franchise player.
1: No,
0: franchise player is somebody that literally their presence changes the entire dynamic of your franchise.
1: No, the franchise player is the player that they deem as your franchise player.
0: You're not building around Mitchell to win a championship. Not in my eye.
1: Is that yes? They do. Why you think they drafted Mobley? Why you think they traded for Harden? Yeah. Well, they are trying to build around him to win a championship.
0: That's fine. They may consider him a franchise guy. But I don't look at him as a franchise guy.
1: Booker's a franchise guy because Phoenix wouldn't let him get out the door and make the trade happen with Detroit and gave him an extension. That's a franchise guy.
0: All right, let's go to Chris and Bo here. I just want to use the comparison of Donovan Mitchell and Booker. All right, so which one of those two guys do you believe is the better player?
1: Quick sidebar, Danica Patrick. Ow, I see you, mama. Go ahead, sorry.
5: Donovan Mitchell. And I don't think it's close, to be honest with you.
0: All right, so...
1: Right.
5: He's okay. A way better player than Devin Booker.
1: Yeah, Booker's a better scorer, but he's a way better player. Like a complete basketball player, he's better.
0: You consider him a franchise player?
5: Yeah. He's, okay. He is the Cavs' best player. He is a franchise
0: player. Chris, do you agree with that? Do you believe... Who do you think is a better player, Donovan Mitchell or Cade Cunningham?
6: Oh, now we're putting up Donovan Mitchell and Cade Cunningham. I've got a different question.
0: Well, I know.
1: Don't even answer that.
0: Because it seems like everybody is.
6: I know. No. Why don't I get treated the same here?
0: Because you're a
6: question.
0: Cade Cunningham guy. I'm asking you right now. Donovan Mitchell, Cade Cunningham.
6: Well, let me ask Bo. Cade Cunningham or Donovan Mitchell? I think it's unfair to keep him out of this conversation.
1: I think we were talking about Booker, but...
5: Yeah, why didn't you ask me? Why didn't you ask me?
0: Everyone dismissed Booker, so I'm going to step up the game a little bit.
1: We didn't dismiss Booker. It's not dismissing him. We got to pick one. I don't dismiss the fish fillet because I want the double
0: agrees,
1: quarter pounder.
0: I don't want an agreement on everybody. I want a difference of opinion. Anybody?
6: Well, that's not even a difference of opinion. It's just a different question.
0: Okay, so now the question is Cade Cunningham versus Donovan Mitchell.
6: I would take Cade.
0: All right. How about you, Bo?
5: Cade. Yeah.
1: He's a better player. I mean, he is. What's the highest Donovan Mitchell's ever finished in MVP voting?
0: Okay, well, my point is you have annoyed
1: him. Doesn't make him not a franchise player. You're trying to discredit him.
0: I don't know.
1: Yes, you are.
0: Is Lauri Markkanen a franchise player?
1: Was he Utah's best player? If you're the best player on your team, you're their franchise player. How don't you not understand that?
0: Okay, but that doesn't... I'm putting it in context of the entire league.
1: Everybody who's the best player on their team is the franchise player.
0: Do you believe that Donovan Mitchell is one of the top five players in the NBA?
1: Oh, you're changing the question.
5: That's not...
2: I think he's a little outside of top 10. I like Devin Booker. I don't know if I had to pick, I might take Devin Booker
1: a problem with somebody taking Devin Booker, but that's not to say that Donovan Mitchell's not a franchise guy.
2: I know what he is saying though. I think
1: he's saying Donovan Mitchell's not a franchise guy.
2: I feel like Donovan Mitchell has not been getting the blame for this Cavaliers run when it should be on him. It shouldn't be on James Harden.
1: That was the question I imposed.
2: Yeah, like to me, he is not a franchise guy the way other guys are. And I think that's what Steve is getting at.
1: If he gets swept, I'm going to treat him like a franchise guy. And I'm asking, are we going to bang on him like we do other franchise guys?
2: Okay,
0: if I had asked this question before this series, I know where VJ would go.
1: No, you don't.
0: All right, so now I'm going to ask you, franchise guy. Donovan Mitchell versus Jalen Brunson.
1: Are you asking me franchise guy? Or are you asking me the better player?
0: Well, I mean, again,
1: what are you asking?
0: You have an opportunity right now, today, to build a franchise around one of those two players. Which player are you choosing?
1: Donovan Mitchell. Brunson's a liability on defense. You don't watch him play? Oh, all of a sudden, Brunson's not a liability on defense, guys? Did something change? He's a liability on defense.
0: Magic Johnson was a liability on defense.
1: And Magic Johnson's also the greatest point guard to ever walk God's green earth. There's a big difference.
5: When the Cavs were up, what was it, like 20 points in game one or whatever?
2: Yeah, 22
1: points. Right.
5: Like, the whole thing, everything they were doing was picking on Jalen Brunson.
1: Running right through him.
5: Yeah, and then the Knicks made their comeback because they started picking on James Harden.
1: Right,
0: right.
1: They didn't pick on Donovan Mitchell.
5: Brunson's a great player for the Knicks, but I still think Donovan Mitchell is a better player overall.
0: Okay, explain again why, again, when they had that incredible comeback, you're right, because they decided with Brunson we're going to zero in on Harden,
5: mm-hmm.
0: right?
5: Mm-hmm.
0: Where was Donovan Mitchell?
1: What do you mean, where was he? He was guarding the other good players.
2: Why didn't he go and switch?
0: Yeah, I mean, if Brunson is going off to bring him back, why isn't Mitchell on?
1: That's always easy to say, but when you put the tape on, all they'll do is they'll just keep resetting the pick and keep moving the ball. They're going to get in the NBA, trust me, they're going to get the matchup they want. You can't keep switching. At some point, you have to stay home.
5: 99% of LeBron's playoff successes have been finding what works against the team and just doing it over and over again.
2: You can't really make 15 plays in a row.
0: Why not? I mean, Harden obviously could not handle.
1: You can also call a timeout and take him off the floor if you're the coach.
2: If you're Kenny Atkinson, you can call
1: a timeout and take him off the damn floor.
0: All right, we'll continue this on the other side. This is Fox Sports Sunday.
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19: Handle with care. Is Browns coach Todd Monken and his bluntness, is it refreshing or a sign that this man has no idea what he's doing? Pick a lane. The Monk Man, though, has been an absolute joy, capital J, to listen to, mostly because he's completely unpolished. He's barely sanded at this point, and it's the ultimate anti-coach speak in a league filled with corporate weasels that assume the same position, and Munkin's like moving off to the side. He looks disheveled. When I've seen him in these interviews, he looks frazzled, sounds completely unprepared. So Todd Monken, he looks like a guy who won a raffle, and the prize was to coach the Browns, and he's still deciding if he wants the prize. He's like, I don't know if I want that.
13: 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We're for you. We're here for you.
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0: Sunday. Harbin and Husky, Fox Sports Radio Studios. Dan Byer, Carrie Rose getting ready for their show. I want to thank our crew today, Monsi. Great job as always. Do you have any special plans for your Memorial Day weekend? Anything tomorrow?
1: Not working is my plan.
0: There you go. That's
1: you know? Good. Yeah. Get a nice little day off.
0: Yes. Memorial Day. Yes. Yeah. Big holiday.
1: Definitely tequila. You know.
0: Of course.
1: Of course.
0: Of course. And maybe share that shot class with VJ.
1: Maybe.
0: Chris, chairman of the board over here. Chris, do you have any big plans for your Memorial Day?
2: Well, unlike Monsi, I will be working. I will be doing, I think, three different shows here from like 8 to 4. Mm. However, tonight I have had ribs marinating for two days.
0: Yeah.
2: And going to cook those up tonight.
3: How are you cooking them?
2: They're in a Chinese sauce. So they're like Chinese style, Chinese restaurant style barbecue. Mm-hmm. The only thing that's missing is the red food coloring on them, but... we'll have those. That's a St. Louis style rack. So I'll have a few tonight, save the rest for tomorrow, and make some fried rice, edamame, spicy slaw.
3: So, are you have grill and have oven? Or are you just
2: it's just gonna have to be an oven. I rent, like I don't exactly have access to a grill or nothing like that. So it's got to make do. I've got a little liquid smoke in that sauce too.
0: Sorry.
3: I did some St. Louis ribs yesterday and marinated them.
0: Sounds good. I did
3: 2.5 hours in the oven on 325 and then flash grilled them and then my homemade barbecue sauce on them. Pictures are up on my IG, but I feel you on them St. Louis ribs, man. Knock them out tonight, CP.
2: I usually they're gonna cook for at least like close to maybe like an hour and a half, 2 hours. Like I take my time on them.
0: Absolutely delicious. What's going to happen at the Benson house tomorrow?
4: I don't know. Maybe go to the zoo. It sounds terrible. We'll
3: see. That's fun,
0: zoo's
3: man.
0: Never. Yeah. Zoos are fun. I love.
3: My son just
0: I
3: love the zoo, but to the zoo.
4: It can be busy.
0: Yeah,
3: it's a lot of walking, man. It's a lot of walking.
4: It's probably gonna be hot.
3: Yeah. About 10,000 steps, you'd be all right.
4: Yeah.
0: Okay, how about you? What's your plan for the holiday Monday?
3: I'm golfing tomorrow, so.
0: Really?
3: Yeah, I'm going out golfing tomorrow.
0: My oldest son, Drake, all of a sudden is picking up his golf game.
3: I'm telling you, man, you got
0: to
3: pick it up.
0: You start getting addicted to it.
3: It's addictive. It's addictive as hell. You can go out there and hit 13 bad tee shots and then hit one really great one, and you think you're Tiger Woods.
0: Of course.
3: Oh, man, you strut off, you spin the club and let it slide down your hand. You reach over and pick up the tee, put it in your pocket, you'll walk back to the
0: I remember
4: golfing
0: one day.
4: With LeBron tomorrow, or
3: say it again.
4: You gonna go golf with LeBron or no?
3: No, LeBron doesn't golf.
0: No, he's trying.
4: He posted it on his Instagram.
3: I know he posts a lot on his Instagram.
0: He does.
3: Quick question about LeBron: Is he the Lakers franchise player?
0: No.
3: All right then.
0: No, he's not.
3: Okay.
4: He's the Cavaliers
0: levels.
4: Franchise player.
0: Right. I mean, like right now, who is the Orlando Magic's franchise player?
3: Ben Carroll.
4: Yeah, Bankero.
0: Okay.
3: Bankero's their franchise player.
0: Would you like him as a franchise player over Donovan Mitchell moving forward?
3: No.
0: Okay.
3: So Donovan Mitchell's a better player than Bankero.
0: Okay, so you have 30 teams in the NBA,
3: right,
0: and you're ranking their franchise players.
3: Top 15.
0: Mitchell's top 15?
3: Top half of the league, hell yeah.
0: Okay, I agree with that.
3: It might go to 12.
0: But is he... But he was first team all NBA last year.
3: Okay, but there's different positions. You know how that goes.
0: No.
3: You know how that goes.
0: Not all NBA anymore. They don't do positions anymore. They didn't do it last year. Top five vote getters.
3: So
0: later today, they'll announce the all NBA team today.
3: Last year, if you want to put it in that category, I still can't call him a top five player just because he made all NBA first team. Kay Cunningham's going to make all NBA first team, but I don't know if I would call him a top five player.
0: Would you have him over Jason Tatum?
3: Who?
0: Donovan Mitchell.
3: Over Jason Tatum?
0: Mm-hmm.
3: No.
0: Okay. No.
3: No. No. No. That's no. How could I? How could I do that? No, I wouldn't. Better question is him or Jaylen Brown. Here's a better question.
0: I think most people love Jaylen Brown.
3: I know, but if you traded them, wouldn't Cleveland kind of be the same team and wouldn't the Celtics kind of be the same team?
0: Well, let me ask you this. How did Jaylen Brown do without Jason Tatum game 7 against the Sixers?
3: We already know how he did without Jason Tatum in game 7 against the Sixers. 30. I've already said that about Jason Tatum. All right, who's the Celtics franchise player? It's Jason Tatum.
0: It's Jason Tatum.
3: All right. Team has a franchise player.
0: The good part of it is, though, the guy that played the best in the NBA Finals a couple years ago deserved and won the MVP of the Finals.
3: Yeah, Andre Iguodala has one too.
0: Yes, he does.
3: Playing with Steph Curry.
0: All right. Do the Spurs win tonight? Yes or not?
3: Yes, yes, yes. Yes, Spurs win tonight.
0: The series is over in five. Keep it here on Fox Sports Radio.
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7: NBC News Radio, I'm Lisa Carton. The United States and Iran have reportedly reached a tentative agreement to end the Middle East war and reopen the Strait of Hormuz. A senior U.S. official told the New York Times the deal is not yet signed and some of the most sensitive issues remain unresolved. The report has not been independently confirmed, but key provisions are said to include reopening the strait and Iran's disposal of highly enriched uranium. The details still remain to be worked out. Crews are working to try to prevent a large tank containing hazardous chemicals from exploding south of Los Angeles. More from Jason Nathanson in California.
8: Late Saturday night into Sunday morning, firefighters went on a dangerous mission to lay eyes on the tank.
9: What they found was a potential crack in the tank, which could potentially be relieving some of the pressure in there.
8: TJ McGovern is the interim fire chief for the Orange County Fire Authority. He says they're analyzing this new information and trying to figure out the next steps. He also thanked the 50,000 or so people who evacuated, many staying in shelters this holiday weekend.
9: We know you're out of your homes. We want to get you back, but we cannot do that until it's deemed safe.
7: Governor Newsom has declared a state of emergency for the area, and many local leaders are demanding answers now from GKN Aerospace, which operates the facility. Arlington National Cemetery has been adorned with thousands of American flags on the graves for Memorial Day weekend. Members of the 3rd U.S. Infantry Regiment, also known as the Old Guard, placed the flags at the Tomb of the Unknown Soldier. About 250,000 flags in all were placed during the event. The first Star Wars film to hit the big screen in nearly 7 years is looking at a $100 million start. The Mandalorian and Grogu brought in $82 million in its first weekend. It's looking at hitting $102 million through the Memorial Day holiday on Monday. 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

0: know.
1: It was a wild finish at the Indy 500.
2: The final corner. Here comes Rosenquist. Malukas Tabayev, who has it? Over the line. Who's it going to be?
1: TV on the call. Felix Rosenquist has won his first Indy 500. There were 70 lead changes, and it was the closest finish in Indy 500 history. In golf, it's the final round of the CJ Cup. Byron Nelson and Wyndham Clark is in the lead at 27 under par overall. Siwoo Kim, he is one shot back. Scottie Scheffler is now four shots back. He is four under through 13 holes on the day. In baseball, the Dodgers outscored the Brewers 5-1. Yankees walked it off thanks to Aaron Judge's home run, defeating the Rays 2-0. Marlins walked it off against the Mets with a grand slam 4-0. Right now, it's the Astros who lead the Cubs 8-5, bottom of the ninth inning in Chicago. I'm Monty Bolaños.
0: Fox Sports Sunday is on.
3: Yeah, yeah. One time we gon' give it to you like this. Yeah, like this. Yeah, like this.
0: The plays, the sounds of the game, the interviews, the breaking news, the top stories. When it goes down, we'll cover it here. Your Fox Sports Sunday is right now.
3: Y'all gonna make me lose my mind.
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4: All right, I'm ready to make a declaration in 25 minutes. 25 minutes and counting, I'm going to make that declaration, Kerry Rhodes. A happy Memorial Day weekend to all of you. Thanks so much for hanging out with us. As you will for the next 3 hours. Monty Bolaños is here. Bo Benson, our executive producer, and Chris Perfett, our technical producer. We got some easy as 1, 2, 3, 4. Mm-hmm. That's later on in the program, Kerry. But I just want to say this. Today's over-under 8.5. You can get a really good chance at maybe even getting a perfect game today.
5: Okay.
4: This is what happens when I'm a day out of taking a vacation.
6: Oh, so yes. They're all Maverick questions or something?
4: It's all Kerry Rhodes career Kerry questions. Rhodes.
6: Okay, there we go.
4: That's what we've got. Now, what we've got on our mind is, I would say, an Eastern Conference final, but I don't even know if we're thinking about that anymore, Kerry, after what happened last night.
6: Yeah, the Knicks have come out, and we talked about it last week. This team is hot, and everything's clicking for them right now. Everybody knows their roles. They're including Kat, which we talked about in the past as well, letting him be a hub and facilitator and also go get his. And he's been the difference maker. Obviously, there's a lot of difference makers on that team, but he's stepped up his game to a level I haven't seen from him.
4: I think all of the places, and I actually think that the story right now is on the Cleveland Cavaliers. Mm-hmm. It's maybe not the marquee story that people want to talk about, but I think that's the main reason why this series is 3-0 right now. And it's not to take anything away from the New York Knicks, but I think that they have benefited from some of the stuff that the Cavaliers have brought or lack thereof to the court in the first three games. But it is interesting because we've looked at this bracket in the East, and I said to you, man, we could have James Harden making it through to the NBA Finals and be the first time he'd been back since he was a member of the Thunder. Mm-hmm. We maybe thought that he would never be back. He had an opportunity. The Pistons were a team that we knew were the number one seed in the East, but not sure on how many believers there would be. But to have the Pistons back in for the first time since the Chauncey Billups, Rasheed Wallace era would be something. But with the Knicks, there were the two question marks that I think were legit. You just mentioned one of them in Karl Anthony Towns. I also don't think a lot of people believed in Mike Brown.
6: Yes.
4: Or believe in Mike Brown.
6: Mm-hmm.
4: And it's, I don't know if it's the curse of LeBron, if that's the reason why or what it is or what it may be, but for whatever reason, Mike Brown maybe doesn't get the recognition he deserves, but it sure feels like in NBA circles he's recognized because he keeps on getting jobs and having success at them, and now he's one game away from going back to the NBA Finals.
6: The best thing that ever happened for Mike Brown was getting fired from Sacramento. He got a chance.
4: Sure.
6: He got a chance to go to Golden State, learn how they win, learn how they do certain things in certain situations, and knowing how to coach talent. And I think that's been the biggest plus for him, being able to see that, right? You have four Hall of Famers on the team that you're coaching and knowing how to coach egos and knowing how to massage certain situations. Go to this Knicks team. I don't know if they have four Hall of Famers, but they have two Hall of Famers, I think, that are on the horizon of that. And then you have other all-star players around who have played and been in big situations and being able to get those egos to buy in. And we talk about Cat, getting him to buy in. Cat's always been a guy that can go get you 28 a game and 10 wherever he's been. But he hasn't won. He hasn't done the dirty things, the things that are necessary to get over the top. You go to a team now where you have guys that he knows can get the job done as well. And you take you get to self-reflect on yourself and look in the mirror and say, how can I be better for my team, not myself? And I think that's the biggest thing I think Mike Brown has done.
4: So you think that the short stint in Golden State, that maybe he didn't carry those attributes or those values when he was in Cleveland 20 years ago, when he was with the Lakers, do you think he missed out on those things or didn't know how to handle those situations?
6: Well, yeah. In any situation, you're learning. And so as a head coach in Cleveland, and we know who LeBron is now, you're going to have to placate to that, right? you're a younger coach at the time. Now, I don't know how young exactly he was at the time, but he was pretty new being a head coach. You go into that situation and you're coaching LeBron James. And, you know, you kind of got to acquiesce to certain things. You can't be the person you are. You go to this Knick team, you got the star player in Jalen Brunson, who, you know, that's his team. But also he has his father there to also lean on to get him into, you know, to play the right way, I'm sure, as well. So it's just, I think the situation kind of lended itself for him to go into this place with a newfound understanding. And I don't want to just say that's what it is, because he's been doing some really good X's and O's stuff as well for them, too. So he's just done a remarkable job.
4: Seems like everybody kind of knows their role and plays their part for the New York Knicks and the Cleveland Cavaliers. This reminds me of a little bit of when Freddie Freeman hit the Grand Slam. Sorry, Kerry. Kudos to Bo and Monty for the Dodgers in Game 1 of the World Series in 2024. I felt as soon as the ball went over the fence, the series was over. Yeah. Like that was it. It was game one. Mm-hmm. Is that what the problem with the Cavs are? Is that game one was the series, them blowing that lead? Because I'm having a hard time figuring out how you can have that sort of effort that they put together last night in front of a home crowd when realistically, Kerry, nothing was gained except that the Knicks had held serve in the first two games.
6: For sure.
4: But the Cavs came out, you thought that they would be motivated, and they were anything but, it felt like, in game three.
6: Yeah, I agree with you. It was a terrible performance for those guys. And I think when you look at them, I don't know if they have a leader.
4: And what I mean by this is, like, substance, toughness. Like, there's no guts of their team. I don't want to say they don't have guts, but there's no guts of their team.
6: Mm-hmm.
4: Like, there's nothing that is, like, holding everything together. I was trying to think of an analogy to this of, like, all right, you know, the human body, heart, pretty darn important. Brain, pretty darn important. Yeah. But we need all these other things as well to kind of make things work.
6: Yep.
4: And you know, maybe Donovan Mitchell's the heart, and I don't know what James Harden would be, but there's nothing keeping everything together. There's no bones or tendons or ligaments or anything like that. It just all just seems like they're there, and that's where there's no emotional leader. There's nobody to bring them together, and I think that is a big thing missing with the Cavaliers.
6: Dan, you think? I would say their emotional leader is a guy that comes off the bench, and it could be two guys that comes off the bench. It's Max Strus and Dennis Schroeder. They don't play enough to Max plays enough, but they don't have enough cachet to be those guys. And if it's not Donovan Mitchell, if it's not James Harden, if it's not Jared Allen, if it's not Evan,
4: It should be Jared Allen.
6: Right. Yeah, it should be those guys, and it just doesn't show.
4: And Dennis Schroeder, how long has he been with the Cavs?
6: Two months.
4: Yeah, right? Right? He's the guy that you're sitting there saying, like, this is our guy. Like, this is our glue. If you will, maybe that's a better phrase to it, but that just seems they seem empty. They seem hollow. I do think if game one had a different sort of outcome, we would have had a different performance in a game three. But realistically, even though they blew game one, they didn't lose the series. The Knicks hadn't won one at home.
6: No.
4: And they end up losing the game, and now it's 3-0, and it's all but written that the Knicks are headed to the NBA Finals and the Cavs will be going home sooner rather than later.
6: Dan, did you see Kenny Atkinson's pregame speech?
4: I did not.
6: Yeah. It started from the top. Kenny Atkinson is a good coach. Mm-hmm. Not saying he's not. You're going into a game three, a must-win situation. Like, your hair should be on fire. And the head coach, you got to be you. You can't fake it. But the things he said shouldn't have been said, meaning the Cavs, the players know we're down 2-0. If we fall down 3-0, we have no shot.
4: Mm-hmm.
6: So we need to play with our hair on fire. We got to play with purpose. We got our fans here. They're ready to be rowdy. Cleveland, when they're good and when they've been good in LeBron years, that fan base is rabid. So they were waiting for that. And you come out and fall behind, like, what was it, 11-0 to start? Whatever the start, it just doesn't make any sense.
4: Nick said, like, 37 points in the first quarter, like 70% from the floor. Yeah, it was bad. It's funny you mentioned that. I got a chance to cover the 07 finals when Mike Brown was the head coach of the Cavs against the Spurs. And I remember when the scene shifted, game two wasn't competitive in San Antonio. And then it was a quick turnaround because it was from a Sunday to a Tuesday in game three in Cleveland. So the scene shifts, Cavs down 2-0. Mm-hmm. That place was rocking.
6: Yes.
4: Like it was, you know, the pyro, you know, was flames flying up. Like it was ready. They lost game three.
6: Yeah.
4: Came back then two nights later on Thursday. Now the Cavs gave forth a great effort, but it was a morgue, you know, heading into game four. Just wasn't the same energy. You just kind of knew that it was inevitable. I actually give the Cavs credit that game because they were competitive and trying to not be swept and keep the series alive. Mm-hmm. But you're right. Now any chance of anything happening, you've kind of taken that away from your fans and you took it away from them in the first 12 minutes. You took it away from Travis Kelce and Taylor Swift, who were sitting courtside last night with that effort.
6: Yeah, the biggest highlight of the game was Travis Kelce chugging a beer. It was pretty, that was pretty epic and pretty cool. But outside of that, it was just the Knicks running up and down the floor, doing whatever they want. And then you just, I know people talk about James Harden in these situations, but we talked about it. Donovan Mitchell needs to start getting some hard, tough critiques as well. And he's been a guy that's played well. He's been a guy that's played well in the regular season, postseason. He puts up numbers, but his team never gets over that hump. So when are we going to start having that discussion about Donovan Mitchell?
4: I think it's going to be a little bit. I think that more of the blame is happening on James Harden.
6: James Harden is 92 years old.
4: Hey, no. I know. Oh, Monty. No. Time out. She just mouthed, thank you. She's been the biggest James Harden defender for the last 3 weeks. This is what James Harden does. He hits the game winner. She does. And now Carrie's like, he's old. Monty's like, yeah, I know. No way. No how. Monty, Chris Perfett is Chris. Hello, Chris Perfett. Turn her mic on.
1: Thank you. He is not the guy. He is not number one. He's not supposed to be. Donovan Mitchell should be doing majority of the work here, not James Harden. Also, in the last couple of games, if you look at his numbers, what else is he supposed to do? Zero turnovers after having like 8, 9 the first couple of games. He's not turning over the ball. Yeah, 1 of 7, I think, from three. But Donovan Mitchell was, what, 3 of 11? It's not any better. I feel like Donovan Mitchell is not getting the critiques that he should be getting. It's not on James Harden.
4: It was 5 days ago, Monty and I did a ranking. We had Donovan Mitchell like 12th best in the NBA.
1: Right.
4: So, but how quickly things change. Like the wind.
1: He's not number one on that team. In fact, I would say he's number three.
4: With I got a text from Donovan Mitchell. With friends like Monty, who needs enemies? Like, that was like, geez. I mean, you had him like a top 12 guy in the NBA, and now you're like, see, it's all Donovan Mitchell's fault.
1: Well, because he's not a top 12 guy in the NBA.
4: It's not old man Harden. Old man Harden trying to guard them young guns in the NBA.
1: Yeah. Stop.
6: Not going to happen.
4: I think you should shave the beard.
6: You think it's time to let go of it?
4: Well, you can't. Because you're locked in.
6: Yes.
4: But just new look. Just mix it up. Just change it.
6: So you just need something. Is this going to be a baby face old man now?
4: Right. I love those pictures when they show the old draft pictures and James Harden's pre-beard.
6: He looked like a totally different guy, didn't he?
4: Yes.
1: That picture was goofy. It was goofy.
6: Exactly.
4: By the way, Kerry texted Monty and I this week, I now believe in Wemby. So the offensive game was enough in the 40-point game one effort where you were. That's not that you didn't believe in him because you believed him. Exactly, you just said that there was room for him to grow and that the 40-point double overtime game.
6: Well, I wish I could rescind that. Because now this is the whole process, Dan. Like now they've changed up coverages on him. Now he has to figure it out. Go ahead, Dan.
4: Yeah, no, it's. The work through the series.
6: Yeah.
4: VJ and Steve Hartman were just in here. You know, they were arguing about the outcome.
6: Mm-hmm.
4: I look at it more as like the long-term game of what, yeah. you know, of these two. And I think that was your point about Wemby as that let's pump the brakes a little bit. Like, he is a freak. He is an alien.
6: Yep.
4: He does amazing things, but it doesn't mean he does everything great. And I think that your point in the text to us after game one was he answered some of the questions that you had want him to answer in a high leverage position.
6: 100%. Yeah. And it's, now let's see what he does again. And that's the thing about basketball and sports in general, Dan. Like, we're in this age where we jump the gun on everything. And it's all of us, right? Like, we have those moments because we see something that's remarkable. But it comes with longevity, and it comes with doing it over and over and over again. So even myself, like, I have to take a breath. Yes, he just did something remarkable. And I'm like, he's that guy. Now it's like, okay, well, let's pump the brakes and let's see how he responds again. It's sports.
4: Yes. Yes. You get a little bit taken away. We'll see if the Spurs can get a little back tonight in game four. He is Kerry Rhodes. I'm Dan Beyer. We are coming to you live from the Fox Sports Radio studios in Southern California on this Memorial Day weekend. If you are traveling, if you're by the lake, maybe you're at the cabin doing whatever, we appreciate the time. We also hope that you take out time to remember those that gave the ultimate sacrifice this weekend. A lot of heavy hearts as well. So please take time out to do that. Find Kerry on X at Kerry25 Rhodes. You can find me at Dan Beyer on Fox, at Monty up at Monty Bolaños. Bo Benson, our executive producer. Chris Perfett, our technical producer. They're along for the ride as well on this Sunday. Coming up next, this may be blasphemous to say if you're a New York Knicks fan, but I'm not a fan, and I'm going to say it because it's true. 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
5: And that is going to do it.
0: The Eastern Conference Finals are here. Cavs.
7: Don fakes the three. Steps left. Shoots it.
8: 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Donovan Mitchell.
0: Knicks.
9: Runs in right wing. He'll take the three. And he hit it.
0: Oh, yeah. When the NBA playoffs are on, so are we. 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
1: 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Hit the thumbs-up icon and comment away. 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Monty Bolaños will have an update in about 10 minutes or so of what's going on this Sunday. I got knocked out of a Survivor baseball pool because Reds and Cardinals were postponed. What a kick in the you-know-what.
2: Yes.
1: Mother Nature, you can't beat her. You can't beat her, but that's what happened today. Indy 500 was a classic, and a lot to get to, including a game four tonight between the Thunder and Spurs. Monty's also in about 20 minutes, has, according to Monty, so you don't want to miss that.
2: Yeah.
1: Yeah.
2: That was very low.
3: Yeah.
1: It doesn't sound like that.
2: No. You know,
1: no.
3: Yeah.
1: There it is. All right, I'm going to...
3: Don't I sound better?
2: Oh, that was...
1: Oh, man. So good. Monty the other day, and I can say this. I don't think we have to dump this. But as we left work on Friday, I was waiting for my wife... dropped me off. She picked up our son from school and came here. Monty goes, "You got a booger in your nose." And I just don't carry. I've been fighting a sinus thing for like 2 weeks. Okay. Like it won't leave. Like it will not go away. And then she says, she goes, "If I didn't like you, I wouldn't tell you."
2: That's true, Dad.
1: Yeah, that is true. But then I thought, I'm like, no, she did like to have, like, because I've known Monty now for 4 years. Mm-hmm. And it was like a week or two ago, she goes, "You got something in your teeth." And I just fail to think of the previous 3 years and 51 weeks prior to that I never had a, you know, like anything in my teeth or in my nose. But she just, you know. Just wanted to tell me. I mean, is that a friend being a friend?
3: I'm being a friend. I look up everyone's nose because I'm short.
1: Yes,
3: I'm not trying to look up your nose, but I look up everyone's nose because I'm short. So I see a lot of boogers. I see, and if I don't like you, I don't tell you. Keep going on with your life.
1: But I just want to clarify, since I brought it to the public. I told my wife, I go, it wasn't like it was hanging out of my nose. Like it's,
3: no, it was in there.
1: I'm like so congested, you know, and have been for the last 14 days. And it's just, and it doesn't stop. And so you're just kind of used to it. And I never thought anything of it until she mentioned it to me, and still talking about it 48 hours later.
3: Yeah, you're welcome.
2: That's a really good friend. She just said
1: it. By the way, I was going nowhere. I wasn't going to the ball. I wasn't going to the gala.
3: You were speaking to your wife and your son. I'm helping you out.
1: He's got boogers all the time.
3: Yeah. You know, Daddy, like your booger is bigger than mine. Yeah.
1: But it wasn't like hanging. It was just, you know, it was just there, and she could see right up my nose, apparently.
2: It was an active participant for your day. That's what you're kind of saying. It was just accompanying you on your drive.
3: Absolutely.
2: I thought it was
1: way back there. All right, this is overshadowing the point that I want to make. All right, I want to make sure the cameras are rolling.
2: No pun intended.
1: I want to make sure the cameras are rolling. We are good on this. Because it is official.
2: What's official?
1: Jalen Brunson is a better Nick than Carmelo Anthony. It is a done deal.
2: It's done.
1: It is done. Carmelo's 7 seasons have now been bypassed in 4 with what Jalen Brunson has accomplished and is on the verge of accomplishing. So when we look back at the New York Knicks in all of these years and all of these greats, there is the Carmelo era, which I don't know how much fruit it actually was able to bear during that time, but it does seem a time that is embraced by Knicks fans. And it has been completely overlapped and surpassed by what Jalen Brunson has accomplished in these now 4 years with the New York Knicks.
2: That's an interesting take. And I'm actually on board with you on that, Dan. But I'm going to say it with this, with a little bit of, I want to preface it by saying, are we talking about being beloved by fans as a Knick, or are we just talking about playing career as a Knick? I think that's a valid argument.
1: All of the above. All of the above. D, E, F, whatever is all of the above is what Jalen Brunson has surpassed. I think individual honors, team, as far as it's gone, the love of, the, I mean, I understand what Melo coming to New York meant.
2: Yeah.
1: But what Jalen Brunson now has meant to this group of New York fans, I just think it's unmatched from what from anything that I have seen. Mm-hmm. Now they may not win an NBA title. I've never seen the Knicks win an NBA title in my lifetime. But I've seen Knicks teams go to the finals, saw 94, saw 99. Mm-hmm. And what Jalen Brunson has done in carrying that team and being the guy, like Patrick Ewing was the guy for the Knicks. Mm-hmm. They also had some characters around him that we know very, very well. John Starks, you know, we see throughout the playoffs. But it's just what Brunson has done in so many different ways and lifting the franchise. And if he's not scoring 38 points, he's dishing out 14 assists. I think his all NBA recognition, which we'll find out later today, should match that. When you look at Carmelo's run of his accolades, there was more in Denver than people want to realize. Yep. And so the next time that he was there in New York, maybe didn't present all of the honors that have littered Melo's career. Mm-hmm. And what Jalen Brunson has done just in the four short years and now a game away from advancing to the NBA Finals, I think he's past the Melo era in New York.
2: I agree with you, Dan. And sorry, Melo. And I think Jalen is, he's been the epitome of a Knick, right? He was undervalued, underappreciated when he came out the draft. We knew he was a winner in the draft. Mm-hmm. He won at Villanova, right? And so you come in, you get drafted in the second round to a team, and you have to prove yourself. Obviously, he proved himself well. When Luka was out, he took over in the playoffs, and I think that's when we first got the glimpse of how good he could be. Then you let him go, walk into free agency, and I've heard people on the record say, this is the Jalen Brunson is the biggest Knick free agent acquisition ever, and that was 2 years ago.
1: Mm-hmm.
2: And so now, to the fact that where he is and how he played in last year playoffs and having it carry over to now, he's the undeniable leader of that team, and he's the best, undeniable best player in that team. And now, I agree with you. I think he's the undeniable best Knick that they've had, and he's better than Carmelo in his time that's been there.
1: Second team All-NBA the past couple of seasons, obviously has been an All-Star, Clutch Player of the Year. I think there's going to be another All-NBA honor added on later today. When you look at Melo's career, at least as a Knick, he was third team All-NBA. His first full season in New York was second team All-NBA, but finished third in the MVP voting. And then the next year was 15th in the MVP voting and didn't garner any more All-NBA honors at any point.
2: How would you characterize Carmelo's time in New York?
1: Cosmetic.
2: Just a good feel, good
1: put,
2: story.
1: It looks good. Lipstick on a pig, in a way. Like, the Knicks were nowhere.
2: Yeah.
1: He gave them an identity. He made them seem popular. He made them seem like a team again, something that they hadn't felt in a while. Like even that 94 team that went to the finals, they weren't a top seed.
2: Right.
1: They weren't like the kings of the East by any point. In the lockout year that it was, they make a run to the finals. Latrell Sprewell, you know, part of that team. He made them have a bona fide superstar and in a offensive juggernaut at times. But I don't think that it ultimately led to great success for the Knicks. And I think that when you look at the seasons that he was there, that's why I feel that it was cosmetic.
2: Can you attribute that to being Jalen Brunson's on a better team, and it makes him look a little better? Could that be a little bit of that, or no?
1: I think Jalen Brunson makes everybody around him better.
2: Yeah.
1: I don't know if that was the case with Carmelo. So just in that aspect of it, I know it's not exactly what you're asking. Saying, is Jalen Brunson doing better because he has better players as opposed to Melo?
2: Yeah.
1: And I just look at it as the other way. Is I think everybody else is doing better because Jalen Brunson is there.
2: I like it.
1: And Melo ends up taking a lot of air out of that room. But for how Melo was loved and I think is still revered for his time with the Knicks, Jalen Brunson is completely, in just these 4 years, I mean, I'm not talking statue for Jalen Brunson, but you put in a couple of good years, like just two more after this, after what is likely going to be a finals run.
2: Yeah.
1: You know, then you're starting to wonder, okay, the Knicks have retired 9 jerseys in their history.
2: Yeah.
1: He's meant everything to him. He has. There's a pecking order as well. It's his.
2: Oh, 100%.
1: He's on top of it. We knew that Melo was on top of it. When Melo was on top of it, I don't know if it was a great thing for the Knicks. And I think it was a great thing for the Knicks to have Jalen Brunson on top of this pecking order. So he has surpassed anything that Melo has accomplished with the New York Knicks in these 4 years.
2: There's no doubt about the accomplishment part of it, for sure. I think that's you can't even argue that. It's just, I was there and I was around New York when Carmelo was Carmelo in that spot. And the energy that he brought in that building, even when they weren't winning, Dan, it was infectious. And you talk about the play part of it, and you said the accomplishments. He doesn't. It doesn't stack up at all. But just the tenor of having the feel of Carmelo in New York at that time, it was something else.
1: It's honestly, you bring up that, and what strikes me in my mind is it's why Dallas never wanted to trade Luka. Mm-hmm. It didn't matter that Luka may not have won a championship. He was like their guy. He was the guy that they loved. Now, Melo comes over via trade from Denver, where he accomplished, more than he did with the Knicks.
2: Yeah.
1: But it's now they've got a star. They hadn't had that star that I mentioned in, 15 years at that point. Mm-hmm. So now here you have a star, a name in the NBA, someone that you can call by one name, right? and it's loved. But the results, he comes over to New York in that trade in 2011, from the Denver Nuggets. And he's there from 2011 until 2017. Do you want to know the playoff results of the Knicks during that time?
2: Did they get out the first round?
1: Lost first round of the Celtics, swept 4-0, lost to the Heat in 5 games. They then beat the Celtics in 6 in 2013 in the first round, and then lost to the Pacers in 6 games in the semifinals, and then never made it to the postseason again.
2: Mm-hmm. Yeah.
1: So we look back at that era, and maybe Jalen Brunson passed him a while ago. We just didn't realize it. But I think this is... I don't think that it should be shocking, but I think people look back at the Melo era and are like, oh my goodness, what a great time. And you see what Jalen Brunson has just done in 4 years.
2: Oh, I'm still mad about it. Don't worry about it, Dan.
1: Yeah.
2: We had Luka, Jalen, and KP at one time and couldn't do anything with that.
1: Now you no longer have Jason Kidd.
2: And he's gone as well.
1: Masai Ujiri is putting a stamp.
2: Yeah, he is.
1: Down on the Dallas Mavericks. All right, he's Kerry Rhodes. I'm Dan Beyer. Let's go to the news desk. Monty Bolaños joining us here on Fox Sports Radio on this Sunday. Do you agree that Jalen Brunson is past Melo in Nick accomplishments?
3: Yeah, I think Jalen Brunson is Batman. Like, crime goes down when he's playing.
1: Interesting.
3: You know what I'm saying?
1: That's true.
2: All right.
1: Yes.
2: And Gotham City. I get the point.
3: You know what I'm saying? I think he's like Batman. But there, and what he's done in a short amount of time, I agree. Like how you said, it was like the whole Luka Doncic with the Mavs. It was like, I don't think Mavs fans, if you would have told them, you're never going to win an NBA championship, but you get to keep Luka, I bet you most of them would have said, we keep Luka.
2: 1,000%.
3: And it's very rare to find a player like that, and I think the Knicks have found it in Brunson.
1: Well, I feel like that's how they felt about Carmelo, because they didn't have somebody for so long. Now they have Carmelo. It's like sure they wanted to win, but like there just wasn't a lot of great success, but you had this superstar that you're like, Melo,
2: And it's hometown boy coming home. That part of it as well. Being a New York guy as well.
3: Right. No, it's awesome. And Brunson is definitely, he just wants to play. And I love his attitude. You know what I'm saying?
1: Yes.
3: So such a Batman in my eyes. Yeah. Even though I think all of the Knicks are injecting Compound V, is what I told Dan earlier in the week. I don't know if you watched The Boys, the superhero show. They all inject Compound V. That's what the Knicks are doing. Because none of this makes sense to me. Has to be the Compound V. Guys, the Indy 500 wrapped up not long ago. The 110th running of the Indy 500. And it was wild until the very end. The closest finish in Indy 500 history. Felix Rosenquist wins his first Indy 500. There were 70 lead changes, and at the end it was called a shootout because it was a last second caution with like the last lap or last two laps, and everybody that was close was mad about that caution because anything could have happened since it was like the last two laps, and Felix Rosenquist in the final turn wins it.
1: Wow.
3: No, it was nuts. It was nuts. David Malukas is the one that came in second, and he was the one that seemed pretty upset after it because he was in the lead there at the end until he wasn't. Scott McLaughlin, Pato O'Ward, and Marcus Armstrong were the top five in the Indy 500. When it comes to golf at the CJ Cup, Byron Nelson, Wyndham Clark, 29 under par. What Is that possible? Yeah. Obviously it is.
1: Yeah.
3: 29. Yeah,
1: it gets away from them. These pros can eat up some of these courses like wow. You wouldn't believe. They made changes to this course.
2: Which one is it?
1: This is Craig's Ranch, TPC Craig's Ranch. Yeah, it's Dallas area. That's where it is.
3: Okay, well, Dallas. There you go. 29 under par. He is 10 under through 17 holes. Siwoo Kim is 2 shots back. Scottie Scheffler, 4 shots back. He is 6 under through 17 holes as well. So this is coming down to the end here of the final round. When it comes to baseball, the Dodgers outscored the Brewers 5-1. Yankees walked it off thanks to Aaron Judge's home run, defeating the Rays 2-0. Marlins walked it off against the Mets with a grand slam, 4-0. Woof. The Twins swept the Red Sox in Boston for the first time since 1994. They won today 6-5. Right now, White Sox Giants tied at 4, top of the 5th. Nationals over Braves 1-0, top of the 5th as well. Diamondbacks are blanking the Rockies 7-0, top of the 6th. A's are blanking the Padres in San Diego 4-0, bottom of the 5th. Lastly here, the Blue Jays, they lost to the Pirates. Pirates won 4-1. But Esmerlin Valdez, his first career hit was a home run for the Pirates. So yeah, he got the silent treatment, everything that happens, but there was a boy who caught the ball. And so throughout the game, they kept showing the bullpen of the Pirates trying to negotiate with this boy. Like, he looked like 13 years old, maybe 12. The boy then gets on the phone. I don't know who he was talking to. Maybe Scott Boras, maybe his father. I don't know. But back and forth. And then you see the bullpen make a sign, like a gesture. He traded the ball, gave the ball back, and got a signed bat and hat.
2: Oh,
3: that's what they, but the kid on the phone handling business. I loved it. That's how you do it.
1: I do want to give props to the Northwestern women's lacrosse team. Won the national championship.
3: Congrats
1: today.
3: To them.
1: And to Stu Gatz's daughter.
3: That's
1: who was
3: right.
1: A member of that
2: oh,
1: team.
2: Really? Oh, wow.
1: So, yeah. So
2: Congrats.
1: I think the men's national championship is tomorrow. And that's how I know it's summer. Memorial Day and the men's lacrosse national championship match. There's certain things. When you're a single guy and you have Memorial Day off and you don't have anything to do, all your friends are out doing something. My tradition would be to watch the men's national championship lacrosse match that was on Memorial Day. Mm-hmm. And so that takes place tomorrow.
2: Dan, I won't be doing that. I'll be doing something, but not watching lacrosse.
3: You're not going to do anything.
1: Carrie just told me what he's got planned. I'm telling you. I'm not gonna tell you. It's Notre Dame against Princeton tomorrow for the national championship. So there, right. You've got that. He's Kerry Rhodes. I'm Dan Beyer. Monty Bolaños is not going anywhere. She's going to give us According to Monty. Chris Perfett and Bo Benson, our executive producer. Bo, are you on board with my Jalen Brunson has passed Carmelo Anthony, or am I late to the party on this?
4: Yeah, I don't think I ever saw Carmelo Anthony give Mariska Hargitay a hug.
1: That's
4: like, she's the queen of New York at this point.
2: Yeah.
4: And like, he's fully embraced her. And you can tell that it's just different with Jalen Brunson and Carmelo. And I think part of it too is that Carmelo was kind of unlikable if you weren't a Knicks fan. But yeah. Brunson, outside of the theatrics with the flopping and everything, Brunson's a likable player.
1: Chris Perfett?
5: Yeah, I think the difference between Melo and Brunson is, and I'm not saying this is a slight on Melo at all, but Melo, I feel like at that time, was his own thing. He wasn't the New York Knicks the way Jalen Brunson is. He was kind of his own star, his own personality, but it was never... And ultimately, at the end of the day, I mean, in New York, it's about how far can you take him at the end of the day. But I do think in this case, Melo never really embodied the Knicks the way Jalen Brunson does. He's not New York the way Jalen Brunson does. And again, I don't mean that on a slight on Melo. That's just how the personalities of the sport were at the time.
1: I'll wrap it up this way. He was more interested in being Melo than a Knick, right? I think that's fair enough, and I think it's different with Jalen Brunson. Mm-hmm. He's Kerry Rhodes. I'm Dan Beyer. It is Fox Sports Sunday, according to Monsi, next on this Memorial Day weekend here on Fox Sports Radio.
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1: Fox Sports Sunday. He's the All-Pro Kerry Rhodes. I'm Dan Beyer, hanging out with you on this Memorial Day weekend. Chris Perfetta is here, Bo Benson, and Monty Bolaños here to bring us, according to Monty.
20: Great.
0: And now, it's time for...
20: Absolutely. It's not going
0: to
20: be pretty.
0: According to Monty.
3: I love it.
1: Monty Bolaños, I don't want to waste any time, so I'm going to get right to it.
0: Let's According to Monty.
1: Stand on business.
3: Stand on business, everybody. So in case you missed it, it was reported earlier today, or earlier this week, excuse me, that the Padres had a burger called FTD Burger. And it was like, what does it mean? What does it mean? And it was blank the Dodgers burger. That's what everybody was saying. It was really funny. Bo and I talked about it. Hilarious, because the burger had rings on it. It's the only burger that has rings on it. Three onion rings. Very, very funny. Everyone started talking about it. I didn't even think it was like anything bad. The Padres have, you know, the Dodgers and the Padres troll each other. Like a couple of years ago when the Padres beat the Dodgers in San Diego, they put Clayton Kershaw's meme of him crying in the Jumbotron after they beat us. Like, this is the thing. But you have to stand on business if you're going to talk smack. So this comes out 24 hours later, very quietly. All of the burgers changed their name at Petco Park. So none of them are FTD anymore. Now the names are like For the Dugout, Foul to Dinger, For the Division, For the Diegans. You couldn't even think of clever ones? You couldn't even think of clever ones? Instead of just leaving it and letting people still talk about it, you would have changed it. Quietly. Stand on business. You just proved how soft you are, Padres.
2: Foul to Dingers?
3: Foul to Dinger.
2: Oh, that's that.
3: No, Foul. Foul to Dinger. That's it. Because it's FTD. It was FTD before. Now it's no longer FTD. It's For the Diegans, For the Division, Foul to Dinger, and For the Dugout.
1: You know what? I find this dumb.
3: Very well done.
2: He's so quick on his feet.
3: He's so good. But soft. Stand on business.
0: According to Monsey.
2: Knicks fans are doing it all.
3: Liz, I have been loving these Knicks fans for weeks, you guys. I know I have. But they're not just showing you how to show up for your team, showing up in different cities. But remember when they played the 76ers, there was that female reporter from Philly that was bombarded in Philadelphia with a bunch of Knicks fans? Well, this reporter, her name is Cheyenne Corin, received flowers at the station she works at from a Knicks fan, and it said, "You handled that like a New Yorker. Aww. Come to the winning team, Knicks in 4.
2: Aww.
3: How am I, like, they're doing it all. I want to be a Knicks fan. How can I be a Knicks fan, Gary? I can't do it. They are doing it all, and I'm loving it. I want to be a Knicks fan. I want to do it, Gary.
2: They're doing something, Will. They're showing up. You want the common Knicks fan, or you want the Timothée Chalamets of the world?
3: All of them. That's the beauty of it. The Knicks fans have all come together in such a way. I love it. Yeah. I love it. I'm so jealous.
1: She's so close to cheating on the Clippers.
3: Cheating on the Clippers.
0: According to Monsey.
4: Not everything needs to be documented.
3: Not everything needs to be documented, you guys. I know we all know that. Listen, I am not the most adventurous eater because I don't eat meat. But anything else, like, I'll try it. And, you know, there's weird things and quirks that you could, like, I could do peanut butter on a burger, a veggie burger, yeah, all of that good stuff. But Anna Dua, she is a Sportsnet reporter. And about 2 weeks ago, because I wasn't here last week and I've been wanting to talk about this, about 2 weeks ago, she posted a picture of a mid-game snack. Not a hot dog, not peanuts, not soft serve ice cream. It was shaved ice with mustard. So it's her microphone and this, and she's like, midnight. And I was like, girl, like, if you're going to be disgusting, be disgusting privately. This is diabolical. Like, what are we doing? Why would you tell us that this is what you're eating? Again, everybody has weird things that they eat. My brothers like to put ketchup on their scrambled eggs. Never would I do that. No, this is diabolical.
2: Yeah, that's
3: not everything needs to be documented.
1: Oh,
3: disgusting.
1: I don't even like any of the yellow flavors from like pineapple or anything. Banana from any of the shaved ice anyway.
3: No.
1: But yeah, that would be mustard
3: and shaved ice.
1: Yeah.
4: What's wrong with ketchup on scrambled eggs?
3: I don't like that. Do you like my?
4: I like it, but I grew up doing it, so I don't have an issue with it.
3: I've never liked that, and I've tried it. And I was like, this isn't right. This ain't it. This ain't the one. No, no. But just guys, if you're gonna be disgusting, keep it private.
1: At least you didn't steal Jason Smith's wings, and we still don't know who did, right?
3: Yeah, we still. Do. No, I'm just kidding. We don't know.
1: Hey, wait. Do we know?
2: I think we know, Dan.
1: Do we know, Monty?
3: I don't know.
1: We don't have to say it on the air.
3: We know.
1: Do we know?
3: We think we know.
1: People think we know.
5: We will air it here in 20 seconds.
1: You think you know, but you have no idea.
2: We will air it on the other side. No.
1: It'll be a newest episode of 30 Piece. What is it? No, 30 Piece for 30 Piece.
3: 30. There you go.
1: Yeah, 30 for 30 here on Fox Sports Radio. Great job, Monty. She's sticking around. So is Kerry Rhodes and myself. Kerry breaks down the drama that is the New York Giants.
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26: Any ill feelings, but that's the hard part. 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
6: 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LeBron James taking veteran minimum, quote, not in the cards at all. So I'm watching the Harden meltdown debacle. And you know what I was thinking of watching this? J.J. Redick, Lakers coach. Okay, I like Luka more than Harden. He's just a bigger, stronger athlete. But Luka and Harden have a lot in common. They're not great athletes, just great scorers. Never in the world's best shape. Defensive liabilities. So when LeBron and company leak, their side leaks, not in the cards, will not take a player minimum. Well, sorry, guys, but you need about three assets, maybe four on that Laker team to protect Luka going forward. So the Lakers have talent. We've said that. They've got talent. 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

0: Here's what you need to know.
1: It was the closest finish in Indy 500 history with 70 lead changes, but Felix Rosenquist has won his first Indy 500. Right now in Major League Baseball, Rafael Devers has just hit his 8th grand slam of his career as the Giants now lead the White Sox 8-4, bottom of the 5th inning in San Francisco. The Padres are on the scoreboard, but the A's are still up 4-1, bottom of the 6th there. Nationals lead the Braves 1-0, bottom of the 6th inning. Diamondbacks are blanking the Rockies 9-0, top of the 7th inning. And the Dodgers outscored the Brewers 5-1. The Yankees walked it off thanks to Aaron Judge's home run, defeating the Rays 2-0. Marlins walked it off against the Mets with a grand slam. 4-0 was the final score. And the Twins swept the Red Sox in Boston for the first time since 1994. And the CJ Cup, Byron Nelson has officially wrapped up. Wyndham Clark won it at 30 under par overall. I'm Monty Bolaños.
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2: Yeah, yeah, one time we gon' give it to you like this, yeah, like this, yeah, like this.
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3: I'm curious, Kerry, on what you think of this motto that I have. If you're making headlines in the offseason, you won't be making them during the season. How do you think about that?
4: I dig it.
3: Okay, because yeah. I think that when you look at teams in the NFL and when there's negativity and stuff that's happening in the offseason, that doesn't bode well for what's happening in the upcoming season. And there's been one team in particular in the NFL that I feel people are very bullish on, that they're excited about. Yeah. But I don't think that their offseason and what has happened in their offseason has led for a reason to be excited. And that would be the New York Giants. And what happened over the last couple of days is the point that we're going to talk about, Kerry.
4: Yeah.
3: But even the news that John Harbaugh had that Malik Nabers had to have a second procedure done on his knee, and that they hope.
4: Yeah.
3: They hope he can get on the field for training camp practices, and the goal is for him to be ready at the start of the regular season. That's not, he's going to be ready for the start of the season. So that's not a good thing. That's not a great thing. The reason why I think people feel the Giants could be a surprise pick this year or a playoff team is because of Malik Nabers coming back healthy. It's because John Harbaugh is their new head coach. It's because Cam Scataboo is coming back from his injury. It's because Jackson Dart has another year under his belt. Mm-hmm. It's also because they had two top 10 picks. Those are all reason for excitement with the New York Giants. And then this past weekend happened.
4: Yeah.
3: And I am curious on your thoughts on the, let's just say, a little verbal brouhaha. It wasn't even a back and forth. But Abdul Carter took offense to Jackson Dart,
4: yep,
3: attending the President Trump rally in New York and introducing the president, with Abdul Carter taking to social media saying, thought this bleep was AI. What are we doing, man? And then, not a short time later, but hours later, Abdul Carter tweets, me and...
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3: Important. Lawrence Tynes came out, former Giants kicker, and said that calling out a teammate publicly for his political views and to get attention is nasty work. And, you know, people have attacked Lawrence Tynes for saying that. Do you feel Abdul Carter was giving his political beliefs by saying he didn't like what Jackson Dart was doing?
13: No. That's what I'm saying.
3: Where I think that where there's this blurriness is people are saying that Abdul Carter is speaking his mind politically and people are mad at him. But Jackson Dart did it by introducing the president and people aren't mad at him.
13: Yeah, that's not the same. If you wanted to say that, we can see it. It's a very clear video. Jackson Dart is bringing out the president. Like,
3: yes,
13: that's clear. What Abdul Carter did was throw shade out there without saying who we stood for. If you wanted to say, I stand for this and do that, that's perfectly fine. Don't throw your teammate under the bus to the public. Now you got New York Giants fans. You're dividing even your fan base. Like, there's nothing good about that.
3: What was off limits in a locker room? Because I would think that nothing would be off limits conversation wise in a locker room. But I mean, is that true? Is that assumption accurate, or am I completely like way off? I would just think that anything goes.
13: Everything goes. And I think the good teams and the teams that actually are going to do something in this season, those things will be addressed in-house. And some things leak. I mean, it's part of it. That's part of the nature of the business. I've had situations where I've had comments of, you know, from teammates that leaked about me or whatever the case may be. It'll be an anonymous source, though, right? Mm-hmm. This is not anonymous. Like, you put your name on this, on the X, on the tweet. And so we have to go by that. And nothing's off limits. You have to confront things head on in a locker room to be a good team. And any work environment, like if there's something going on in here, we got to address it, right? Like, that's just part of it. And you should. It shouldn't be, I'm going to go talk about this person behind his back. No, like, talk to him.
3: Yeah, it was what was surprising to me was, number one, that there was a rally that Jackson Dart was there.
13: Yeah.
3: But it was the teammate coming out. And then in 6 hours or however many hours later it was, and I actually can give you the exact time, but that everything was A-OK on Abdul Carter's end.
13: And what he said at the end of that, y'all can keep y'all narratives. that's how you know. Yeah. It's weird.
3: We're talking about, it was at 3:52 a.m. Now, we're in the Pacific time zone, so my time code may be a little different. So maybe it was 7 o'clock yesterday morning that Abdul Carter woke up, saw this video of Jackson Dart on Friday, and decided to say something about it. But 11 hours later, they had everything wrapped up. Yeah, it really feels like it is much ado about nothing. I don't know if we're going to get more of this because we've got midterms coming up with politics, but it also does seem like it is a different sense of what it was 10 or 12 years ago.
13: Yes.
3: But it's not even I think your point is that it's not a political topic if we're talking about the teammates. That's
13: my angle. And then you just said 10, 12 years ago, nobody in our locker room would be talking about politics. Like, that's just the environment we're in. So out of all the topics we can talk about, trust me, your political beliefs is not something I cared about at the time. And I know we live in a different time. And I'm not trying to say that you shouldn't speak your mind about what you want to speak about. That's not what I'm saying. I'm talking about the dynamic between two teammates going publicly talking about this. And that's the difference. And I just want people to know that. That's not what I'm not saying. Abdul can't talk about the politics to Jackson. Talk to him as a man.
3: And apparently they did so 11 hours later. I'm just wondering if Abdul Carter, like, didn't realize the backlash that he would get for saying it. And so when you say, like, his last line of saying, like, y'all can do whatever you want with your narrative,
13: that seems to be
3: the reason why he and Jackson Dart had their conversation. I actually would like to know more about it, you know, from both of their sides, but it may not be fair, you know, to Jackson Dart since Abdul Carter's the one that kind of brought him into this.
13: Yeah, because I saw something about that too. Like, somebody, and it was a prominent writer, and they were like, Jackson can do whatever you want, which is true. But my question to him would be, why? And I was like, okay, why what though? You know what I mean? Like, yes. what's the why? What do you want to ask? I'm not talking to you.
3: Yeah, no, I know. I know what you're saying. It's the open-ended question of it, to that point. But that it is true. And I have no idea how close they are, you know, aside from, you know, the draft class that they were drafted in. But again, there's offense and defense. They're probably not in the same meetings. They're probably, you know, like right? Like there's not much interaction.
13: Dan, if we're in the team meeting or we're in a position meeting and we're talking about politics, like, are you really focused on what you're supposed to be focused on?
3: No, but I also don't think you'd be surprised. So, like, if you're in your DB room, you know, talking about whatever was going on in that, like, you would, I think you would know where those guys stand, but there's only six or eight of you, you know, in that point. And so that's, like, the part of it where, like, I think Abdul Carter was shocked because maybe he doesn't know Jackson Dart. So, like, to him, it was a surprise, that sort of deal. It had legs and it ran. And then Abdul Carter was like, hold on a second here. Exactly. I was just curious on your angle as a former player on was there any wrong? Who was wrong in this situation? And it sure does seem to have caught up with Abdul Carter.
13: Yeah, definitely. I mean, it's just, it could have been avoided. And all of this, like I said, things happen, people talk. There are things that we have differences about everyone. And so just to air it publicly was my only grievance with it. That's it.
3: And my takeaway is, again, it's another negative headline for the New York Giants 100%. And having to deal with this in an offseason where people think they could be a surprise team in the NFC East, where maybe the Eagles don't have it together and the Cowboys are still trying to figure things out. Maybe the same thing with the Commanders. The Giants are a popular pick, but I don't think everything has been roses in the Big Apple on the Giants side of things.
13: They're going to come out pregame and you're going to have the one-sided supporters on this side, the other side on this side.
3: It's crazy. Well, Cam Scadaboo's talking about a 2,000-yard season. Like, finish one season, please.
13: Exactly.
3: Just finish one. He's Kerry Rhodes. I'm Dan Beyer. The NFL kind of going to be taking a break here, I think, for the next couple of weeks. We may have a an A.J. Brown trade to deal with from Philadelphia to New England as June 1st is fast approaching. We'll talk about the Giants and more NFL news with our NFL insider, Adam Kaplan. He's Kerry Rhodes. I'm Dan Beyer. That's next here on Fox Sports Radio.
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7: For about 4 or 5 days playing golf, but just like they had the countdown to Garrett Kigo's tee time last week, but if you had a countdown to Selection Sunday or whatever, countdown to my vacation, it would be going on right now, and it would say 1 hour, 37 minutes, and 25 seconds. Like, that's about what it would be right now until my vacation begins. But until then, Kerry and I will be hanging out with you, and we welcome to the party on this Memorial Day weekend our NFL insider. You can see him on Sports Grid Inside the Birds podcast. Adam Kaplan joins the program. Hello, Adam. Happy Memorial Day weekend. How are you?
8: Dan, yeah, wow. So this golf vacation, so other than Michigan, where else are you going? Any warm weather?
7: No. So here's, this is, so I've got a buddy that I've known since college. We play golf. We've taken, we took a trip to Bandon Dunes about 10 years ago where we played a bunch of the Bandon courses. There, we've been to Pinehurst twice.
8: Yeah.
7: Now, me being a Midwest guy, here's the thing, and I know we joke and we talk about maps, and they're always a part of our game. When I go home to Wisconsin, Michigan is not easy to access, even though they are technically bordered states, because of Lake Michigan. Mm-hmm. It separates the whole thing, and if you want to actually

0: get to the state of Michigan and you want to drive there, you got to either go through Chicago or you got to go through the Upper Peninsula, which doesn't have a 4-lane highway. It's just like 2 lanes and it just takes forever. It's a very difficult place to get. So I'm actually going to be in the Midwest, but I'm not even going back home to Wisconsin to see family, even though I'll be kind of in the neighborhood, if you will, in a neighboring state. But me and my buddy have talked about this. When I go home to Wisconsin, it's not like, oh, let's go to Michigan for the day. Like, you could do that to Minnesota. You could do that to Illinois. You could actually do that to Iowa as well. Michigan, you can't do that. And there have been some courses up there that we've wanted to play. So we made it a goal that we're going to do it this year. And we're going to do it this upcoming week.
1: Adam, let me tell you how ready he's, how much ready he's to go right now. He's got on flip-flops right now. He's already on vacation. Man. Just letting you know.
0: Ready to move on. The sandals. I am on vacation mode. And the only NFL news that I think that we're waiting on, Adam, as summer starts to hit, is the A.J. Brown situation in your backyard. Bo Benson, our executive producer, even brought this up. Like, is this just a Patriots against the field sort of thing? Is the field even involved in A.J. Brown, or is it New England or bust for the wide receiver?
2: Yeah, it's highly likely he's going to go to New England. The reporting that I put out 3 years ago on this was interesting as well before Mike Vrabel got there. So the Patriots called the Eagles. This is before he got his final extension and want to know if he was available. You know, there were some stories coming out, particularly the 24 season, about Jalen Hurts and A.J. Brown's relationship. You know, they were supposedly very good friends before the trade. And, A.J. expressed some issues with the passing game and what name Hurts directly, but was very frustrated with not getting the ball when he's supposed to get the football. And that's part of this. This is part of, by the way, he wants out. This is part of why he wants out, not getting the ball like he should. And then you throw in Mike Vrabel when he gets there, and Vrabel did not even deny that he talks to AJ. He actually talked about this combine. He didn't get a lot of news, but it should have been. They text each other a lot, like they're friends. He knows the receivers coach Todd Downing, I think, is the Patriots first told me, I guess they worked together with the Titans, and Terrell Williams, who was their defensive coordinator, who's now their defensive assistant, Vrabel, and there's some other people who know AJ. So, yeah, they want him. This is going to happen. Now, if it's not done by June 2nd when the Eagles could get cap relief, that means the Eagles have not gotten the first-round pick that they want. They've been offered multiple picks by the Patriots, as I've understood it for months, but they've not gotten a first rounder yet for him. So, and it can't be official for cap purposes from the Eagles' sake until June 2nd.
0: And by the way, just in fairness, there are other Mike Vrabel texts that we are way more interested in than the ones to AJ Brown. So I'm just gonna leave that out there.
2: Don't know what you're.
0: Nobody
2: at least
0: knows.
2: Not lately, I don't know what you're talking about.
0: Nobody knows.
2: Where's the drum? We got
1: Adam,
2: a drum.
1: Adam is pleading the fifth on this one. I'm going to move on to another.
0: Who's Bill the plumber?
1: Dan, let's leave it alone, Dan. I'm going to move on to another situation.
0: Why are you texting unknown number all the time? Why? Who? Unknown number, but there's a number here.
1: Yeah. Oh, man. All right. Adam, nothing
2: you
1: to say?
2: You must be going on vacation. Okay. Go ahead.
1: Let's talk about another no-show or a no-show situation with Jacoby Brissett and the Cardinals, right? Now we're starting to get leaks that the Cardinals love Carson Beck now. He looks great in camp. Like, what's going on with this situation in Arizona?
2: Look, they know they have to do something with Brissett's contract. I don't think they would deny this if you talk to them.
1: Mm-hmm.
2: But Jacoby Brissett is on the second year of his two-year deal. It was never really done thinking that he'd be starting.
1: Mm-hmm.
2: And with all the bonuses, he's got some minor bonuses. He'll take the cash over $5 million. They're going to have to give him a major, major increase in pay. Okay, major increase in pay. At least to the mid-teens, at least $15 million. They got to get it up there. They just have to do this. And it doesn't matter that it wasn't their intention. This is where they're at. Brissett's the starter. They're not arguing that he isn't.
1: Right.
2: They know he is. And they have to do something here. And this is a team that's been bad for years. It's been a while. Look, the Kyler Murray experience didn't work. He was drafted by Steve Keim, the former general manager.
1: Yep.
2: And you've got another GM, Monty Ossenfort, who was handed a bad quarterback situation. He didn't make it any better. And they're trying to get by. They feel really good about their draft, Curry, about Jeremiah Love, who's going to start. They're stocked at running back. They addressed the offensive line with two new guards in Seumalo, came over from Pittsburgh. Besant is their second-round pick. So they addressed that. But, you know, the other thing here is Marvin Harrison has not been who they thought he was. Mm. A little better last year than his rookie season, but it's been a big disappointment. So that, you know, that's part of why they have not been as good. And that had very little to do, by the way, with the quarterback situation.
1: I was just about to say, how much does Marvin Harrison's
2: not
1: play?
2: Really.
1: Not much. Okay.
2: No.
0: But Trey McBride and Michael Wilson were great for that.
2: Yeah. Michael Wilson, you know, for fantasy, that was one of the top five fantasy stories coming out of nowhere is Mike Wilson last season.
0: Can I tell you my thought on the Cardinals and why I think that it's interesting or it's so interesting? Mm-hmm. I think they have to time up the demise of the Rams and the 49ers. And I think that the Seahawks still be probably, you know, a little pullback from a Super Bowl championship year. But I think if you're Arizona in that division right now, like winning in 2026 just really isn't realistic. But you have to time it up to figure out, okay, when the Niners kind of have to really turn over this new leaf and the Rams have to turn over this new leaf, the Cardinals have to be ready for it. Is that something that the Cardinals could be planning for? I mean, Jacoby Brissett's not their quarterback of the future. And we're not talking about the future. But that's kind of where I see the Cardinals right now. Would you agree with that, Adam?
2: Yeah, they need to. It starts and ends with quarterback. I mean, you could improve your offensive line. That's great. You mentioned Trey McBride has been a great draft pick for Austin Ford. He's been phenomenal. But they have not really done anything with this football team to move forward. And by the way, this is insane that Gardner Minshew technically will make more than Jacoby Brissett if you look at the I just look at their contract. About 5 minutes ago, I was like, wait a minute. I want to make sure this is right. I'm like, it is right. It's embarrassing. It's another reason why I'm sure. He could, by the way, players, as you know, Kerry, they get access to contract information through the NFLPA site. And he could find that out. So, yeah, no, Dan, you're right. I mean, they can't compete in the arms race. They just can't. It's bad.
0: Right now they can't. But they have got to figure out some sort of plan that they're ready to take advantage of it.
2: Yeah, I mean, next year, like, look, 27, at least on paper, it looks much better. I don't see how it could be any worse on paper than this year's draft. But as you know, it depends on these guys do their final season in college. It's very easy to say, as I always say, that, well, it looks great now. Well, yeah, until they play. Got to play the 26th.
0: Well, speaking of the Rams, they gave Matthew Stafford that $55 million extension. Some were shocked now considering the drafting of Ty Simpson and for Stafford to be around another year. But this didn't seem like a big surprise, was it, Adam?
2: No, we talked about this a couple weeks ago. Like my thought was that Stafford's contract in the second year would be enough that he wouldn't get benched. And he's not. It's a two-year structure. So Simpson, now, first of all, Simpson's got to win the number two job. He should be able to beat out Stetson Bennett. That shouldn't be a problem. And he'll learn under Stafford. It's the one position that clubs are more willing to wait and not put pressure. But I would tell you, when I first started covering the league, it was like, wait, wait, wait, wait, wait. Now there's more desperateness to play the guy, but not as is. They set this thing up. Simpson's their quarterback of the future. He's going to sit for 2 years, as they believe will be their number two quarterback, and they'll go from there. But it's Dan, you don't really see other teams doing this now, though. That's the thing we should talk about, is that No other team. Now, Atlanta did it kind of the reverse. They didn't know that when they signed Kirk Cousins and guaranteed 2 years that they were going to draft Michael Penix. They came to that conclusion before the draft. And as Kirk Cousins said, well, if I would have known this, I would have signed there.
0: Sure.
2: And that's absolutely true.
0: I think that the Penix deal is unique. I don't see too much difference from the Rams in doing what they did in Green Bay. With Aaron Rodgers and Jordan Love. Now, Rodgers ends up turning it on once they draft Love, but if you're the Rams and you have him wait, meaning Ty Simpson, wait as long, then all is good. That means that you're winning football games and Matthew Stafford's still playing at a high level, and whenever that time comes, that time comes.
2: Yeah, and look, again, it's the quarterback position, you all know. I mean, late 30s, early 40s, you don't worry too much about it. I mean, Tyler Shuck, by the way, was a 27-year-old rookie who's still going to be the Saints quarterback. I mean, you could... You could let a guy sit, but these days in the National Football League, it's what have you done for me lately?
1: Adam, I want to talk about another quarterback that's coming off an injury, and the reports are that he's going to be ready early, maybe even week one. Is that true with Daniel Jones and the Colts?
2: Yes, that's why that they did this contract, Kerry. That's mm-hmm. why they were willing to pay him what they're going to pay him this season. Yeah, I mean, they feel really good about it. The problem is they don't have a very good backup. Richardson right now is going to be the backup. I don't see Riley Leonard beating him out. And you hope, you know, Daniel Jones now has had an ACL. He's had an Achilles injury. That's very problematic. I'll be interested to see, guys, because Alec Pierce got this ridiculously hideous contract. I mean, again, great for the kid. Great job by the agents. I never criticize agents or players for getting great deals, but Alec Pierce is kind of a one-trick pony. He's a elite deep threat, and that's about all he really does. And, you know, is Daniel Jones, how's the bad leg going to be?
1: Mm-hmm.
2: And that contract, I mean, by structure, they're pretty much going to be stuck with him for 3 years. And a lot of cash, folks. That's you're talking about nearly $100 million over 3 years. I mean, it's about 90 minutes, more or less 90 million. It's a lot of money for a guy who's really not that versatile, Alec Pierce.
0: Yeah. Last one for me, Adam Kaplan, our NFL insider, joining us here on Fox Sports Radio. You can find him on X at Kaplan NFL. Why did Joe Shane get an extension as the Giants
2: team? That's a good one. I'll explain it the best way I can. Joe Shane likes getting paid a lot of money, okay? Like GMs. He likes not getting fired.
0: Yep.
2: He knows that Harbaugh's got the juice in that building.
0: Yep.
2: And they have a good relationship. They've developed, as I understand, a very good working relationship. Now, Harbs could have brought in, if he wanted to, someone else from the Baltimore tree, but
0: yep.
2: They've gotten along. It's very odd. If you look at Joe Shane's drafts, you go, why have they been so bad? Well, you haven't, you know, the quarterback last year got hurt a little bit, and he was up and down, but they think they've got the right guy in Jackson Dart. Daniel Jones, you've got that extension. Then anyway, he went down the tubes totally, had the ACL injury. That's part of it. He's drafted better than the record would indicate, and that's kind of the way people look at it, but the personnel people that don't like him will bring up to me as they have, yeah, but his record still stinks. That's true. I can't defend him. But you asked me the question. They've gotten along, as I understand it. He's willing to do what he has, and he report, you know, they have a very odd reporting structure because they've added some new people in their front office, not just Harbs, who's got a lot of say. There's some other people they brought in. So it's interesting. And that is going to be my team, by the way. I'm just telling you right now, that's going to be my team. That's going to surprise some people. Go over the over-under total. Uh-oh. They're going to be...
0: Drinking the Kool-Aid.
2: I totally missed on... What's that?
0: Drinking the Kool-Aid.
2: I'm telling you, that's my team this year is the Giants, because you can't continue to lose like they did these close games. Harbs will turn that around.
0: I knew it was that Shane was staying because of Harbaugh, but I'll tell you another thing. I actually want to give Joe Shane some grace. Because of the hard knock season, no other GM is viewed through the glasses that he's viewed.
2: There's another one, yeah. It's
0: and
2: fair.
0: He,
2: yeah,
0: it's at fair. Least he allowed. I thought it was some of the greatest television that we have seen.
2: Compelling.
0: Yes.
1: Dan loved it, yeah.
0: I totally loved it. Put himself out there, and we're still to this day pointing out things from those episodes of things, the decisions that went wrong. And I feel like we could do that with 31 other GMs in the NFL. And there's a reason why that show didn't come back for another year. Nobody wanted to do it. So I at least give Joe Shane a little bit of grace in that aspect, because he did provide very compelling television.
2: And here's a nugget. You know, they have the ability to not let something get out, and they willingly let it happen. So they could have said, no, we don't want that out. But it was, you know what's interesting, though? I'm not big on tying future money, and the way that Barkley had been performing, he also had an ACL injury. He was not nearly as good. You get behind one of the best offensive lines in NFL history in 24. Then the next season they can't block you. It's kind of odd, but with the Eagles. But it was great. There's no question. It was super. It was incredible. You know, I also like the in-season Hard Knocks. It was kind of interesting.
0: I didn't get into it as much. I watched a few of the episodes of the AFC North this past year, but. Adam Kaplan, you are off the hook.
2: You're not enjoy on vacation, you're your off the hook. Vacation. Enjoy
0: I will.
2: Your vacation.
0: Absolutely.
1: All right,
0: thanks,
1: Adam.
0: All right, NFL Insider, Adam Kaplan. He's Kerry Rhodes. I'm Dan Beyer. Monty Bolaños is at the news desk. I think she'll be in this chair next week at this time. Monty,
3: yeah.
0: You and Kerry and Adam can chop it up.
3: Chop it up. I'm going to ask him about those text messages that he didn't want to answer about. I'm going to bring that back up, see what he says to me.
0: Why are you planning a vacation with potential spam?
3: Stop. Guys, all right, let's start in baseball. Why not? Because NBA is not starting just yet. Game 4 between the Thunder and the Spurs is going to tip off soon in about an hour and a half, 8 Eastern time, where OKC leads the series 2-1. But we got some baseball going on right now. Rafael Devers with his 8th Grand Slam of his career as the Giants lead the White Sox 8-5, top of the 8th inning. The Nationals and the Braves are on a rain delay in the 7th inning, but the Nationals are up 1-0. Padres have scored another one, but it doesn't matter. A's are still up 4-2, top of the 8th there. The Tigers in a doubleheader today with the Orioles lost game 1, so Detroit has lost 8 in a row. Right now, they are up in game 2, 2-0, bottom of the 3rd inning. While the Dodgers already outscored the Brewers 5-1, Yankees walked it off thanks to Aaron Judge's home run, defeating the Rays 2-0. Twins swept the Red Sox in Boston for the first time since 1994. The Astros also took down the Cubs. Cubs have lost 8 in a row. 8-5 was the final score there. And the Diamondbacks outscored the Rockies 9-1. At the 110th running of the Indy 500, 70 lead changes, and the closest finish in history, the winner was Felix Rosenquist. When it comes to the CJ Cup, Byron Nelson, Wyndham Clark won that at 30 under par overall. Siwoo Kim ended 3 shots back. Scottie Scheffler ended 5 shots back. The French Open is also going on. On the men's side, 2-seed Alexander Zverev and 3-seed Novak Djokovic, they won their first round matches. But 7-seed Taylor Fritz lost his first round match to Nishesh Basavareddy. 21-year-old from Indiana. Biggest upset in like over 20 years.
1: Oh, nice.
3: Taylor Fritz was the highest ranked American man, highest seeded American man in this tournament, and lost in the first one. So I'm sure it's not the way he thought. NASCAR Cup Series just got going with the Coca-Cola 600, an emotional race following the death of Kyle Busch. But this just got going. So Tyler Reddick is in the lead right now. But it just got going. Ty Gibbs, Ryan Blaney, top 3 right now.
1: So Reddick's never going to lose?
3: That's right. What it seems like. Okay. It's like, yeah, no. He's on fire. He's on fire, so we'll see.
0: I'll tell you, and so emotional with the passing of Kyle Busch this week. I just, you know, those guys, and just even watching the races over the weekend, and yeah, just the tough scene. So I know everybody's driving with a heavy heart today, but maybe something to get their minds off the tragedy that occurred this week.
1: Keep your loved ones close, man. You never know.
3: Absolutely. All the time.
0: Yeah, absolutely. Thank you very much, Monty. Jess. Coming up next, he's Kerry Rhodes. I'm Dan Beyer. We do a little Kerry on or off. And Kerry, you are going to tell me if we could get rid of the worst uniforms in the NBA. Yes. He's Kerry. I'm Dan. It's Fox Sports Sunday on Fox Sports Radio.
4: 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Let's go.

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9: Two pros, LeVar Arrington, Brady Quinn, and a cup of Joe. 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
0: Unapologetic.
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0: Fox Sports Sunday. It's Kerry Rhodes' song right here. Ooh. He just told me. Who is it?
1: All right, Kerry. I'll see you. Huh?
0: Who is this?
1: Oh, it's Paramore.
0: Oh, Monty's loving it as well.
1: Little Paramore.
0: Do you do any collabs?
1: That's a little that's Misery Business, right?
0: There it is. Good call. There it is.
1: Say, Dan.
0: Do you have any collabs?
1: No,
0: I know you know a lot of famous musicians.
1: I wish.
0: Get in the studio.
1: I wish, man. That would be a good one. Haley Williams.
0: 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Are you ready to carry on?
2: You know I'm ready to carry on, Dan.
0: Let's do it.
3: Carry on, my wayward son. There'll be peace when you are done.
0: This is where I give Kerry Rhodes five topics. He tells me if he's on board or not on board at all. At all. Off the track. Carry on or off. Topic number one. The Cavaliers' black C uniforms are the worst in the NBA. You know those black ones with that big C on it, which tells me usually that's the grade that they're playing at when they wear those uniforms. It's a C.
1: They're bad, but I'm going to be off of that one, Dan. When the NBA came out with those city edition jerseys, those were the worst, all of them. So this is up there, but those city edition jerseys were the worst, Dan.
0: There is something. So, like, I love golf.
1: Mm-hmm.
0: And not that if you're a player in contention, but when you win a major, you're in contention entering the final round. I always think that you have to coordinate your outfit in case you win.
1: Mm-hmm.
0: Because that photo is going to be seen for years and years and years.
1: Mm-hmm.
0: And I feel like the NBA is the same way. So when the Cavaliers won the title in those stupid T-shirt jerseys with that black C on it,
1: yeah.
0: It was my worst nightmare.
1: No,
0: like,
1: those were...
0: It's awful, like the greatest sports memory for a Cleveland fan. And I feel bad for them that they have to look at those awful jerseys. Like the ones they wore last night, gorgeous.
1: The T-shirt.
0: Yes, when they were T-shirts.
1: Yes, they are bad.
0: It's the worst idea ever.
1: They are bad.
0: Like Evansville wore T-shirts for so long in college basketball, they don't do it anymore. There's a reason, because it was a dumb idea. All right, topic number two. James Harden will never play in an NBA Finals again.
1: Sad to say this, Monsi. I'm on board with this one. I'm on board with this.
0: She probably agrees with you because he's old. He's old. Of course he's not going to.
1: I'm on board, yeah. James' days of getting to that point are over. And I don't see him being able to play too much longer anyway. So I think this window is officially closed with this season. I think it's over.
0: It is done.
1: It's
0: D-U-N.
1: Donezo.
0: All right, number three. Speaking of veterans, Aaron Rodgers and the Steelers will make the playoffs. Rodgers announcing this week that this... Well, he didn't announce. He just answered the question when somebody asked him if this is going to be his last season. He said, yeah, this is it. Will they make the playoffs?
1: I'm so happy that he announced that because I've been campaigning for that the last year or so. But I'm off of that one, obviously. No, I don't think the Steelers make the playoffs. He had his chance to have the send-off this past year. Made the playoffs. Nobody thought he would. They got in. He could have rolled off into the sunset. But this year, they're not making it.
0: At least, again, he's doing it for the love of the game, which is something that I appreciate. Yeah. And $25 million. But it's not $50 million, right? Like, nobody was giving him $50. So he'll take what he can get.
1: I'll take $25 as well. Should I unretire for you?
0: It's okay. Speaking of retirement, number four, Matthew Stafford will retire after 2027. Are you on board or off board?
1: Ooh, I'm going to say I'm on board with that. I'm on board with that one. I think Matthew Stafford has gotten the chance to see some of those quarterbacks that he may have admired and may have been on par with a couple of years play a little too long, and I don't think he will do that. Plus, he had the back issue. Maybe, hopefully, that doesn't flare back up, but, you know, he's been hurt as well.
0: It is interesting to see on how good the Rams will be this year. A lot of people's, I think, Super Bowl pick, considering how close they came a year ago, but sometimes that's tough to live up to. And then you would have another year of Stafford. And if there's any decline, we'll see if it pays off. But at least for the next 2 years, it sure seems that Matthew Stafford's the guy.
1: We'll talk. I want to ask you something about Matthew on the other side.
0: All right.
1: We'll move on.
0: Final one. Indy 500 is the greatest race there is.
1: Ooh, I'm off that one. I'm off that one. And you're solely referring to race car?
0: or any race.
1: That's what I thought. So I'm going to be off of that. And I'm going to say the 100 meter dash is the greatest race of all time. You get to see these humans that are faster than animals run and try to beat each other in one race to try to win it all. That's the biggest race for me.
0: I'll say this, why I would defend the Indy 500. A couple of reasons. Number one, just the history. The being at the Brickyard, being at Indianapolis Motor Speedway every single year. And I know there's been changes throughout the years of cars, but it's still been the Indy 500. And the tradition of the milk when you win, that has stayed the same. And it is also something, and it was on Fox today, and I'm not saying it because it was on Fox, but I know that there are a couple of people that I know in my life where this is an annual tradition with their family or with their fathers, where they will watch the Indy 500 together. They may not follow the race, you know, the circuit throughout the year, but because it's Memorial Day weekend and it allows that. And I think there are very few races to do that. Like the Olympics, it's once every 4 years. You're not going to be doing it every year. So that's why I would put
1: that number one.
0: I'd put my vote by it. There it is. Carry on here on Fox Sports Radio. Another job well done.
1: Thank you.
0: What did you want to say about Stafford? Do we have it in 20 seconds or do you want to talk about it later?
1: Other side.
0: Okay, we'll do it on the other side. Here's Kerry Rhodes. I'm Dan Beyer. Something really annoyed me in last night's game between the Cavaliers and the Knicks. And it wasn't the Cavaliers uniforms because they were wearing good uniforms. It's what else some of the Cavaliers were wearing. We'll talk about it next on Fox Sports Radio. We are Fox Sports.
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9: News Radio. I'm Rob Martier. The New York Times is reporting that the United States and Iran have reached a tentative agreement to end the Middle East war and reopen the Strait of Hormuz. The report has not been independently confirmed. A senior U.S. official told the Times the deal is not yet signed and some of the most sensitive issues remain unresolved. The proposal would reportedly reopen the Strait of Hormuz and require Iran to dispose of its highly enriched uranium. The exact disposal method is still being negotiated. Senator Cory Booker is criticizing President Trump's handling of Iran and the tentative deal. The New Jersey Democrat told CNN's State of the Union the president has gotten the U.S. into a situation that's worse than it was before.
10: The president said he went into this to deal with their nuclear program. This does not deal with that.
9: Booker argued that Iran didn't have enriched uranium before Trump's first term, but now they do because of him. He also claimed the deal the U.S. reportedly is close to making with Iran would give Iran more money to fund their terrorist proxies. Booker went on to say Iran has put America in a stalemate and the president has been played as a fool. Crews are working to try to prevent a large tank containing hazardous chemicals from exploding south of Los Angeles. About 50,000 people are under evacuation orders in Orange County, where fire officials say the overheated tank could fail. Officials say the 34,000-gallon storage tank in Garden Grove is filled with a volatile and highly flammable chemical used in acrylic plastics. Governor Newsom has declared a state of emergency for the area. Anyone looking to do some last-minute shopping on Memorial Day are in luck. Most national retailers, grocery stores, and restaurant chains will be open Memorial Day, but banks and post offices will be closed and there will be no mail delivery. The stock market will also be closed for the federal holiday. UPS and FedEx pickup and delivery services will not be available on Memorial Day. Rob Martier, NBC News Radio.
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0: A trip where I could just be even more mad at myself over 4 hours at a time over the next couple of days later this week. He is Kerry Rhodes. I'm Dan Beyer. Bo Benson's our executive producer. Monty Bolaños is at the news desk. Kyrus Coburn handling our technical producing stuff. And I want to bring in Monty and Bo for this conversation, Kerry, because I might as well just call this conversation Get Off My Lawn, because I'm going to sound really old, I'm going to sound really outdated, and I'm going to talk about a culture that I don't really necessarily know a ton about, and it's the shoe culture. And nothing annoyed me more, and I'm piecing this together. I'm guessing from what I've been able to consume over the last couple of days that last night when I saw James Harden wearing his bright blue shoes, also being worn by Mikal Bridges of the Knicks, and also being worn by Mitchell Robinson, I'm guessing, you could correct me if I'm wrong, and I have no qualms of being wrong, Were those the new Kevin Durant shoes that they were wearing last night? Did you notice?
1: Monty's going to have to find this out for me, but yeah.
0: Okay, I just guessed because I saw the Drake commercial. Mm-hmm. And the shoe that it looked like KD was presenting to Drake, you know, as part of that spoof was the real shoe, was a neon ice-colored blue sort of aqua shoe. And whether it is or isn't the Kevin Durant shoe is beside the point. Mm-hmm. But if it is the Kevin Durant shoe, it would make more of my point. Why can't we just have shoes that match the uniforms, Kerry Rhodes? I know it's 30 years ago, when 30 plus years ago, when I was in high school, Ohio State came out with these gray uniforms. This is 1992. Uh-huh. I wasn't in high school. I was a freshman.
1: That's the Jim Jackson era.
0: Yes.
1: You know, I know. Yeah.
0: They had these Nikes. They had a gray uniform and they had these Nike gray shoes to match.
1: Mm-hmm.
0: And it matched their uniform. And it looked great. And the grays were special uniforms. They were one of the top teams in the country. And I'm like, I got to get a pair of those gray uniforms. Mm-hmm. Now, luckily enough, my school, our mascot was a Blue Jay. Uh-huh. And so our colors were blue, white, and red with some gray. So if I wore my gray Ohio State shoes, which I bought, they would kind of match my uniform. Mm-hmm. In fact, other players who were playing on varsity were like, can I borrow your shoes? Can I wear your shoes for the game because they match our grays? And now it doesn't seem like matching matters anymore. I remember then a couple of years later in high school going to try to find shoes because we were the Blue Jays with blue in them.
1: Yeah.
0: Because it matched our uniform. And it sounds very, very old, get off my lawn. But last night, watching opposing players from two teams wearing shoes from a color that looks like it's from Mars. Like it was, I don't even know what blue, I've used four different ways to describe whatever blue I saw last night. Just to me, doesn't make any sense, Kerry Rhodes.
1: Dan, this is not Hoosiers.
0: Okay.
1: All right.
0: Hey, team is on the floor.
1: These guys, we already know, they have their own brands, they have their own style, they have their own agendas on the court. The crazy part about that, Dan, is I didn't even notice the blue shoes. Like, that's how crazy it is. Like,
0: I'm going to bring up a highlight for you. No, go ahead. Keep talking. I just want to.
1: And so, like, yes, you sound like get off my lawn, and I was going to say that, but you beat me to it. And you sound like Hoosiers, and you sound like all those things that I did appreciate at the same time that you're talking about. I appreciate it as well. I like that camaraderie. I like that team feel of we're all going to do the same thing. But now these guys are paid to wear their shoes and wear their buddy's shoes. And so the color part of it, it is a little weird sometimes, but, you know, I'm about self-expression, so I appreciate it.
0: Okay, I'm bringing up the video for Kerry. Monty, I know you want in. Look at James Harden there. Look at Mikal Bridges there. They're both wearing the same shoe. Monty?
18: Is it the same shoe? Because I think James Harden is wearing his own shoe.
19: Yeah, James Harden is Adidas, so
18: yeah.
19: He would not.
0: Okay,
19: Mikal
0: all right.
19: Bridges is wearing the Ja Morant's.
18: Yes.
0: Okay.
18: Yes.
0: So then Mitchell Robinson, but again, they don't even come remotely close.
19: Harden has his own shoe with Adidas, so correct. He would not be wearing
0: that. So his shoe is so unique that it looks like somebody else's shoe.
18: It's the color. Okay. I think you're talking about the colors. That's why they stand out. Because it does look like Mikal Bridges is wearing a very similar shoe.
0: And then when you see, look at Mitchell Robinson running up the court as I show Kerry.
1: Yeah, yeah, yeah.
0: He is also wearing a shoe that looks exactly the same. So again, now, it's a little different if Harden is wearing a different shoe than Mikal Bridges and Mitchell Robinson. But we talk about this individuality.
1: Oh, I see. Yeah.
0: Well, you're not an individual when you're wearing the same colored shoes as somebody else is wearing. And so it's like that picture that never ends. You know, it's you keep on zooming out and then it's the galaxy and it's more like it was just this topic. I don't understand it. Like, so James Harden is saying, and I get the premise.
1: Yeah, yeah, yeah.
0: I am going to showcase my shoes and so my fans can go. And I don't know how many James Harden fans there are that now want to buy James Harden shoes. Maybe they have orthopedics in them
1: because
0: calling him so old a little bit earlier. I'm not sure. I don't know if Dr. Scholes has anything to do with the shoes. The point is I couldn't tell from watching the game last night that those shoes were any different than the two other players from the New York Knicks. And so that takes away the individuality of it. Mm-hmm. If I'm, unless
20: you know, you're just marketing to sneakerheads.
0: You're right.
20: Monty, is that all we're doing?
1: Monty, what do you think about the colors and the shoes? And
18: I understand, like, aesthetically, it doesn't look the best. I'm with you. I cannot stand all black shoes with white socks. That is a bigger pet peeve for me.
1: Yeah,
18: I know it is. And I think it has to do because I was a server and that was like part of my uniform, like all black shoes, you know. And so when I see all black shoes and white socks, I'd rather see this ice blue is the color I'm going to say.
20: And there's and then Karl Anthony Towns is wearing a almost a purplish shade of blue that, again, has nothing to do with the New York Knicks. Yeah, it's I like if they wore orange kicks, bright orange kicks to me, it's OK. It's the Knicks colors, but I'm also standing out because, hey, I'm Karl Anthony Towns.
1: I got a question for you. Like, real quick.
20: I get that. Oh, I just don't get why they don't match.
1: Gotcha. I got a question for you, then. You're taking offense to the NBA sneakers here. And is it because it's so visible? Because the NFL guys do it all the time. Do you have a problem with the NFL guys as well?
20: I think yes, like in a way.
1: Yeah.
20: Like it's easier. It's more the court and how it looks. Fewer players on the court. I think that could be a reason why.
1: Mm-hmm.
20: But yeah, like it just looks it just looks off. I just saw somebody in a highlight with a yellow shoe. And it's funny because now that they're showing some close-ups of Harden's shoe and then what also Mikal Bridges and Mitchell Robinson are wearing. But I mean, would any of you three, like if you were playing basketball, would you match your shoes? Would you with your uniforms?
1: I can't. Yes. Yeah. The only exception for me was when it was a themed game. So breast cancer awareness.
18: Right. I you're going to wear pink.
1: You know, yeah. So, you know, stuff like that. But yeah, for the most part, yes.
19: I think you should have to be that specific player to wear something that is not team colored. I think if you're LeBron James and you want to wear your new shoes because they're colored after some, you know, college program, like he has shoes that are colored after HBCU. If he wants to wear those, I think that's fine. I don't think that someone else that's a Nike athlete that's not LeBron should be able to wear those. They should have to be the team's colors.
20: Okay.
19: Or Kevin Durant can wear whatever he wants. Devin Booker can wear whatever he wants. But if you're not that player wearing their shoes, it has to be your team color.
20: Oh.
18: I feel like at one point when I was growing up, it was like you couldn't wear a bright shoe unless you were good.
20: Yes.
18: You know what I'm saying? Like my volleyball shoes are highlighter yellow.
1: Because you're the best.
18: Because I know I'm good. Yeah. I'm not worried about it. But back then it was like, you could not wear a colored shoe or stand out if you weren't worthy of it. Kind of like what Bo is saying. I'm with that. But I would definitely not wear shoes that would match.
19: Well, so can you imagine Jordan wearing bright shoes?
18: No, but it's dark. Just a different
19: time. That was just the time.
18: That was just the time.
20: Yeah.
18: You know what I'm saying? But like, I could see like Kobe wearing a bright shoe.
20: Jordan is standing next to me yelling, "Get off my lawn." Like he is
18: with his millions.
20: Well. Get off my stacks of money.
18: Exactly. Get off my stacks of money. He'd be like, "Who is this guy, Dan?"
20: This is an inside joke. There's a dude named Lingard on the Dallas Renegades, okay, that just scored a touchdown. We have Mike Lingard that works here at Fox Sports Radio. So whenever I look up and I see a football player with Lingard on the back, I think of our coworker Mike.
1: Yeah.
20: He is wearing bright red shoes. But guess what? The Renegades, as a color of theirs, they're black, blue, white, and they have like red striping.
1: Mm-hmm.
20: The red pops, but it also matches with the uniform. So I don't have a problem with that. I don't have a problem if Mikal Bridges, again, came out there in bright orange shoes that make it look like he's wearing traffic cones. Like, I don't care about that. It's the point of not matching your uniform.
1: Gotcha. I understand. Yeah.
20: I don't mind the trying to find an individuality. And even as we're looking on the screen, see, look, Lingard in the backfield. He's got bright red shoes.
1: Yeah.
20: They stand out. You can see. We're looking at that who that player is. It's the fact when they don't match. You know, like Giannis's shoes, like with they don't. You know, the Bucks don't have any pink in that, you know, like, and it's not even a, you know, an orange sort of thing. That's the portion of it that I know I feel and sound so old, but watching last night, there's 10 players on the floor and 8 of them are wearing shoes that don't even match any of the colors in any of the team's uniforms.
1: Now, Dan, now that you just said that part again, and you probably said it the first time, I didn't hear it that way, but if it's bright and it matches the uniform, you're okay with that.
20: Yes.
1: Ah, okay. I'm with you, Dan.
20: If Carl Anthony Towns is blue, matched the blue in the Knicks uniforms, I have no problem with it.
1: Gotcha.
20: I think Jalen Brunson and Josh Hart look cool, and they're all whites. Guess what? They're wearing white. Like, it looks great. I think James Harden, who's, you know, like, it just blurs of blue slowly moving up and down the court, contrasted with a dark navy and a maroon and a gold. I just don't get it. I don't understand it. It doesn't make any sense. It makes less sense in a game than it would casually if you're going out to meeting friends. I get it. You know what? You may have a nice pair of sneakers. You know what? I'm going to stand out. I'm doing it here. I just don't understand the team concept of your game and of your team of being so radical and having a shoe that just isn't in the color spectrum of any of the NBA teams.
1: Yeah, none of it bothers me, Dan, but the fact that you said the matching of the jersey, I definitely get that for sure.
20: The first Jordans we know, what color were they?
1: Red and black.
19: Yeah, black and
20: yeah,
19: red.
20: The Bulls colors.
18: Yeah.
20: Yeah, right. Yeah. Like throughout time now, you know, okay, maybe we'll put out a Carolina blue or whatever and it changes, but they were the Magic Johnson Converse, white, purple, and gold.
1: Mm-hmm.
20: The Larry Bird Converse, white and green. Like they matched the teams,
1: yeah.
20: And so that, like, made sense. And it was, I mean, it was, I know I sound old. I know that's the case. But it is so glaring when you see these neon colors. Like tonight, like if Wembanyama, who's probably got, you know, size 22 shoes.
1: From me to you.
20: Yeah, it comes out and wears bright orange.
18: But the Spurs are easy because their colors are black and white and silver. You could actually wear any shoe color.
20: Yes, in a way. You could just wear black or white.
18: I know.
20: Like, that's the... If somebody comes out in neon yellow kicks for the Thunder, I know they've got, like, a yellow, yeah, like, pipe, you know, piping. Like, mm-hmm, it's still a little borderline. But if you come out in neon green, like, no, sorry, no bueno. Just doesn't... It doesn't make any sense to me. And I feel like it's a complete 180 from when I was younger and would be interested
19: Jordan, the black and reds, you remember in the Super Bowl when Jalen Hurts came out wearing black and red Jordan cleats and then changed into Kelly Green ones during the game?
20: He did.
18: Yeah, I remember that.
19: It would have been so awkward looking if he'd actually played. It was 100% just a stunt for Nike.
1: Yeah.
19: But if he had actually played in black and red, it would have been...
20: Was that in the
19: ugly
20: Super Bowl they won? Or
19: yeah,
20: or?
19: It was the one they won,
20: okay.
19: I believe.
20: The only reason I ask is I have a video on my phone of Jalen Hurts running out onto the field, and I'm curious if that was... if he was wearing those sneakers.
1: I can't believe Dan pulled me to his side on this one, though. When you restated it and I heard it in a different way, I was like, that makes sense, Dan. Am I old as well?
18: Yes.
1: Oh, there we go.
20: Yes. It's so jarring, though. That's the thing, is like when you see it and when you watch it, it's surprising. It's surprising on how, like, glaring it was. I could not stop looking at those three pairs of shoes as they ran up and down the court. Yeah, look at this. Look at that, Bo. I've got video of Jalen Hurts running out in his Jordans from the Super Bowl.
1: Ooh.
20: Again, I know this is awful radio. You can't see my phone if you're driving. I'm sorry. But he's absolutely correct. They were red and black.
1: Yeah,
20: I didn't even realize it. But then during the game, guess what? He wore what he wore.
1: I've actually warmed up in, like, Jordans like that as well. Not like that, but like Jordans before, and then switched as well. So that's definitely just a ploy.
20: I just feel like if you were to walk into the store, the shoe store, you're like, I'm looking for basketball shoes for a high school. What are your team colors? They're red and black.
1: Yeah.
20: Okay, awesome. We've got these neon pink ones that'll look great for your squad. Like, they're just the exact opposite or something that will completely clash with your uniform. And that's what I feel is happening in the NBA.
18: Can't wait for Brody to ask you for pink shoes.
1: Exactly.
18: His uniform is blue and white.
1: And watch him change his whole stance when Brody says it.
18: Yeah.
1: You know what I mean?
18: Yeah.
20: Listen, the shirt better have a dinosaur, the shoes better have a dinosaur on it. That's the only thing the kid wants to wear now. I've even bought him Raptor stuff, and I can't. He's like, nah, I want to wear my other dinosaur shirt. I bought him a jersey. Monty knows this. I bought him a hooded Raptors sweatshirt with, like, a raptor on it, just to think that he would think it was a dinosaur. Dinosaur?
1: No,
20: he'd rather wear his other dinosaur T-shirt. Yeah, no fooling that kid. All right, thank you for coming over to my side.
1: I'm on your side now, Dan.
20: Yeah, and I didn't. I mean, Bo and Monty? Does it sound, it sounds super old in saying it?
1: Monty, say
18: it,
1: yes.
18: It is an old school, I think approach.
19: I think it's part of the entire issue with the NBA's uniforms. It's just one of the cogs in the wheel that makes up the whole ugly NBA uniforms.
20: Yeah, and like the Cavs aren't going to be like James Harden. It's where team issued colors. It's like, I've got a $200 million deal with Adidas. You know, if they want me to wear thong sandals, I'm going to wear them during the game. Like, I understand, like, that portion of
19: you
20: it.
19: Could have,
20: different.
19: You could have bright green shoes as a player because your uniforms that year have green in them. And then the next year, they don't anymore.
20: Yeah,
19: but if you like
20: right.
19: the shoes.
1: That's it, yeah.
20: Yeah, that's you're absolutely right.
1: Those city jerseys.
20: Good. Kerry hates him as well. All right, he's Kerry Rhodes. I'm Dan Beyer. Monty Bolaños is here, as is Bo Benson. We're all hanging out on a Sunday. Kyrus Coburn, our technical producer. A happy Memorial Day weekend to you. And again, if you're out there traveling, please be safe. Roads can get crazy. And also take time to remember those that gave the ultimate sacrifice this weekend. Find Kerry on X at Kerry25Roads. You can find me at Dan Beyer on Fox. I think you're going to do well.
1: Uh-oh.
20: We put Kerry Rhodes to the test. And easy as 1, 2, 3, 4. It's next here on Fox Sports Radio.
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7: Monty Bolaños, take it away.
8: Kerry thinks it's something bad. It's not bad, Kerry. The All-NBA teams have been announced. So first All-NBA team, Shai Gilgeous-Alexander, Nikola Jokic, Victor Wembanyama, Luka Doncic, and Cade Cunningham. Mm. Second All-NBA team, Jaylen Brown, Kawhi Leonard, Kevin Durant, Jalen Brunson, and Donovan Mitchell. Mm. Third All-NBA team, Tyrese Maxey, Jamal Murray, Jalen Johnson, Jalen Duren, and Chet Holmgren.
9: Oh my goodness. that third team is kind of bad.
8: When you
9: look at the postseason points of it.
7: Dan. You know, someone made the point when Doncic and was it Cade got the exemptions mm-hmm. to mm-hmm. be able to be eligible of like who was going to be knocked out. And someone pointed out that Cade may knock his own teammate out of all NBA if they aren't allowed. But Jalen Duren ended up making it third team to Monty's point. Curious to see who was on the outside looking in that didn't make the third team, you know, all NBA squad because Cunningham and Luka were able to be put in. Two unanimous first team picks, SGA and Nikola Jokic were unanimous. Wembanyama almost got one second place vote.
9: Who gave him a second place
8: vote? You, Kerry?
9: It was me. You? I was waiting for the postseason. Yeah. That's right.
8: Yeah.
7: Donovan Mitchell got 2 first team votes. Kawhi Leonard got 4.
8: That's right.
10: Am I reading this wrong? Did LeBron not get any votes for All-NBA?
7: Well, wasn't he below?
8: I thought he couldn't.
10: He didn't make the games.
8: Okay. Yeah. Well,
7: yes. So
9: that's interesting. Yeah.
7: Which is part of it. But I will say in the part where Jalen Brunson has surpassed Carmelo Anthony as a greater Nick, here's another second team all NBA selection by Jalen Brunson. Wow. So his third straight in a Knicks uniform in 4 years.
9: And think about it. I mean, he would be first team. You got 2 point guards that are who are 6'8" that play point. You know, they play the point guard position where he's like a true point guard, you know?
7: Sure. And now they don't do it as,
9: exactly.
7: Yeah, you know, with position. Yeah. But I know what you're saying.
9: Yeah.
7: Absolutely. All right, there you are. Monty will have more news coming up in about 10 minutes. It's on the other side of our game of easy as 1, 2, 3, 4. We strike up the band as Kerry Rhodes. Guess what? You've got 2 lifelines today here on Fox Sports Radio. All right. Bo Benson, Monty Bolaños. Sort of our family feud mm-hmm. tunes that we got going on. Okay, I'm going to give you some of the answers, not all of them, but some of them. Or you need to give me some of them. And if you get a perfect score of 10, we're going to ride into the weekend on a high note. But your over-under today is 8.5. You've got an NFL question. You've got 2 NBA. Why not start out with a CFL question?
10: Oh,
7: Canadian Football League. All right, here we go. Name one of two Canadian cities that are home to a CFL team, but not an NHL team.
9: Oh, my God.
7: Okay, all right.
9: Why?
7: Not an NHL team. Monty, Bo, you can be
8: I don't even know cities in Canada, period.
9: No, I have one. You said we got to name two or one?
7: One. One of two.
8: One. Dale.
7: There are nine teams in the Canadian Football League.
9: Okay.
7: Seven of them reside in the same cities of an NHL team.
9: Yeah.
7: Two of them do not. You can give me the team. You can give me the city.
8: Go, Kerry.
9: Ooh.
10: Hamilton.
9: You said
10: Hamilton. I don't know the team's name, but I think there's a team in Hamilton in the CFL.
8: We're
10: and
8: not
10: I don't
8: talking
10: think they have
8: about
10: a hockey
8: the
10: team.
8: Theater show.
10: No,
8: Hamilton.
10: I know.
8: Okay.
9: Saskatchewan.
10: yeah, Saskatchewan is another one, but I don't know if Saskatchewan is a city. Or like a province?
9: Look at Dan's face. Yeah.
8: Dan's listening. He's on vacation.
7: No. No, I'm about to cry when I heard, I don't know if Saskatchewan is a city or a province. I want to go.
10: It's all weird up there.
7: It's a province.
9: So Hamilton?
10: I
9: like mine, but you like yours?
10: Yeah, sure, whatever. It's Canada.
7: you want to go for it?
9: Let's go for it.
7: Show me Hamilton.
9: Okay.
7: There they are. The Hamilton Tiger Cats in Hamilton, Ontario. And the Saskatchewan Rough Riders reside in Regina, Saskatchewan.
10: There you go.
7: It's Regina. That's
8: what?
7: The way it's pronounced.
8: Is that real place?
7: Yes. Yes.
9: Yeah, no.
10: Yeah, Canada is real, Monty. Yeah,
8: no, Regina? Oh. I've never heard of that in my life. Never. I, that's a real location?
9: It's just
8: is that in the Upper Peninsula?
9: It's just Regina here in L.A.
8: Yes,
7: It's Regina. It's near Venus, Saskatchewan. Do you even say
10: that? Hey, we're here all day. Dan's really on vacation.
8: Hey, Dan's gone.
9: Hey, guys, we're here all day. We're here all day.
7: All right.
8: All right. Way to go, guys. Way to get that one.
7: Here's the funny thing. Is like I knew it was Regina, Saskatchewan, and I go, this is going to be trouble. Like, as I wrote this question out, I go, I know these guys. I know they don't know the pronunciation of it. And I was spot on. All right, ready? 1 point. Name two of three teams that have faced the Knicks in the NBA Finals since 1952.
9: Two of three?
7: Yep.
9: Got the Spurs. And we have the... Who else do we have, guys? The Spurs
10: I think
9: and...
10: it's the Rockets, isn't it?
9: Yes. Wait. They beat the Magic, and then they beat, was it the Knicks back-to-back?
10: I think so.
9: And those 2 years? Okay. Let's go Rockets and...
10: Spurs.
7: Yes. Spurs. Show me the Houston Rockets. Yes, there they are, 1994. Show me the San Antonio Spurs. We even mentioned it earlier, I think, in 1999, the NBA Finals. The other answer was the Minneapolis, Los Angeles Lakers. Minneapolis in 52 and 53, and then the Lakers in 70, 72, and 73. Rochester Royals, the Knicks faced in 51, but I cut it off at that point. You were not going to get the Rochester Royals.
9: No.
7: All right, 3 for 3. I told you, you have a really good chance at getting a perfect score here. Name three of the four all-time leading scorers for the San Antonio Spurs.
9: Three of the four all-time leading scorers. Three of the four. We gotta have Timmy in there somewhere. Timmy Duncan. Is David Robinson has to be up there, I'm guessing?
8: You think so? Did he score a lot?
9: He did early on. Yeah. He was MVP had a lot of scoring.
10: This seems like the typical trap question.
8: Yes.
10: I would say George Gervin.
9: Your Iceman?
10: Yeah.
7: Just need three four all-time leading scorers for the San Antonio Spurs.
9: All right, we want to go ice. So we go Iceman, we go Timmy, and David. I'm scared because it sounds too easy.
10: That's Caleb Williams' nickname now, so you got to.
9: Oh, I got to change it.
7: You good with that?
10: Kids listening don't know who you're talking about.
7: All right, show me Tim Duncan. There he is, 26,496 points.
9: A lot.
7: No one had more for the Spurs. Show me the Iceman, George Gervin. 23,602 points. 2 for 2.
9: Oh, here we go.
7: To start out 6 for 6, show me David Robinson.
8: Oh,
7: 20,790. Now, where I thought you guys would maybe battle is the Tony Parker, Monty Ginobili.
8: Or even Kawhi Leonard.
7: Kawhi Leonard.
8: Yeah.
7: Number four was Tony Parker.
8: Tony
7: 18,943.
9: No, I didn't think Kawhi just because of the length that he was there.
8: Sure.
9: The length he was there. Was all.
7: Sure. That's fair enough. I was going to get on his case for being Mr. Know-It-All right, but no, that's a fair point. It's a fair point. All right. So now 6 points. Final question. This I had to kind of work this one, so you'll please forgive me. I'm going to read it, and then I will ask... I will be able to answer any questions you have to clarify.
9: Oh, man.
7: Name 4 of 5 American cities that have or are currently scheduled to host just one Super Bowl. So this was news this week. Okay.
9: Mm-hmm.
7: So Super Bowls are set for the next 4 years or so. And those would be included in a city's history of hosting, if you will.
9: All right. Well, they're all, I do know that they're all domes, that from what I saw. Is that, I think, I saw that graphic too, but I can't remember all the teams right now.
7: Yeah. But, so basically, think of a city that's hosted the Super Bowl just once, or that could host the Super Bowl just once.
10: So if they're hosting it,
9: so if they've already hosted it, that's,
10: they're out?
7: If they've only hosted it once or scheduled to host it once, it's fine. But if they have hosted a Super Bowl and are scheduled to host it again in the future, that would not count towards our total.
10: Are we counting stadium or city?
7: City, because stadium is too tricky. So like metropolitan area, essentially.
9: Oh, that's a little harder now. What you got, Bo?
10: Well, see, because that would take... This year is in L.A.
9: Yeah, I know.
8: Right.
10: But... Yeah. Obviously, they've already played Super Bowls at the Coliseum. They've played the Super Bowls at the Rose Bowl.
9: Yes.
10: So I think that would take L.A. out. So you're looking at, like, I would assume one of the answers is Nashville because they're getting a new stadium. They're going to host a game.
8: That's definitely one of the ones, yeah.
9: Okay. You got some, Monty?
8: Has there been a Super Bowl in Vegas yet? In this?
10: Yeah,
8: in
10: the Chiefs. But that was the first one. So they're on the list.
8: So they're on the list. Okay.
9: So they're on the list.
8: Yeah.
10: I would think so,
8: think so, because he's saying only one time.
7: Yes.
8: But...
7: So if they do have a future, that would count as a multiple one.
8: Oh, then I think they're probably... Aren't they in the list for the next...
10: Yeah, they're like the year after this one.
8: Okay, so then they don't count.
9: That's what I'm saying.
8: So okay, so there we go. So they don't count. Okay.
9: Because I'd be like Arizona, but they've already had one as well.
10: Huh? Well, no, but isn't it... They've already hosted one, or they... will be hosting a first time.
7: If they've hosted one, like L.A., as you mentioned, they have the different spots with the Rose Bowl and SoFi Stadium. But also, if there was just, if you've hosted one and are scheduled to host another, that would be two.
9: Exactly.
8: So, right. So, yeah, not Vegas.
9: And not Arizona either.
8: And not Arizona.
9: So you said Nashville?
10: Yeah, I think Nashville.
8: Nashville is definitely one of the ones, but.
9: The other ones, think of other dome places.
10: Well, would is Buffalo going to host the Super Bowl? I don't think they are because it's still
9: it's too cold. Yeah,
10: even with a dome,
9: I would think. Mm. This is hard now.
7: This is.
8: Would it Atlanta?
9: They've
8: done it.
10: I've hosted one.
8: They've hosted one. Yeah. Okay.
10: Minnesota's hosted one.
7: Super Bowls that have hosted, the cities that have hosted the Super Bowl, or will host the Super Bowl just once.
9: So you said Nashville. We got one.
7: You got one.
9: Oh, my goodness, Dan.
7: I think you're going to kick yourselves, honestly.
10: Are we talking all time? They've only hosted one? Or upcoming?
7: Yes. Well, so that's the point. So the upcoming ones, if you've already hosted a previous Super Bowl, that would be two.
9: Yes.
10: Yeah.
7: If you haven't hosted a previous Super Bowl, it would be one if you're on the upcoming schedule.
10: The Giants, MetLife's only hosted one. That was the Bruno Mars halftime show.
7: I call it the Seahawks route, but
10: that's right. There you go. That's fine. Yeah.
9: So that's one.
10: That's one. I don't think they're ever going to have another one there.
9: They shouldn't. Yeah. So we'll go there. So would that be New Jersey, Dan?
7: Yeah, New York, New York City. Yeah, that's fine.
9: All right. That's two.
7: So you got Nashville and New York City.
9: Uh huh.
8: So Florida, like I don't know the name of where the Jaguars play, but I'm just thinking of places because of weather, right? Like that would have hosted.
10: Yeah, Hard Rock is Miami's already had a couple, I think. Because I think Colts Bears was in Miami, and then I know the Chiefs first was in Miami.
9: She said Jacksonville.
10: Jacksonville. I don't think they've ever hosted one there, have they?
8: No. Okay.
9: Look at that.
8: I don't know.
7: All right, just give me two cities because we got to get to Monty's update. Yeah.
8: No, we don't. We can just stay here forever, and then you don't go on your vacation.
7: And the guy screaming in his car go insane for another 120 seconds.
9: All right, so wait. Nashville, Jersey.
10: New Jersey.
9: Dude, I'm lost. I don't know. I need you guys on this one for sure.
10: How many have been in Santa Clara?
9: Last year's was.
10: Yeah. Was there one before that?
8: Wasn't there one not that long ago, too?
10: Yeah, there must have been, because it's not a new stadium.
9: There was one back when San Francisco actually played.
10: Not L.A.
9: I don't know.
10: San Diego?
7: All right, just give me two cities.
9: San Diego. San Diego, Nashville, New Jersey.
10: Jacksonville.
7: Okay. There you go. All right. Show me Nashville. There it is. Going to host in 2030. Show me New York City. New York, New Jersey.
9: We got
7: that's two.
9: Two.
8: Okay. Hey.
7: Show me Jacksonville.
9: Mother!
7: There it is. Super Bowl 39, Patriots and Eagles.
9: Oh.
7: The Donovan McNabb throw-up game.
9: Oh,
7: they still haven't cleaned it up. That's why they haven't gone back.
8: Got it. Yeah, that makes sense. There we go.
7: No, they will probably get one because of their new stadium that they're building. It's just not going to happen
9: not
7: yet.
9: Not scheduled. Yeah, yeah.
7: And for a perfect score, is it San Diego?
8: No. So close.
9: Good job, guys,
7: on
9: that
7: one. We're looking for Indianapolis.
8: Stop.
9: Really?
7: The Giants and Patriots, Super Bowl 46.
8: Only once?
9: It's only been once?
7: Wow. Only once. And Jerry's World, Arlington, Texas.
8: We should have known that one.
9: Yeah.
8: Jerry, you should have known
9: I know. I know. It's hard. It's hard. It was hard. That was a hard one because I was...
10: Which one was that?
9: To recycle it.
7: Packers Steelers Super Bowl 45 when the ice storm hit the city. Yes. There it is. Good job. 9 out of 10.
9: You got 9.
7: You hit the over.
9: Good job, guys.
7: All right, Monty Bolaños, take it away from what's a busy day.
8: Very busy day. Game 4 between the Thunder and the Spurs is going to tip off in about 20 minutes. No Jalen Williams once again for this Game 4 for OKC, but they do lead the series 2-1. In case you missed the All-NBA teams, first All-NBA team, Shai Gilgeous-Alexander, Nikola Jokic, Victor Wembanyama, Luka Doncic, Kate Cunningham. Second All-NBA team, Jaylen Brown, Kawhi Leonard, Kevin Durant, Jalen Brunson, Donovan Mitchell. Third All-NBA team, Tyrese Maxey, Jamal Murray, Jalen Johnson, Jalen Duren, and Chet Holmgren. At the Indy 500, the winner was Felix Rosenquist. It's his first Indy 500 win. Right now at the Coca-Cola 600, Kyle Larson is in the lead after 97 laps. At the CJ Cup, Byron Nelson in golf. Wyndham Clark won that at 30 under par. Scottie Scheffler finished 5 shots back. In baseball, a couple of games going on right now. Nationals and the Braves back in action. After a rain delay, 1-0 Nationals up bottom of the 7th. Tigers trying to snap out of their A-game losing streak. They lead the Orioles 4-1, bottom of the 6th. Back to you guys.
7: Monty, did you see AZ Fudd at 24 today?
8: Yes, she did. It's about damn time.
9: Yeah. I just saw that too. What happened? Inside thing?
7: No, it's not an inside thing. Monty and I had a clip that went viral a few weeks back.
8: Yes.
7: Stand by our words.
8: That AZ Fudd was selected number one overall because of her relationship more than anything.
9: Yeah.
7: Yes.
9: I've been seeing that a lot. Yeah.
7: Yeah. Yeah. Well, you saw it here first.
9: There you go.
7: I know. Hit her up at Monty Bolaños. Find Carrie at Carrie25. Roads. You can find me at Dan Byer on Fox. Bo Benson is here. Kyrus Coburn hanging out as well. As we wrap up, my countdown is down to about 15 minutes so the vacation starts, but not before we weigh in on Game 4 tonight and Matthew Stafford's future. Mm-hmm. Future. That's next here on Fox Sports Sunday.
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20: With corporate weasels that assume the same position, and Munkin's like moving off to the side. 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
24: 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Now, I know, you know, we're seeing Ohtani do both of these things simultaneously. 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

0: Jonesy All-Pro. I'm about to be on vacation. All right. I'm Dan Byer. Sorry, I talked way too much about it.
1: I was like, how many times is that? I'm happy
0: excited.
1: For you.
0: I'm excited. I'm golf trip, you know, yes. Get to play. I'm going to play like crap, but it'll still be fun. And the weather's supposed to be nice. Knock on wood. Everything, you know, falls into place. Going to hang out with college buddy for a few days and, yeah, hit the link. So it should be fun. Yeah,
1: it'll be fun.
0: Yeah, look out, Michigan. Here we come. But before we do that, you wanted to make a Matthew Stafford point.
1: Yeah.
0: And then we'll get our thoughts on game four between the Thunder and Spurs.
1: Yeah, I think contract, deserve it for sure. I think he'll be done in 2 years for sure. But does he have to play at the level that he played last year as an MVP for this team to win and for it to be a valid deal?
0: Yes, I think he does. I think that he is, like, when you look at the rest of the NFC to, like, get to the Super Bowl, he did everything basically possible to beat the Seahawks on two separate occasions.
1: Yes.
0: They didn't make a fourth down play. And again, you know, Sean McVay's like, you know, the Seahawks, DeMarcus Lawrence ended up making a great read on what would have been a surefire touchdown if they would have had it a certain way. But when you see like what the Seahawks defense did to the Niners in the divisional playoffs, and you see what the Seahawks defense did to the Patriots, no one was doing, aside from Baker Mayfield in a game earlier in the year, was doing that to the Seahawks defense like Matthew Stafford and the Rams were. And so to be able to get over that hump, I think that that has got to be the case. Now, if the defense is a little bit better or forces, you know, Sam Darnold turnovers, then that's fine. But right now they've got to try to catch the Seahawks, and Matthew Stafford playing at that top level is still got to be the way that it goes.
1: Yeah, I think he has to play at that top level, but I put more pressure on McVay, in my opinion.
0: Oh, interesting.
1: Yeah.
0: Yeah, that, you know, they got a running game. They got a nice two-headed monster with Kyron Williams and Blake Corum, but I still think it goes on the shoulders of Matthew Stafford. All right, whose shoulders is it on tonight? Thunder in San Antonio. Spurs try to even it up on the San Antonio side of things. De'Aaron Fox is going to try to give it a go.
1: Yeah.
0: Which is the thing that was so disheartening when seeing him injure his ankle and to see him that he's going to play tonight, he said with no minutes restriction. I just hope this isn't an ankle injury that he feels like I've got to continue to play through because the Spurs are like on this verge of maybe going to the NBA Finals where it could have a longer sort of, I just hope it doesn't have those longer ramifications, Kerry, where he's trying to push it, but he is going to try to go tonight for San Antonio.
1: He can. He's a warrior. He's going to give it a go. I think also the part about this where he's got like three young guns that are vying for that position as well, so he needs to show up and be there and kind of show his worth as well. I think that weighs into it, but the guy that has to be the guy of all guys today is Wemby. And, you know, we saw the game they won. He was magnificent. The other two games they lost, he was good. He has to be that guy tonight.
0: There's no AJ Mitchell for the Thunder. I don't want to downplay AJ Mitchell's performance, but there's no Jalen Williams as well, and so now you're missing two guys for Oklahoma City, so they're shorthanded tonight against the Spurs trying to go up 3-1.
1: Yeah, they're shorthanded, but they're still 10 deep. You know what I mean? They're so deep. I mean, obviously, and you think about it, Mitchell and Williams, both double-digit scorers. Obviously, Williams was an all-NBA guy last year, and they just haven't missed a beat. So I don't give them any pity tonight. I think they're going to be fine, and I'm going to say the Spurs are going to show up today and even this series today.
0: I'm going to say this because I do think San Antonio's future is obviously bright. Talked about it this week on Fox Sports Radio. I think like with Dylan Harper and Stephon Castle around Victor Wembanyama, like they're going to be scary good. And I actually think that they could be better than Oklahoma City if those other players progress. But tonight will tell a lot about San Antonio because they can win tonight and still lose the series, and I'll take a lot from it.
1: Yes.
0: If they don't win tonight, I don't know if they've gone as far as we think that they have gone.
1: Yeah.
0: So I'm not trying to give you a word salad, but if they extend the series to six or seven games, there's no fault in that. But if they win that game one and then bow out, you know, losing the next four, then that tells me, okay, maybe everything was put into that game one and that there isn't anything left in the tank, which would tell me that they still got a ways to go.
1: Yeah, I agree with you on that. They need this game for a lot of reasons, but for them and their health as a team moving forward, I think they need it for sure.
0: And who wins tonight?
1: I got the Spurs tonight.
0: Okay, I'm going to go with the Spurs as well. And hopefully everyone will be wearing matching shoes. For Kerry Rhodes, I'm Dan Byer. Be safe on this Memorial Day weekend. We'll talk to you next time here on Fox Sports Sunday. We are
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4: NBC News Radio, I'm Rob Martier. The U.S. and Iran have reportedly agreed in principle to a deal to wind down the war. That's according to the New York Times, which cited a senior U.S. official. The official told the outlet that some of the most sensitive issues have yet to be resolved. This comes after President Trump said earlier today that negotiations with Iran are proceeding in an orderly and constructive manner. The president of Iran also said today that his country is ready to assure the world they are not seeking nuclear weapons. Pope Leo is set to issue landmark new guidance on preserving human dignity in the face of artificial intelligence. The Pope, who has been an outspoken critic of AI's potential to erode human values, will release an encyclical on the topic Monday. He will be joined in Vatican City by leading Catholic figures and Chris Ola, a co-founder of the AI company Anthropic. Last week, the Pope launched a new commission on artificial intelligence, citing its potential effects on human beings and humanity as a whole. Two New Jersey lawmakers say all ICE detainees held at Newark's Delaney Hall should be freed after touring the facility over the weekend. More from Sarah Lee Kessler.
5: Senator Andy Kim and Congressman Robert Menendez Jr. showed up to support detainees who'd begun a hunger strike over spoiled food.
6: Inhumane treatment, talked about the poor food, they talked about the water tasting disgusting.
5: Kim also said he met with 18-year-old girls who would be graduating high school if they hadn't been arrested. I'm Sarah Lee Kessler.
4: Swedish driver Felix Rosenqvist raised that bottle of icy cold milk as he edged David Malukas to win the Indianapolis 500. The nail-biter finish followed a rain delay and a crash that knocked out two-time winner Joseph Newgarden from the race. It's the first Indy 500 win for Rosenqvist. The margin of victory, 0.0233 of a second. Rob Martier, NBC News Radio.
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